0: 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Chicago police investigating a physical altercation that got violent this afternoon outside of Hyde Park Academy High School. Officers on patrol in the 1500 block of East 64th around 4:30 stepped in to break up a fight on the sidewalk. Early reports say a 15-year-old boy punched an officer during the struggle. The teen was arrested. The officer is hospitalized, getting treatment for non-life-threatening injuries. A 13-year-old boy wound up getting shot on the shoulder. The person with the weapon, according to CPD, a 9-year-old boy. It happened this afternoon in a home on the south side in the 5200 block of South Wells. Charges have been filed against the mother of a 2-year-old boy in Frankfurt. Here's WGN's Lauren Lapka.
1: 38-year-old Corey Walsh has been charged with 3 counts of first-degree murder. Police say these charges stem from her involvement in her 2-year-old son's death. Officers were called to a home in Frankfurt on Tuesday about an unresponsive child. Someone was giving the toddler CPR when they arrived. He died at the hospital. The boy's mother was in the house, and officers say she was trying to harm herself.
0: Walsh is in custody and being held for the time being in medical treatment. The Coast Guard wants to warn you about illegal charter boats operating on the long holiday weekend. Those are passenger-for-hire boats that fail to meet federal safety standards. They say those boats may be more likely to operate without a credentialed captain or carry more passengers than they are allowed to. Coast Guard Chief Warrant Officer Glenn Lublis.
2: The captain and the crew members may not have the training or experience to handle emergencies. And the boats, they're not typically tested or evaluated to handle the amount of people they take on. So it is a safety issue.
0: He adds that if a boat operator has more than 12 people aboard, you should ask to see the certificate of inspection. And if the operator won't show you, get off the boat. Labor Day weekend travel is already in full swing. WGN's Angelica Sanchez is at O'Hare.
3: The Chicago Department of Aviation is estimating that there will be more than 1.7 million travelers going through airports this holiday weekend. 1.4 million of those passengers will be moving through O'Hare. That's up nearly 6% compared to last year, with Sunday predicted to be the busiest day.
4: We got up at 4 a.m., got here pretty quickly, and it looks like it's running smoothly so far.
3: Both TSA and CBP are advising travelers arrive early to airports, as they could face long waits.
0: Drivers, this is expected to be the most expensive Labor Day weekend on record. Gas is over $4 a gallon. Kanye is, well, I should say, Ye is back again in Chicago after years of backlash over anti-Semitic comments. Ahead of tonight's show, the Anti-Defamation League says it's trained security at Soldier Field to recognize anti-Jewish symbols that could show up in the stands. Rebecca Winninger is a senior regional director of ADL Midwest.
5: In the era of social media, their words not only have impact when they say them, but their words last in perpetuity. They last forever. And they have more of an impact than the apology, because the impact is already, the hate has already been spread.
0: Ye has apologized for his comments in the past, blaming behavior on bipolar disorder and an undiagnosed brain injury. WGN Sports Time, 7:05. Cubs lead the Marlins 1-0. Sox lead Minnesota 1-0.
6: Down to about 75 degrees tonight, warm with a typical overnight low being in the low 60s. Scattered showers and thunderstorms possible after sunset. They could linger into early tomorrow morning. Maybe some fog for early Saturday. After that, we do dry out and the high temperature reaches the upper 80s.
0: That's our chief meteorologist, Demetrius Ivory, 90 at O'Hare, Midway, and the lakefront. 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I'm David Jennings, WGN Radio News.
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17: I never had a chance to thank you properly for liberating me from Mimi's apartment.
18: Oh, you're welcome, sir. I just wish I could have got there before she bathed you.
17: The baths weren't so bad. It's the shaving that bothered me. Anyway, that's all in the past. I have to live my life one day at a time now, the way God gave it to us. At least that's what the puppet told me at the crisis center.
19: All right, it's Dave Plyer, 720 WGN. We're talking to the one and only Craig Ferguson. So how did the Drew Carey Show come along?
20: Well, I was in Hollywood. I was kind of looking for work. I was kind of bouncing around looking for work as an actor. And I got an audition to go up for the part. There was some kind of clerical error some way in a casting department. And I was put up for the part of the Hispanic photographer in a sitcom called Suddenly Susan with Brooke Shields,
19: oh,
20: right?
19: Oh, yeah, yeah.
20: And I go into the... I wasn't going to go to the audition, but I had nothing else to do. So I went to the audition, and clearly no one's casting me as a Hispanic photographer.
19: Right.
20: But
19: oops.
20: And I go in, I'm in this line, there's a bunch of other guys that all look like Antonio Banderas, and I'm sitting in there, and then I get called into the audition, and they kind of look at me funny, and I was like, I know. And... And I did this audition. I'd learned the lines, so we were all laughing at it.
19: Rocky Dingo.
20: Because I sounded like Speedy Gonzalez. And it was just a stupid bit of fun that we did. But while we're there, the casting director of Warner Brothers, who I think is still the casting director of Warner Brothers TV, a guy called Tony Sepulveda, said, obviously, this is probably not the one for you. And I said, I get that. But on the way out, he said, you know, there's a show that's just starting up, the Drew Carey Show. Do you know it? And I was aware of it. And he said, they're looking for an English boss. Can you do an English accent? And I said, si, senor, yes, I can. And that's how I got it. Literally, that's how I got it.
1: That's very cool. And 9 seasons. And it was a truly, like, a funny show.
20: That was a good great show. It's funny. I look back in that show. I feel like that show's legacy doesn't get remembered as, to use a more contemporary phrase, as bigly as perhaps it should. I think it was a really good show. We did a lot of really good kind of

0: new stuff on that show. But it was a working class show.
1: It was, yeah.
0: You know, it was a... It was
1: brilliantly funny.
0: Yeah, it was a really funny show. I used to laugh around. Doing that show. It was funny.
1: It's on, I have a shameless plug. It's on Antenna TV, which we also own.
0: It is?
1: Oh, yeah, it is.
0: Oh, yeah. I look forward to the 3 cent residual check.
1: Yeah, I bet you do. What was the creative process like? Were you able to improv a little bit? Who did most of the writing? Was part of it Drew, part of you guys?
0: There was a whole writer's team. Bruce Helford and Drew Carey were, but there were really big timey writers on that. Dan Harmon, Clay Graham. There was a bunch of, I'm forgetting a bunch of writers as well, but there was a lot of writers who went on and did a lot of things afterwards. And it was a really good writer's room. But they wrote the jokes. We did them.
1: Were you able to just improv it all?
0: Once they get to know each other, they write for you, and you mess around in the rehearsal of it. Everybody tries to find the joke, but when you get to the recording, there's a lot of moving parts. It's like I could improv all the time when I was doing late night because it's not just me and a camera.
1: Sure, sure.
0: But on the Drew Carey show, there's, you know, camera angles and other actors talking and all that. So you improv a little bit, but not in the same way.
1: Favorite episode you remember from that show?
0: Of the Drew Carey show? I actually, the one that I love the most, it's a line that I love the most in the show. There was an episode, I can't really remember the episode, but it was an episode where the episode was based around the fact Drew had to get to the top of the Winfred Lauder building in time by noon of a certain day to get a promotion.
1: Okay.
0: And he goes through the adventures, and it's all very funny, and I try and stop him, and everybody else tries to stop him.
1: Yeah.
0: But finally, he gets in the elevator at 1 minute to noon, that he's gonna finally win the day. And in the elevator is the character Larry, who was Drew's nemesis, guy played by an actor called Ian Gomez, who I loved Ian. I still love Ian. He's still around, but he doesn't play Larry anymore. But Larry, Drew's nemesis, was in the elevator, and then the line that Larry had, I loved it. He said, "Well, Drew, you've done it. You've actually done it. Even all the gods with their so-called power couldn't stop you now." And then, of course, the elevator breaks down.
1: I love it. It was just something
0: I loved so much about that particular line.
1: It was brilliant. It was absolutely brilliant. And then this remarkable journey from Drew Carey to the Late Late shows. So, like, how did that come about?
0: It really was, again, kind of happenstance. What had happened was that I had been a guest on Craig Kilborn's Late Night Show, who did the Late Night Show before I did it. And I'd just been a guest on the show, and I'd kind of enjoyed it and had a good time. So when Craig quit the show after 5 years, CBS and Worldwide Pants did this kind of, like, tryout thing, the star search thing, and they tried out a lot of different people, and then they whittled it down to four people. I did two nights, and they whittled it down to four people. It was me, D.L. Hughley, who I was convinced was going to get it. It was me, D.L. Hughley, because D.L.'s got chops, man. He's one of the original kings of comedy. It was me, D.L. Hughley, Michael Ian Black, who also I thought was going to get it before me, and Damien Fahey, who I thought also was going to get it before. I thought there's no way, because it was such a strong field, and for whatever reason, I got it, and that's how it started. But there was the four of us, and they gave us a week each to do the show, and then the decision was made by CBS and David.
1: That's awesome. Yeah. I was gonna say, you can count on one hand, we were talking about D.L. Hughley, like how many people of color and women have hosted a late night talk show.
0: For sure. I'm friends.
1: Or Scottish.
0: Well, Scottish, I think I'm it. But I'm friends with, I go out and do gigs sometimes with Jay Leno and Arsenio Hall.
1: That's cool.
0: And
1: I've seen that.
0: Oh, you did?
1: I've seen the listed.
0: That's a fun night out. Yeah. We haven't done it for a while. I must get in touch with them. Maybe they're doing them and they haven't told me. I should probably get in touch.
1: Might be a couple.
0: Yeah.
1: Like, who in comedy in general and then in late night television, like, who are some influences, even in comedy?
0: Well, comedy for me, the kind of Jackie Robinson figure for me was Billy Connolly. I mean, Billy Connolly was a Scottish comedian who was a big star, and he's 20 years older than me, Billy. So, and he came from a very similar background to mine. So when he was breaking through in Scotland, he was in his early 30s. I was in my early teens. So the influence on me was huge, you know.
1: Sure,
0: and I just thought, oh my God, it's amazing. And So Billy, for me, and then, you know, the American stand-ups I always loved because they always seemed very cool. You know, like Richard Pryor or Steve Martin when he was doing stand-up, or Eddie Murphy, who's kind of the same age as me. I was like, oh, my God. Right. I can't believe someone my age is doing this.
1: Yeah.
0: And Eddie was amazing, like right out of the box at 18 years old. And, you know, and Robin, of course, who was, his improvisational mind was just a joy to behold.
1: I will say, when I was in college, I would watch Letterman, and I think it was a decade plus that I would stay up later to watch anything else. Loved your show.
0: Like, oh,
1: I am
0: thanks.
1: A fan. That was appointment. People still like binge watch.
0: Oh, that show is much bigger
1: Instagram.
0: Now than it
1: it's
0: was.
1: A, yes.
0: Than it was.
1: It's
0: on
1: everywhere.
0: When it was on.
1: These clips.
0: Yeah, I know. It's much bigger now than it was when it was on TV. It's kind of weird.
1: but late night like follows this formula, and you subverted it in every way possible.
0: I tried to. I tried to. I mean, but affectionately, I do love late night TV in the sense that it's a regular job and it pays well. But I loved doing it, but I felt like there was no point in me doing the same thing as everybody else.
1: Absolutely.
0: So I tried to kind of find a way to parody it, but at the same time respect it. And what I had is a secret weapon in the sense that I was produced by Peter LaSalle, who was the great producer of late night TV, having done Johnny Carson for 35 years.
1: That was his last gig, your show, I think, wasn't it?
0: I think it was. Yeah. I think he retired after I died. Yeah. I think he saw, and I think when James Corden came in, he saw that, and then when James started, that's when Peter stepped away.
1: Yeah, absolutely. All right, we'll wrap things up with Craig Ferguson right after this on 720 WGN.

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2: A new jobs report blows past expectations of a summer slump. I'm Mike Vaccaro, News Nation Washington Bureau Chief. The U.S. economy adding 162,000 jobs in August, a figure almost triple some estimates. Among the sectors seeing the biggest gains, leisure and hospitality with a boost of 62,000, then government, construction, and a 16,000 job rise in manufacturing all in the last month. Unemployment remained at 4.1%, though wages still lag behind inflation. President Trump taking to Truth Social Friday morning to celebrate the surprise numbers and calling on the Federal Reserve to lower interest rates and thereby making borrowing more affordable for American consumers. Lower the interest rates because the USA is a much stronger credit than it was just a short time ago, he said. A strong country means lower interest rate. It's a better credit. Very simple. The government's monthly report on inflation is set to come out next week, which will be a factor into what the Fed decides to do with interest rates when they meet in mid-September. I'm Mike Vaccaro, and this is the News Nation Political Minute.
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6: As veterans, we've dealt with noise. 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Everyone's always talking because they just want to be heard. 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
3: I agree. No, that's awfully sweetie. Really, I, in my career, I've gotten applause, but this is cute. When you've got an audience of about 12 and I go crazy. Just go crazy.
4: Yeah, they go. It's a very, very small audience, but they're quality.
3: Why are you yelling? I'm right on top of you. By the way, it's nice to be back with you. You're a good friend, and I'm delighted to be on your show. I really am. He's a special kind of guy. You know, we've been together socially. We've got to know each other over the years now with Peter LaSalle, his producer, who's in the background wondering if Johnny Carson will call. Johnny, rest his soul, was a great artist.
4: Oh, yeah, no, absolutely.
3: Those are great ad-libs.
4: Yeah, no, thanks. I was just trying to remind you I'm here. I'm yelling out. I'm over here.
3: I'll remind you of something. Why?
4: Mom! Why? Listen, Don.
3: No.
4: Don, listen to me. Listen to me. This is. I need you to concentrate.
3: Okay.
4: All right.
3: What is this, a test? When you hear the bell.
4: Come on.
3: When you hear the bell, go to history.
4: Right. Do you go on the Twitter?
3: Do you? You see? You never got. You got your visa. You became an American, and you're still doing it. You still can't get over wearing those funny pants and watching sheep die.
5: Dave Plyer, 720 WGN. We are talking to late night TV legend Craig Ferguson, also hosting Scrabble on Thursday nights on the CW. Two guests that you always had on. By the way, you also had this perfect silence when there was something funny. You let it breathe a little bit.
6: Sure.
5: And it was very Jack Benny, Bob Newhart, the way you handled that.
6: Oh, well,
5: right?
6: They're two giant names right there. It's interesting. Bob Newhart was the last guy on my show.
5: Oh, I didn't know that.
6: Yeah.
5: That's a story about Bob, but that's amazing. Bob and Rickles, by the way.
6: Well,
5: amazing on your show.
6: Well,
5: I loved you.
6: The thing was about Bob was we did this ending to the late night show. And at the end of it, Secretariat, the dancing horse, takes off his...
5: Where's that?
6: That's also in my garage, yeah. Secretariat takes off his horse's head, and inside it's Bob Newhart.
5: That's right. No, I just remembered that. That's
6: right. And we got Bob in to do it. Which
5: is a great reveal, because he had the best series finale ever with Newhart.
6: Yeah, well,
5: right?
6: That was what we did when I did the series finales. I tried to get in all the series finales. So I did St. Elsewhere.
5: Yes, yep.
6: I did The Sopranos.
5: Yeah. You did.
6: Drew Carey and I woke up in bed together, and it was a dream that I had hosted the late night show. Yeah, that was like Bob's old thing.
5: Right.
6: So I tried to kind of mess around with all the big endings. The hardest part was getting CBS to let me play 12 Seconds of Silence to do the Sopranos thing.
5: That's fantastic. But they
6: did, you know, to be fair. And then they were like, yeah, okay.
5: So we're talking to Bob's family, and I talked to you about the Broadcast Museum, because we have a late night exhibit going on there right now, which you're a big part of, and we're talking about...
6: It's nice that I've reached my museum
5: years. Yeah, right? I know, right?
6: It's nice.
5: I know. But we're talking about possibly naming the museum after Bob. We've been around 44 years, which I
6: that's
5: think would be
6: a great
5: tremendous.
6: Idea. I think
5: he's from here.
6: Yeah, no, that's... and of course, the first season's very iconically the Chicago
5: very much
6: look
5: so.
6: And everything. Yeah, I think that's a great idea. I think you should do it. You have my support.
5: I love that.
6: Okay,
5: I love
6: good.
5: That. I will say Bob's opening of the show, he would go west. He would go... Like, it took him 4 hours to get home, really, if you saw the path of him taking the L through downtown Chicago.
6: Yeah.
5: Because they got the best scenes.
6: Yeah, they just take the scenes.
5: But it never got him home.
6: Yeah, yeah.
5: It never really got him home. And then Rickles. Again, another guy
6: I loved Rickles. Rickles was such a great He was such a very sweet man, Don. Yeah. And he was
0: opposite of what people think.
6: Oh yeah. I mean, a very, very gentle, a very humble, a very, very sweet man. And of course, the secret weapon. And he would have said this himself if he was still around, was Barbara. I mean, and Barbara were a real team, and they really kind of...
7: She was dryly funny.
6: Oh, she was great, Barbara. Yeah, she, I mean, she was fantastic. Yeah. And my wife and I used to have dinner with them fairly regularly with the LaSalle's as well. I mean, it was good times.
0: That's amazing.
6: Yeah, it's like, you know, it's like having dinner with Mount Rushmore.
0: Right,
6: you
0: know? I know. Other guests that you were really fond of when they came on the show besides Bob and Don, and was there anybody that you kind of dreaded a little bit after you had a conversation with them?
6: No, not really, because the truth of the matter is it was such a kind of loose format that you could find a way. I mean, if I was talking to someone and I didn't really like what they were saying, I would just talk.
0: It
6: didn't happen very often, though, and the longer the show was on the air and the more people understood the vibe, then you either did the show or you didn't, you know. It would either work for you or it didn't, and I don't really recall. I mean, early on there were a couple of interviews where I think, you know, I could have handled that better, but later on, I was like, no, this is not rocket science, it's fine. But also, I felt like it, my job, like the job says host, and I felt the job was like, it was like being a host. You, these people are at a party, you're the host, your job is to try and make them laugh and have a good time, and it's about them, it's not really about me. I also had, you know, 20 minutes of airtime before they come out, so
7: which was great. So yeah, this is my favorite part.
0: Greg Ferguson is a late night legend, and now he's bringing his signature charm to a whole new audience as host of the second season of Scrabble, airing Thursdays at 7 on the CW.
6: I know this is Chicago, but I'm not the Pope. You either make it in there or that's it.
0: Okay. Well, and you can catch Craig featured in the Evolution of Late Night Television exhibit at the Broadcast Museum as well.
6: Yeah, I'd like to see that. What do you say about me in the museum?
0: Only good things, because we love you.
6: Oh, okay. All right. So it's not like this guy ruined it for everybody.
0: I don't want to say it's written by Dave's perspective, but it kind of is. I mean, you were a legend, and I loved your show.
6: Oh, thank you.
0: And you kept it in the... You just kept the conversation always in the middle, and you just had a good time.
6: Well, what I did was I just made a show that I wanted to see. That's all. And that's kind of rule for everything.
0: I love it.
6: Like I only do anything if it wasn't me, would I want to see it? And if the answer isn't yes, then there's no point in me doing it.
0: Well, I love seeing it on social, and I'm glad it's still out there, and it's a pleasure to see you.
6: Thanks.
0: Thank you.
6: And I'm sorry for bringing up the painful pliers. Years.
0: I'll talk to my therapist this afternoon. Right. Thank you, sir. Greg Ferguson. All right, you're listening to 720 WGN.
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9: 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Good evening. I'm David Jennings. 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Charges filed against a Frankfurt woman in the death of her 2-year-old son. Baseball, Cubs, Marlins. Cubs lead in the 6-1-0. The Sox lead 2-0 against Minnesota. They're in the 6th inning. Purdue leading Indiana State in college football in the Big Ten. Michigan State leading Toledo by a touchdown. On the expressways and the tollways, it is 51 minutes inbound on the Kennedy, 33 minutes heading out the other way. Inbound Ike at 51 minutes. Stevenson inbound is an hour and 11 minutes right now. On the Ryan, outbound on the Bishop Ford, I should say, to the Ryan, from the Ryan to 8094, it's 22 minutes. DeSable Lakeshore Drive, Hollywood, Monroe, Tunney, 29 minutes. Monroe to Marquette, 39. 38-year-old Corey Walsh charged with first-degree murder, 3 counts. Those are the charges after her 2-year-old boy was found dead at his home in Frankfurt. Efforts to revive him were not successful.

0: Several Chicago area high schools getting a head start on college with the new University of Illinois program. Some high school students will be allowed to take U of I courses for college credit. The Trump administration placing sanctions on a Turkish bank as part of its latest effort to sever critical financial lifelines for the Iranian government. And a new watchdog report has found that former Labor Secretary Lori Chavez de Remer oversaw a toxic, intimidating, and humiliating work environment and engaged in numerous violations of department policy. The forecast from the WGN Chicago Weather Center. Partly cloudy, warm, humid, chance of scattered showers and thunderstorms late tonight or early tomorrow morning. Low 73, partly sunny, maybe a shower or two early on, but otherwise it'll be cooler than today, the high getting into the 80s. 90 at O'Hare, Midway, and the lakefront. Chicago News 24-7, breaking news at once. 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
17: Thank you for coming over here for
18: a few minutes.
17: We should have done this more often over the years. You're a musical genius. You've worked with everybody important in music for, 40 years at least, maybe longer.
18: I've had a great run. And
17: who stands out? That's a hard question to answer, I know.
18: As far as musical artists that we have accompanied, and we have a

0: with the band, I always go for the same answer every time. James Brown. And the first time, yes. Because he truly was. He invented the music that we're still dancing to even today. And he invented it back in the early 60s, late 50s. When that first time he came on our show in 1982, I'll never forget it. It was so exciting. He asked to come on. Mm-hmm. And he asked the band, what song would you guys like to play with me? So we had two of our favorite songs, Sex Machine, and There Was a Time. We had them all ready to go. He was a knockout. I remember Steve Jordan was in the band on drums at that time. We both had our first VCRs. We watched that appearance over and over again on the VHS tape. And not only did we memorize the music, we memorized the dialogue. Mm-hmm. And he, you know, this is when he could do two songs and the format of the show wasn't locked down. And he said, you know what I'd like to do right now? He said to you right on the panel, before you close, can we close with I Got the Feeling? And he named a third one of his songs. You said, yeah, we'll take a commercial, we'll come back. And he did, totally spontaneously did a third number. Wow. I was actually 10 feet off the ground, couldn't believe it. And then afterwards, he summoned me, would you like to come? James Brown wants to see you in his dressing room. Well, my heart starts pounding, and I go into the dressing room, and he is under the hair dryer. Carries a hair. This is absolutely true. Carries a hair dryer, and he's there, and he's talking to me, but the hair dryer is going. And I'm trying to listen, you know. You can't hear him, and I'm down here, and I'm listening, and I realize I'm supplicating myself in front of the master, James Brown, and that's the way it should be, because he was truly the godfather. He had me down. I was thrilled about it.
1: I saw the movie about James Brown.
0: Oh, wasn't it great?
1: Fantastic. And they pointed out, and because I don't know much about music, that they pointed out that every instrument in his band should be played as a percussion instrument.
0: See, that was
1: and that made a big difference.
0: That was because everybody hit the guitar. Boom, boom. Boom. Every instrument, exactly as you say.
1: And I can remember in the early days of that show, or of the NBC show.
0: Our show on NBC.
1: Bob Dylan would come on.
0: That first time he came
1: very
0: on.
1: Very surprising. All of a sudden, oh my God, we got Bob Dylan
0: is here. And I was just as excited. And I remember I knocked on his door. I wanted to say hello to him. And I go in there. And I see, you know, we've all been reading in the gossip columns, he's going with, I think it was Clydie King, the famous background singer. And I quoted his song, I Think I'm So Glib. I said, hey, Bob, what's a sweetheart like her doing in a place like this? Mm-hmm. I think I'm so, absolutely nothing, no reaction. And it's dead quiet in there. Finally, he kind of sidles up to me, and I think he's going to, like, lay on me the secret of the universe, and he says, can you introduce me to Larry Bud Melvin? And I'm telling you, I thought he was kidding, but he wasn't kidding. He wasn't kidding.
1: And it's a pretty big job being the musical director and producing tremendous music
0: experience
1: each and every night.
0: Thank you all. Thank you.

0: It was in 1975 when music legend Paul Schaefer joined the Saturday Night Live band during its debut year and also as an occasional not-ready-for-primetime player. It was 40 years ago back in 1982 when he became the music director of NBC's Late Night with David Letterman. Paul's the musical director and producer of the Rock and Roll Hall of Fame induction ceremony since its inception in 1986, which he will again lead this November. And to talk about this amazing journey is Paul Schaefer. Welcome in, Paul.
1: Well, am I ever happy to be with you.
0: Great to talk to you. And how's life after Late Night, for God's sake?
1: Well, you know what? It was a little slower for a while. And then I got a call from an old friend, Seymour Stein, legendary music exec. And he said, how would you like to make a record? And things picked up, you know.
0: Sure.
1: Now I'm busier than ever. I got the late show band. From all those years in the trenches with Dave.
0: And I got to tell you, it was around like 1977, 78, when I was like 10 years old, seeing you now and then on Saturday Night Live on stage with your pal Bill Murray, Chicago's own Bill Murray, and I thought to myself, that guy is one cool cat.
1: How about that? I mean, you were already speaking my language, my antiquated, anachronistic language, when you were such a just a little kid.
0: Oh, yeah. Oh, yeah.
1: And you didn't see much of me on Saturday Night Live either.
0: It was just
1: a
0: little bit
1: of me in the background and yeah. Bill Murray's thing and stuff. But, so that's so sweet of you to say, even when you were a kid, you had good taste in, television musicians.
0: That's right. That's right. Well, you know, I was looking at this because I know music has always been such a big part of your life and taking lessons when you were a kid and stuff. But you got your big break. Was a Canadian production of Godspell back in 72 with the likes of Gilda Radner, Martin Short, Eugene Levy, Andrea Martin, Dave Thomas, right out of college. I mean, that must have been surreal.
1: Well, it was. And I mean, it was like I had graduated college a year before and said to my parents, let me take, a year to try show business and music and see if it works out. Otherwise, I'll go to grad school. So I didn't know really, but. You know, the year was coming to an end, and just on a fluke, I got hired to be the conductor of this Godspell show. And it was an open call, They just hired all the most talented people in town and the funniest people. We were all about 22 years old.
0: Wow.
1: I, Martin Short, Eugene, the three of us are still best friends.
0: That's awesome.
1: Andrea as well, maybe the funniest of all of them. We lost poor Gilda, of course, long ago.
0: Yeah.
1: But, we're all still best friends and still... make each other laugh on a consistent basis. And I don't know how I got so lucky. Just one of those things.
0: Yeah. And then you did this other show. And then after that, you were on Saturday Night Live when it actually premiered. How did that all come about? Like, how did that connection happen for you, Paul?
1: After that Godspell show in Toronto, I became a Mr. Theater. I was doing shows, conducting shows.
0: Yeah.
1: And a guy came in to play saxophone in one of the shows. It was Howard Shore. He's now a big, successful... a film writer, music writer, scoring. But at that time, he was playing shows, too. And then he turned out he was Lorne Michaels' friend who came down with him to put together the band for Saturday Night Live. Howard became the musical director. He already knew I was in town. I was still working for the Stephen Schwartz, the Godspell composer. He had brought me into town to play Broadway already, by that time in New York. And Howard came in to do Saturday Night Live, called me up, already here. Come down and play. And P.S., Gilda already, and, Aykroyd and Belushi, and, I knew the whole crowd. So it's very natural for me to start writing for them and developing material for them. And then I even became what they call the featured player in the fifth season and got on camera a little bit doing sketches.
0: You did. And, I mean, obviously, that show was so relevant back then and is even more relevant today, with the political culture happening in our country. It was groundbreaking. It broke all the rules. What were those early days like? I mean, I know it's like constant work. I mean, you're there, 6-7 days a week getting the show done.
1: Well, nobody had a girlfriend or anything to keep them from going and working all night there. None of us had anything to do, and it was the most exciting thing happening. Of course, it was a lot of fun to actually be able to get things on live television. I worked on numbers, musical numbers that would get performed on the air. So tremendous, tremendously exciting. Working so hard, though, that you don't realize that the show was getting well-known, it was getting successful, All of a sudden, everybody became a star.
0: Right.
1: It was quite something, for the first time. Didn't know how it was going to work. I couldn't even figure out how we were supposed to go on live.
0: Yeah.
1: What a daunting what a daunting thought, you know?
2: It is, but that's
1: people,
2: how...
1: you know, you're doing it.
0: Yeah, you know, as I say, television, that's what it was in the 40s and 50s. I mean, so much of it was live, and that was really the norm. And then really, for almost two decades, you know, everything was pre-taped and edited down. But now you had this fast-moving show. I mean, you know, unlike anything that's ever been on television before. And yeah, going live that late at night, it sounds daunting.
1: Fun to do. Yeah. I must say, though, that live, though it was scripted. And it is scripted. And, you know, they stick to that script because they shoot it beautifully. All their shots are planned. They don't want to miss anything. Letterman wasn't really live. It was taped earlier that day, around dinner time.
0: Yeah.
1: But that was so loose and spontaneous that it was almost like it was live.
0: Yeah.
1: Really, even more like flying by the seat of your pants, because there's no, you know, you're not reading a script. You are just improvising a lot of the time. It was really very, very exciting to do Letterman too.
0: Absolutely. Absolutely. And, you know, I think I probably first saw you doing the Lounge Singer skit with your buddy Bill Murray, and you reprised that role on the 40th anniversary. I know you know the origins of this Nick the Lounge Singer, because you've known Bill for so long.
1: You know, I think he kind of developed it. Origin, heard about Bill from his older brother, Brian, who had come to Toronto right after the Godspell of 73.
0: Okay.
1: To put together a Second City stage show like they were doing in Chicago.
0: Sure.
1: Brian and I hit it off. We became friends. He said, "You got to meet my brother Bill. He's doing the show in Chicago. He does a thing where he does with another guy, the comedy team of Alan and Rossi, who I used to see on the Sullivan Show all the time. Mm-hmm. One crazy monkey kind of a comic guy with wild hair, and the other guy, a very suave lounge singer kind of guy who would sing a song first. And then the other guy would come out as crazy, you know, "Hey, wait a second, what are you doing here? I just finished my song." And when I got to New York, I met Billy, and we, you know, we started doing things together right away. I was not on SNL. I had taken a year off to do a thing in a sitcom in Hollywood for a minute. That's a whole other story.
0: Greg Evigan and Mickey Rooney.
1: Oh, my goodness. No, why must you remember what I tried so hard? Anyway,
0: yeah.
1: I came back, you know, when I came back from that show, Billy was on SNL.
0: Yeah.
1: Phenomenal. And the first thing I saw him do while I was away was shower microphone. You remember those things?
0: Yep.
1: Soap, shower soap made in the shape of a microphone. So, and there was Billy as a character who's like doing a show in the shower with the shower mic. Then he goes a little too far. He brings his wife into the shower, you know, and then the guy with whom she's having an affair, "Come on, get in here." You know, and yeah. I think that may have been the origin of it. And then he developed into it, you know, "Hey, how about he's a real lounge singer?"
0: Yeah.
1: And he has Paul on piano, and you know, he's at a ski lounge and stuff. And the way Billy's mind works is, I don't know, it's sheer genius.
0: More of our late night TV special with music legend Paul Schaefer right after this on 720 WGN. WGN.
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2: By the way, I just got to get this in. Paul Schaefer?
3: Yeah.

0: You know, there's always been a Chicago connection with everything you have done. And you became good friends with Dan Aykroyd and John Belushi back in the day. You were supposed to be in the Blues Brothers movie, but there were some conflicts, and it just didn't happen.
1: Well, of course, I had put the band together, musician by musician, with John. But I had a little conflict of schedule and was working with Dilla Radner, making a record with her, and didn't get a record done in time, and I had to pull out on John. And, oh, my God, it was such a horrible situation for me. You know, and John and I had a big feud and falling out. And we weren't speaking. And then we had a big reconciliation, though, and a happy ending. And we kissed and made up. And I rejoined the Blues Brothers for the big tour.
2: Yeah, you did, yeah.
1: Where I wish we rehearsed in Chicago at the Navy Yards.
2: Yeah, wow.
1: And played Pine Knob. That was our first job, I think.
2: Oh, that's awesome.
1: Right outside of Chicago.
2: Yeah. Absolutely.
1: Oh, yeah, a lot of connections,
2: yeah,
1: yes.
2: Yeah,
1: mainly that list, that Chicago radio.
2: Yeah.
1: I'm telling you, that was big for me as a kid.
2: Big music.
1: AM
2: scene.
1: Radio.
2: Yeah, absolutely.
1: Yeah.
2: Absolutely. And then 82.
1: Big radio town.
2: Absolutely, still
1: and
2: is.
1: I guess, you know, a lot of people driving. Drive time must have been huge.
2: Yeah, still is. Honestly, it still is. Uh-huh. Even with all the choices today, still is in Chicago. 82 came. You were offered the role to lead the band on Late Night with David Letterman. Did you know Dave before that time, or was that kind of a first meeting?
1: I didn't, and I, you know, but I was familiar with him. And not only that, but he had had a show in the morning.
2: The daytime show, right.
1: First, yeah, live in the morning on NBC. And I became familiar with that show, which was the funniest thing I'd ever seen, especially after they got canceled, and they had to stay on the air doing shows for another month.
2: Right.
1: Well, they didn't care. Yeah. At that point, they didn't care. And
2: right.
1: It got so off the wall that I said, who is this guy? And then I got that call. You know, that show didn't pan out. A little too hip for the morning, but it continued. They were had faith in Dave, and they finally gave him a late-night show. Even later than Johnny Carson, you know,
2: yeah.
1: Boy, that's late. I said, that's for me. And sure enough, you know, I went in and met Dave cold, and we hit it off. And he hired me, and that, you know, that was the first time I met him.
2: You know, and think about these two groundbreaking shows, because you said, you know, it was groundbreaking for that morning show to be on. It was groundbreaking all those things that Dave did, and then Saturday Night Live, and you were part of both of these really historic groundbreaking shows. And it's a perfect fit, Paul.
1: I'm a real zealot kind of guy, aren't I? I turned up. I don't know how that happened. And before that, I was in Toronto for that groundbreaking Dodgeball, which was, by nature, a show which took advantage of the performers' talents anyway.
2: Mm-hmm.
1: Everybody was doing impressions, older impressions at that time, Groucho, you know, things like that, Laurel and Hardy. They would put them in the show. You know, these kids were so talented, and they could do Marty Short. I mean, he... Some of the stuff, Sinatra. No, but who was doing? What 22-year-old kid was doing Sinatra back in those days? Well, he was in the show.
2: Yeah.
1: So I don't know. Yeah, certainly a blessed life comedically. I love to laugh more almost more than playing the piano, but not quite. Yeah. You know, so I still get to do my two favorite things. Fantastic.
2: Absolutely. 30 years with Dave, Late Night and Late Show.
1: Yeah.
2: Did the friendship grow quickly? You had such a great camaraderie to me watching you as a viewer on air.
1: The friendship grew quickly, and then the on-air relationship kind of followed, you know, and just developed as the show developed and got looser. Dave felt more and more comfortable, so comfortable that he would, you know, even give it up to me and say, if you have anything, jump right in.
2: Yeah, I love that.
1: What other boss would say that?
2: Yeah, very rare.
1: You know, and so I started to jump in, and ultimately it became you know, then there was a point where he said, you know, you jump in with a kind of with a funny quip, which is great. He said, but what I would love is if we just had a conversation. And you didn't, you know, none of us knew what we were going to say. Neither of us had anything planned. And so eventually we started doing that. And that, of course, is the true fun. That was like improvising in Second City, but being on television doing it and doing it with the quickest, fastest mind still, I think, in show business.
2: Absolutely.
1: And so, you know, and talk about a blessing.
2: And very comfortable. You guys had a very comfortable relationship on the air.
1: He made me comfortable, and I was able to improve.

0: sympathize with him. And I noticed that elsewhere, I was on another show, he wasn't quite so comfortable. So he really did, you know. He set me up, I must say. I was a straight man for him, but he enabled me to get my own laughs, too.
1: Absolutely.
0: What could be better?
1: And you've had to have, and I know you've been asked this before, so forgive me, but I'm sure you've had favorites. You've played with everybody. I mean, you've played with everybody through the Rock and Roll Hall of Fame, through the late night shows, through SNL. You have played with the biggest and the best. And I know there's got to be some of the, like, top three in your mind that you revered when they walked on stage and you got to play with them. I think one of them may have been James Brown.
0: Well, I've said it before, and of course I'll say it again right now. Yes, there was nothing like playing with him the first time in 1982. James Brown was one of the early guys who did the show, actually called us and said, I'd like to come on.
1: Wow.
0: He heard me and the band playing his stuff, you know, going into commercial. And he came on, and he also said, what songs would the band like to play with me? He let us pick our favorites. And boy, did we picked a few obscure ones, like Sex Machine. You still see it on YouTube because it was so hot that I never thought I could play like that. But when you start hearing that voice and him dancing a little bit, I mean, you play like you never thought you could. So that's right up there. And otherwise, I don't know. You got kind of still loyal to the early people that did it. Carole King did it early.
1: Wow.
0: And Sly from the Family Stone. You know, that triumvirate right there, I don't think I ever topped that as far as getting to play with people that I idolized as a kid.
1: Paul Schaefer, everybody. For more on what Paul is up to these days, visit thepaulschaefer.com. Paul, a blast hanging out with you. Thanks, pal.
0: See you later. Thanks for having me.
1: All right. Thank you, Paul. All right. Much more ahead on 720 WGN.
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4: We've got 90 degrees at 8 o'clock. 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Inbound Kennedy, 46 minutes. The outbound side, no problems. Inbound Ike at 42. Inbound Stevenson, 51 minutes. DeSable Lake Shore Drive, 27 minutes. Hollywood to Monroe, 39 minutes. Monroe to Marquette, 8094 East. Bishop Ford to the Indiana Toll Road, 36 minutes. 8094 West, 30 minutes. And we don't have any other major delays. If you're going to be driving for the Labor Day weekend, experts say be prepared for a bit of sticker shock.
5: Platform Gas Buddy. This is expected to be the most expensive Labor Day weekend on record. Previously, the most expensive Labor Day was recorded in 2012, when the national average was $3.83 a gallon. Drivers will pay roughly 87 cents more per gallon compared to last year. Gas Buddy attributes the high gas prices to the ongoing geopolitical tension that has disrupted the global oil markets. According to AAA, diesel hit an all-time high Friday with an average price of $5.85.
4: Experts say if you want to get more for the mile gas-wise, you might want to try driving on cruise control and setting it for just a couple of miles an hour under the speed limit. Indiana's gas tax suspension's been extended for another month through October 6th. Governor Mike Braun called attention to Indiana maintaining the lowest gas prices in the nation, as well as the need for relief after recent storms.
6: As Hoosiers and communities recover from severe weather throughout our state, these extra savings will go even further for those families.
4: Right now, the average price in Indiana is $3.45. That is the cheapest gas in the country. Illinois is averaging $4.30 a gallon. The national average, 414. Former state senator and Republican gubernatorial candidate Darren Bailey was in Chicago today. It's as the Democratic Socialists of America hold their national convention here this weekend. Bailey is accusing Governor Pritzker of governing on socialist principles, more government and more spending.
7: I think there is a growing sect of people who have given up on government and just want this whole idea of free stuff, which does not work.
4: Bailey's running on an affordability platform. He calls Pritzker out of touch with working families. Chicago police are investigating a physical altercation that got violent this afternoon outside Hyde Park Academy High. Officers patrolling in the 1500 block of East 64th Street stepped in to break up a fight on the sidewalk. Preliminary word is a 15-year-old boy punched an officer during the struggle. The teen, by the way, has been arrested. The judge declaring a mistrial today in the Lindsey Clancy murder case in Massachusetts. It comes after the defense appealed the mistrial ruling to a higher court, and they rejected it. The jury told the judge today once again they were deadlocked, prompting the court to declare the mistrial before giving the defense the option of appealing. Clancy has admitted to killing her three children 3 years ago, but she pled not guilty by reason of insanity. She claimed she suffers from postpartum psychosis. Prosecutors argue the hearings were premeditated. President Trump doesn't think the military conflict with Iran is a war. He was asked by reporters in the Oval Office today if he agrees with VP J.D. Vance, who said he doesn't believe it's a war because there is no active shooting right now. Mr. Trump said it is a military conflict, adding that it is small potatoes because the U.S. has decimated Iran's military. Mr. Trump went on to say that it doesn't matter what you call it, and it has been a success because Iran does not have a nuclear weapon. WGN Sports Time, 8:05 baseball. Cubs lead the Marlins in the 7th, 5-0. And the Sox lead Minnesota in the 5th, 4-0. College football, Michigan State leading Toledo 13-7. They're in the second quarter. And Purdue all over Indiana State. They're in the third quarter, 23-6.
8: Down to about 75 degrees tonight, warm with a typical overnight low being in the low 60s. Scattered showers and thunderstorms possible after sunset. They could linger into early tomorrow morning. Maybe some fog for early Saturday. After that, we do dry out and the high temperature reaches the upper 80s. Low 80s for Sunday and for Labor Day. We're dry for the remainder of the three-day weekend. And for Tuesday, the high temperature climbs to 84 degrees. More sunshine. From the WGN Weather Center, I'm Chief Meteorologist Demetrius Ivory.
4: It is 88 degrees at O'Hare, 89 at Midway. It is 79 in Freeport and 75 in Waukegan. 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
7: I ate dinner last night at a friend of mine's house, and he has, what do you call those things? Baby. He has a baby, and I'm a single guy. I don't know how to relate to this too well, you know, and the baby's crawling around on the carpet, and this baby loads up his diaper, you know, and I'm sitting there, you know, and the mother comes over and says, "Isn't that adorable? Brandon made a gift for Daddy." Now, I'm figuring this guy's got to be real easy to shop for on Father's Day.
8: Legendary comedian Gary Shandling passed away in 2016, and while stand-up was always in his blood, he reached the heights of official guest host on The Tonight Show starring Johnny Carson and starred on two of the most innovative television comedies in history. It's The Gary Shandling Show and The Larry Sanders Show. Joining us to talk about the legacy of Gary Shandling is his friend Judd Apatow. Judd, welcome in, my friend.
9: Thank you very much. Good to be here.
8: Well, you know, I got to tell you, I'm a big fan of your work. And a longtime fan of Gary since the very first appearance on The Tonight Show in 1981. I was one of those kids that couldn't wait till he guest hosted. Like when I heard guest host Gary Shandling, I absolutely loved it. I mean, he's legendary.
9: Yeah, I mean, he really is one of the great comic minds of all time because he was a brilliant stand-up and also, you know, one of the real innovators of television comedy. He changed sitcoms two times, once with its Gary Shandling Show and then with the Larry Sanders Show.
8: And you first met Gary, which I didn't know this. You met him at when you were 16 years old at your high school radio station. You got him for an interview.
9: Yeah, I was obsessed with comedy when I was a kid, and I created a radio show just so I could meet people.
8: That's awesome.
9: I interviewed Gary over the phone. He was in Las Vegas. He had just hosted The Tonight Show for the first time. This was in 1983.
8: Okay.
9: And that was a giant deal. They very rarely let a young person host the show. They let David Letterman do it, and Jay Leno got to do it. And so it's funny because in the documentary, when we're talking about that time, the interview is with me as a child.
8: That's very cool. Oh, I love how that all started. And you tell this story. You know, first of all, Gary wrote in his diaries, was so telling about how he was always forging forward with his goals. And I just found it fascinating that really, I mean, every goal he pretty much made for himself, he accomplished in pretty short term. There was some great insight into him, but he was very methodical.

0: article about his life and how he wanted it to flow.
1: Yeah, I mean, you know, he came from an engineering background. That's what he studied in college, and at some point, you know, he got bored and started thinking about doing something more creative, and he took some creative writing classes. I think he looked at a lot of his career as an engineer with the work ethic of an engineer, and then I think from an early age, he had an interest in Eastern religions and Buddhism. He had a foreign exchange student live with his family for a year from Japan, and I think that's when he learned about Buddhism as a kid.
0: Yeah, very spiritual all throughout his life. And one of those things that, you know, in telling the story about Gary, Judd, is that, you know, it was very honest. No real filters, which kind of reflected who Gary was. And you did it in such a way that I think anyone in the spotlight would be very, very happy the way the story was told. You know, I think Gary would be very happy with it.
1: Well, he was always on a search for truth. That's what his work was about. That's what his spirituality was about. So I just thought, you know, he would want a warts and all treatment of his life. He would want us to look at his life as a lesson. Because as he got older, more of his focus was on seeing the ridiculousness of living by the demands of your ego. So he was trying to figure out how to be a mentor, how to give more to other people, how to connect more with other people. And even though it's not that he got all the way there, he didn't. But it was his goal, and it's what was the focus of his journals. That's what he was writing about for decades. How can I let go of all of my attachments? How can I just be present and be a loving person?
0: Well, you tell such a great story about his family life and so forth. But, I mean, really poignant and something, again, I learned from the story is, you know, Gary had a brother, and his brother was ill, and he passed away at a very young age. I think Gary may have been 10 years old. And you know, they really, like a lot of families back then, didn't talk about those type of things. Some of those conversations were swept under the rug, and he never really, really had any closure or any real deep conversations about what happened as a young kid and with his family.
1: I think, you know, a lot of families were like that back then. It was 1960 when his brother died of cystic fibrosis. And how the family handled it is they didn't really talk about it very much. You know, one cousin said that he was over the house an enormous amount of time, and he never heard his brother's name mentioned again. And that's a lot for a little kid to carry. He didn't really have a way to work out his grief. Some of that led to his mom doting over him and engulfing him because he was the surviving child, which led him to maybe being a little more isolated. He got into ham radio, so he would sit and talk to people from around the world on his ham radio. And he said that from an early age, I taught him about how everyone is connected, all around the world, and he was fascinated by that. And he also developed an interest in comedy, and that became his escape pod.
0: Well, and you talk about the connectivity that he felt on the ham radio, but he also learned that everyone's got their stuff. You know, everyone's got their issues, too, and he connected in that way as well.
1: Yeah, I think that, you know, he became sensitive and empathetic to everybody's problems. Everybody has their struggle. In fact, there was something written in one of his journals in the years before he died where he said, you know, your job is, you know, to help people through this, you know, difficult life. That's your gift.
0: Yeah, absolutely. Absolutely. Now, you know, you met him when you were 16, but then years later, you know, you developed a long time, you know, really wonderful personal friendship with Gary, but you also worked for him professionally. You know, as you mentioned, you know, he was hosting the Grammys, and you wrote 100 jokes for him, where he scribbled out and changed a bunch of the punchlines and everything. But you wrote, you know, I think from the second season of the Larry Sanders Show. I mean, your name was all over that show as a writer and producer. But you really got to know him, you know, personally behind the scenes.
1: I.

0: dad. I met him when I was in my early 20s, and at the time he was dating this woman named Linda Doucette, yeah, who was later one of the stars of the Larry Sanders Show. And I always felt like I was like a starter child for them. Like I was an experiment in parenting to see how they liked it.
1: Yeah, Judd's coming for dinner. He's coming for dinner.
0: That's right. They were really, really nice to me in ways I truly didn't understand at the time. They had a lot of affection for me, and I was always so blown away that I was allowed into their world at all. I even went on to buy Gary Shandling's house when he moved out.
2: Oh, really?
0: And I just lived there. So I was definitely living a Gary Shandling life in his footsteps.
1: Was that the house he never finished? Time. Was it the house he never finished, or was that the new house then?
0: It was the house before that. You know, he built a house.
1: Yeah.
0: And the joke was that he, you know, designed it with architects and then hated the result and lived there and complained for the next 20 years. He would just take you on a tour of why none of the rooms work.

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12: A new jobs report blows past expectations of a summer slump. I'm Mike Vaccaro, News Nation Washington Bureau Chief. The U.S. economy adding 162,000 jobs in August, a figure almost triple some estimates. Among the sectors seeing the biggest gains, leisure and hospitality with a boost of 62,000, then government, construction, and a 16,000 job rise in manufacturing all in the last month. Unemployment remained at 4.1%, though wages still lag behind inflation. President Trump taking to Truth Social Friday morning to celebrate the surprise numbers and calling on the Federal Reserve to lower interest rates and thereby making borrowing more affordable for American consumers. Lower the interest rates because the USA is a much stronger credit than it was just a short time ago, he said. A strong country means lower interest rate. It's a better credit. Very simple. The government's monthly report on inflation is set to come out next week, which will be a factor into what the Fed decides to do with interest rates when they meet in mid-September. I'm Mike Vaccaro, and this is the News Nation Political Minute.
13: You know, I really loved rehearsing that sketch. I'm sorry we couldn't get squeeze it in.
14: You're wonderful at physical comedy.
13: Oh, you know, I love doing

0: improv physical comedy.
1: Well, you're great at it.
0: You are great. I wish we could have done it.
1: Me too.
0: I love it. Hey, you'll come back another time. Maybe we can do it.
1: Well, I'll have to check my schedule.
0: Sure. Well, try and work it in.
1: But if we do it, maybe you could talk to costumes about getting you a longer loincloth. I saw your balls.
0: What?
1: I saw your balls.
2: Dave Plyer, 720 WGN. We're talking to Judd Apatow on the legacy of Gary Shandling. So Gary had a trunk that he pretty much left to you that had his life story in there.
3: Yeah, he saved everything, but he just chucked them in boxes and threw them in closets and storage spaces. So it's funny because he wasn't a very nostalgic person. There was never a photo of his brother in his house.
2: Yeah.
3: There was, you know, he wasn't one to have a lot of props and things from his different projects laying around. All of his awards were in this tiny trophy case that was next to the washer and dryer in his laundry room. But he did save everything. It was all there. And he was considering putting out a book based on his journals and doing some sort of documentary based on his journals. So I took that as a sort of permission that he felt like there were lessons to be learned in his writings.
2: And great clips, too. I mean, great clips all the way along his career. I actually think, forgive me if I'm wrong, but did I see Vic Tayback introducing him at a variety show of some sort?
3: Yes, Tayback introduced him on a show called Norm Crosby's Comedy.
2: Oh yeah, Stop, I remember that. Yeah,
3: which oddly was one of the first shows that showed comedians from this new comedy club scene. There's all sorts of interesting interviews. In one interview, he's being interviewed by Alan King.
2: Yeah.
3: Who had a comedy interview show. We found so many great moments. I took a year just looking for footage.
2: Sure.
3: I just looked for everything that he had ever done. And there's all sorts of great things, like old Make Me Laugh episodes.
2: Yeah,
3: stuff
2: I saw
3: like that.
2: I saw that as well. And as I'm looking through and watching this documentary, you know, obviously two groundbreaking shows on television he was behind as well, besides being a successful stand-up and really his dream of being on The Tonight Show and hosting The Tonight Show. Larry Sanders took him to a whole new level. I mean, I thought he was cool before. This was a super cool show, one of the best written shows, which I know you are a big part of. But that, you know, that I think plays a big role in how his comedy developed, how he developed as an actor. I mean, this show was phenomenal, and he kind of enjoyed playing that role. Like I know he was offered, or they talked about him replacing Letterman when he went to CBS, and you talked about, you know, he never wanted to figure out or how to top himself every single night, but this show kind of gave him that opportunity to kind of be that talk show host, invite great friends and amazing guests on that show, and tell the story of what the egos in Hollywood were really like.
3: Yeah, he kept getting offered all of the 12:30 slots. And he was very much in contention for Johnny Carson's slot until he took himself out of contention because he was just too tired from doing his Gary Shandling show to also host The Tonight Show a number of weeks a year. But he said he was more interested in the people who make those shows and exploring their lives than he was in interviewing people and asking them what they were up to. He also was very daunted by the idea of taking a job that was very difficult and time-consuming that had no end date. The idea that if you took one of these talk shows, in a way you were committing to that being your creative life almost to the end of your life. That troubled him because I think he just thought, I don't have the energy to do that. And I think he had an instinct that in order to do it, you would have to be insanely creative, you know, to follow in Letterman's footsteps, someone who had innovated those shows and was so hilarious. You'd have to take it to the next level. And I think that he didn't have enough energy or interest in doing that or belief that he could do it. And then Conan came in and he did exactly that.
2: Yeah, he did.
3: He was so

0: creative and imaginative, that he elevated it once more.
1: I would have been surprised before I watched the documentary that, you know, even with all that success around Larry Sanders, that he still was searching for happiness and really perfection in the show when it was really already that good, that he kind of still struggled with that, you know, all of his life.
0: Well, you know, the work is always so hard. It doesn't make much sense the way that production was set up. It was difficult because the writers kept changing. You never knew which celebrities would guest star on the show, which meant that it was hard to lock scripts because you just didn't know who would accept the offers mm-hmm. to appear. You'd ask somebody, to do it, and then you'd get someone else. And then you'd have to rewrite the whole script because they were a different person.
1: Yeah.
0: And they were shooting 17 pages a day, which was too many pages. You're supposed to shoot like 5 or 6 a day. And at the same time, guys expected to rewrite next week's script. And it was just too much. No one has ever had to work as hard as Harry did on a show.
1: I bet. And I have to ask you, did pulling this all together, Judd, help you in your own grief with the loss of such a great friend?
0: Well, we'll see. I mean, it's allowed me to spend another 2 years with Gary, two very intimate years, and a lot of time in his head. You know, when you're reading so much journals, you're really along for the ride during their life.
1: Yeah,
0: it's very intense. So it'll be interesting to see what my grieving is like now that it's over, but you know, we're putting a book together so I can delay my grieving another year. I'm going to keep delaying grief as long as possible.
1: Well, I look forward to the book as well. Judd, thank you.
0: I appreciate it. Thank you so much.
2: Okay. Hey, I'm sorry.
3: No. In fact, why don't you just laugh in my face? I mean, you might as well do it now. You and Artie do it every time I turn my back.
2: Mother was ill.
3: What about the time I chipped my tooth on the bathroom urinal? Huh? What the f***? Is so comical about that.
2: It was a back tooth, Hank. Not how you did it.
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5: Mostly cloudy, 88 degrees at O'Hare. The wind, the heat index feels like it's 96 degrees. The mother of a 2-year-old boy who died in Frankfurt is facing criminal charges. Baseball action, the Cubs lead the Marlins 5-1. The Sox lead the Twins 4-0. College football, Purdue 37-6 over Indiana State. They are in the third quarter. Michigan State leading Toledo 16-7. 41 minutes inbound on the Kennedy, 35 minutes inbound on the Jane Addams, 35 minutes in on the Stevenson. On the Ryan, inbound is 20 minutes, 38 minutes, DeSable Lakeshore Drive South, Monroe to Marquette. Charges filed against 38-year-old Corey Walsh. She is facing 3 counts of first-degree murder in the death of her 2-year-old son. Illinois tourism hit new heights last year, generating more than $88 billion in economic impact. About 115 million tourists spent some $50.2 billion here. It's the first time the state's top $50 billion in visitor spending. A judge in Massachusetts declaring a mistrial in the murder case against Lindsay Clancy. The jury couldn't agree on whether she was criminally responsible when she strangled her 3 young children 3 years ago. The U.S. job market got a bounce last month. Employers added a surprising 162,000 jobs. The unemployment rate stayed at 4.1%. Revisions added 55,000 jobs to the payrolls of June and July. The forecast from the WGN Chicago Weather Center. For tonight, Partly cloudy, warm, humid, chance of a couple of scattered showers and thunderstorms late or very early Saturday morning. Overnight low 73. It is 88 at O'Hare, 89 Midway, and it is 74 in Kenosha. 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

Ladies and gentlemen, thank you. This is kind of an emotional thing for me because I've known about this show for a long time. And the newspapers and the magazines, and I've probably been interviewed 150 times in the last 9 months since I've known about this. And as I say, you work up to it. We come over here this afternoon. We meet the guests that are on the show. And you get kind of charged up. I don't mean to be maudlin about it. But I know that tonight a lot of people, a lot of my friends are watching all over the country. And I only have one feeling as I stand here knowing that so many people are watching. I want my...

0: Nana.
1: Well, I made it through that first night with the help of Groucho Marx, Rudy Valli, Joan Crawford, Tony Bennett, and Mel Brooks. I could never have imagined I would walk through that curtain almost 5,000 times in 30 years.
2: And now, here's Johnny!
3: All right, with new exhibits at the Museum of Broadcast Communications, Johnny Carson, the Centennial and the Evolution of Late Night Television, there's one man that gave the green light, and that is Jeff Sotzing, producer of The Tonight Show, Johnny's nephew and president of Carson Entertainment. Jeff, glad you could join us. You know, happy 100th to Johnny Carson. When Johnny got the call that he was chosen for The Tonight Show in 1962, he didn't start right away, and many stepped onto the stage in anticipation of him starting, right?
4: Basically, there was a number of guest hosts because at the time he was the host of Who Do You Trust, a game show on ABC. Yeah, and they wouldn't let him out of his contract for 6 months, so he had to fill in for 6 months, which I think was good because by the time he got there, people were ready for something different, and he was a fresh face. It actually turned out to be fantastic for him.
3: There was a lot of anticipation and a lot of talk and a lot of media talk about Johnny taking over in this show.
4: Well, and huge shoes to fill. Jack Parr was such an iconic figure. I mean, who's going to be able to replace Jack? So that was not an easy thing for him to do.
3: And I know he launched the show in New York, which now after watching a color clip of right. The Tonight Show, I see that Fallon uses a similar blue curtain that was behind Johnny those first years in New York, which maybe that's a little nod to him.
4: Well, and that show, the Fallon Show, was in the actual studio that Johnny was in when he was in New York between 62 and 72.
3: Wow. That's very cool.
4: Yeah, 6B. Yeah, it's very cool.
3: Now, the early episodes are a little more rare, but when I watch them now, even the 90-minute episodes, I got to tell you, and I know you know this, Johnny was a master at his craft and what he did, bouncing from 2 to 3 top celebrities of the day, comedians, politicians, musicians, authors, everyday people, sometimes all in the same show. When I sit there and I watch that and I think, boy, that's a long time to watch a show 90 minutes, I'm sad when it's over.
4: Well, that's great to hear. And it is easy. It is really, really difficult to do and make it look easy.
3: Yeah, I bet. Now, I know you worked for him with him for years. When did you start the relationship on air? Now, were you ever part of the New York days, or did that come, because you're a young guy, did that come in really when they moved to California?
4: No, you know, I grew up in Philadelphia. So, you know, like my earliest memories of The Tonight Show was in 1961, where one morning I woke up and there was this guy sleeping on our couch. And I said to my mom, "Who's that?" And she said, "That's your Uncle Dick from California. He's come out to the East Coast, and he's going to direct The Tonight Show, and your Uncle John is going to be the host of The Tonight Show." So that's a pretty good deal. One of my uncles is the host of The Tonight Show, and the other one is the director. And, you know, all through my junior high and high school, if I wanted to go and see The Temptations or Aretha Franklin, I'd jump on the train from Philadelphia and go to New York and sit in the audience and watch rehearsal. And you had to be 16 to see the show, so I couldn't see the show, but I could sit in the booth with Dick Carson, and I watched the show for years and years and years, and when it moved to the West Coast, I had actually gone into the service, and when I got out of the service, I moved to the West Coast, and I started in, 1978.
3: Now, how did that conversation go with your Uncle Johnny about this? Was this something that he knew you wanted to do and said, "Hey, Jeff, let's give this a shot. Why don't you come work on the show?" How did that all come about?
4: Well, you know, I loved the show as a kid, and I'd always go and watch rehearsal, and then after the show, we'd go backstage. Usually my dad would take me, or I'd go by myself when I got older and see Uncle John and, you know, talk about show business. And I had actually gone to Pasadena City College, and I was studying videotape editing, and, you know, we always had Christmas and Thanksgiving and, you know, barbecues, family get-togethers. And at Christmas, he said to me, "What are you doing?" And I told him that I had been studying to be a videotape editor, and I'd been there for a couple of years, and a few months later, he called my mom and said, "Do you think Jeff would want to work on The Tonight Show as the receptionist?" So my first job was, you know, sorting the mail, getting all the, taking calls. And he said, "It'll be a great way for you to learn everybody. You'll know everybody's business. And, you know, you just do it for the summer." And I said, "Terrific." And I never left.
3: Wow. I mean, just think about that. I mean, this is, you know, your uncle, but one of the most powerful men on television. And it was at a time where, what do we have, 3 channels, 4 or 5, maybe a couple of UHF right. outlets. So everybody was watching the show. I mean, it's at its height, 15 million people, 18 million people watching the show every night?
4: Oh, more like 30.
3: 30 million.
4: I mean, when we did, my jobs that I had towards the end of my run was associate producer and producer with Peter LaSalle, and we put together the anniversary shows, and those were primetime compilation highlights from the past year. And if we didn't do 30-40 share, we thought we were not doing very good at all.
3: That's amazing when you think about it today. Oh yeah.
4: Yeah, it's just completely different. And when I started the show, I made a deal with the producer, with Freddie, that he wouldn't tell anybody who I was. And basically, we did the show on Thanksgiving one year, and I was backstage watching Johnny go on the camera, go on through the curtain, and he turned to me and he said, "I'll see you in about an hour." And then he walked through the curtain, and everybody turned to me and said, "Why are you going to see Johnny in about an hour?"
3: You know, I like that, though, that you made that agreement, because, you don't want that special treatment. You want to, and that says a lot about you. You want to work hard and be a producer and not come along for the ride because you're a family member. You want to work hard and earn your stripes. And that's a pretty cool thing.
4: Yeah, and I think it makes it easier to deal with the staff and the crew, because, they know you've got a great deal and they know you're a privileged person. So I was grateful that Fred allowed me to do that, and Fred was probably hoping that I would have my summer job and then leave, and then I never left. So.
3: What was, if I may ask, a typical day at the Tonight Show? How would that roll?
4: It was a super well-oiled machine. So, basically, the writers were there early, and there was a group of writers who created the monologue. There was a group of writers who did what they called that desk spot. So that's like Karnak or little material reading spots they would do after the monologue. The writers would then put all the monologues together and bring them to the receptionist desk, which I was at the time, and I'd put them in an envelope and call a messenger, and a messenger would come to the Tonight Show and drive the monologues out to Johnny's house, if you can believe that. I mean, we didn't have a computer on the Tonight Show at all, even when we went off the air in 1992.
3: Is that right? Okay.
4: So, and then the talent coordinators and the rest of the production staff would come in around 10 o'clock, and they would have a booking meeting from between 10 and noon, and that's when they would book talent and make calls and figure out what the day would be like. And then there was a production meeting with the staff and the crew at noon. Everybody had lunch between noon and like 1, and there was rehearsal at 2 and band rehearsal at 3, and the show was started at 5:30 on the money. And when I first started, it was 90 minutes. So it was 5:30 to 7, wow. And then it was 5:30 to 6 after after 1980, and it was, it was live. You couldn't stop. You didn't do any retakes. It was live, and it was really, really exciting.
3: That's why I think made that so show special, is because you taped it as if it was live. What time would Johnny get in?
4: He would get in at like 2:30, 2 o'clock. Sometimes he'd come early, but most of the time he was, if he had to do a sketch or if he had to come in and do some publicity work. But, by the time I started on the show, it was already, 15 years in. He was kind of done doing publicity, and he had it down. He knew what he was doing.
3: Well, we are talking to Jeff Sotsing. Jeff is the president of Carson Entertainment and Johnny Carson's trusted nephew. Johnny Carson, by the way, airs weeknights on Antenna TV, and there's more after this on 720 WGN.

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8: And you really think you're fooling everybody, don't you?
9: No.
8: And she also...
9: I'm just here to do my best to help you.
8: I know that. And she does her 3 horse shows a day. Did you know that? At the animal park.
9: Boy.
8: What?
9: What an exciting idea.
8: Would you like an army cot or something? Maybe just to kind of catch up on a little little nappy poo? Just might snap you right out of it. Okay.
9: I love Joan. I'm the only one who went down to see Joan. Doc has never seen her. You've never seen her. I went to the wild animal farm.
8: It's all right. It's all right. It's okay.
9: But you're upsetting me.
8: No. I don't want to upset you.
9: I went down, Joan, and I
8: know you did. That's all right. It's all right.
9: Don't say...
8: What?
9: That I don't... I know her. I went down and...
8: Oh, I know you did. I know you went down there.
9: And I held a baby gorilla.
8: I couldn't go with you that week. You held a baby gorilla. Good. All right.
10: That was a clip of The Tonight Show in 1977 with Johnny and Ed McMahon after Ed had a few too many cocktails at lunch. It's Dave Player back with you on 720 WGN. We're talking to one of Johnny's original producers, his nephew and president of Carson Entertainment, and that is Jeff Sotsing. You told me a story once about one day when Johnny was driving in from Malibu, and sometimes that drive was 1 to 2 hours to get to the Burbank studios, and you made him an offer that he did refuse.
11: This was towards the very end of his career when he was making a lot of money, and he had been caught in L.A. traffic during a storm, and it took him maybe 2 hours to get in, and he was not a happy camper. And I said, hey, you know, I'm a private pilot. He was a private pilot. I said, let me research what it would take to have a helicopter pick you up somewhere near your house in Malibu, and I know you can fly right to NBC because they have a KNBC news helicopter that sits out there all the time, so we have a landing pad, so let me figure it out. So sure enough, I figure it out. It's great. And I go to see him a couple of days later, and he says, did you find out about the helicopter? I said, yeah, it's incredible. It takes 15 minutes. They pick you up at like 1:45, 2 o'clock, you're here. You finish your show at, 6:30, 7 o'clock. They take you home. 7:15, you're home. It's great. And he says, well, what would that cost? And I said, it's $600 each way. And there was this long pause, and he looked at me and he said, Jeff, who would spend $600 or $1,200 to go to work every day? What kind of person does this? Oh, Jeff, come on. I mean, I'd heard about it for a month.
10: But you know what? He's a guy that was making $25 million probably a year, but that was the Midwest guy in him.
11: So Ed McMahon had a chauffeur, a limousine, and Johnny drove himself.
10: Yeah. That was funny. Did he have a pretty good...
11: Yeah.
10: I know Ed McMahon worked with him on Who Do You Trust on ABC and brought him over to The Tonight Show. What was the relationship like between the two of them? I know they were probably pretty close in the earlier days, but as time went on, did they just see each other on the show? Like, how did that dynamic work?

0: I think that they were much closer socially in the beginning, but, you know, these guys worked together for 40-some years, you know.
1: So there was Ed McMahon, of course, and then Skitch Henderson was the music director until Doc came along. What a great dynamic between these three guys for so
0: long. I even had an even better relationship with Johnny and with Crazy Outfits that happened in the late 60s. We were just perfect fodder for him during the monologue. And, you know, again, you think about the music that's involved in that show. It was just insane. You know, you have to do the theme.

0: to the music and just tapping his foot. It was pretty cool.
1: He says to me, you know, with Sean Compton from Antenna TV was so smart, he decided to have a compilation of all Doc's music playing in the background when we went up for the exhibit. And Doc says to me, hey, this music is really good. I said, it's you. Don't you realize? He goes, oh, yeah, this is really good.
0: I would love to, and I know there's rights issues with everything, but, man, that would be great to throw out some music on a disc or on Apple iTunes or something with all of I know he's done a couple albums, but all that music, man, that he did is classic. Like, you'll never see an orchestra like that on television again, I don't think.
1: Well, no, and, you know, people forget that in the 60s and 50s, CBS and ABC and NBC all had, their own orchestra. The Tonight Show Band is not the Tonight Show Band. It's Doc Severinsen and the NBC Orchestra. That's the title. And if you did a special like, you know, Dean Martin did the Gold Diggers, or you did Hullabaloo, or you did Laughing, you hired the NBC Orchestra, and they were right there.
0: You know, really funny that. We had at this radio station for probably 30 years, from the 1930s through the 60s, we had a WGN Orchestra that would play on the air here. I mean, it's wild. But that every station had something like that, but not anymore. That's kind of something that's gone by.
1: Well, yeah, and in the 70s, you know, they got rid of everybody. ABC and CBS got rid of these guys, and yeah, I'm sure that NBC wanted to get rid of them, and Johnny said, no, that's my kind of music, and I love that, and we're going to keep the band. And, you know, you talk to Doc, and he will tell you that was the greatest thing that ever happened to him, to have a gig for 30 years.
0: Yeah.
1: You know, that is so regimented that he can go out and do weekend gigs, and even a lot of those guys play gigs at night. So that's a great deal.
0: What guests did Johnny really look forward to having on the show? You know, something that always was like a great experience, not only for him, but for the audience as well. Who did he enjoy having on?
1: He loved people who came on and were prepared. So Steve Martin would always come out and have a piece of material that would be dropped in. You know, Bette Midler, you know, especially look at the show from May 21st, 1992. She does these unbelievable numbers. Just super, super prepared, professional people. He really liked that. You know, Rodney Dangerfield, we'd ask him to come on the show, you know, twice a year. And he'd say, no, just once, because he wanted to be prepared. And he had his material that he would do center stage, and then he had his material that he would do at the panel. And, you know, Johnny, just, you watch him with these guys, and you can see that he's just having a great time. And one of the things that he was so good at was helping direct these performers on there with their material. So he could set them up, and they all, you know, Joan Rivers would talk about how wonderful Johnny was at setting up a comedian. How hot was it? How's your health? Your health okay? Okay, good. And then you just set him up.
0: Well, he let people shine. I mean, it wasn't all about him. He let his guests shine. If he really liked you, he really opened the door for you, and like, especially the comedians that were on that show.
1: Yeah, and he told me that Jack Benny had told him once that, you know, no matter what happens on the show, you're going to get the credit. So just make the show look good.
0: Jeff, there are not many, if any, full shows from the 1960s, except some excerpts. Is that correct?
1: That's correct. It's because it was a common practice to re-record over the shows to save money for the tape.
0: So there was
1: hard to believe.
0: Yeah, so it was never saved. And so there's pictures, even from the first show. There's audio, which I find really interesting, of the first show, but just pictures. But everything really from the days in Burbank from 72 to 92 have been archived, and that's something that you convinced Johnny to do.
1: Well, when the show moved from New York to Burbank in 1972, they decided to put together an anniversary special, and that's when they realized they did not have all this material and that it had been destroyed. At first, they said it had been destroyed. It took us a long time to figure out that, no, it was actually reused. Nobody wanted to cop that, but it had been reused. So Johnny was powerful enough to say to NBC at that time, you know, I want to have possession of all this material. I want to make sure that nothing is destroyed from now on. And by the time I got there, I got involved in these anniversary specials, and that's when we needed to actually create a database and, you know, buy a computer. We bought a computer like with DOS 1.0 and a very primitive spreadsheet, and started to build out this database, which actually we still use today. That's how we're able to find all these shows and see these shows, and it's a terrific thing. But he was just had the vision to say, let's protect this. He never expected it to be as successful as it was, but he definitely had some vision.
0: Which is brilliant. I don't think people really know where they're stored. Tell people how and where these are stored.
1: They are all in a salt mine in Kansas, in Hutchinson, Kansas. And basically, this mine, it was a huge mine that's used to mine salt that is the

0: straight over the road in the winter. And after years and years of this mining operation, they had this basically a vault that is about the size of 250 football fields. It's 200 and some feet below the surface of the earth. It's flood proof. It's fireproof. It's the same humidity, it's the same temperature. And there had been a fire right next to the warehouse where our tapes were stored in L.A., and the people from Underground Vaults and Storage in Hutchinson came to us and said, you know, we have this facility, and we'll make you a great deal. So not only was it great for us to be able to move it to Kansas for security, but when they did that, then they had to barcode everything, and when they barcoded everything, then I had a really good idea of what we had. So, I mean, there's probably 100,000 pieces of videotape in the vault. It's amazing.
1: Wow, and you have thick oxygen and stuff to go down there. I mean, this isn't something you just walk into underground.
0: Well, it's an operating mine. They're still mining. So if you go into a mine, you need to have a breathing device with you in case they, you know, cut into a vein of methane or something that's lethal. So it's, you have to wear a hard hat. It's a little hairy.
1: I'm sure it is. Well, more with President of Carson Entertainment, Jeff Satzing, on the legacy of his uncle, Johnny Carson, right after this on 720 WGN.
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3: It is 87 degrees now at 9 o'clock. Good evening. I'm David Jennings. 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Here's an unfortunate reality. It's going to cost you to travel for the Labor Day weekend. On the inbound Kennedy, 31 minutes. The outbound side is up to 41. The inbound Ryan, 20 minutes right now. DeSable Lakeshore Drive, Monroe to Marquette, 37 minutes. 8094 East, Bishop Ford to the Indiana Toll Road, 37 minutes. And westbound, 36 minutes right now. About 45 million Americans are planning to hit the highways for the holiday weekend, and experts say anyone driving should expect to pay more at the pump, as they're calling this the most expensive Labor Day weekend on record. Chicagoan Chris Tejeda says he's already feeling the pain.
4: It sucks. Always sucks. Definitely puts a little damper on the weekend, but this is actually a rental, too, so we got to put gas on this guy, and then we got to go pick up our car and fill up that tank, so that's going to be a nice almost $200 right there.
3: We'll look at the national picture for driving. Here's News Nation's Nancy Liu.
5: The current average of $4.15 a gallon for regular is an all-time high, and that's nearly a dollar more than this time last year. Those prices apparently have fewer people filling all the way up, leading to more than the typical problems on the roads.
6: Oh, I've been seeing a lot of accidents, you know, left and right, out of gas, especially because of it's expensive right now, you know.
3: Mayor Johnson has done a little adjusting to his proposed renter's ordinance, hoping to get it approved this month. Block Club Chicago reporting the revised plan would exempt buildings with six or fewer units from certain eviction and relocation requirements. Instead, those landlords would have to give tenants more notice before not renewing their lease. The proposal would still cap security deposits at a month, ban move-in fees and other so-called junk fees. A full city council vote is set for September 23rd. We're learning more about the prosecution of demonstrators during the Trump administration's Midway Blitz operation. Here's WGN Sylvia Snowden.
7: Records obtained by the Sun-Times show the grand jurors repeatedly pressed prosecutors for more evidence as they tried to push charges against demonstrators who crossed paths with ICE agents. In one case, prosecutors set a dust-up between a demonstrator and then Border Patrol Chief Gregory Bovino outside the ICE facility in Broadview had left Bovino injured. Video evidence later led prosecutors to drop the charges. Prosecutors ultimately only scored two convictions against the 33 people they charged.
3: Anyone can get a fishing license in the state of Illinois with a valid passport or visa. That was until the 1st

0: of January of this year. As WGN's Patrick Elwood reports now, that's no longer how it works.
1: I reached out to the Illinois Department of Natural Resources about the rule change. A representative telling me, quote, IDNR is aware of the concern and it is under review. For context, this is the result of a long-standing law. The law requires IDNR to collect social security numbers from anyone who purchases fishing or hunting licenses. Then that information aids the state in collecting back child support from people who are in arrears. Changing the policy would require legislative action.
0: Fishing license fees go directly to restocking Lake Michigan. A mistrial has been declared after 6 days with no verdict in the case of Lindsay Clancy. Her attorney said she was not criminally responsible for the killings of her 3 children because she was suffering postpartum psychosis when she did it. She also tried to take her own life jumping out of a second floor window 3 years ago. The prosecutor in the case is Tim Cruz.
2: It is our job to make sure that the victims are not invisible, to make sure that they're not forgotten, and to make sure that we stand for them in the way that we seek justice. And that's what I think we've done in this case.
0: 11 of the 12 jurors, however, voted not guilty. The military considering expanding cyber operations, including bringing private companies into the fight.
3: The War Department is actually contemplating a major expansion of its offensive cyber operations. Private companies could be included in this military's hacking missions. The goal here, get the country's top cyber talent on the same team as the military, giving cyber command, more people, more technology to infiltrate foreign networks and potentially disrupt an adversary's systems.
0: That's News Nation Xavier Walton, WGN Sports Time, 9:05. The Cubs knocked off the Marlins 6-1. The White Sox beat the Twins 4-1.
4: Down to about 75 degrees tonight, warm with a typical overnight low being in the low 60s. Scattered showers and thunderstorms possible after sunset. They could linger into early tomorrow morning. Maybe some fog for early Saturday. After that, we do dry out and the high temperature reaches the upper 80s. Low 80s for Sunday and for Labor Day. We're dry for the remainder of the 3-day weekend. And for Tuesday, the high temperature climbs to 84 degrees. More sunshine. From the WGN Weather Center, I'm Chief Meteorologist Demetrius Ivory.
0: 86 at O'Hare, 87 Midway. It is 79 in Winnemac. Chicago News 24/7 breaking news at once. I'm David Jennings, WGN Radio News.
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5: No, boo. Here's your boo.
6: Boo
5: this. Anyway, yeah, boo this. Now,
6: the worst place.
5: That's an Italian expression for how's the family.
7: John, I haven't been on with you for some time.
8: It's been a long time.
7: Yeah, well, you've been busy with other things.
8: That's...
7: And I heard the other party's story, and...
8: Well done.
7: Well, I'm going to help her get all we can get. I only kid you, John, because,
8: so.
7: You know, you... Your mother, your dad, your whole family, well, your father, rest his soul, he's gone, but your mother, you know, she did call me, and you're short again. I mean, $50 a week and working as a house cleaner is a little out of it. When you're a multimillionaire sitting out at Malibu with those nine-year-olds going, little girl!
8: Well, you do kind of regress,
7: yes.
8: That's true.
7: Because we go back a lot of years.
8: Oh, do we ever.
7: We know each other. Right. I know Ed.
9: Slate Brothers?
7: Yeah. Ed, I used to be very close with, but he got too big.
8: Yeah.
7: He sits around now with his wife, Victoria, going, we're bigger than Johnny.
8: He's got shows all over.
7: Star Search, Hunt Your Dog, Look for Your Monkey, Find Your Animal, Winter Weekend, 7 weeks in El Segundo, it's a whole thing. And he keeps telling me, isn't it a shame how Johnny's doing bad? I'm a friend. The guy knocks you.
8: Yeah.
7: Anyway, look at this. Tommy Newsom and the other guy, Doc Simpson, went, we love you, Johnny, we'll do whatever you want. They're all busy going,
8: no,
7: I don't have to do that. That's why I haven't been on in a great deal of time.
8: That's right.
7: It's about 2 years since I started. I got the phone call and I started doing, I don't need you, Belch. I hope your beer truck blows up.
8: Let me ask you a question. Have you ever been close to breaking up?
7: My wife and I?
8: No, your dog and you. Of course you're a wife. Yes.
7: My dog and me.
8: Yes, Barbara.
7: Have I ever been close to breaking up? I'll be very honest. I was more sensible than you. You got married when you were 12. You got married when you were 8.
8: I was 25.
7: I'm exactly.
8: I was 25 the first time I
7: got
8: married.
7: Did you know? You were out in Nebraska going, strawberry shortcake, cockerberry pie, V-I-C-T-O-L-L-A, Nebraska. Did you know?
8: Well, you
7: and
8: got
7: he was running around going, off we go into the wild blue yonder. He was a moron, too, and both of you have college educations. I never went to college. I married a wonderful Jewish girl that just lays there and says, Gucci, Gucci, Gucci.
8: Well, you got married very late in life.
7: Right.
8: Because
7: look at the way I look. But anyway, no, I got, because I knew, we both knew, I was in between marriages with you. Well, I was 38 before I got married.
8: Well, you didn't.
7: You knew that. And I ran around. I was in heat for singles.
8: Ran around?
7: Well, singers always knocked me out. But I knew it was over when I started carrying
8: music.
7: I saw
8: some of those singers you had. Right?
7: Yeah. Well, I've seen some of the girls. You went in between marriages, and they weren't exactly, you know, I've seen you with a couple of moose. But in those days when you drank, you kept saying, you're gorgeous. No! No!
8: All right.
7: I didn't go overboard with the other broads like some of my black brothers that go, yeah! You know.
8: Yeah.
7: Jews don't do that. They said, well, start in a minute. I'm going to go get a paper. and you Irish guys go, and Victoria, is it over? Anyway, so...
8: No.
6: One of the guests that I can watch over and over again on YouTube, and I know it always looked like Johnny just didn't quite know what was coming from Don, because Don is kind of an open book when it comes to coming on the show and so forth, but, and I knew they knew each other for a long time, like from the days of Murray Franklin's and everything. That always was a treat, I think, when Don was on the show.
9: Oh, yeah. I mean, he was performing in Las Vegas in the lounge. And, you know, Johnny and Frank Sinatra and Dean Martin, all these guys that were the headliners, they would go see Rickles at, you know, at the lounge after they did their shows. I mean, that was the big deal. They loved to go see Rickles and maybe Louis Prima and Kelly Smith. I mean, all these guys, I mean, Keeley Smith, I mean, they'd love to see Rickles. And Johnny and Rickles were working together from like the 60s. So yeah. It's amazing that they did that for so long.
6: Now, I'm aware of one guest, because I've seen you talk about this before, that he had a little bit of a challenge with, and that was a fellow NBC personality, Bob Hope. There was a little bit of frustration, because I think Bob would just kind of call up and say, hey, I'm coming over to do the show. And I noticed this as a kid, Jeff, now, because, you know, I was born in 67, so I missed a lot of the early years. But I remember when Bob would come on the show, there was just such a, you know, and he was Bob Hope. I completely understand that. I respect who he is as an actor, as a performer, as a comedian. But he always seemed like he was in a rush. He always seemed like he had some place to go afterwards. I noticed this as a kid. And I always noticed the clip packages he would bring about his specials looked like somebody taped them together and brought them into the studio. I knew that as a kid. I was like, what the hell is this? Am I right to say that? Was that Johnny's experience too with this?
9: Well, you know, first of all, you know, Bob Hope was the biggest star of radio, film, and television. And when Johnny was a kid, Bob Hope was a big star.
6: Yeah.
9: So because of that, and because of Bob Hope's relationship with NBC, he could head carte blanche. He could do whatever he wanted. He could come on whatever he wanted. And there was times when we had our show formatted and ready to go, and Bob wanted to come on tomorrow. Bob wants to promote his special tomorrow. And, okay, so you have to reschedule the whole show. You have to rework everything, and then we say make sure that the clip is no longer than 2 minutes, and the clip would be 5 minutes. And I think that frustrated him, but, you know, he had such, you know, admiration and respect for Bob Hope. But, you know, it just frustrated him more than anything else. It didn't really upset him, believe me. He was very upset when he passed away, too. That was awful.
6: I bet. Well, you can catch all these great episodes that Jeff and his team have brought to Antenna TV every weeknight. You can also get The Tonight Show starring Johnny Carson, all kinds of collections, full episodes, a lot of content, and much more at one of your websites.
9: JohnnyCarson.com. There you go. Thank you, Dave. I appreciate that.

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1: A new jobs report blows past expectations of a summer slump. I'm Mike Vaccara, News Nation Washington Bureau Chief. The U.S. economy adding 162,000 jobs in August, a figure almost triple some estimates. Among the sectors seeing the biggest gains, leisure and hospitality with a boost of 62,000. Then government, construction, and a 16,000 job rise in manufacturing all in the last month. Unemployment remained at 4.1%, though wages still lag behind inflation. President Trump taking to Truth Social Friday morning to celebrate the surprise numbers and calling on the Federal Reserve to lower interest rates and thereby making borrowing more affordable for American consumers. Lower the interest rates because the USA is a much stronger credit than it was just a short time ago, he said. A strong country means lower interest rate. It's a better credit. Very simple. The government's monthly report on inflation is set to come out next week, which will be a factor into what the Fed decides to do with interest rates when they meet in mid-September. I'm Mike Vaccara, and this is the News Nation Political Minute.
2: Having trouble divining this one?
3: No.
2: Yeah.
4: Sis boom ba.
2: Sis boom ba.
4: Describe the sound made when a sheep explodes.

0: Now, with the Carson exhibit, there's also a new book out called Love Johnny Carson. Carson aficionado and host of the Carson podcast, Mark Malkoff, has amassed more Carson stories from original sources than anyone in entertainment history. And now in the book, Love Johnny Carson, he sets the record straight in this comprehensive portrait of Carson's life, career, legacy, and character. And to talk about this new book is Mark Malkoff. Mark, how are you?
1: I'm doing great. It's nice to talk to you, sir.
0: You know, I will tell you, it was great talking to you at the museum when you did the book signing, and people were really excited to talk to you and meet you and get your book there. And I will say that this book is a labor of love for Johnny, and the title speaks for itself, and there's kind of a simple story behind the title, right?
1: I mean, I talked to, yes, over 400 people, and they kept saying over and over again, I love Johnny Carson. I talked to his staff. I talked to the crew. I talked to guests like Mel Brooks, who was on the very first show. I mean, Johnny's friends. And it was very, very consistent. I have to say, my visit to your Museum of Broadcast Communications, that Carson exhibit blew me away. I thought I knew everything about Carson. I'm probably the Carson expert.
0: You are.
1: The top. And I just was, when I was there, you outdid yourself. That, and I have to say, Bozo at 65, because I was on the Bozo show in third grade, Arlington Heights, Illinois. I've been telling everybody they need to see this. They need to go to this exhibit.
0: Oh, it's so nice of you. I so appreciate that. Well, I was waiting, you know, really waiting for your visit to say, yeah, this is great. And you were really excited. And I appreciate the kind words. Thank you, sir.
1: Oh, it's the truth. And I know Robert Smigel loved it. Triumph the Insult Comic Dog. And I've known Robert since I was a teenager, and he's another one that's a huge champion of what you're doing.
0: Yeah, we couldn't quite get him out of there. He's like, I got to come back. And I know he also said he wants to do a benefit for us of some sort. So I'm very excited about that as well. But you have some background even working for some of the late night shows over the years, right?
1: I did. I had a day job at Letterman. I was there for 11 months and 15 days, but who's counting? And I had a day job at the Colbert Report. So I was with Stephen Colbert for almost 4 years, and we just always talk about Chicago. I mean, he was at Second City, and it's near and dear to him, and he's very well represented in your museum.
0: Yeah, very much so. Very, very much so. And, you know, I will say your passion for this subject and this terrific book is really unmatched. Like, how did you get into all this to begin with, Mark?
1: I was in Arlington Heights, and my dad would let me stay up on Friday nights sometimes and watch Carson, sometimes during the summer months. There was just something so likable about this guy. He'd be with animals, he'd talk to kids, he'd talk to people that weren't famous, then he'd talk to A-list actors and comedians, and it was this party. And they would do these primetime animals.

0: anniversary shows, and it was so much fun to see these clips, and it was unbelievable to see the moments, and I had a lot of questions about what went on behind the show, so I didn't realize that everybody would want to talk to me. So I was in Los Angeles, all over the place in people's homes. I was with everyone from Carl Reiner, Mel Brooks, Carol Burnett, and they all wanted to kind of just tell me their stories about how much they loved him. So, I collected all the stories, and we put it in a book with chronological, Carson's first 10 years in New York and then 20 in Burbank, and just kind of behind the story, like, you know, he had a writer, Pat McCormick, who ran across naked during Johnny's monologue, and it was like a backstory. How did this happen? Yeah. What was led to this moment? So it's a lot of just explaining on how things came about.
1: Well, you're not even talking just about celebrities, too, and I want to dive into that when we come back, but Irving Davis, just share that story with folks. Nobody knows who he is, but he was a big behind-the-scenes guy for Johnny.
0: Irving Davis had a very big responsibility, which was to hold the curtain open for Johnny for 20 years in Burbank. And I always wanted to know what was going on behind the curtain and who was this guy. He told me Johnny would just be there telling him jokes, and they'd just really loose. Johnny would be smoking a cigarette. Normally, he chain smoked for most of his life. But he would just be hanging out, and then you couldn't tell there were nerves there, whereas David Letterman was always a kind of nervous and afraid to go out, where Johnny just couldn't wait to get in front of that crowd. And it almost seems like he relished the audience when they wouldn't laugh at a joke, because he could be funnier and show his wit. Even a bigger laugh when it didn't work. But his skill set remains unmatched as a late-night host.
1: One of the other stories in this book that I found fascinating, only because... Yeah, I love Joan Rivers. I thought she did a great job when she would fill in for Johnny, and they had such a great relationship. And I mean, Johnny, you know, told her very early on in the 60s, you're going to be a star. He really, really loved having her on, respected her. And the fallout at the end just was just unfortunate. Tell a little bit about that. Yeah.
0: Well, one of Johnny's wives said that when Johnny found out that Joan was going to go opposite him and Joan didn't tell him, that he started crying, which would be consistent with Carson. He was very, very sensitive. He just couldn't believe that Joan wouldn't tell him, because all of Joan's own friends and Barry Diller told me personally, head of Fox at the time, you need to tell Johnny. You owe it to Johnny. And she refused to do so. And Johnny was just really hurt. And then she tried to take Peter LaSalle, Johnny's producer. She tried to take every one of Johnny's talent coordinators, all five, offered to double their salaries. None of them went with Joan. But Johnny just couldn't believe that Joan was trying to do this and make it out to be that there was some war in the media. I mean, it wasn't. Johnny didn't get revenge on people. He just as a protective measure for himself, he would shut down and they didn't exist anymore. But he never mentioned Joan Rivers' name ever on the show again. And I don't think Miss Rivers ever got over it. It's really
1: she
0: sad.
1: Didn't.
0: But even, again, Miss Rivers' own friends told her, you need to tell Johnny. He's going to be upset with you, and he's going to have a right to be upset with you.
1: That was the big issue. I don't know how that would have changed things that much, but... at least there would have been a sit down and a conversation that this is what's happening. I think Johnny would have respected that more than not knowing it all and being blindsided. And I think that's what
0: almost almost everybody sat down with him and said, I have an opportunity to go against you. And they did it a certain way, like Joey Bishop or Dick Cavett. And Carson said, I totally understand. And then their shows would fail and Johnny would have them back on the show.
1: Yes.
0: But
1: Monday.
0: The way Rivers did it.
1: Yeah.
0: Johnny would have given her his blessing. He would have said that I think you're making a mistake because I don't think your style will work every night. But it was just the way that she went about it was unforgivable. I mean, she was such a good guest host. I mean, would have Arnold Palmer or Kirk Douglas, even Lorne Greene guest host the Tonight Show. It was ridiculous. some of the people that they put up, but Joan was always really good and got good ratings.
1: You know what I would like to see? I would like to see Jeff Satzing put out some of the guest hosts, maybe in a different series, a different so forth, because there was so many interesting people behind the desk when Johnny would take off.
0: You never knew who was going to be anyone from Michael Landon to Cass Elliott to Bobby Darin to Diana Ross. You'd be watching The Tonight Show, and there would suddenly be everyone from Jack Klugman to Harvey Korman to Lorenzo Lamas hosting The Tonight Show. And it was And Johnny would get a kick out of it because he would watch at home, and these people would be trying to do his job, and so many of them couldn't do it.
1: Yeah.
0: Chevy Chase did it, tried once in 1986, and told Johnny a month later it was the hardest thing he ever had to do. He said, no one will be the next Johnny Carson. And I guess Chevy forgot about how hard it was, because a couple years later he tried and lasted 26 episodes.
1: Yeah, money talks sometimes. But, you know, we know about the guest hosts that were, I think one of the most frequent was John Davidson, and it was also Bob Newhart. Bob said during one of Carson's contract negotiations, they had him hosting for two plus weeks at a time. And he said, and they were trying to groom him for it in case the contracts didn't work out. And he said, I can't do it. I can't do it. I'd lose my family. I'd never see my kids. I'm not doing this job, which might be an explanation for Johnny's life too, you know?
0: It was all-consuming. Gary Shandling said nobody knows how exhausting this job is. It's one of the reasons he turned down getting the permanent guest hosting job, and it went to Jay Leno, because Shandling knew what it was going to cost something. I mean, I think Newhart was very wise to do that, because Johnny put all his energy in The Tonight Show, as you had to, and it affected his marriages. It affected his kids. I mean, he was even hosting the Oscars. He did some side projects here and there, and it was all-consuming. I do want to mention, he was the only host of the Oscars that did not use cue cards or a teleprompter.
1: Amazing.
0: Johnny would edit the jokes in his head accordingly on how the audience was laughing. I mean, the guy was brilliant.
1: Yes.
0: But he put, again, all his time and effort into his career, and something was going to suffer.
1: So many great stories in this book. The book is Love, Johnny Carson. And as I noted earlier, the Museum of Broadcast Communications at 440 West Randolph in the West Loop. It's right across from Ogilvy. Easy to get to on the Metro. New exhibits on Johnny Carson and the evolution of late-night television. You can buy the book there as well.
0: We'll talk soon.
1: Sounds good. All right. Take care. Bye-bye.
0: Bye.
1: All right. 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
3: It's mostly cloudy. We're down to 86 degrees at O'Hare. It feels outside like it's 94 degrees. A lot of folks are going to be going through Chicago's airports this weekend. Cubs over the Marlins 6-1. The White Sox beat the Twins 4-1. College football, Purdue over Indiana State 44-19. Inbound Kennedy, 28 minutes. The outbound side at 33. Inbound Ryan, 24 minutes. There's an accident blocking the center lane at the Stevenson. And 35 minutes, 80-94 from the Bishop Ford to the Indiana Toll Road. Chicago's aviation department estimates about 1.7 million people will be going through O'Hare and Midway for the holiday weekend. 1.4 million will go through O'Hare. That's up about 6% from last year. A 13-year-old boy was hurt when he was shot by a 9-year-old boy. It happened this afternoon inside a home on the south side. The news, by the way, this hour, sponsored by Cars for Kids. A judge in Massachusetts declared a mistrial today in the murder case against Lindsay Clancy. The jury could not agree on whether she was criminally responsible when she strangled her three young children in 2023. The jury was going 11-1 for acquittal. And diesel hit a new record high price in this country. It is now $5.85 a gallon on average. The record comes as the six-month war with Iran continues to disrupt the flow of fuel worldwide. The forecast from the WGN Chicago Weather Center. Partly cloudy, warm, humid, some scattered showers are possible, and thunderstorms late or early tomorrow morning, a low 73. Partly sunny, not as hot and humid, and more showers are possible. Daytime high, 87 inland, upper 70s at the lakefront. It is 86 at O'Hare, 87 Midway, 77 in Michigan City. 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I'm David Jennings, WGN Radio News.
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0: What are you doing for Thanksgiving? We're doing a show, of course, tomorrow.
1: I was going to ask you if you got your turkey yet.
0: Sure.
1: Do you, truthfully, do you help Mrs. Carson prepare the turkey?
0: Just like you help Mrs. Severinsen prepare the turkey.
1: No.

0: There is no Mississippi.
1: Oh, that's right.
0: There used to be...
1: I'm sorry, I didn't mean to do that.
0: The fact that I never helped her stuff her bird was one of our big problems.
1: I thought that was your problem. Well... you know, I forgot all about that. We've been together so long that I forget sometimes where we are.
0: Which wife are we on?
1: On various Thanksgivings. No, we're going
0: to... In fact, that was one of the things we really fought about.
1: What?
0: Did you? Wanted an oyster stuffing and a turkey, and she wanted bread stuffing, and she got bread stuffing and a lot of money.
1: You mean you used to argue about what you're going to stuff the turkey with?
0: Yes.
1: And that was one of the problems.
0: She's still stuffing the turkey with, with money.
1: Well, it's nice to know you have no bitterness.
0: Well, I always used to say, you can have turkey and all this. I don't like turkey that much.
1: Yeah.
0: I said, I love lasagna. She calls up every year at Thanksgiving and says, are you having your lasagna?
1: They don't forget, do they?
0: No.
1: I'm sorry about that. Would you like to come to the house? And
0: this is the first time you've ever asked me.
1: Well, you made me feel so guilty.
0: I mean, you, when you ask an employee in front of 15 million people, do you want to come to the house for Thanksgiving? What am I going to say? No. You know what I say? I say, yes, Mr. Carson, I love it.
1: Can you come?
0: No. You can always tell, by the way.
1: Can you give me whatever you're taking tonight? You want to give me a hit on that, whatever it is?
0: I can't give you any, but I'll sell you some.

0: You began with NBC really much longer before The Tonight Show. I mean, it was over a decade. It was like 1949. How did the gig come about with NBC that you got your first contract?
1: Well, let's see. It was the Keith Smith Show, which was one of their staples in the beginning, and she was on five afternoons a week.
0: Wow.
1: At 4 o'clock. And so the show had been on a year or so, and they wanted to make a change in the band, and I was invited to come and be the first trumpet player on the show. And so I did it, and it was just the equivalent of doing a local show at that time, because the network really only consisted of the five O&O stations, you know, like yeah. Chicago, New York, L.A., so on and so forth.
0: Sure.
1: And then it became apparent that television was really going to be here to stay, and then they started adding stations. I noticed that when Steve Allen came and did The Tonight Show. It was a local show in New York, and they called it something else, probably Open House or something, and Steve Allen took over the show, and I can remember as clear as like it was yesterday, well, welcome to the show tonight, folks, and guess what? We got station whatever, in Schenectady, New York, is joining the NBC family.
0: Wow.
1: And every night they added, and I was sitting there in the band watching a network be born.
0: So you were always there from the beginning, but it was 5 years later. Skitch decided to leave the show. Was there a reason that he decided to step down? Was it enough for him? Did he just do, you know, just exactly what he wanted to do and he was ready for a change?
1: He had other things he wanted to do.
0: Gotcha.
1: And so he did them, and Johnny, you know, everyone thought I was going to be the heir apparent, and it turned out a wonderful gentleman by the name of Milton Deluck took over the band. And Milton was just a beautiful guy and a damn good musician, and had experience on the Broadway Open House. And after about a year of that, I was on a tour with Johnny Dunn a weekend in Baltimore, and the producer of the show came up to me and said, "Hey, Johnny wants you to come back and take over the show. He misses having you there," and however he put it.
0: Yeah.
1: I was just getting ready to say, "Well, I'm pretty busy. You know, I got a lot of dates." I said, "Yes, of course I'll be there." And I had no idea what that was going to be like,
0: yeah.
1: Really.
0: Yeah. Well, and here's the thing, too, about that. I'm sure Johnny noticed, you know, that there was some good chemistry between the two of you. Because, I mean, it was so obvious on the show that it's not, you know, for a job like that, it's not just being a great band leader. It's about having...
1: You got it.
0: Yeah.
1: Johnny, one of Johnny's favorite people in show business was Jack Benny. He liked the way Jack Benny did his show, where he had Bill Harris was the band leader. Yeah. You knew he was the band leader. He even had Frankie Remley, the guitar player, as part of the cast of characters.
0: Yeah.
1: And, of course, Don Wilson was the announcer. And so Johnny wanted a show where he could have other people and spread it around a little bit and not put so much pressure on himself and wear it out in 5 minutes.
0: Yeah. No, totally.
1: So that was, I never for 1 minute thought, well, you're leading the band for the Tonight Show because Johnny thinks I'm the best leader around. It never occurred to me. I knew why I was there.
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14: What was that last note you hit on? Was that it? What was that last note on trumpet?
15: Five. It was a B-flat concert. High B flat concert.
14: And it flat.
15: Hurts!
14: Is that the highest note you can hit on the trumpet?
15: No, it depends on what happened the day before.
14: But that's a high B flat, right?
15: Yeah. You're getting in the danger zone with
14: trumpet.
15: That.
14: Do the high B flat again and then see if you can go above it. Do the high B flat and then.
15: Do you have any idea?
14: No, I don't.
15: What you're asking me to do?
14: I know.
15: 23 years, you've never asked me anything.
14: Well, that takes great embouchure, as they say, right?
16: Let's hear it, Doc.
14: Great embouchure.
15: You want on us?
14: Sneak up to the sneak on up.
15: Well, can't we have the whole band play?
14: No, I don't want to cover over this. I want just clean.

0: Johnny Carson airs weeknights on Antenna TV, and I was pretty young when, you know, those first 20 years that the show aired, but this was a show that was the pulse of pop culture, TV, movies, music, sports, politics. It is a virtual history lesson in every single show.
1: You're so right. It is a history lesson, but it isn't a history lesson about show business or television. Mm-hmm. It's a history lesson about America.
2: You guys had great conversations when he would look to his left and come out of the curtain and just talk to you during the monologue or whatever it was. And by the way, always wanted to see what you were wearing. That was always the highlight. Even as a kid, I was like, what does this man have on today? Because you had some cool stuff, man.
1: Well, one night I remember, I thought, you know, every night I'm coming out in a wild outfit or something that's supposed to be a little different, and I'm tired of that. Jesus, I can't shop enough. I said, I'm just going to put on a regular suit. So I wore a blue suit and a regular tie, and when the show was over, Johnny walked into his dressing room, and as I'm told by the producer, he said, well, what in the hell was with that blue suit that Doc had on tonight? For God's sakes, what is that? And the next night, or the next afternoon when I came to work, the producer said, no more blue suits.
2: That's great. That's great. When I met you, we were walking through the Carson exhibit, and we had one of your wild outfits in a showcase, and this was fabulous. We walked over to it together, and you looked at it, and you kind of stared at it for a little bit, and you put your hand on your chin, and you just looked at it for really silence for about 2 minutes, and you turned to me, and you said, I wondered where the suit went. which was so much fun. But that was, you know, you had quite a flair for fashion over the years. And again, you know, the conversations you and Johnny had, and of course, my favorite was when the topic of Thanksgiving came up.
3: I was going to ask you if you got your turkey yet.
4: Sure.
3: Do you, truthfully, do you help Mrs. Carson prepare the turkey?
4: Just like you help Mrs. Severinsen prepare the turkey.
3: No,

0: There is no Mississippi.
1: Oh, that's right.
0: There used to be.
1: I'm sorry. I didn't mean to do that.
0: The fact that I never helped her stuff her bird was one of our big problems.
1: I thought that was your problem. Well, you know, I forgot all about that. We've been together so long that I forget.
0: Why, for what?
1: On various Thanksgivings. No, we're going to.
0: In fact, that was one of the things we really fought about.
1: What? Did you?

0: She calls up every year at Thanksgiving and says, are you having your lasagna?
1: They don't forget, do they?
0: No. I suppose you'll be home with the family having turkey. Just a typical American family.
1: That's right. You really feel badly. Now I feel so terrible that you're going to be alone.
0: I didn't say I was going to be alone.
1: You just said you ain't going to eat no turkey, right?
0: That's right.
1: You can come over there. Would you like to come to the house? And
0: this is the first time you've ever asked.
1: Well, you made me feel so guilty.
0: I mean, you know, when you ask an employee in front of 15 million people, do you want to come to the house for Thanksgiving? What am I going to say? No. You know what I say? I say, yes, Mr. Carson, I love it.
1: Can you come?
0: No.
2: Doc, I got to tell you, what a pleasure it has been to hang out with you a little bit. You're a legend, man, and it's a thrill for me.
3: Well, it's very kind of you to say that, and I appreciate the time, a chance, you know, reminisce a little bit. And of course, at this time of the year, I'm doing a lot of that. And I just got to tell you one final thing, and it's that. As I go through life and I'm challenged in some particular way, I always stop and ask myself, usually about a matter of how should I behave about this or that or some other thing. And I think, okay, what would Johnny Carson do in this situation? And I go by that, and it usually turns out to be right.
2: Wow.
3: Until the time I had an appointment with the witch doctor, and then it didn't work too well.
2: Nice. Nice. Very nice. I like that you channeled Johnny for that, though. That's pretty cool.
3: Oh, yeah. And I will never forget exactly where I was and so forth. When I heard about that Sunday morning, it was about 7:30 in the morning, and I was taking a shower, and I heard my wife let a yelp out, and I got out of the shower and said, what the hell's going on? What was that about? She says, well, I don't know how to tell you this, but Johnny just died. Yeah. And Jeff something it called to let her know. And my life changed at that moment. I mean, it was not just something that happened and you get over. I'll always remember that as one of the seminal moments in my life.
2: I think I felt that emotion and saw it in your face the very next night. I think you were in New York on that Monday, I think, with David Letterman and Tommy Newsom and Ed Shaughnessy, and playing that tribute to Johnny on stage. And I remember how emotional, not only that, it was exhausting watching that show, seeing all of you together doing that for Johnny.
3: Yeah. And now Eddie Shaughnessy and Tommy Newsom are gone.
2: Yeah.
3: And it kind of makes me wonder, well, does anybody have any idea when it's my turn?
2: And, hopefully a long time from now, Doc. Hopefully a long time from now.
3: It could be. It could be. But I don't think about it how long, but how good is the time going to be in the meantime?
2: That's right.
3: And that's about the best any of us can do. And I sure do. I appreciate a chance to talk to somebody about all of this that we discussed.
2: Well, it was an honor for me. Thank you.

0: No, thank you for
1: taking
0: time.
1: Thanks a million.
0: Absolutely.
1: I'll
0: thank you, Doug.
1: We'll see you on the sea.
0: All right, that wraps up our Evolution of Late Night TV special with Jay Leno, Craig Ferguson, Paul Schaefer, Judd Apatow, Jeff Sotzing, and Doc Severinsen. 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
4: It's mostly cloudy and 82 degrees at O'Hare. Feels like it's 87 degrees outside. It is 10 o'clock. I'm David Jennings. The news sponsored by Lindeman Chimney Heating and Cooling. A 15-year-old gets an unexpected and unwelcome surprise. 36 minutes outbound on the Kennedy right now. On the inbound Ryan, 21 minutes, no other major delays. Chicago police are looking into a physical altercation that turned violent this afternoon. It happened outside Hyde Park Academy High School. Officers on patrol in the 1500 block of East 64th Street this afternoon stepped in to break up a fight on the sidewalk. And according to preliminary reports, a 15-year-old boy punched an officer in the struggle. The teen was arrested, the injured officer currently getting treatment for some non-life-threatening injuries. A 13-year-old boy was wounded when he was shot by a 9-year-old this afternoon in a home on the south side. CPD say this happened just after 4 in a home in the 5200 block of South Wells in Fuller Park. The 13-year-old boy was hit in the shoulder. Charges filed now, 3 counts of murder against the mother of a 2-year-old boy in Frankfurt. WGN's Lauren Lapka.
5: 38-year-old Corey Walsh has been charged with 3 counts of first-degree murder. Police say these charges stem from her involvement in her 2-year-old son's death. Officers were called to a home in Frankfurt on Tuesday about an unresponsive child. Someone was giving the toddler CPR when they arrived. He died at the hospital. The boy's mother was in the house, and officers say she was trying to harm herself.
4: Walsh is currently in a hospital receiving medical treatment. She is expected, once that is complete, to be moved to the county jail. A mistrial declared today in the Lindsay Clancy murder case in Massachusetts. The defense appealed the mistrial ruling to a higher court, but the higher court didn't touch it. A jury told the judge once again they were deadlocked, prompting the judge to declare the mistrial before giving the defense the option of appealing. The jury informed the judge they were 11-1 for acquittal. The Coast Guard has a warning for those of you who may be heading out on a boat for this Labor Day weekend. The charter you're getting might not be exactly legal. Those are passenger-for-hire boats that don't meet federal safety standards. They say those boats may be more likely to operate without a credential to captain or carry more passengers than they're supposed to. Coast Guard Chief Warrant Officer Glenn Lovelace on what to look for.
6: The captain and the crew members may not have the training or experience to handle emergencies. And the boats, they're not typically tested or evaluated to handle the amount of people they take on. So it is a safety issue.
4: He adds if a boat operator has more than 12 people aboard, you might ask for a certificate of inspection. If the operator doesn't produce it, there is something you should do. Get on a different boat. The Labor Day weekend travel is getting underway. WGN's Angelica Sanchez.
7: The Chicago Department of Aviation is estimating that there will be more than 1.7 million travelers going through airports this holiday weekend. 1.4 million of those passengers will be moving through O'Hare. That's up nearly 6% compared to last year, with Sunday predicted to be the busiest day.
8: We got up at 4 a.m., got here pretty quickly, and it looks like it's running smoothly so far.
7: Both TSA and CBP are advising travelers arrive early to airports, as they could face long waits.
4: For drivers, this is expected to be the most expensive Labor Day weekend on record. Gasoline well over $4 a gallon, and diesel is at an all-time high. The Wheel of Fortune announcer Jim Thornton has been fired. The move comes after TMZ published photos allegedly showing Thornton viewing an online chat room with images of children on a laptop on an American Airlines flight back in May. According to reports, a passenger alerted a flight attendant and authorities questioned Thornton after the plane landed before he was allowed to go on his way. Sony says the effective termination is immediate. WGN Sports Time, 10:05. Cubs 6-1 over Miami. White Sox beat the Twins. The final was 4-1. College football. Purdue 44-19 over Indiana State. USC leading Fresno State 30-0, and Michigan State 27-20 over Toledo. They've got about 7.5 minutes to go in the fourth quarter.
9: Down to about 75 degrees tonight. Warm with a typical overnight low being in the low 60s. Scattered showers and thunderstorms possible after sunset. They could linger into early tomorrow morning. Maybe some fog for early Saturday. After that, we do dry out and the high temperature reaches the upper 80s. Low 80s for Sunday and for Labor Day. We're dry for the remainder of the three-day weekend. And for Tuesday, the high temperature climbs to 84 degrees. More sunshine. From the WGN Weather Center, I'm Chief Meteorologist Demetrius Ivory.
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0: WGN Radio. I'm Raleigh James. We have 3 hours to spend together Monday night. The time is right for trivia. Yeah, I've got a question for you. Right, you got our straggler at the end of the last hour of last week's show, so that means a brand new question. Here we go. Until 1985, virtually every American household did this. Today, less than 5% of households do it. Do what? So until 1985, everyone was doing it. Today, less than 5% of households. What is it? All right, so that's my question. Now we've got 11 bumper stumpers, which you may or may not know. You haven't heard any yet. So if you don't want to take a gander at my question, have your own category. And everybody knows something about something. Yeah, there is absolutely no exceptions there. All right, so with that in mind, I always say you can have your own category. And boy, Marty in Whiting has picked one appropriate for the times. He wants Dolly Parton trivia. So Marty in Whiting, how are you?
1: Pretty good. Raleigh, yourself?
0: All right. So a Dolly trivia, huh? All right, here we go.
1: Yeah, she's still on my mind.
0: Good. Good. Well, as you know, it's been in virtually every account. She came from a family of 12 siblings. She was one of 12. Who was the oldest, and what are they doing? Yellow.
1: I have no clue. you threw me a hard one there.
0: Well, yeah, yes and no. Actually, as you know, some of her sisters are singing and you know, very visible like Stella and others. But the oldest was Willa Dean. And Willa Dean, who is 85 today, has written books. She wrote a Parton family memoir, Smoky Mountain Memories, and she also had a cookbook in 1997. So she's somewhat of a writer. Now, six boys, six girls, sadly four of the boys are dead. Of the other two, neither of the boys, Coy or Robert, pursued a public life. But the girls all did. And it was Willa Dean who was a writer.
1: Stella's still alive, isn't she?
0: Absolutely, and still performing. And
1: wow.
0: You betcha. And there are others who are still performing as well, Cassie and Frida. Cassie mostly worked at Dollywood and things like that, but Frida probably a little more visible. And then Rachel, because Rachel was the one who was on TV. She was in the ABC sitcom 9 to 5.
1: Did not know that.
0: Yeah, so all
1: I
0: the...
1: I just heard this...
0: Go ahead.
1: I just heard this morning. It was planned anyways before she started canceling her shows. Next year in London and Nashville, they're having like a Dolly Parton festival for her.
0: That's great. Absolutely great.
1: Yeah.
0: Yeah, she deserves...
1: She not only loved in America, she was loved throughout the world, but... Yeah, she's still on my mind, so I thought, you know what? Dolly Parton trivia question.
0: Well, there you go. All right. Well, we'll talk to you later. Thanks. Appreciate it, Marty.
1: No problem. Bye.
0: All right. And not at all surprised at the outpouring of love for Dolly Parton, because literally I've yet to find anyone who has a crossword to say. Oh, yeah, I poured her for a while, but you know that story. And boy, she certainly showed her stuff when she bailed him out of his bankruptcy. Oh, man. So, yeah, she's more of a woman than I'd be. 888-876-5593, 8888-Raleigh. We'll get to Billy Bob. We've got Walter and Wheaton. He's got a trivia guest for me, so we're going to stop down and find out what he thinks right now, because we have thrown a question out there. Until 1985, virtually every American household did this. Today, less than 5% of households do it. So, Walter and Wheaton, what do you think?
2: Hello?
0: Yeah.
2: Oh, I was thinking maybe watch movies on VHS.
0: Oh, I love that. That's a great answer. And actually, virtually every American household never did this because, as you probably know, California never adopted VHS very widely. They were certainly a beta state.
2: Oh, really? I was living in Long Island at the time.
0: Yeah, no, California was the only one where beta tapes were much more popular than VHS. But that's a good guess. I appreciate it, and thank you.
2: Thank you. Bye.
0: All right, so 888-876-5593, 8888-Raleigh. Barry is in New Hampshire. We're moving away from Beatles and moving right to charts. How are you, Barry?
3: Hey, Raleigh. How about if people went on Sunday drives?
0: Sunday drives. I like that, too. That's not right either.
3: Okay.
0: So we're going to do charts.
3: Yes, we are.
0: Okay. I've decided we'll do the cash box charts this week rather than the Billboard charts. And okay. We'll take this week, I assume, You want the week of what would be September, well, probably September 2nd or so. Yeah, actually September 3rd. You ready?
3: Yeah, I am.
0: Number one, Sunshine Superman.
3: Donovan.
0: Number two, Yellow Submarine.
3: Beatles.
0: Number three, You Can't Hurry Love.
3: Supremes.
0: Number four, See You in September.
3: The Happenings.
0: Yeah, number five, Sunny.
3: Bobby Hebb.
0: Yeah, number six, Summer in the City.
3: Love and Spoonful.
0: Number seven, Wouldn't It Be Nice?
3: Beach Boys.
0: Yes, number eight, Summertime.
3: Summertime.
0: Yeah. He was on Chess, and he had a lot of wonderful hits, and I don't know what I can tell you about male vocal.
3: I'm not sure.
0: All right. Well, his biggest hit, arguably, was I Do Love You. Doesn't help, huh?
3: Nope.
0: All right. No. It should. It's the best-sounding thing on the list. That'd be Billy Stewart.
3: Yeah.
0: Number nine, yeah. Bus Stop.
3: The Hollies.
0: Yes, and number 10, Guantanamera. On A&M.
3: No, One Ton Tomato?
0: Yeah, like One Ton Tomato. Exactly. Yes, yes. Yeah, that's it. Who were they? They were on A&M.
3: A&M. I don't know.
0: They're the Sandpipers. But hey, you know, you're entitled to three wrong. You only got two wrong. So as usual, you are a winner. Hang on. Don't go away.
3: Thanks, Raleigh.
0: All right. Prizes are worthless. Takes forever to get them. So you're doing it for the fun of it. And I am grateful. I always say I defer to first-time callers, and I'm going to do that right now. We've got John. He's in Iowa. So, John, what part of Iowa?
4: Grinnell.
0: Oh, okay. Good. Excellent. So we're going to do this week in 1977, or do you want another week?
4: No. June 27th.
0: June 27th, 1977. Why is that important to you? What was going on then?
4: Summertime.
0: Yeah, well, it was summertime, but what were you doing?
4: Going into junior high.
0: Oh, perfect, perfect. That you were a captive audience for radio then. All right, let me...
4: Yes, very much so.
0: I'm going to take the billboard charts for this. Wait a minute. All right, we'll take the billboard charts. They're here somewhere. Well, maybe they're not. Oh, well, guess we'll do the cash box charts after all, the 70s. All right, now I just got to find the right week. This is every chart Cashbox put out, and I can't believe it. The dates aren't on them. Oh, God, that's awful.
4: What's the difference between Cashbox and Billboard?
0: Different publications.
4: Okay.
0: Cashbox, arguably, was a much better chart for soul records. Billboard always was somewhat, I won't say racist, but they tended to, you know, fall down compared to Cashbox. Cashbox was owned by one guy, and he held it closely. And Billboard was an outgrowth. It started out as the Billboard in the 1800s. It was a publication for carnivals and things like that. You'd look at the old ads, and it would be looking for a fat lady or, you know, that kind of a thing. And
4: okay.
0: About the 1920s or so, as music started in for real, what they wound up doing was spinning off that publication, calling it Amusement Business, and taking the Billboard and making it the music Bible. All right, so that's that's the difference. But I'm trying to. I can't believe I have every Cashbox chart here, and I never noticed this till now. In the 70s, they didn't write the weeks. All right, well, that's all right. I can fix that. We'll just go to Billboard charts. So hang on a minute. Don't go away. Stay where you are.
4: Okay.
0: All right. Yeah, how dare they? All right, so we'll pick it up right there with John in Iowa with some Billboard charts from 1977. I never noticed that about Cashbox. And there'll be room for you two. Billy Bob and Paul is going to be taking some guesses. So it's Monday Night Trivia. Attendance will be taken on WGN Radio.

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0: WGN Radio. I'm Raleigh James. There's your first bumper stumper. Who are they? Yeah, mid-60s. I'd give you a label, but that may be too much of a giveaway. All right, so I actually found the dates on the Cashbox charts, and I also found the Billboard charts, and they're pretty darn close, actually. But so we will go with Cashbox, since I got the dates here. And Cashbox has been around since, it was around 1942 to the mid-90s, and it started for coin-op, jukebox operators. All right, so are you ready? Wait a minute. What happened here? Oh, wait a minute. He can't say anything because it's not working. All right, now it will. Now we're back to John. Are you there?
1: I am here.
0: Okay, good. Yeah, so here we go with Cashbox. Like I say, pretty close to the Billboard charts. But number one, theme from Rocky.
1: Oh.
0: Gonna Fly Now.
1: Bill Conti.
0: There you go. Number two, Undercover Angel.
1: Alan O'Day.
0: Yeah, number three, Lonely Boy.
1: Andrew Gold.
0: Number four, Got to Give It Up.

0: I have no idea.
1: Oh, man, Marvin Gaye, that was a great record. Number five.
0: Okay.
1: Feels Like the First Time.
0: Don't know.
1: Oh, you can do this. It was on Atlantic. No clue?
0: No, okay. I'll pass.
1: Okay, Foreigner. That's all right. You're entitled to three wrong, and you're not there yet.
0: Okay, what was the name of the song again?
1: Feels Like the First Time, Foreigner.
0: Oh, I should have known that. Okay.
1: I know. That's why I was, are you sure? Because I figured if you didn't know Marvin Gaye, chances are good you would have known Foreigner. You know?
0: Foreigner, yeah.
1: Yeah.
0: Okay.
1: Number six, Jet Airliner.
0: Oh, Steve Miller Band.
1: Yes. Number seven, Angel in Your Arms. This morning, going to be the devil in someone else's arms tonight.
0: I'm going to lose. I don't know.
1: It was Hot. Okay, it was a three girls, a group called Hot. Angel in Your Arms. All right.
0: I've never heard of that. Never heard of it.
1: And it was number seven on Cashbox. Let's see where it was on Billboard that week. So we'll have a comparison.
0: So I can get the next three, right?
1: Yeah, right, exactly. All right, so it was number nine. By the way, it was number nine on Billboard. Okay, so okay. Now let's move on to number eight, Dreams.
0: Oh, Fleetwood Mac.
1: Yes, number nine. It's a remake. Da-do, Ron, Ron.
0: Oh, Sean Cassidy.
1: Yes, absolutely right. And number 10, Heard It in a Love Song.
0: Oh.
1: I know you know it.
0: I can hear it.
1: Yeah. I can play a little maybe. Maybe that will spur you on to memory or something.
0: Well, let's give it a shot. I'm going to lose, but go ahead.
1: Yeah, I'm looking for it here.
0: Heard in Love Song.
1: Yeah, exactly right.
0: I know this song.
1: Yeah, you do know this song. And you know this group. I know you know this group. And here's what they sounded like on vinyl.

0: All right, so what do you think? It's on Capricorn.
1: Oh, okay, the record label's not going to help, but Nitty Gritty Third Band.
0: Marshall Tucker Band.
1: Oh, thank you so much.
0: Call me next week and we'll try it again.
1: I will try again.
0: Okay, thanks. Appreciate
1: thank you.
0: It.
1: Bye-bye.
0: All right, so close but no cigar. Yeah, when it's on Capricorn, about the only thing you can say on something like that is it's probably going to be a Southern group. There's probably a Macon connection there somewhere. All right, so we're going to do some 5x5 with Billy Bob and Bourbonnais, but I wanted to fall to some guesses first. Paul in Woodstock, what do you think?
2: Because of how much it's dropped, I'm thinking maybe use the landline at their home.
0: I like that answer. It's not right, but I really like it.
2: Oh, darn.
0: Thanks a lot. I appreciate the call. All right, so now, so yeah, landlines, no. People don't know. Even people who think they have landlines now, before it gets to the central office, it went to VoIP. All right, Mike in Winfield. Well, welcome back. What do you think?
3: Hi, Raleigh. How about play board games?
0: I like that, too. No, no. And by the way, they're still very popular in Utah. All right, thanks for trying.
3: How about what? Watch free television?
0: No, I like that, too. Any other guesses?
3: Play records.
0: Nope.
3: That's it.
0: Okay, thanks for trying. Appreciate it.
3: Have a great night.
0: You too. Yeah, board games are huge. Monday night, family night is family fun night. It's Monday night. Board games are huge in Utah. All right, so let's see what Kimberly and Dalton thinks. Welcome back to WGN Radio.
4: Hi, Raleigh. How are you?
0: All right, how are you doing?
4: Oh, well, we couldn't hit a bad month, but we're going along. Three things with the car, the sun pump, all kinds of stuff.
0: Well,
4: we overcome. We overcome.
0: Yeah, it's all fixable, and the month will be over in minutes.
4: My grandmother always called August dog month, and my mother has kind of that belief, too, and I guess it was true this year.
0: Yeah, you know, years ago I had a producer, Ron Flatter, who started a campaign, Stamp Out August. He saw no good in it. There were no holidays. There were all sorts of reasons he had, but he wanted to get rid of August. So you just never know.
4: Yes, yes. Anyway, actually, my mom's upstairs, I'm down, but she asked me, these are really her guesses, so...
0: Okay. All right, Jean, let's hear them. Go for it.
4: Going to church.
0: Nope.
4: Shopping at shopping malls.
0: Nope.
4: And video games like Coleco, Atari.

0: kind of thing.
1: Nope. But thanks for trying. Appreciate it.
0: It's what we got right now.
1: That's good. All right, thanks.
0: He says hello to you. Take care.
1: Me too. Yeah, and of course you get half a dozen guesses, and you can call as often as you want because, again, the prizes are worthless. All right, so we'll find out what's going on in the world at large, then we'll get right back to it with your guesses coming up on WGN Radio.
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3: It's mostly cloudy, 82 degrees at O'Hare, and got some word that thunder is being heard out at the airport. By the way, it feels, the heat index, like it's 87 degrees. Charges have been brought against a mother of a 2-year-old boy found dead earlier this week. Cubs 6-1 over the Marlins, Sox over the Twins, Purdue beat Indiana State, and Michigan State knocked off Toledo 30-20. On the expressways and the tollways, we actually don't have any major delays right now. 3 counts of murder have been filed against the mom of a 2-year-old boy in Frankfurt. Corey Walsh, charged with 3 counts of first-degree murder. Her son found in their home. Someone was giving him CPR. He was pronounced in a hospital. Illinois tourism hit new heights last year. It broke records in visitor spending, generating more than $88 billion in economic impact. About 115 million tourists spent over $50 billion. A Massachusetts judge declared a mistrial in the murder case against Lindsay Clancy. The jury couldn't agree on whether she was criminally responsible when she strangled her 3 young children in 2023. Prosecutors can retry that case. The U.S. job market got a rebound in August. Employers added a surprising 162,000 jobs. The jobless rate stayed at 4.1%. The forecast from the WGN Chicago Weather Center. For tonight, partly cloudy, warm, humid, chance of scattered showers and thunderstorms. And into the early pre-dawn hours. Overnight low, only getting down to about 73. Partly sunny, not as hot, but staying humid tomorrow. 87 the inland high, upper 70s at the lakefront. Right now, it is 82 at O'Hare, 87 in Midway, 78 at Northerly Island. 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I'm David Jennings, WGN Radio News.
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0: WGN Radio. I'm Raleigh James. Okay, so who are they? 1959 on Argo. There's your second bumper stumper. And our question that we are canoodling right about now. Until 1985, virtually every American household did this. Today, it's less than 5% of households that do it. Do what? All right, 888-876-5593, 8888-Raleigh. I see we've got no guessers on that right now. We're going to do specialized knowledge, don't you know, like Shane, who is driving me to Milwaukee, no doubt, who wants MASH. So, Shane, welcome back to WGN Radio.
1: How you doing, Raleigh?
0: All right, how about yourself?
1: Not too bad.
0: Good. Weather okay?
1: It's warm and humid. No. Not as bad as out there, but I hate humidity.
0: Oh, I don't blame you. I absolutely don't. People who make fun of it haven't experienced it. And, of course, as bad as it is there, it could be a lot worse. You could be in Mobile or Tampa or Houston.
1: Oh, this is true. That's where you sweat and you can't cool off.
0: Right, right. When I got off at the airport, Moisson in New Orleans, I always thought it was like liquid oxygen. I thought I was literally breathing liquid. So I can.
1: Yeah, we went down to Orlando one time, and it was exactly like that. It was just horrible.
0: Yeah, I know. What were they thinking? Why put Disney World there? Anyway, let's. I realized for 7 months. It's
1: I had a question for you.
0: What you got?
1: Jim from Richmond. Have we heard from him?
0: We have not. We have not heard from Jim because we're practicing tough love here due to an outpouring of emails I got from people who were saying, hey, you know, we've been talking to Jim for a few years now, and he's just not making any progress. So what we said to Jim was, look, we want you to be independent. Anytime you have made a gain toward independence, call us and let us know what it is. We haven't heard a thing.
1: Okay.
0: Because, you know, a lot of suggestions and a lot of people really poured their heart into finding things that might work. And the feeling is just that for whatever reason, Jim is incapable of assimilating them. So what more can we do? And I hope that he will take it upon himself to realize that, no, he can't depend on others. And, saying I can't is not going to be an answer. He has to figure out how he can.
1: Right. Yeah, makes sense.
0: So I hope we do hear from him because it'll mean that he's turned a corner and is doing something on his own. Can't wait to hear what it is.
1: Yeah, I hope so too.
0: Yeah, absolutely. All right, so we are going to do a MASH question. Now, interestingly, I guess the writers change on a show all the time and all that, and maybe they don't go back and look at other scripts, but the bottom line is that Hawkeye has claimed he came from two different states. Early in the series, it was one, and then it was another. What were the two states?
1: I know one was Crab Apple Cove, Maine.
0: Right, that was the first one. And then in the later episodes?
1: It's not ringing a bell.
0: Vermont.
1: Okay.
0: Yeah, so as I say, I get the main one, yeah, we all kind of know that was it. But then later in the later episodes, suddenly it turned into Vermont. So I don't know what happened to New Hampshire between the two, but I guess it was gone. All right. We'll talk to you next week.
1: Thanks, Raleigh.
0: Okay, thanks. Appreciate it. So 888-876-5593, 8888-Raleigh. And let's see. Mike in Elwood. Now, you want 1966 charts, except we did that at the – are you still there, Mike? Wait. I think we talked to Mike, actually, and we did 1966 charts. That's why, because we've already talked to him. Well, that would make sense. Mike in Illinois, welcome back to WGN Radio. What do you think? Mike?
2: Who, me?
0: Who, that? Yes, you.
2: Oh, sorry. I would, you know what, back to, I want to say it's mail a letter.
0: Oh, I love that. That's not right.
2: Oh.
0: But it's a lovely guess. And if you think of something else, call me back.
2: Will do. Thank you.
0: Thanks. Appreciate it. So 888-876-5593, 8888-Raleigh. Oh, man, we're going to get some lyrics from 1964. That'll always be fun. That's Fran. But Billy Bob and Bourbonnais has been hanging on for a while, and he called early. So Billy Bob and Bourbonnais, how are you tonight?
3: Fine and dandy. Oh, by the way, this is the 112th time caller.
0: Oh, good.
3: I guess that your first bumper stopper, that was Sue Lyons, or what was the gal that did Paper Tiger? What was her name, Sue something or other?
0: Oh, well, no, it wasn't.
3: Well, what was her name? I'm trying to think of.
0: Yeah, I'm trying. It wasn't Lyons, but I'm trying to think of that too.
3: I'm wrong. So then I want to take a guess at your.
0: Yeah.
3: Your trivia question.
0: By the way, I think Paper Tiger was Sue Thompson, who did James Hold the Ladder Steady and Norman and all of those.
3: Not even close.
0: Okay.
3: And then for your trivia question,
0: yes,
3: I'm going to say that this is it's so easy. I kind of feel ashamed to give you the answer that people. Instead of taking baths, they quit doing that and they're taking showers now.
0: Oh, that's interesting. I like that. It's not right, but that's...
3: Oh, doggone it, I thought I had it.
0: Okay, so you want 5x5?
3: Yeah, and then 2 requests if I can get them in.
0: All right, well, let me find that piece of paper first. I should have gotten that earlier so we can make sure that I actually write them down, and this time I'll also...
3: Oh, you usually get them in for me.
0: I try. Let's see, that wouldn't be right. All right, so... I'm still checking. One moment. All right. So this should work. All right. Here we go. So now I've got Matchbox by Carl Perkins, which I ran out of time the other night, but we're going to play it tomorrow night. So what else you got?
3: Well, you got my other one, and I heard that one.
0: Okay, good.
3: And then I was going to do, I can't remember the artist that did in the 60s, My Pledge of Love. Who was that?
0: Oh, Joe Jeffrey's group.
3: Yeah, I want you to play that one for me, you would.
0: Sure.
3: And then that one I heard earlier, when the guy on Sharks, the one I heard it in the love song. What was that group?
0: Marshall Tucker Band.
3: Marshall Tucker Band, right. Okay. If you felt like playing that one, too.
0: Okay. Okay.
3: And I'm ready for my 5x5.
0: You sure are. All right, so let's see what we got here. Writing down your, making sure that I write down your name. I better do this again. Billy Bob, so we'll know. Okay. All right, now I'm ready. What restaurant says, we have the meats? Now, of course, Wendy says, where's the beef? So who says, we have the meats?
3: Oh, I know that one. That's Arby's.
0: Absolutely right. Who created...

0: Jeopardy.
1: Merv Griffin.
0: Absolutely. In Sanford and Son, Fred calls his son a big what?
1: Dummy.
0: Yep. All right. Where would you catch alpha-gal syndrome, where you no longer can eat red meat?
1: Pass.
0: Okay. By the way, tick bites. We'll give you that.
1: No, I never knew that. I heard that one.
0: Yep. What drink gives you wings?
1: Red Bull?
0: Absolutely, and now it has to be spelled W-I-I-N-G-S because of a lawsuit. But that's 4 out of 5 you've won. Hang on, don't go away.
1: Thank you.
0: Very good. So Billy Bob usually does ace it. Again, prizes are worthless. Takes forever to get anything. The certificate's fun when you get it. What else you get? You probably don't want like a 45 or a cassette or a CD or something. You're right. A DVD. All right. Brett is a first-time caller, and he is in Tennessee. So, Brett, welcome to WGN Radio.
2: Thank you, Raleigh.
0: Okay, so you're near Chattanooga, I see.
2: Yeah, okay. About 25 minutes away.
0: Okay.
2: From Chattanooga. Yeah. So, yeah, I'd like to answer the question about what 80s families used to do that they don't do anymore.
0: Okay, what do you think?
2: I think it's eat dinner together.
0: I like that. It's not right, but that's a nice guess.
2: Okay, that's what my wife thought it was.
0: Well,
2: we're
0: laying
2: here listening to your show.
0: Well, I hope you will call me again.
2: Yeah.
0: Thank you. I appreciate it.
2: No problem.
0: All right,
2: thanks
0: good deal. So 888-876-5593, 8888-Raleigh. All right, now we have Mike in Elmwood Park who wants 1968 charts. So are you there, Mike?
3: How you doing, Raleigh?
0: All right, how about yourself?
3: Good, good.
0: All right, so we're going to do 1968, this week in 1968?
3: That's fine.
0: All right, here we are, I'm looking. Still checking, one moment. All right, here I am. These are the cash box charts. Number one, People Got to Be Free.
3: Rascals.
0: Number two, Born to Be Wild.
3: Steppenwolf.
0: Number three, Light My Fire.
3: Doors.
0: Number four, Turn Around, Look at Me. A cover, obviously.
3: Vogues.
0: Yes. Number five, Hello, I Love You.
3: Doors.
0: Number six, Sunshine of Your Love.
3: Sunshine of Your Love, Cream.
0: Number seven, Classical Gas.
3: Mason Williams.
0: Number eight, Sealed with a Kiss, another remake.
3: Brian Hyland.
0: That was originally in earlier, but no, this is the remake from 1968.
3: Mm-hmm. Sealed with a Kiss. Gary Lewis in a Playboy.
0: Absolutely right. Number nine, Soul Limbo.
3: Soul Limbo.
0: Think Memphis.
3: That one you... What's that?
0: Think Memphis.
3: That wouldn't be Booker T and the MGs.
0: Yes, it is.
3: Now, wow.
0: I knew I could give you a clue that would work. Number 10, Dream a Little Dream of Me.
3: Mama Cass.
0: Very good.
3: Mama and the Papas.
0: Yes, you actually is a solo there. Mama Cass, you have done it. You have aced the top 10. Congratulations.
3: Thank you.
0: Hang on, don't go away. All right, so that's really nice. Very good. All right, so we'll get to Fran and her 1964 lyrics. We have room for you, too, as well. Plenty of it. We've got another bumper stumper coming up. I expect yeses. And until 1985, virtually every American household did this. Today, it's less than 5% of households did what? All right, 888-876-5593 on WGN Radio.

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5: A new jobs report blows past expectations of a summer slump. I'm Mike Vaccaro, News Nation Washington Bureau Chief. The U.S. economy adding 162,000 jobs in August, a figure almost triple some estimates. Among the sectors seeing the biggest gains, leisure and hospitality with a boost of 62,000, then government, construction, and a 16,000 job rise in manufacturing all in the last month. Unemployment remained at 4.1%, though wages still lag behind inflation. President Trump taking to Truth Social Friday morning to celebrate the surprise numbers and calling on the Federal Reserve to lower interest rates and thereby making borrowing more affordable for American consumers. Lower the interest rates because the USA is a much stronger credit than it was just a short time ago, he said. A strong country means lower interest rate. It's a better credit. Very simple. The government's monthly report on inflation is set to come out next week, which will be a factor into what the Fed decides to do with interest rates when they meet in mid-September. I'm Mike Vaccaro, and this is the News Nation Political Minute.
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0: WGN Radio. I'm Raleigh James, 1966 on the Karen label. That's kind of a giveaway. So who are they? 888-876-5593. 888-88-Raleigh. Come on, how many records can you name on Karen? All right, so we're going to do some lyrics, I do believe, with Fran and Austin. But before we do, deferring to first-time callers, Jerry is one of those, and he is in Chicago. So, Jerry, welcome to WGN Radio.
1: Hi, Raleigh. I love your show.
0: Well, thank you for calling.
1: My guess for the trivia is spring cleaning.
0: Oh, I love that. Oh, I hope it's not less than 5% of households today. Oh, man. No, that's a good guess, though. I like it.
1: Okay, thanks.
0: Sally. Appreciate Bye-bye. It. Yeah, until 1985, virtually every American household did this. Today, it's less than 5% of households. Spring cleaning. God, I hope that's not right. All right, so it's not the answer I'm looking for anyway. 888-876-5593. Now, with that in mind, we go directly to Fran in Austin. How's it going, Fran?
2: Oh, pretty good. I have a guess, first of all.
0: Okay, what you got?
2: Reading newspapers.
0: That's so close. Now, be the family. Virtually every American household did this. Today, less than 5% of households do it. Do what? Come on, you've got it. You can do this.
2: Read.
0: Oh, God. Read. Go the other way. Come on, you can do it.
2: Watch the news?
0: No.
2: Oh, shoot.
0: Oh, God, you are so close.
2: Reading magazines?
0: No.
2: Subscribing to newspapers?
0: There you go. That's true. In 1984, 112% of households subscribed to a daily newspaper. Obviously, some of them more than one. That's how they got that number. Today, it's less than 5% of households that subscribe to a daily newspaper.
2: Oh, wow. I got it. Yay.
0: You did. You are a winner. Yeah, we don't even need to do your lyrics. Oh. We'll save them.
2: Yeah, all right.
0: All right. Very good.
2: We'll
0: thank
2: do,
0: you. Thank
2: we'll
0: you.
2: Do
0: thank
2: the
0: you.
2: Lyrics next time.
0: Yes, we okay. will. All right. Thanks. Appreciate
2: all
0: it.
2: All right.
0: All right. So, absolutely, that was it. Less than 5% of households today subscribe to a daily. The way it always used to be. Yeah. 30 years ago, not too long ago, actually, it's 32 years ago, 31 and a half, Fortune magazine.

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1: Raleigh, good evening. How are you?
0: How are you?
1: I'm very good. It's actually my birthday tonight.
0: Hey, happy birthday. It's impolite to ask, but how old are we now?
1: We are 34.
0: Oh, then it's not impolite at all. That's a number to be proud of. That's lovely. So, okay.
1: I understand.
0: The day's coming to an end. How did you spend it?
1: So I had breakfast with my father. Uh-huh. We went to a little diner that we like called Mr. Allison's over in Mount Prospect for some ham and an omelet.
0: Okay.
1: And so I met my mother in Wheeling for Bob Chin's for our annual little king crab dinner.
0: Good.
1: And now I'm back in the garage doing some work on, a couple things, and I'm listening to you, and it reminds me of spending the evenings with my grandma having cake, and I just wanted to give you a call and say it brings back good memories, and I appreciate you for keeping this going.
0: That's so nice of you. I really appreciate that, and I'm delighted to be spending the waning moments of your birthday with you. That was a great way to spend it. May you have many,
1: Absolutely.
0: Many more just as delightful.
1: Absolutely. My father and I went out yesterday on Sunday, and we trimmed up the grave sites with the weed whacker and the brush and everything. Got everyone got a little late summer haircut, and today. My grandma was an August 28th birthday, so we always shared that connection with each other, kind of having the same birthday party on one day. But we did a little dinner tonight, and the fam was there. So everyone, have a great night, and I appreciate you, Raleigh. I'm just listening to you, and it brought back good memories.
0: Well, thank you so much for calling. I hope you will again.
1: Thanks again, Raleigh.
0: Hey, thanks.
1: Take care.
0: All right, and happy birthday. How nice. 34. Wow, his whole life is ahead of him. That's great. I know I usually say it, but I'm looking down and my pants are older than he is. Well, they still fit. All right, John is in Covington. John, let's see here. Welcome back to WGN Radio.
2: Hi, Raleigh. Well, I'm going to pick a category I haven't heard old-time radio mentioned. The program I would like is called Vic and Sade.
0: Oh, I don't get to pick the program. See, I had picked a question. Said old-time radio, so I picked a question, but let's see. Let's see if we can find what you want.
2: You don't have to make it Vic and Sade. You can make it another one if you want.
0: No. We'll find out. I'm not even familiar with the show. So that's going to be fun for
2: me. It's hilarious.
0: There were 324 episodes. How did I miss this? Wow.
2: It starts in the late 30s, and it's got a long run. Yeah. Like you said, 324.
0: Yeah. Wow. Yeah, I guess it started in 37. In fact,
2: I believe that's right, yeah.
0: What was the first show about?
2: Oh, basically it's about how people spend their time without listening to the radio or the TV, reading, playing gin rummy with each other, darning socks, that kind of thing.
0: No, it's actually a specific event, and it's a parade. But a parade for what?
2: Oh. It's a... daggone it. I don't know, I give...
0: It's a parade for Decoration Day.
2: Oh, the first... Oh, yes. Oh, you are so right. They used to... Yeah, I was a little kid when they called it Decoration Day.
0: Right.
2: And then right around 1965, Decoration Day was out. It had to be Memorial Day.
0: Right, exactly.
2: Thank you, Raleigh, for everything you
0: appreciate
2: do.
0: Appreciate it.
2: Thank
0: Thanks for calling.
2: Bye-bye.
0: All right, so, yes, the Decoration Day Parade. All right, 888-876-5593. We got two more hours of Monday Night Trivia. We've got James, who wants World War II, Cindy, who wants Bewitched, and someone will take a guess on my question. 30 years ago, 41% of respondents said they'd consider physical assault if faced with this. Faced with what? 7% actually did it. Right after the news, we'll pick it up right there on WGN Radio.
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5: We're down to 79 degrees out at O'Hare. We've got some reports of thunder, but We'll see if that turns

0: Into anything else. Good evening. I'm David Jennings. It's 11 o'clock. 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It's going to be a busy few days at O'Hare and Midway. On the expressways and the tollways right now, the Kennedy, no problems in either direction. In fact, we don't have any major delays at all. The Chicago Aviation Department says about 1.7 million people are going to make their way through O'Hare and Midway between now and Tuesday. O'Hare alone is expecting 1.4 million people, up 6% from last year. They expect Sunday to be their biggest travel day. Midway bracing for 300,000 travelers. The TSA is advising anyone who is going to be flying, arrive early to handle potentially long checkpoint lines. If you're hitting the road for the holiday weekend, be prepared to dig deeper in your pocket to cover the cost of fuel. Here's WGN's Christine Flores.
1: According to the fuel platform Gas Buddy, this is expected to be the most expensive Labor Day weekend on record. The average price is $4.15. That's nearly a dollar more than last year. Gas Buddy says ongoing geopolitical tensions have disrupted global oil markets, helping drive prices higher. And it's not just gas. AAA says diesel hit an all-time high Friday with a national average of $5.85 a gallon. That surpasses the previous record of $5.81 set in June of 2022.
0: Experts suggest you set the cruise control and set it to burn a little less gas for every mile. If you plan to spend time on a boat for the Labor Day weekend, the Coast Guard would like you to remember to keep a couple of things in mind. Be safe. It is about raising awareness about what are known as illegal charters. Here's WGN's Jewel Hillary.
2: The U.S. Coast Guard wants to remind people to play it safe. Recreational boat safety is a big part of their focus this weekend. They'll focus on inspecting boats, checking for safety gear, including life jackets, flares, fire extinguishers, and other emergency equipment. They'll also have an eye out for illegal charter operations. Those are passenger-for-hire boats that do not meet federal requirements, like operating without a Coast Guard credentialed captain, carrying more passengers than allowed, and working without a Coast Guard certificate of inspection.
0: Authorities say the illegal boat operators often fail to provide basic life-saving gear. That is a risk to passenger safety. Porter County prosecutors now are saying they want an outside investigator to look into a sheriff's deputy accused of misusing their Flock cameras. Here's WGN's Sylvia Snowden.
3: That's a reversal from a previous announcement earlier this week. Gary German now says a special prosecutor should review whether the deputy's actions amounted to a crime. He said in a statement that it was a mistake not to bring in an outside prosecutor from the start. The deputy is accused of using the Flock system three times to search a license plate for a reason that violated department policy. The Jasper County prosecutor has now been appointed to review the case.
0: There are just a few more days left to enjoy some fun in the sun. The Park District says the beach season at Chicago's 22 beaches ends Monday. The city's 20 outdoor neighborhood pools will also remain open through Monday. The first ballots of the 2026 midterm elections started going out in the mail today, even as President Trump is appealing a challenge to restrict mail-by-ballot voting. Here's News Nation's Libby Dean.
4: Even if the administration, though, wins in court here, there are questions as to whether there's enough time to actually put all of this into place and into motion, because North Carolina can start sending out those ballots today, but another 18 states start sending them out around 45 days before Election Day. So the clock is ticking here, and the Postal Service would have to move really quickly to change its policies and get their system up and running.
0: A federal judge today, by the way, extended her prohibition against the Postal Service implementing the president's executive order to limit by-mail voting during the midterm elections. WGN Sports Time, 11:05. The Cubs beat the Marlins 6-1. White Sox over the Minnesota Twins 4-1.

0: 4-1. College football. Purdue 44-19 over Indiana State, and Michigan State beat Toledo the final 30-20. USC is close to shutting down Fresno State. In fact, keeping them scoreless. About a minute and change to go. They lead 39-0.
1: Down to about 75 degrees tonight, warm with a typical overnight low being in the low 60s. Scattered showers and thunderstorms possible after sunset. They could linger into early tomorrow morning. Maybe some fog for early Saturday. After that, we do dry out and the high temperature reaches the upper 80s. Low 80s for Sunday and for Labor Day. We're dry for the remainder of the three-day weekend. And for Tuesday, the high temperature climbs to 84 degrees. More sunshine. From the WGN Weather Center, I'm Chief Meteorologist Demetrius Ivory.
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0: WGN Radio. I'm Raleigh James. Yeah, Philly all the way. So who are they? 888-876-5593 on the... Let's see, campus label for that, 1962 on campus, right. All right, the first thing they had out was actually on Cameo, but they didn't have much on that, but then they switched to campus. All right, so for a couple releases, and then they were gone, of course. 888-876-5593. I got a question, since it is Monday Night Trivia. But, of course, what you want will trump that. If you don't know my bumpers and you don't know this question, you can have your own category. Sky is the limit. We have a good time doing it. The prizes are worthless. They take forever to get to you. 30 years ago, 41% of survey respondents said they'd consider physical assault if they were faced with this. 7% said they'd actually done it. Done what? All right, so there's my question. And, yeah, getting physical. Otherwise, have your own category. We prove that every week. And so we welcome Cindy to the program, WGN Radio. Welcome back, Cindy.
1: Okay, I have a pretty good guess.
0: Okay.
1: I guess maybe it would be done now, maybe as much, but like punch some guy out for making a pass at your girlfriend or wife.
0: That is not it. What else you got?
1: Well, that's about it. But then, yeah, that's all. I'll try and think of something else. I never made my boyfriend jealous. He never had to do that. but anyhow, I did it all for him. I just, you know, got rid of the people. But then anyhow, and I wanted Bewitched Trivia. And you know why? I told you before those shows were made, those like Bewitched and all those shows. They were made to make people forget about the Vietnam War.
0: Okay.
1: That's why they... And then I was watching PBS today a little bit, and they're broadcasting that advertising show on right now again.
0: Okay.
1: Maybe someone could call the reference librarian and find out when it's going to be on again. I might watch it again if I could, but then Miss Fisher was on in the afternoon. It was the first episode. It was, that's really the best one, the first episode, where the whole Turkish bath blows up and there's like a alarm fire for like every fire truck in the whole Australia comes to put. But then anyhow, it's just the best Ms. Fisher episode. But then anyhow, Bewitched Trivia.
0: All right. Obviously, the show's animated opening and closing credits were really memorable. Who created them?
1: Who created the credits?
0: You know the credits. They were animated, the sequence where you see the opening and closing credits.
1: Oh, where she's like flying around on the bed. I don't know. That's a good question. Like maybe the guy who did the Flintstones?
0: Now, who would that be? By the way, it's not a guy. It would be a company, but that's okay.
1: That I would...
0: Yeah, who did the Flintstones?
1: Ram McNally?
0: No, they were one of the biggest animation houses in Los Angeles. You can do this.
1: Disney.
0: No, that was the Imagineers. It wasn't Disney. What else?
1: Okay, what was it? What is that? Looney Tunes?
0: No. It's not a product, it's a company. Started by two guys, and you were right to think of.

0: of the Flintstones. And you could also be thinking about Huckleberry Hound or Yogi Bear or Scooby-Doo or the Smurfs, you name it.
1: Oh, that, you know, I was young when, you know, I guess I'm close, but I can't.
0: All right.
1: Let me think one more minute.
0: Okay.
1: Not Charles Schultz.
0: No. No, these are animators. And they met in the 30s, the two guys who founded this company. They had been working on Tom and Jerry for MGM.
1: I guess Mike would probably know, but I don't bother him. He's going to sleep.
0: No,
1: I don't know.
0: Hanna-Barbera.
1: Oh, no, that's before my time, yeah. I'm interested in all that stuff because most of my my aunts and uncles were from that era. You know, my uncle Charles Krause was born in 1906.
0: Well, this is much later. Hanna-Barbera founded Hanna-Barbera Productions in 1957, July of 1957. And they had, been working, as I say, on MGM in the 30s. But, they sort of had some office space at Kling Studios, and then they moved to Cahuenga Boulevard, which was a very famous location until 1998, and finally to Sherman Oaks, where the Galleria was. So, yeah.
1: What did Elizabeth Monk, I forgot what she, colon cancer or something like that? Is that what she died of? That was, she died, I used to watch her on Password, and she seemed real smart, like a typical, never acted dumb.
0: She was only 62, and it was 1995, and it was colon cancer, yes.
1: Yeah, was one of the saddest days of my life.
0: And sadly, it was one of those things where she had completely been ignoring all the symptoms. She thought it was the flu and this and that. And by the time she went to the doctor, it was too late.
1: Oh.
0: All right.
1: Well, the other thing is Chuck's anniversary is coming up of his passing. And, I was so busy today. I made homemade ragu and all kinds of stuff today. Washed the floor and made Cheerios, the peanut butter Cheerios squares, and okay.
0: All
1: now
0: right.
1: We're going to have like 93 degrees weather.
0: Well, there you have it.
1: Okay.
0: All right. Thanks for calling. Appreciate it, Cindy. Right, so it is Monday Night Trivia. Of course, that requires your participation. I've got a question. It was 32 years ago that 41% of survey respondents said they had considered physical violence over this if they were faced with it. 7% said they'd actually done it. What was driving people to violence? Probably still is. 888-876-5593. We'll have another bumper stumper coming up in moments. Actually, a really nice one, too. And then we've got James on the South Side. I've got his World War II trivia question all picked out. That's right. If you don't know my questions and you don't recognize my bumper stumpers, well, then you just pick your own category. Sky is the limit. Everybody knows something about something. And we'll pick it up right there on Monday Night Trivia on WGN Radio.

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0: WGN Radio. I'm Raleigh James. Okay, this guy is from Chicago, and I know absolutely nothing about him. He had five singles on four different labels between the late 60s and the mid-70s. And this was one of them. This was 1970 on Buddha. But if you know anything about him, I want to know all about him. So, meantime, of course, all you got to do is identify him, and your winner prizes are worthless, but you're doing it for the fun of it, and eventually you get something. All right, so 888-876-5593. And yes, if you know who this is and know anything, let me know, because there's not that many artists who, you know, have put out label, you know, records on legitimate labels, not things that they paid for themselves, and that you have no information on whatsoever. And all I know, there was a blurb on Discos that said 60s, 70s soul artist from Chicago. All right, tell me more. Yeah, well, apparently there is no more. So who is he? I remember years ago I had interviewed the guy who at the time was running Buddha. This was, you know, after Neil Bogart, obviously, and all this. And talking about their history. And I mentioned this guy, and he said, who? Yeah, put it out in 1970. Yeah, and he had no idea who I was talking about. So, yeah, that's about it. But he was not only on Buddha, he was on, I think Jamigo was his last effort. And that was Marv Stewart's label in Chicago, and Curtis Mayfield was a producer of that for a while. So that should have given us a clue, Jamigo, but it didn't. He was on 5-0 for a couple of releases, also Chicago. And the first thing, he was on Tambu. Again, Chicago. But so obviously, local boy, four different labels, five releases, thought enough of them to release a record. Who is he? All right. So if you have any idea, let me know. I can give you, of course, the name, but that's your job here. And then once we identify him, if you know anything about him, I want to know what it is. All right. James on the South Side, welcome to WGN Radio.
1: Thank you for taking my call.
0: Always.
1: Okay, I'm going to take a few shots at your trivia question.
0: Of course.

0: you are.
1: Okay, I'm going to say over elections.
0: Nope. What else you got?
1: Okay, over, over food?
0: Nope.
1: Okay, over music?
0: Nope.
1: Over clothing?
0: Nope.
1: Let me
0: interrupt you here and tell you that you're thinking about this question all wrong. I'll repeat it again. I won't tell you what's wrong with it, and maybe you'll come up with it. 30 years ago, 41% of survey respondents said they'd considered physical violence assault if faced with this. 7% said they'd actually done it. What was driving people to violence?
1: Oh.
0: Yes, you have to think about the question a little further, because now you know why you were going in the wrong direction.
1: Yeah, let's see. Over slander?
0: Nope.
1: Okay. Let's see. 7% of people actually have done this.
0: Yeah, they have. And 41% said they'd considered it.
1: Okay, I'd have to consider this a little further, but let's see. I'll make one last. Okay, I'd say over religious dispute.
0: Nope.
1: Okay, I'll have to call back on it if this isn't the last night for it.
0: Well, if somebody gets it, it is. Otherwise, it's next week's Straggler.
1: Okay. World War II.
0: All right, here comes World War II. Now, as you know, that was one of those wars where every facet of it had to have a name for their operations and things like this. So what was the name given by the British to the period of time between the declaration of war and the outbreak of major military operations?
1: Okay, I'm going to say the quiet before the storm?
0: No.
1: The pretend war?
0: That's closer than your first guess.
1: The fake war?
0: That's really close.
1: The false war?
0: No, you can do this. I know you can. Think of synonyms.
1: Okay, fake, false, pretend, shadow, no, not shadow, fake, okay, false, pretend.
0: It was an 8-month period of time at the start of World War II, from September of 1939 to May of 1940, where there were no major land battles on the Western Front. And so the British named it the Blank War. Mm-hmm. The Blank War. Fill in the blank.
1: Okay. False. Pretend. No.
0: All right. I'm going to let you think about it during the news, and I'll give you 5 or 6 minutes here, and then we'll see what you come up with. So we will continue with more questions and more of your answers on Monday Night Trivia on WGN Radio.
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0: It's 79 degrees at 11:30. Good evening. I'm David Jennings, the news sponsored by Rewind Health. Rewind TV, I should say. Airports, they're going to be busy for the next few days, and you can guess why. Cubs over the Marlins 6-1. Sox beat the Twins. Purdue knocked off Indiana State in college football. Michigan State over Toledo, and USC shut out Fresno State. On the expressways and the tollways right now, we don't have any delays at all. The Chicago Aviation Department says you'll see about 1.7 million people running through O'Hare and Midway airports through the holiday weekend. The TSA recommends you get to the airport early just in case the lines are a little long. A 13-year-old boy was wounded. He was shot in the shoulder this afternoon. It happened inside of a home in the South Side. A Massachusetts judge declared a mistrial in the murder case against Lindsay Clancy. Jurors couldn't agree on whether she was criminally responsible when she strangled her three young children in 2023. And diesel has hit a new record high price in the U.S. It's at an average $5.85 a gallon. The forecast from the WGN Chicago Weather Center. Overnight, you can expect partly cloudy skies, chance of a few scattered showers and thunderstorms, 73 for the low, partly sunny, some showers around before daybreak, maybe a little after, daytime high at 87. It'll be in the 70s at the lakefront. It is 79 degrees now at O'Hare. It's 86 at Midway, 80 in South Bend. 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I'm David Jennings, WGN Radio News.
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0: WGN Radio. I'm Ronnie James. Okay, so who is that? Occasionally I'll have somebody complain, you don't even play anything from this century. Well, this is, actually. So, 2004 on the Real Side label. And yes, it's Northern Soul, to say the least. But who is she? 888-876-5593. Now, we've given James plenty of time to think about it here, and we have asked him about this period of time from the declaration of the war before the land battle started, what the British named it. And so what do you think, James?
1: Let's see. The Silent War?
0: Nope.
1: I'm not quite getting.
0: Well, I said you needed a synonym for one of your guesses.
1: Okay, which was like false.
0: Yes, let's go with synonyms. Same vein there.
1: Okay. False would be like fake.
0: Or they don't call it the fake war. They call it the.
1: Okay, I'm trying to think of another sentence. It's not Wendy's Fall, which is the French thing for it. Wendy's Fall War. It would be bogus war.
0: No. I think I'm going to need to put you out of your misery here in a minute here. By the way, it had global names. In Germany, it was known as the Sitting War. In France, it was known as the Strange War. And British Prime Minister Neville Chamberlain called it the Twilight War. But, nope, the British in general came up with decided on a name that was used to this day when referring to the period of time between the declaration of war and the land battle starting.
1: And, I just can't quite get it.
0: Okay, the phony war.
1: I was in the right.
0: I told you. All I wanted was a synonym. Yes,
1: yeah,
0: the phony war.
1: Okay, if it's not real, I should have gone with. If it's not real, then I would have gone right to.
0: Well, you went to fake, you see, and I said, "Come on, you can give me a synonym for fake," and you didn't. But that's all right. You'll never forget it now.
1: Right.
0: All right. Thanks. Appreciate it.
1: I can get you a new story.
0: All right, good deal. Yes, and we'll talk about it during the week. I appreciate that. So 888-876-5593-8888-Raleigh. And Mark, oh, yes, we're prepared for Mark. John is prepared for Mark. He wrote me out this question last week, in fact, but Mark got something else right, and so I said we'd hold it over. So are you there, Mark?
2: Yeah, I'm here, and the word phony used to have some real significance. It meant sounding like a telephone, and when the word was first coined, telephones sounded really bad. I mean, they were so fake, it was easy, it was immediately apparent that you weren't hearing a real voice.
0: Uh-huh.
2: So that's where the word phony comes from.
0: I like that. I did not know there was a derivation.
2: Yeah, phony, like a phone.
0: I'll be darned. I like that. All right. So now, I had to look this up though. But apparently, there are other concepts here. An old British slang for gilded brass ring used by swindlers, and it comes from fawny, F-A-W-N-E-Y, fawny.
2: Oh.
0: from the from an Irish word that means finger ring. And this was the 18th century, so before telephone. Confidence tricksters played a confidence game called fawny, F-A-W-N-E-Y, rig. And so the evolution was to phony. But I like yours better. It's more fun.
2: Okay.
0: So, all right. So let's see what we've got here. You on Star Trek.
2: Yeah,
0: yes.
2: We'll try it.
0: Well, in Star Trek lore, how old was Mr. Spock in the first season? You have to do a little math here.
2: Well, the only thing I remember is the episode in which everybody was getting older very fast, and the doctor said that he was perfectly healthy, and Spock said, "I must differ with you, you know, and I've got all these symptoms." And McCoy says, "I didn't say you weren't affected. You're perfectly healthy for a Vulcan on the high side of 100.
0: Okay. Yeah. No. No.
2: And that's the only thing I remember.
0: Well, now think about this: the timeline of season one.
2: Yeah.
0: What year did it primarily take place?
2: Well, of course, in real time, it was 1966.
0: Yeah, I know. You don't know in Star Trek time.
2: Yeah, I don't quite remember that. I know. I'm pretty sure it was 23 something.
0: It was 2266.
2: Okay.
0: And then we also knew what year Spock was born on Vulcan.
2: Yeah, but I've forgotten, evidently.
0: All right, well, he was born 2230, so if you subtract 2230, you can find out that he was 35 or 36 years old, slightly older than Captain James T. Kirk, who was around 33 at the time.
2: Oh, okay. But, well, then that doesn't make sense, because why... Still in the first season, would he be on the high... Well, no, he was on the high side of 100 when he was aging. So he was 36. Interesting.
0: 35 or 36, depending on what time
2: he was. 35 or 36.
0: Yes.
2: Okay. All right. Very interesting. The advantage of getting all these wrong is that I'm learning new things.
0: Excellent. Well, good. Good to talk to you. Thanks.
2: Okay.
0: All right.
2: Bye.
0: So, 888-876-5593. 8888. Raleigh, that will take us to Gary from Austin. Gary, how's it going?
3: Hey, Raleigh, yeah, I was having some pretty fun times at 35 or 36. I have a quick guess on the question, and it's possibly cutting in front of somebody to take a parking space or cutting somebody off in traffic.
0: Oh, those are both good. Neither are right, but those are lovely.
3: I've seen people get so angry about those things.
0: Okay. So, name three of the five boroughs in New York City.
3: Brooklyn, Queens, and Manhattan.
0: All right, very good. Finish this line. Toto, I don't think we're...
3: in Kansas anymore.
0: Absolutely. Who was Perry Mason's secretary?
3: Della Street. I almost said Della Reese.
0: Oh, God. been a very interesting show if that had been the case. What hurricane destroyed Homestead, Florida in 2002?
3: Oh. Was that Andrew?
0: Yes, absolutely. You got it. All right. 4 out of 5, you're a winner.
3: All right.
0: Excellent.
3: All right. Thanks.
0: All right. Well, hang on. Don't go away.
3: Okay.
0: All right. So, 888-876-5593, 8888, R-O-L-L-Y-E. We're going to do New York Radio, don't you know? That means Andy from Los Angeles will be coming up on WGN Radio.

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0: 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I'm Raleigh James. Who is that? And actually released twice, later on Atlantic, not nearly as good, but this was the first time, and it was from a 1974 album that shall remain nameless until you guess who it is, and it was on Strata East. All right, so 888-876-5593, that'd be 8888 Raleigh. And here we go with Andy in Los Angeles. Welcome back to WGN Radio.
1: Hi, good evening.
0: How are you?
1: I'm doing okay. But oh, man, but...
0: Okay.
1: Fine. How about you?
0: Well, hey, I'm here. I'm walking erect and not drooling, so I guess that's something.
1: Right.
0: Yeah.
1: Okay.
0: Now,
1: right.
0: here we are. We're going to talk about WMCA and the Good Guys, however, not okay. The music jocks, rather one of their newsmen. One of their newsmen who went on to great fame in television news. But in 1963, there he was at the top of the hour doing news for WMCA. Who was it?
1: Trying to think of news guys. One was, what's that guy's name? The, Bert Knapp was one, but I don't think it's him.
0: Nope. This became, to some degree, a household name. That's how big he got.
1: Oh, are you talking about Jim Harriot?
0: No.
1: You know that, right? You know who he is.
0: Yeah, I know the name.
1: Yeah. Now, he was before B. Mitchell Reed, and then he became a big shot in Washington State, I think, on the news. Television.
0: This is national.
1: National News, MCA. I'm thinking of the ones I know of. Well, Peter Struss was manager.
0: And it's actually in this guy's bio, but it's interesting the way it states that they claim he was a news writer. Well, of course, you're WMCA in 1963. You're writing it. You're reading it, too. So.
1: Right. Oh, yeah. Oscar Rose? No, I don't know. Those are two I remember. Oscar Rose and Frank Knapp, and I got a first name or initial?
0: T.C.
1: I've seen his initials?
0: Actually, T.K.
1: T.K. No, I don't have it.
0: Ted Koppel.
1: Was he on MC when the music was?
0: Yeah.
1: The Good Guys were there?
0: 63.
1: Oh, okay. I didn't remember he was there, but I thought it was like before they went rock.
0: Oh, 63.
1: Oh, wow.
0: Yeah.
1: Okay.
0: Yeah.
1: That was a good one. You got
0: well,
1: me.
0: Good. I'm glad glad you like that. We'll pick another one next week.
1: No, I learn like your other guy. I lose
0: okay.
1: my mind.
0: Okay, thanks. Okay, bye.
1: Thank you, Bob.
0: Good deal. So 888-876-5593-8888 Raleigh. Bumpers, finally, we play something you recognize. Isaac on the South Side knows who it is, so who is it?
2: Yes, I think that's Gil Scott Heron, The Bottle.
0: It absolutely is, 1974 right. on Strata East.
2: There is a mix, a compilation of a bunch of songs by him. I don't know, just by some random guy that put it together. And what I'm saying, it is just amazing, his poetry.
0: Oh, yeah.
2: His music, I'm just blown away. I guess I'll request a song, but you don't have to play it until later in the week. There's a song by him called Pieces of a Man.
0: Yeah.
2: If you could play that later sometime in the week.
0: Yeah. Let me get that sheet of paper out or I'll lose it. So I can do this, though. I know. All right. Let's see. All right.
2: Thank you.
0: Sure. Thanks for calling. Appreciate it. Bye. All right. So I'm writing this down before I forget. We'll start here in Pieces of a Man.

0: for Isaac on the south side. All right, and let's see. Blindo knew that too, and so did Michael and Harvey. All right, so Blindo, glad you knew it. Glad you called. Anything else you want to do? Blindo knew that too, and so did Michael and Harvey. All right, so Blindo, glad you knew it. Glad you called. Anything else you want to do?
1: Oh, I was just going to say that there's a group called, I think, the Pharaohs that did.

0: You're just not.
1: Nah, I'm sorry.
0: Well, that's all right. I'm gonna look.
1: My
0: for
1: Alzheimer's
0: for that.
1: Is.
0: Okay. So here we have. I don't know. We have some shared personnel between the pharaohs, but I'm not sure that they did it first. But I will research this further. However,
1: yeah, if you find it, I'll play it and you tell me what you think.
0: Yeah,
1: they
0: were Chicago, obviously, and they were.
1: Yeah, they were.
0: Yeah, and
1: they were related in some kind of way to Earth, Wind, and Fire in some kind of way. Or
0: well, you know, so many members, and you know, obviously,
1: that's right.
0: So
1: you might have people in there.
0: Well, that kind of thing. Yeah, right. And obviously, Brian Jackson is the guy doing the music on the Gil Scott Heron stuff. But I will.
1: Oh, I told you. I said, boy, she's playing Gil Scott Heron.
0: Yeah.
1: Well, thanks a whole lot.
0: All right.
1: I appreciate
0: thanks
1: everything
0: for calling.
1: You do.
0: Oh, well, it's good to hear from you. Thank you.
1: Have a nice day.
0: Okay, bye.
1: Bye-bye.
0: All right. Yeah, I love that song. But I didn't know much about it other than it was on that 1974 album and as a single because Strata East released it as a single. So it crossed my desk that way, and I thought, this is really good. So, but I thought it was just him. But we'll find out more about the Pharaohs. Now, is it Michael or Michelle? I can't tell. In Harvey, Illinois, welcome to WGN Radio. Who are you?
2: It's Michael.
0: Oh, okay, Michael. Yeah, John had it wrong on the screen. I thought, no, this
2: yes.
0: All right. Good deal, Michael.
2: Yes.
0: So you recognize Gil Scott Heron, huh?
2: Yes, and you asked about the Star Trek, about how old Mr. Spock was.
0: Yeah.
2: And you said about 35 or 36.
0: Yeah.
2: I have to remember he did 7 years with Captain Pike before he got there.
0: Yeah.
2: Captain Kirk. So he might have, you know.
0: Well, just basing it on the scripts where they give his birth year and they give the year that the episode was supposedly taking place. So if you just subtract one from the other, you get 35.
2: Oh, okay.
0: Yeah. So, but damned if I know. But I'm so glad you called, and I hope you will again.
2: Thank you.
0: All right, thanks. Appreciate
2: sorry.
0: It. Okay, bye. All right,
2: bye-bye.
0: So how nice. 888-876-5593-8888-RALEIGH. So, yes, I've got a question. Yes, actually, it was 32 years ago. 41% of survey respondents said they had considered physical assault if they were faced with this. 7% said they actually have done it. What drove people to violence? All right. I was right there with them. 888-876-5593. Cindy in Chicago, what do you think? All right. All right. So let's see here. Are you there? No, there are too many things are happening here at once. So I'm not sure why. All of a sudden, I'm getting different things on. So we're gonna sort it out during the news. I swear it sounded like the last four calls all together. So we'll find out, and then we'll try to get back to Cindy and to you, too, because we have another hour of Monday Night Trivia and hopefully some answers from you. Or, hey, pick your own category. I'll look forward to that. And more Bumper Stumpers coming up after the news right here on WGN Radio.
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6: Good morning. I'm David Jennings, WGN Radio News. There is a chance of a few showers before the sun comes up. Thanks to the release of court documents, we now know more about the Frankfurt mother charged with first-degree murder in the death of her 2-year-old son and what high-profile court case she's been attracted to. Here's WGN's Jewel Hillary.
7: Investigators say witnesses informed the officers that the defendant had recently become very invested in the Lindsay Clancy murder trial. At the time of the occurrence, the jury was still deliberating on that matter. The Clancy trial involving a mother who had killed her children was widely covered and discussed in the media and on social media. The defendant had been actively discussing the case by a group text message with her friends up until 12:30 p.m. on September 1st, 2026. 3.5 hours before the scene was discovered.
6: Corey Walsh is still in the hospital.

0: hospital for medical treatment, but once that's completed, she is going to be moved to the Will County Jail, awaiting a detention hearing on three counts of first-degree murder. The state of Illinois is defending its medically assisted end-of-life law in federal court. Disability rights advocates testified yesterday that they want a judge to at least delay the September 12th effective date of the law. WGN's Eric Rung has more from the Dirksen Federal Building.
1: The groups are arguing that the law does not provide enough protections for people with disabilities. Safeguards in place require two separate medical doctors signing off and a mental health specialist to be called in if a mental health issue is flagged. Not enough for these groups, who also feel it will erode doctor-patient trust.
0: The state has informed the court that the group has no legal standing to bring the case, and no legal harm has yet been done. The judge says he'll make a decision before the law takes effect on September 12th. Labor Day weekend travel is in full swing. WGN's Angelica Sanchez reports that for those of you driving, it's going to be a record hit to your wallet.
2: Experts say the long holiday weekend is bound to bring sticker shock to travelers.
3: Down there in Tennessee right now, it was like $3.50 or so. And then coming up here, almost $5. I was like, oh my Lord, that's high.
2: According to the company Gas Buddy, this is expected to be the most expensive Labor Day weekend on record.
4: It'll be the first time the national average is over $4 on Labor Day.
2: Previously, the most expensive Labor Day was recorded in 2012, when the national average for fuel was $3.83 a gallon.
0: Meanwhile, 1.7 million travelers are expected to make their way through O'Hare and Midway through the holiday weekend. A federal watchdog report has found that former U.S. Labor Secretary Lori Chavez DeRemmer regularly drank on the job, misused department money, and fostered a toxic work environment. Investigators say they found that she billed taxpayers for personal travel and directed staff to handle personal chores. But her attorneys emphasized that while minor policies were breached, she didn't break any laws. Chavez DeRemmer resigned from her post this past spring after just 1 year on the job. Surrounded by farmers in the Oval Office, President Trump signed an executive order for the beef industry. Here's News Nation's Kelly Meyer.
5: It was just 2 weeks ago that he signed that proclamation to temporarily lower tariffs on around 300,000 metric tons of imported lean beef trimmings over a 90-day period, and that started this week on September 1st, and that was what got major pushback from ranchers and Republican lawmakers. And I remember asking the president about that 2 weeks ago when we were traveling with him to South Carolina, and he said he was doing this to try to bring down the cost for Americans at the grocery store, the cost of beef.
0: The order is aimed at making it easier for farmers and ranchers to process meat and sell it across state lines. Employers are prepping for what could be the biggest jump in health care costs in more than 20 years. News Nation's Brooke Schaefer reports there are several reasons for the premium price spike.
5: Hospital consolidation is one of them. Local, smaller hospitals have been taken over by major networks, which then have major leverage in getting these insurers to pay more. There are also more high-cost claimants today. And believe it or not, the surge in demand for weight loss drugs like GLP-1s is playing a big role in these higher prices for everyone. The explosion in GLP-1s and these specialty drugs is driving up pharmacy costs. Some employers are saying they just can't afford that, and they're either pulling back or they are reducing coverage.
0: Employer health costs are expected to go up 8.2%. That would be the biggest increase in more than two decades. WGN Sports: Cubs over the Marlins 6-1. White Sox beat the Twins 4-1. Big Ten College Football: Purdue over Indiana State 44-19. And Michigan State beat Toledo 30-20.
6: We'll hold on to a slight chance of showers and thunderstorms this overnight. The low temperature, a warm 75. Typical lows would be about 15 degrees cooler. Then as we get into Saturday, a high temperature climbs to 87. We'll have fog for the morning. After that, we do clear out. We'll see sunshine later in the day. A little bit cooler for Sunday and certainly cooler along the lakeshore. The high temperature 84. And for Labor Day, 83 with mostly sunny skies. From the WGN Weather Center, I'm Chief Meteorologist Demetrius Ivory.
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0: WGN Radio. I'm Raleigh James. So there you have it, 1967 on Scepter. So yeah, Carolina beach music at its finest. Who are they? 888-876-5593. Now we'll try Cindy again, but before I do, let me give you the question in case you want to take a guess or two or six per call. If we don't get an answer tonight, this will be our straggler for next week. But 32 years ago, 41% of survey respondents said they had considered physical violence if they were faced with this. 7% said they'd actually done it. What's driving people to violence? 888-876-5593. Cindy in Chicago, what do you think?
1: Like an abusive husband or abusive...
0: No abusive husbands.
1: Right. Okay, abusive father?
0: Nope.
1: I don't know. Yeah.
0: Okay.
1: I can't. I know that, like, women who kill their husband end up in the penitentiary for 30 years because they say it's like killing the king of the castle, even if he was really abusive. That's, you know, how they just end up in the penitentiary for life.
0: Mm-hmm.
1: But I don't know. I'll have to think of something else. Shooting someone on the street?
0: Oh, yeah. Oh God. All right, no.
1: Well, that goes on in Chicago.
0: I don't doubt it for a moment. No.
1: I'm lost at this one. Violence.
0: All right. Well, if you think of something else, you call me back.
1: All right.
0: Okay, thanks. All right. So expand your mind on this question. Just think outside the box. Yeah, like most of the things I come up with. All right. So James on the south side wants to take some guesses. So what do you think, James?
2: Okay. Over the pets?
0: Nope.
2: Okay. Okay. Something that was said on a radio or on a television?
0: Nope.
2: Okay. Over a change in something that their usual routine.
0: Nope.
2: Okay, wrongly accused of something.
0: Nope.
2: Okay, that tells me that I'm really way off.
0: Yep, you are really way off. I would agree with that assessment.
2: Okay, I'm going to have to punch this a little further. Maybe next week I might throw some if it hasn't been guessed on.
0: All right, I'll look forward to it. Thanks.
2: Okay. Oh, right. Yeah. Also, last Thursday was National Dog Day.
0: Aww. How did you celebrate?
2: I had a neighbor who had a dog. He came, was, I guess, glad to see me.
0: All right. Well, that's good. I'll take it.
2: Okay.
0: Okay, thanks. So 888-876-5593, 8888 Raleigh. And what do we have with Mark and Aurora? Going to take some guesses. So what do you think, Mark?
3: So you're asking what would cause a person to do violence?
0: Yeah, consider physical assault.
3: Okay. A child being done violence or molested?
0: No.
3: Okay. The possibility of rape?
0: No. Nothing this dark, by the way. And by the way, I'd hope that was higher than 41%.
3: I was going to say the possibility of murder, but that's probably too dark, too.
0: Yeah.
3: Yeah, I don't have any others right now.
0: All right, well, if you think of something, think outside the box and call me back.
3: Sure.
0: All right, good deal. So I'll say nobody is circling the Stan in Dearborn's what we should say. Welcome back to WGN Radio, Stan.
4: Hi, Raleigh.
0: So what'd you hear you know?
4: Well, I heard the first four that I know, and I kind of had to bail out after that.
0: Okay.
4: So the first one, we've got, that's where the tears start.
0: Yeah.
4: The flip side of Good Love It by the Blossoms.
0: Yes, a wonderful song, 1965 on Reprise.
4: Yes, Donna, or, Darling Love on
0: yes.
4: The Blossoms.
0: Yes, absolutely.
4: Yeah. And then the second one was Fools Will Be Fools.
0: Yeah.
4: By the Monotones.
0: Yes, a flip side, 1959 on Argo.
4: And, you know, when we had the show, we used to play Why Do Fools Fall in Love by Frankie Lyman, you know.
0: Uh-huh.
4: And I teased one show, I teased everyone saying, you know, we've got the answer to why the question that mankind has been wanting to answer, why do fools fall in love? You know, I kept teasing them, and we played the Monotones.
0: Yeah, that's so good. Yeah. Absolutely.
4: So, and then the next, the Detroit group, the Capitals, did Tired Running From You.
0: Yes.
4: And that's one of your favorites, because I know you've played that before.
0: Yeah, absolutely. It's a flip side also.
4: Yeah, so we've got a thing that's in the groove.
0: Yeah.
4: Yeah, we used to play that a lot. And the Philadelphians,
0: yes.
4: Coming Home to You.
0: Yes.
4: I like the Philadelphians a lot.
0: Me too. Wish they did more.
4: Yeah, I like that flip side and the other one that they did too.
0: Yeah.
4: And after that, I kind of bailed out. So
0: well, you know,
4: I know,
0: the one after that is the one, I mean, I'll identify it because nobody's going to know, but it's supposedly a Chicago guy, and I've yet to find anybody who knows anything about this guy. He put out 5 singles on 4 different labels. His name was Chuck Ray, R-A-Y.
4: Harry, why? Chuck Ray.
0: Chuck Ray and Baby Please Don't Go, 1970 on Buddha.
4: That was kind of a nice song.
0: Yeah, it should have been
4: Baby
0: a hit.
4: Baby Please Don't Go, yeah.
0: Yeah. I thought so.
4: I was in the service from 68 to 70, so I missed that. I didn't know that record, but it sounded good.
0: Yeah, it was a Blavitt record. You know, you heard it all the time on his show, but and the Diamond Mine too, Ron Diamond, but that's about it. Nowhere else, and no one seems to know anything about this guy.
4: And supposedly from Chicago.
0: Supposedly, yes, and all the labels other than Buddha that he was involved with are Chicago labels.
4: Wow. Okay, I'll look that up with some Chicago stuff I have.
0: Yeah, if anybody knows, that'd be great. But every time I'll search it every now and then online, and I'll see something, and then unfortunately it'll be like they don't know either, you know, that kind of thing.
4: Yeah. Now, we have a guy from Chicago that wrote a couple books there. So from Chicago. You had about your show.
0: Oh, yeah, absolutely, and I've got those books. You know, I should probably right here, actually. I should probably look to see. Yeah, they're both here. I've got 2 copies. Both studios have these books. Chicago Soul, Pruder.
4: Yeah,
0: I will look in that book and see if he's there, Chuck Ray.
4: Yeah, I've got the Soul one, so I'll look in it
0: yeah,
4: as well.
0: Yeah, I got them both, but I'll Soul and Doo-Wop, got them both side by side right here. But it would definitely be in the Soul book if it was going to be there, but I never thought about looking in that, but that'll be interesting.
4: Yeah.
0: Yeah.
4: Okay, well, that's about all I have. I'll call you later in a week with some requests or something about... some music later in the week.
0: Okay.
4: Let everybody else
0: good.
4: Identify these other ones.
0: I still have a couple of your requests to play, which I'll get to this week. But
4: okay.
0: But yeah, as far as TikTok, by the way, no one's going to get that. It was the Catalinas on Scepter.
4: Oh, yeah. You said that was a beach music song.
0: Yeah, so. Big beach music song.
4: What year was that? 67?
0: Yep, 67.
4: Well, I should look that up. That's
0: yeah.
4: Probably pretty good.
0: Yeah, it was a flip side. I think of like Have I the Right or something, but yeah, you can check that out. But I always thought it was a great song. They redid it in the 80s, but not as good. This original was the best one.
4: Yeah, it sounded pretty good.
0: Yeah.
4: Okay, well, thanks
0: a lot.
4: Hey, you have a great show, Robbie.
0: Thanks. Always good to hear from you. Appreciate it.
4: Okay, bye-bye.
0: All right. Yeah, you see, Stan is my verification that I haven't completely lost my mind, because when I'll play these, most of the time, nobody gets any of them, or very few of them anyway. But then there's Stan, who gets most of them, makes me feel better. All right. So you're like I'm not totally alone. So 888-876-5593, 8888-RALEIGH. I've been surfing the net while I've been on the air tonight, and I was actually looking. I wanted a long-sleeve T-shirt for Liberty from the early 60s era and used to love that, and they don't. It's nowhere. But in the meantime, I did find a nice end. So I've got most labels in my collection, but I don't

0: I think I have this end, so I think I'm just going to add that one. So I know it should be in stark white because, of course, the label was, but I'm going to go with the off-white color. So there you go. I mean, I'm not so far that I'm going with like purple or black or anything, but got to be somewhat true to this. But yeah, there were a couple other that I really wanted, but they only had them in short sleeve, and I don't wear a short sleeve. Yeah, it's a shame. They also had a really nice short sleeve end one in a different color, but only short sleeve, so can't have that. All right, sorry, yeah, that's what I do while we're talking. 888-876-5593-8888-Raleigh. Kimberly and Dalton's going to take some guesses on this one. So, all right, Kimberly, what do you think?
1: I only have one Raleigh, and it's Road Rage.
0: Oh, Road Rage, that's good. It's not right, but that's good.
1: Oh, okay, it's what I could think of.
0: Well, I like the way you think. It's just not right.
1: Okay,
0: thanks. Appreciate it.
1: Oh, wait. Here. All right. Hi, Raleigh. How are you?
0: All right. How about yourself, Jean? How you feeling?
1: Well, I'm hanging in there.
0: Yay.
1: And I want to tell you, when Fran gave that answer, I should have thought of that right away, and I got so angry because I should have kicked myself to you know where. I read so many papers, and through the years, I've seen what they did to some of my papers. You know, the Tribune I loved, the Sun-Times, the Wall Street Journal,
0: yes,
1: and my local papers. And I've seen that they all come in here and take over, you know, the big Tribune.
0: Sure.
1: And it's only one way, and, you know, it's not, you don't, we don't have all the opinions. And I missed that very, very much. And then the subscriptions, you know, they went out. Eventually all the little papers went out.
0: Yeah.
1: And so when she said that, I said to Kimberly, why didn't I just say that?
0: Well, there's always next time.
1: I know, but I was so mad at myself. I said, my goodness gracious, why? But, you know, oh, it's so good hearing from you, in the evening because... that's when I meditate and think of many, many things that have gone on. And, you know, Elizabeth has gone back to New York, but, you know, she's got deep, deep, you know, depression from everything.
0: Oh.
1: And it's really hard for her.
0: I'm really sorry to hear that.
1: Well, but, you know,
0: yeah.
1: I told her get to all her doctors there and because her boy is beautiful and he's so bright. And I said, that's your future.
0: Yeah.
1: But, you know, a few people... and made comments instead of saying, oh, that's wonderful, and never, oh, you're a beautiful grandmother, and it really got to her.
0: Yeah, I'll bet.
1: And so, you know, she's like hiding away. I said, you can't hide away. I said, you know, everything will be all right, you know. I said, you know, you got the future, and so we're doing okay. And the little Thea, she's that is working, her treatment's working, and there's a lot of positives. Things with the future.
0: Good.
1: So, and Raleigh, you cheered me up, and I thank you. And we all appreciate you, I'm sure.
0: Well, thank you for calling. Yeah. It's always wonderful to hear from you. You're always an inspiration.
1: Oh, thank you, Raleigh. And you and John, take care now.
0: Right. You too.
1: And you stay the beautiful people. You make the world a better place for all of us.
0: Ah, you're so kind.
1: With your listening, you know, because there's so many people. They just have to be talked to and soothed, and you have a way of doing that, and that's an art into itself. And you take care now.
0: All right, you too.
1: Thank you.
0: Okay, thanks. Appreciate it. Okay, bye. All right, so always good to hear from Jean and family as far as that goes. So 888-876-5593. John is in Covington with some guesses. All right, John, let me hear them all.
2: I just have to. Being sneezed on or coughed on?
0: Ooh, no.
2: Gross, I know, but I had to try it. Thank
0: yeah.
2: you.
0: Okay, thanks. Appreciate it. All right. No, absolutely not. 888-876-5593 if you want to take a guess. And this will be a straggler for next week. We have three more bumper stumpers. Oh, wait a minute. I should be breaking right now so you can hear this next one. So I'll do that on WGN Radio.

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7: I'm Raleigh James, and I really want to hear from you, but not now. 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Yeah.

0: WGN Radio. I'm Raleigh James. This is another case where Don't You Ever Turn Your Records Over. Yes, Flipside was a huge hit, so 1961, I'm going to withhold the label because you can't name too many people on it, and we'll see how you do on that. We'll get back to our question, which if you don't get it in the next half hour, will become our straggler, and then, of course, you can have your own category, and I'm looking forward to that coming up with final half hour this week of Monday Night Trivia on WGN Radio.
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2: Good morning. I'm David Jennings, WGN Radio News. It is going to be a very, very busy weekend at the area's airports and on the roads. Chicago's Department of Aviation is estimating that about 1.7 million people are going to make their way through O'Hare and Midway by the time the holiday weekend is over. O'Hare, they expect 1.4 million passengers, up 6% from a year ago. Midway expecting about 300,000. The Coast Guard would like you to be aware there are such things as illegal charter boats. Those are the passenger-for-hire vessels that don't meet federal safety standards. The Guard says those boats may be more likely to operate without a credentialed captain or to carry a whole lot more passengers than they're supposed to. If the boat you get on

0: has more than 12 people aboard, you should ask the captain to look at their certificate of inspection. If they don't show you, you might want to consider getting off that boat. A Frankfurt mom is facing 3 counts of first-degree murder after the death of her 2-year-old son. 38-year-old Corey Walsh faces those charges after police responded to her home Tuesday on a call about an unresponsive child. Neighbors were performing CPR on the toddler when they showed up, but the child died at the hospital. Walsh was found in the home in the bathroom, trying to harm herself. WGN Sports, Cubs 6-1 over the Marlins, Sox 4-1 over the Twins. College football, Purdue over Indiana State 44-19, Michigan State 30, Toledo 20, USC 39, Fresno zip. The forecast from the WGN Chicago Weather Center. Partly cloudy, staying warm and humid. You might see some scattered showers and thunderstorms late or in the pre-dawn hours, low 73. Partly sunny today, not as hot, but staying fairly humid. Lingering showers are possible before the morning is over. High 87 inland, upper 70s at the beach. Chicago News 24/7, breaking news at once. 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

0: WGN Radio. I'm Raleigh James. So who are they? 888-876-5593. 8888-Raleigh. And yeah, Pittsburgh's own, don't you know? All right, so a half hour of Monday Night Trivia left, and before, couldn't get enough people in here fast enough. Every line was lit. Now it's wide open, that's right. And so the deal about trivia, of course, is unlike the rest of the week where I can prattle on without you. I need you desperately when it comes to Monday Night Trivia, because if I'm asking the questions, I can't answer them as well. So if you want, give me a call, 888-876-5593-8888-Raleigh. Otherwise, we'll check out, see what's going on this date in history. It is the last day of August, and Jerry Allison would have been 87 today. Yeah, drummer wrote That'll Be the Day, and Peggy Sue co-wrote with Buddy Holly. Yeah, Van Morrison, 81. Bobby Parker, he would have been 89 today. He wrote You Got What It Takes, and that would be the one Marv Johnson did, for which, by the way, Berry Gordy snatched the songwriting credit on that. But I think before he left us, Bobby Parker, in fact, got that back. I'm not sure, but some night we'll play the Bobby Parker version. I've probably done that before, but just as well, probably good to celebrate that. Tomorrow, we have Archie Bell's birthday. Yeah, and 82 years old. And as far as I know, Archie is not only still alive, but he's been in a nursing home since a stroke in 2021. And I've got his address if you want to ever send him a note, and I'll try to remember to put that on the website as well, on Raleigh.net for you. What else do we have? We've got Conway Twitty would have been 93. Yeah. Tell you what. And more. 888-876-5593. Annette in Carroll Stream wants to take a guess on our question, and I am glad about that. So, Annette, what you got for me?
1: Hi. I've got a couple of guesses. They're probably not right, but, you know.
0: You never know.
1: Sorry, give it a shot. Yeah.
0: Absolutely.
1: One of them would be being offended by people who say mean things about you online.
0: Ooh. Well, this is 32 years ago. It was happening less often. So no.
1: Oh, 32 years ago.
0: Yeah.
1: Okay.
0: Yeah.
1: I guess I didn't hear that part.
0: Yeah.
1: Well, the other one is not everyone would experience this, but I've experienced it a number of times. When I've been walking in a crosswalk, when it was telling me to walk, you know, and the cars were supposed to be waiting for me, and they've zipped through the intersection and nearly knocked me down. And I was very tempted to take my white cane and whack on their car as they went past.
0: Oh, that's funny. Yeah, I don't blame you a bit. Yes, traffic's enough to drive anybody to distinct.
1: I was tempted because I thought they're going to kill me, you know,
0: right.
1: And I'm walking with the light.
0: Right. I agree. Yeah. But, you know, that's the situation where you would have been dead right. Yes, you'd have been in the right, but it wouldn't have mattered.
1: Yeah.
0: Oh, man.
1: Well, those were the only two things
0: Well, that's still
1: guess.
0: Nice guesses, and thanks for the call. I appreciate it, Annette.
1: Okay, thank
0: All
1: you.
0: All right, so this doesn't happen often, at least hopefully not too often, but we are going to hear yet another commercial break because I got to do something right now or else on WGN Radio.

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0: 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I'm Raleigh James, 1976 on A&M, title song from the album. Who is it? And, you know, this is one of those things that, man, this should have come out on CD, and it never did, not ever. So either vinyl or cassette, that was your choice, and that's all you got. So at least it wasn't 8 tracks. 888-876-5593, 888-88-Raleigh. And we've got about 15 minutes of music trivia and Monday night trivia, whatever you want, left. That's the final bumper stumper, though. But as far as our question, if you don't get it in the next 15 minutes, it becomes next week's straggler. And that's 41% of survey respondents 42 years ago said that they had considered physical violence if they were faced with this. 70% claimed they'd actually already done it. So I want to know what was driving people to violence. Larry in Little Rock, welcome to WGN Radio.
1: Hi, thank you. Am I on?
0: You are.
1: Is it hugging?
0: No, it is not.
1: Is it holding a door open?
0: No.
1: Not holding a door open?
0: No. No doors involved.
1: James?
0: Say what?
1: Etta James?
0: No, I don't.
1: I have no idea.
0: Yeah, hopefully Etta James hadn't been with me. All right.
1: No, that record was that song. But anyway, that's all I've got, except, that's it.
0: All right.
1: I can't imagine.
0: Thanks, Larry. I appreciate
1: it. Thank
0: you.
1: Yeah,
0: all right.
1: Bye.
0: See, now, I thought he was saying that Etta James would drive people to violence. No, I mean, there are some songs that would. Yeah, for me, it would be anything classical genre. Yeah, all of it. All right, Marty in Whiting, welcome back to WGN Radio.
2: I heard you're in dire straits. I figured I better give you a call again.
0: Oh, good, fine. Yeah.
2: I know it's trivia night, so I didn't want to bother you when I called earlier.
0: Uh-huh.
2: But when I found out a couple of days ago, J.P. Morgan, if you remember her.
0: Of course I remember. Yes, of course.
2: I never knew she was a singer until I read that.
0: What?
2: And I want to see, not tonight, but later on this week, I guess she had a couple of hits, and one was from 1955, but I cannot tell you the title of the song because I didn't cut out the article.
0: Yeah, she died a couple of days ago. Yeah.
2: She was funny.
0: She was hilarious. She was great on the talk shows, but absolutely she was a singer. And she had Life is Just a Bowl of Cherries and some other things. That's All I Want from You. And she did a number of things, but she was a vocalist on an ABC television show that they had, Stop the Music. And that was like 1954, as far as that goes. And then they gave her own television show in about 56. And remember Robert Q. Lewis? He had the Robert Q. Lewis gang on CBS, and she was a charter member of that, and she was often on the Jackie Gleason show or all that. But, she spent a lot of time performing in nightclubs as far as that goes. But in addition to that, she still did TV work, like she's a guest star on My Three Sons or The Odd Couple or any of that stuff. But she absolutely was a panelist. But the big thing was when she was on TV, like The Tonight Show or whatever, she always... It was double entendre and you know, sexual overtures and all that. She, you know, that kind of stuff. That was sort of her bit. But she was married about three times, as far as that goes. But I think that she died in the last week. I think I read that she fell in the hospital of some sort. So I didn't get all the details on that yet. But oh yeah, she was a firecracker. No two ways about it. You never knew what was coming out of her mouth when she was a panelist or on you know, one of the TV talk shows.
2: Yeah, and obviously she had a great voice, but. It was a minor shock when I read that she had hits back in the 50s.
0: Of course.
2: Well, obviously, she had a great voice.
0: Yeah, absolutely. And remember, she was, you know, she was born like about 1930, 31, right around there. So when we're talking about being on TV in the early 50s and stuff, you know, she's in her 20s or whatever. And she grew up in Los Angeles and, you know, went to Verdugo Hills High, as far as that goes. And the reason that her name was J.P., by the way, her real name was Mary Morgan, but she was the class treasurer. And because she was the class treasurer, they gave

0: the nickname of JP, like JP Morgan. So that sort of stuck, but it was originally Mary Margaret.
1: Okay. Well, yeah, if you're going to play, I cannot tell you a title, but maybe this coming week, just play something by
0: it. Yeah.
1: And real quick.
0: I've got entire albums. Hard to believe.
1: Do you really?
0: Yes, I really do. But, yeah.
1: What kind of music that you sing then?
0: It's pop standard stuff. You know,
1: okay.
0: But that TV show was the big thing that she had been on in the mid-50s. Everybody kind of, you don't, but people of a certain age remember that TV show. But all right, J.P. Morgan, I'm writing it down, and I'm writing your name down so I'll know who requested it, Marty. Okay, I'll do it.
1: I got one more thing before we hang up.
0: Okay.
1: I finally got a chance about 3 weeks ago. It was just a text, but you told me about 3 months ago, hey, next time you talk to Steve and Johnny, tell them I said hi. So Johnny texted me back. Actually, this was 3 weeks ago. That was a very sweet message from Raleigh. And then there's this Friday morning. I think it might Bob Surratt. Am I pronouncing his last name?
0: Yes, absolutely.
1: I won a T-shirt from him Friday morning. I was the first caller.
0: Oh, yay.
1: We hung up, yeah. I said, when I talk to Raleigh Monday night, I'll let her know I want a T-shirt from you, Bob.
0: Ah, that's great. Well, the difference is you'll actually get it, which is really nice.
1: Well, when I won one from Steve and Johnny, yeah. I finally got that.
0: So
1: it'll be in the mail.
0: Yeah, exactly. Good. Yeah, I want to know what it looks like when you get it.
1: I wanted to tell you those stories before I forget again.
0: Oh, that's great.
1: My CRS.
0: All right. Yeah, absolutely. All right. Thanks for the call. I appreciate it.
1: Take care, bye.
0: All right, so, yeah, I wonder what the T-shirt will be. That'll be fun. 888-876-5593, 8888-Raleigh. Karen in Chicago is going to guess on our questions, so what do you think, Karen?
2: Loud music.
0: No.
2: Somebody messing up your yard?
0: No.
2: Nosy neighbor?
0: No.
2: Wow. I guess I don't know. I can't think of anything else, but thank you for letting me try.
0: Absolutely. I'll look forward to hearing from you soon. Thanks. Appreciate it.
2: Have a great night. I'll call you again.
0: Okay, good. Okay, bye. All right. So, yes, it's 32 years ago they did this survey, and 41% of the respondents said they had considered physical assault if they were faced with this. And 7% said, oh, I've actually done it. So I want to know what's driving people to violence. Yeah, and I know true confessions, so I've done it. Naoto in Japan, welcome to WGN Radio.
3: Yeah, thank you.
0: So how are you?
3: Yeah, I'm doing very well, but I went too hard on karaoke last night, and my throat is not feeling great.
0: Well, what did you sing?
3: Yeah, I sing mostly Japanese rock and,
0: Yeah.
3: Western, like, metal and stuff like that, so it's not probably your interest.
0: Well, you never know, after all. I've often talked about when me and Key from Pink Lady showed up here for a television show and couldn't speak a word of English. Did they actually, were they very popular there? Did they have hits?
3: Yeah, I think they are very popular in Japan. I think they had some very big hits.
0: Okay.
3: Yeah.
0: All right.
3: Yeah.
0: Well, why not? And, of course, we played Kyu Sakamoto, so that's about as close as we get.
3: Yeah, I hear them quite often on this show.
0: Yeah, I'll bet. All right. So we always talk about the Myers-Briggs types. I don't think I've asked you this before, but I might have. Donald Trump, our president, has been typed. What type is Donald Trump?
3: Well, I think I got this question before, but is it okay, or maybe you have a next question?
0: So, we did this before, did we?
3: I think he's ESTP, and I think I got this one.
0: Yes, yes. Okay, well then let me ask you this. What's Elon Musk?
3: Well, I think he's definitely INTJ.
0: Absolutely right.
3: Oh, yes.
0: That's really good. All right. Well, you are a winner, as usual.
3: Well, thank you.
0: Okay.
3: And I'm going to call you next week. If I can.
0: Counting on it. Thanks, Naoto. Appreciate it. All right. So, yeah.

Yes, we did ask Donald before, but Elon, I had not been aware. And isn't that interesting how differently different they are, Donald Trump being ESTP and Elon Musk being INTJ. So they only have the T's in common, the thinking in common. How about that? So, yeah, it's a system about it, but it's still used in employment situations and government situations occasionally, and it is, you know, a test that determines, you know, basically

0: by a Carl Jung book, and originally designed it during World War II to help women who were entering the industrial workforce find jobs more suited to their personalities. And then by 1950, an insurance company picked it up and used it to determine whether job applicants were suitable or not. And then the rest was just, a real... it caught on. It was almost a zeitgeist of hiring, if you will, and still used to this day. All right, so now, Peter Allen did
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12: Temperatures cooling off from this week's heat. Good morning. I'm Dimitri Boubaris. A 13-year-old boy is fighting for his life after being accidentally shot by a 9-year-old child on the city's south side. Police say it happened just after 4 p.m. inside a home on the 5200 block of South Wells Street in the Fuller Park neighborhood. Preliminary reports indicate the 9-year-old boy managed to discharge the firearm, hitting the teen in the shoulder. The 13-year-old was rushed to the University of Chicago Medical Center in critical condition. Detectives are investigating how the child was able to access the weapon. Meanwhile, no more than 30 minutes following that incident in Fuller Park in neighboring Hyde Park, Chicago police tried to break up a fight when a 15-year-old boy punched an officer during the struggle. That's according to a police report. It happened around 4:30 Friday afternoon outside of Hyde Park Academy High School. The teen was arrested. The injured officer is currently hospitalized, receiving treatment for non-life-threatening injuries. And travelers hitting the road this holiday weekend should be prepared to pay more for fuel. WGN's Christine Flores has more.
13: According to the fuel platform Gas Buddy, this is expected to be the most expensive Labor Day weekend on record. The average price is $4.15. That's nearly a dollar more.

0: More than last year. Gas Buddy says ongoing geopolitical tensions have disrupted global oil markets, helping drive prices higher. And it's not just gas. AAA says diesel hit an all-time high Friday with a national average of $5.85 a gallon. That surpasses the previous record of $5.81 set in June of 2022.
1: Experts suggest driving in cruise control to expend less gas for every mile. And for those hitting the skies, the Chicago Department of Aviation estimates a staggering 1.7 million travelers will move through city terminals this weekend. O'Hare alone expects over 1.4 million passengers. That's a 6% spike from last year. Sunday is projected to be the busiest day. Meanwhile, Midway is bracing for 300,000 travelers of its own. TSA officials are urging everyone to arrive early to handle potentially longer checkpoint lines. WGN Sports. The Cubs win the series opener over the Marlins down in South Florida 6-1. Shota Imanaga picked up the win, allowing three hits and one run in six innings. He looked sharp off that fresh flow chop. And you know we're keeping you updated on Pete Crow Armstrong's 40-40 watch. PCA didn't homer Friday, but he stole a bag, his 33rd stolen base of the season. PCA has 39 home runs. Cubbies back atop the wild card. And over on the south side, the first place White Sox bounced back after consecutive losses. 4-1 the final in the first of three against Minnesota. Miguel Vargas and Colson Montgomery both hit their 30th homers of the season. Both tied for the team lead in that category. And how about some love for the other Montgomery? The rookie, Braden, also left the yard. Eric Fetty tossed five scoreless to earn the win. The forecast from the WGN Chicago Weather Center. Partly cloudy overnight with a 20% chance of rain. Temperatures in the low 70s. Expect the sun to emerge in the afternoon as highs reach 80. 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I'm Dimitri Bubaris, WGN Radio News.
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12: It's Another Side of Midnight with Lionel. Now, to the Bernard McGurk Studios, here's Lionel.

Everybody lined up with you. This is Another Side of Midnight until 5 a.m. Eastern time. I don't know if that translates into your neck of the woods, so do the math, figure it out. So glad to be with you this morning. Coming up, this is, of course, Warrior Weekend with my better half, Lynn Shaw from Lynn's Warriors. That's coming up at the 20 or so mark, and that is, without a doubt, probably the most important and powerful radio there is, because everything that we talk about there is real. Now, this week was just absolutely wonderful, because as you know, maybe you don't know, in a prior life, I was a prosecutor. And I'm a licensed lawyer in New York, New Jersey, Florida, D.C., District of Columbia, licensed for the Supreme Court, federal courts, the whole schmear. So it's my thing. And I've always enjoyed teaching the law, because you are supposed to know it. You're not supposed to know medicine. You're not supposed to know health facts. I mean, it's good that you do, but you are not charged with knowing this. There is something called ignorance is a defense when it comes to this. And by the way, when it comes to health, the health suggestions are abysmal, absolutely abysmal. Go down the list. It's the same stuff, olive oil, you know, that kind of stuff, you know. Seed oils are bad. Why? I don't know. I just say these things. In any event. So this week was the Lindsey Clancy verdict. And it was wonderful. And the reason why it was wonderful is the number of people who don't understand it at all. But they weigh in, screaming and yelling, "She killed her kids." Yes. Yes, that's right. "You don't understand. She killed her kid." Yes. Yes. It's an affirmative defense. In order to use the insanity defense, you have to say, "I did it, but here's why. I did it, but let me tell you the reason why. I did it, but, you know, anyway, this is what most rational people know." But see, nobody does this, and nobody ever tells them, "Excuse me, you don't know what you're talking about," because of the internet, everybody knows about history, the law, constitution, religion. Don't forget what Tolstoy said. History would be a wonderful thing if only it were true. So what this is another kind of a, it's a strange, I don't know what it is, but it's one of those things that just fascinates me. So anyway, but I wanted to explain this to you because there are so many great court cases. The Tyler Robinson case is, oh, God, this is one of the best, because the facts of the case are the most important. And by the way, coming up, as you know, this month in 6 days, it will be the 25th anniversary of September the 11th. And if you want to hear people not knowing the facts, doesn't get any better than that. But we're not going to talk about that right now. Maybe later. But what happened was, this woman by the name of Lindsey Clancy killed, strangled through a exercise bands, just kind of like this rubber ligature, killed her children. Her children. Do you understand this? Her children. Three beautiful children. She got the first one, wrapped this around her the child's neck, pulled it, waited for apoxia, for anoxia, waited for almost like the sleeper or the carotid restraint, and then kept the ligature on until the child was killed. Maybe used, I don't know if they used the same band, then went to number two, all the while one child invariably was watching their mother do this. And they must be thinking, "Mommy, what are you doing?" Then the second child. And from what I've heard from people who were in the know, they put up a fight. And then finally it was the baby who didn't know anything. So she took all three out. A mother
to her children. And it

0: wasn't fast. It wasn't quick. It wasn't blunt trauma. It was deliberate. And she had three separate occasions to snap out of whatever this thing was. Now, what's so interesting about this as well is that there is this thing called issue analysis. And there are many things, many important aspects of this, which are important. Let me see if I can explain this. One, again, tonight's quotation night. F. Scott Fitzgerald said, the sign of an intelligent mind, a superior mind, is to be able to handle three, two, four, whatever, different competing interests, competing arguments simultaneously without losing your mind. You got to be able to handle two or more different ideas simultaneously. The facts of the case, the history of the insanity defense, specific intent crimes, trials, politics, all at the same time. But because our American education system in particular, and because most people, I'm sorry to say this, are stupid. Most people, you could almost presume that the person you're talking to, whatever the situation, is stupid. Now, they may know technically what they're doing. They may be most adept at whatever they're doing. That's of, you know, some type of particular technological prowess. They may be a dentist or even doctors sometimes, or lawyers. But when it comes to really being able to understand the nuances, especially of things that are seemingly incongruous, things that are rather dissonant, forget it. Because remember what I'm telling you. You always presume that people are stupid and you will never be disappointed. Believe me. Oh, I'm more convinced of it now. And levels of stupid, you can't even believe. Levels, flavors, colors, hues. Oh, God. But I digress. So what this woman did was she had and claimed to have had postpartum depression. And is postpartum depression real? Absolutely. Does postpartum depression, is that real? Absolutely. Have people, women, suffered from this? You betcha. Have they killed their own children because of postpartum depression? Absolutely. So what's missing here? Is the issue whether they had postpartum depression or whether they were crazy or what was the real issue? Issue analysis. You see, in law school, when you're taking, this is the old days, I'm sure they do something similar to this. There was the IRAC rule, IRAC, issue, rule, analysis, conclusion. We used to have, this is before, this is how old I am. We used to have blue books. You actually would write, out before we typed anything. You wrote the answers to your tests. Well, you start off with I. What's the issue here? What's the issue before the court? What are we even talking about here? Second is the rule, the R. And by the way, somebody, I think in our previous, the great show with Dr. Sky, somebody called it an acronym. An acronym is a word like IRAC or SCUBA or radar. Those are words that form new words using the initials. If it's ATM, FBI, that's initialism or an abbreviation. An acronym is a word. It's a special word. Self-contained underwater breathing apparatus is SCUBA. You know the rest of it. Okay. So IRAC. So issue, rule, analysis. You take the issue, you take the rule that you've cited, you compare the two, and then conclusion. What's your conclusion? Therefore, this. Nobody does that. Especially in the world of where I live, in the world of social media. Oh my God. It's like the world is a blank billboard, and you're handing out spray paint to every lunatic around. And you're saying, here, say whatever you want. Scream whatever you want. Just react. Just react. Doesn't matter whether you know anything. It doesn't matter. Just react. We want to hear you scream. We want to hear you yell. That's it. That's the bottom line. And I find that fantastic. Now, I were the jury or on the jury, what I would have done was I would have found her criminally liable, criminally responsible. Now, I know what you're saying. You're saying, well, of course, because the babies were killed. No. Well, it's because of the heartache. No. Well, does that have anything to do with it? No. Of course it's a murder. Of course they were killed. That's why we're here. It's a murder case. So that presumes it. So why would I say that? Well, see, what I'm about to tell you and what we'll talk about with your brilliant analysis. And by the way, it's so great to be back with my friend Jackson and Bill, two of the best in the business. Believe me when I'm telling you this. You can't say that enough about these two gentlemen who are out in the middle of the night answering your lunacy, which I will, of course, answer as well, which we, of course, appreciate at 800-848-9222. But the thing is, that's not the issue. The issue is simply this. Under the rule, remember, issue, rule. What's the rule? The insanity defense, either in the McNaughton case, which is what most people in most jurisdictions use, or in Massachusetts, where this was, it's called the McCool Doctrine, M-C-H-O-U-L. It's a version of the Model Penal Code. And it means basically this. Did she know the difference between right and wrong? Did she understand the wrongfulness of this? And that could be encompassed by either the fact that it's against the law, the fact that it's morally problematic. Wrong takes on a variety of different concepts. And what she did was, prior to this terrible event, prior to this, she researched it. She went online and she said, what about postpartum depression? What about this? She knew she had it. She checked herself into a hospital. She had ideations of killing not only herself, but her husband and her children. She knew this. She knew this. She knew it. Let me give you an analogy. And as you'll know me more, I love analogies. It explains things. It's a metaphor. It's an analogy. Let's assume I had paralyzing, freezing seizures where you lock up completely. You freeze. And what if I realize, or what if I have realized, or what if I have been in the position where I've been driving and all of a sudden I had one seizure and I realized, my God, if I got another one, if I had another episode, I could kill somebody. What do? You turn your keys in. You don't ever drive again. And this woman knew she had this propensity. She knew she had this disease. She knew it was wrong. She didn't do it in front of her husband. If she didn't know it was wrong, why didn't she say, hey, honey, guess, because there's something called, you ready for this? Here's a good word for you. Altruistic filicide. This is where a parent kills their own children for their own good. It's an insane theory, but it's being played around. So we're going to be talking more and more about that. And of course, your thoughts and comments are terrific, especially if you have absolutely no idea of what you're talking about, if you barely understand the issues, but you just want to vent and you want to say something completely off the charts, completely irrelevant. I love it because we need you to do that. 800-848-9222. Coming up right now is our weekly. We always start off with Lynn Shaw from Lynn's Warriors. And one of the most important issues there is, again, the protection of our children through digital safety and the like. This is Lionel with you. And this is another side of Midnight.
1: It's Another Side of Midnight with Lionel. This is Moving America. Here's Jake Novak.
2: 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But GM, of course, stayed as the biggest vehicle seller in the U.S. However, now even that designation is in serious danger. In July, GM only outsold Toyota

0: by 100,000 vehicles. And most industry experts believe the changing of the guard at the top is just a matter of time. But here's the thing. If you think the folks at GM, including CEO Mary Barra, are crying over this, think again. GM has made it clear that it's been happy to pursue something of a quality over quantity strategy the last few years. GM knows its bread and butter is trucks and SUVs. And the company is fine with ditching most of its old sedan offerings, even if that means losing some overall sales volume. And what does Wall Street think? Well, GM shares are up 50% from a year ago today. I'm Jake Novak.
1: This is Moving America.
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0: Alrighty, my friends, Lino with you on another side of midnight. As we always do, the first hour is devoted to Warrior Weekend. It's probably, not probably, it is the most important issue, bar none. Just speaking of children and the like, with my beloved, full disclosure, my beloved wife, Lynn Shaw from Lynn's Warriors, available at Lynn's Warriors on YouTube, and Lynn's _ Warriors on X, and lynnswarriors.org. Tonight, our topic is simply this. A story is something that is not discussed enough. It is called sextortion. We're going to be talking about teen boys, justice, and protecting American children. So without further ado, my dear friends, I bring to the microphones again, the one, the only, the inimitable, the ineffable, Lynn Shaw from Lynn's Warrior. My darling, welcome to another side of midnight on Warrior Weekend.
1: Well, thank you, Lionel. We have a lot to discuss, so let's jump right in. Good. And talk about sextortion. Are you ready?
0: I'm ready to go.
1: First of all, there is a war on for our children in America. This is the true war, okay? This discussion we are about to have will upset some people. I say good, because this is the reality today in the United States. One of the most dangerous threats facing our children, specifically teen boys, online sextortion. And yeah, there's a little bit of coverage here, there, stories here, there, but I want every single American to understand what this is. We must talk about this crime on a daily basis until every parent and child understands exactly what is happening. And we're going to talk about a Mississippi teen, Walker Montgomery, a 16-year-old boy, died by suicide after being blackmailed for a lousy $1,000 by a Nigerian man. And this alleged sextortionist criminal, I guess I'm supposed to say alleged, was extradited recently, August 27th, to the United States with the assistance of the Justice Department, FBI. They traveled to Nigeria on a Monday, picked the guy up, came back on a Tuesday. He's in U.S. Yes. custody. Now, what I want to say about this is all fueled by Lynn's Warriors bringing a group of what we call survivor parents to meet President Trump at Mar-a-Lago, where he heard Walker Montgomery's story from his dad, Brian. Brian and Courtney, his mom, were in attendance, and they relayed this to President Trump. So I want to give due credit where credit is due, but first we got to start
0: and
1: with...
0: And by the way, let me just say something, and you were there

0: personally to hear this. You didn't. This is not secondhand information. You were there.
1: No, I bought the families. I want you to,
0: through your own your attention to detail. Let me explain to you, to our audience. You were critical. You were there. You coordinated this, and our president, who, let me tell you something right now, he's under a lot of heat, a lot of disagreement, which is fine, First Amendment, but he didn't let you down. He was incredible. Proceed. I'm sorry.
1: Yeah, well, that's what I want to talk about, because this story is just now really getting out there, and I want it to get out there. It's a very positive. I want people to feel somewhat uplifted with all this horrible talk, you know, sextortion. Right. Well, what exactly, Lionel, is sextortion? That is the online exploitation and blackmail of a child. So what happens? A predator online may pretend to be another teenager. They build a trust. They may obtain this intimate image and then threaten the child with, you know, pay me, send me more pictures, or I'm going to send this to your family, your school, your friends. It can happen incredibly fast, and parents need to understand this. The child is the victim, and the FBI is saying, you know, it's all why, right? Financially motivated. Sextortion victims are generally males between 14 and 17, although any child, girl or boy, but usually boys, can be targeted. But we want to tell you why teen boys? Well, these predators are very smart. They understand teenage psychology. They exploit curiosity, things like loneliness, attraction, right? If it's a teenage boy and they think they're talking to some teenage girl, boys also tend to, they isolate, you know, they're more embarrassed by things. Also, it's part of the gaming culture. That's where a lot of this sextortion takes place. And they're also so afraid, boys, of being exposed. But Lionel, I ask you, they'd rather take their lives, some of these kids, than know what to do or go to their parents or a trusted adult. So the message we need every child to hear, and we need the adults, our American adults out there, to say to kids, you're not in trouble. Tell an adult. These aren't bad kids. Remember, I always say to you, 30 and under, they grew up in the internet bubble. It's not their fault. Their lives are online. This is what it is. We have kids who are athletes, you know, great honor students, all kinds of sons, brothers, kids from loving families. It's not just, you know, vulnerable families. Because of what's happening and the increased rate of this sextortion, again, that not too many people are talking about, like we are right here, right now, on Another Side of Midnight, on WABC, on the Cats Roundtable on a continual basis, and I'm so thankful for that. These are kids from just great American families, and they have, the only thing they have in common, they were online. So I want to tell everybody about Walker Montgomery, a great 16-year-old athlete, a son, a brother, a young man with a very bright future, great parents, Brian and Courtney Montgomery. Really, you know, church-going people, true blue Americans, right? So these sextortionists, Walker thought he was talking to a 19-year-old teen girl, okay? And it turned very quickly. This is what I want everybody to understand. The last message Walker had from the sextortionist, okay, it's hard for me to even say that, this criminal, this predator, okay, was at midnight. And by 2 a.m., Walker took a gun and killed himself. And his dad, it's the most heartbreaking thing, told me, if only Walker, you know, we had dinner that night. Oh, we had a great day, a family day. If only Walker had come to me. Yes, he was embarrassed with these images he was exchanging. But we would have told him, okay, we don't like it, but, you know, that's what you did, and we're going to take care of it for you. And this child killed himself, and Walker's not the only one. So we can't just tell our kids, you know, we got to take all this very seriously. And again, $1,000, and Walker was pleading with this person, pleading, I don't have the money, I can't pay you. The predator said, I'm going to tell your mother. You know, your mother already has the video or pictures I'm sending her when she wakes up in the morning.
0: All lies, by the way.
1: Yeah, all lies, by the way. And Walker says, you know, I'm going to go kill myself. And the sextortionist, criminal, predator, monster says, so go ahead and do it. And he did it. So The important thing here is that this criminal was brought back to the United States. And I want to point out, this was just on August 27th. We brought Walker Montgomery's story directly to the president so he could meet the parents, hear the stories directly from these grieving parents who are so brave and courageous as they travel the country and telling their stories with all the same message. We don't want this to happen to any other families. Here's what to look for online. Here's what you do with your kids. You know, kids are not to blame. The president, okay. The president, they carried this pain to Mar-a-Lago, which was a lot for these people who were from all over the United States, these families, okay? And they wanted the president to listen to them. And he did listen. And he said, and I was standing there, to Brian Montgomery and his wife, Courtney, we're going to get the guy in Nigeria. When Brian relayed the story, we're going to bring him back. We're going to take care of it. Don't worry about it. It's going to happen. And now, months later, the Justice Department just announced that he was, in fact, this monster, extradited to the United States. He appeared in federal court recently. The point of this is promises made, promises kept. And this is a win for our president. It's a win for American families that he's now addressing cybersecurity, cyber.
0: And may I add something? Because I think you're being very, very kind and you're being very humble about this. Let me remind you, we're talking to Lynn Shaw from LynnsWarriors.org. Lynn's Warriors on YouTube and Lynn's _ Warriors on X. When you were there, and when these families were there at Mar-a-Lago to meet the president, that is truly, and I use the word correctly this time, awesome, absolutely awesome. This was at the commencement of the war of military activities. Everybody was there, generals, Pentagon officials,
1: yes,
0: the War Cabinet. It would have been very easy. In fact, what you told me, I don't want to put words in your mouth because you're very humble. Some of the parents said, well, I understand we probably aren't going to see him, you know, because today, and the president said, oh, no, no, no, no, I'm going to stop. And he talked to them. And other people, staff members, would say, Mr. President, we need to see you, as you can understand. And he said, oh, no, no, no, no. I'm talking to these parents one by one, took pictures of them, met with them. I just want people to understand something. It's very easy to dump on the president. And if he makes me say, fine, that's your right. But when he gets something right, you have to point it out. And he got this right. And the same thing goes for Kash Patel, the FBI, they did it. So I don't want to embellish this, but I want people to understand he did this. I'm sorry. Proceed, please.
1: You're not embellishing. I mean, I think when something like this happens, you know, I think all media should be covering it. I think also in coordination with this, a memo was released on August 12th. And when I saw that, I knew that Brian Montgomery, probably the criminal, was on his way back. It was in the works, okay? Because the president, the White House, put out a memorandum that we're going to use outside cybersecurity firms to work with us with all of this extortion, sextortion. Just because you're in lands far away, outside of our borders, we're going to hold you responsible, and we're going to bring you back to America, and we're going to seek justice for victims. And that memo was put out, and that didn't get a lot of traffic. And that leads directly to the Walker Montgomery case. This is the beginning of holding these criminals. And Nigeria, one of their main businesses, is sextortion of American teens. This is, they sit 24 hours a day. They go from one to the next. They target what they deem middle class, upper middle class neighborhoods because they think the kids have money to pay. But I want everybody to understand that parents should welcome this. Parents should understand the White House is addressing it, okay? Transnational criminal organizations. This is happening. This is breaking right now. This is a good thing. This is a win for the president, the administration, a win for American families. And we're talking about it here. And yes, that day, I have to say, these beautiful parents were very nervous that I actually just told them, I'm taking you to Mar-a-Lago. I never even said, I know that sounds crazy, like, you're going to meet the president. I'm just like, I'm taking everybody to Mar-a-Lago. And a few said, Well, will we meet the president? I said, you never know.

0: but we're going to go to lunch at Mar-a-Lago. Because at that point, you never know with the administration, right? That was the plan to meet the president. That was in the works. That's what he knew about.
1: Right.
0: He was prepped. But you never know. And gosh darn it, that was the weekend with that Iran war fiasco breaking out. And that's why they were all there, you know, Pete Hegseth and Susie Wiles, they were all there at Mar-a-Lago. And I thought, oh my goodness, it's the security alone is so tight. He'll never, you know, come and address us. And you know what? He took
1: right.
0: the time. He looked at those parents as a father and as a grandfather. And that's what we need from our president. You know, we need him to lead like this and give these parents hope. But parents need to understand there's no fear and shame in all of this, okay? Our kids have grown up, again, online. So we've got to be the ones that talk to them. You know, if you see your kids being secretive with their phone, and maybe they look frightened by messages they received or notifications, again, withdrawal, isolation, they're losing sleep, they look anxious. If they're looking for money, money disappears from your wallet or pocketbook. Something's
1: right.
0: going on. Parents have to wake up. Parents are at the forefront of all of this. Now, again, yes, we're holding the criminals responsible. We're holding big tech. They have to do more. But you are boots on the ground. Parents need to have conversations before there's a crisis. And the conversation is simple. If somebody threatens you online, you're not going to get in trouble. You will never be in trouble for telling me. We will handle it together, because that simple sentence or two can save a life. And here's what we also suggest. Somebody contacts a child. This is what you have to teach them. They're basically lying. I don't care how much money they ask for. Stop the communication. Don't pay. Don't send the additional images they're
1: right.
0: looking for. Don't negotiate. You can negotiate. You can send them $500. You can send them $5. They're going to keep going, going, going. They wear the children down psychologically. But parents, adults, preserve the evidence and tell. Tell. Call your local FBI office. It's very simple. 1-800-CALL-FBI. Report this. Remember, don't blame the child. The predator is responsible for the crime. So I want parents listening to do things differently starting tomorrow morning, and that's talk to your kids about sextortion. Open up the conversation before anything happens, and also make it safe for your child to come to you. Don't lead with punishment or taking away the phone. Lead with, you know, let's talk about this. I'm glad you told me, dude. What's going on with your friends? You've got to do it in 2026.
1: And by the way, let me remind everybody, we're talking to Lynn Shaw from Lynn's Warriors on YouTube at Lynn's Warriors and on X at Lynn's _Warriors and lynnswarriors.org. I want you to address something, too. It has become, sad to say, it has become the mantra, this idea, this trope, if you will, that, you know, it's the parents' fault. You own that phone. I don't want to hear about this. Kids, and of course, they will just do this. It's almost like, you know, kids are responsibility. You can't blame, you know, it's the parents' fault. Let me ask you this question. Whenever we hear about the elderly being scammed, the elderly, and let me tell you something, with AI, you're going to have people who are going to be able to call, let's say, your a person, get their voice for a second. And if they do a little bit of research, they're going to find out the name of the grandparent and where the grandparent lives. And they will put together an AI message of the grandchild's voice saying perfectly that they're in trouble, they need money to be sent. Now, if that happens, these same people aren't going to say, well, listen, you've got to watch the elderly. Don't blame the bad guys. It's like, oh, no. When it comes to the elderly, as they should, it's a different story. But for some reason, kids, and I've heard people, news, Jadrul, I'm not going to mention his name, always blaming this. So address parental responsibility and how people are quick to kind of sidestep culpability and responsibility.
0: Listen, Big Tech has a playbook. Their playbook is nonstop blame the parents. That is their playbook. That's directly from them. That's what hits the media online, on streaming, on these cable shows, all over. And people basically pick up what they see, what they read, what they hear. This is a very powerful machine, all of Big Tech. You know, it's like a handful of people controlling all of this, okay? So people, you've seen the pylon when I post something about legislation, keep the kids safe, blame the parents. It's the parent. And not only the pylon, they say the most horrible, disgusting things to me that they're allowed online to do that, right? But if I probably tried to do that, I'd kick me off or something like that. But anyway, the playbook from big tech is blame the parents over and over and over. And when you say something over and over and over again, people begin to believe it. That it's as simple as that. So we do know. We are very, look, parents are the first line of defense, okay? Everybody bears responsibility. I have always said, as you know, if you buy that device for your child, and most parents, grandparents, family members buy the phones and the Chromebooks and the laptops and the gaming, you really have a responsibility to talk to your child, to put as many guardrails as you can, safety measures. You could put all the safety measures in the world. Kids are savvy and smart. They know how to get around a lot of things. We've got 9-year-olds buying burner phones at gas stations. You've got to talk and break through and have communication in your home and understand what this is about. And that story, like, I didn't grow up with it, I don't know about it, I'm not tech savvy. You know what? You got to get that way because it's the world we live in. And now we're sitting with AI, artificial intelligence. So the thing is, stop blaming, you know, parents for everything. Parents, I say it all the time, are doing the best they can do. They're overwhelmed. They're trying hard to keep up and pay their bills. Put it also on big tech. Those companies making trillions and trillions of dollars. And Lionel, you saw just a couple of weeks ago how Mark Zuckerberg with Meta, he settled out of court to the tune of, it keeps varying. It's like $17.1 billion settled. Because you know what? He's backed into a corner. Mark Zuckerberg. We have worked on these issues for years now. There are thousands upon thousands of lawsuits. We have the internal memos. We have the whistleblowers. We have his own words of, I would never allow my own kids on social media. So what does he do? He settles, which when I think about it makes me very angry because settling for, let's say it's $17 billion over a course, I believe, of 10 years is a drop in the bucket because he wants to put everything and is putting everything into AI. Right now. So, you know, let's these people making, you know, trillions and trillions of dollars off of the backs of our kids, our families, let's start holding them responsible. Let's have our Kids Online Safety Act. Let's have that. That's been in the works for going on 5 years. And the people who attack me or others and say, well, you know, they just want to get our ID and steal our identity. I'm like, really, your microwave probably did that 15 years ago. Get with the program, your smart TV. They have all our information. We all walk around with phones and things. I don't know who these people are stealing anything new. You know, for instance, they have said, you know, we want age verification and ID a parent has to put online. I don't go with that either. You know, that's not it. That's not the answer. The answer is in the design of the products. The answer is in the way the products are promoted, the algorithms, how they addict kids, how they just bombard them with notifications all day and night long. Put it on big tech and let's educate our parents, our kids, and our communities. That being said, look, everybody's got to step up here. Everybody's got homework. Everybody's got a job to do. And you cannot allow kids to have the devices in their bedrooms at night, in the bathrooms. You got to have some ground rules in your home. And do it as a family partnership. Don't dictate. Really, it's like, let's come together. Let's figure out safety together.
1: Now, a couple of things here, which is important. The people have to understand, we're not even talking about AI yet. We're not talking about, you know, deep fakes. We're talking about somebody. This is a very crude. This is somebody, some Nigerian. I don't mean to pick on the Nigerian, but somebody from other countries. This isn't some AI program. This is some guy knowing how to lure these people in. And it's this to take these kids. Let me just say this again. Parents have to sit down with their sons and daughters, but their sons too. Look them in the face and say, I want you to know something. If this ever happens to you, I promise you, nobody will yell at you, but you got to come to me right away. Do not answer. Do not respond. You come to me right away. This is what they're doing. So in the event it happens, your child or teenager will be able to say, this is exactly what my mom and dad said. This is it. This is what they're doing. That's it. And it's got to be no recrimination. You can't say, what are you doing on these? Because some people, look, I don't care. We were talking about this the other day. I don't care about gaming. I've never played. To me, Frogger was about as close as it got. I'm not a gamer. I don't care. It's not about me. It's not about my generation. It's not about what we used to do. You know, a lot of people our age, I'm sorry to say this, they get real nostalgic, and it's stupid. When we were kids, we used to climb trees. Oh, shut up with that. Nobody's talking about that.
0: Well, I don't know. I actually want kids to go back. Listen, I do actually want kids to go back and climb trees.
1: Listen to what I'm saying. Listen to what I'm saying. I do, too. But they're not climbing trees. Don't change the subject into what we used to do. Let's talk about what's going on right now. Yeah, climb trees later on. It's a very simple thing to do, but it means sitting down with kids and let me tell you something, and you know this, and speak to this. How smart are these kids? They may look, and one thing too, the parents have told you that some of their kids could be laughing. Everything's fine. They can conceal this, especially with young kids. They can be in the midst of some of the worst victimization, and you'd never know it because they're just able to either compartmentalize or I don't know what it is. So don't think for a moment that you know what your kids are doing because you don't.
0: You don't. I go back to Walker Montgomery. The family had a beautiful day, a family outing. They all had dinner together. Everybody went to bed, and their child was dead the next morning. And they racked their brains, like going over and going over this. And what they learned after the FBI took Walker's phone, and then it was returned to them with all the messages. They broke through. They got the messages. Then they saw like the psychological pile on how fast that happened to a seemingly kid that was of sound mind and body. Do you know what I mean? So can you imagine? Mm-hmm. This is they know exactly these predators what to do. But I want to mention about AI for a minute because. You know, and we're dumping on AI, artificial intelligence all the time, the horror stories in the head. Well, wait a minute. Horror stories in the headlines, and it's going to, steal our bodies and all that stuff. But we work at the Warriors with a lot of ethical technologists. There's a lot of great AI, artificial intelligence, we're not talking about that could really empower communities, could really empower our kids in school. Yet we keep just hearing about the negative. So that's what I don't understand, Lionel, why we're not promoting, why we're not working with these ethical technologists for the good of our country, as opposed to what we're hearing with the data centers and the kids in school. Now, New York City announced no AI. They just announced this a few days ago in the classrooms. No screens. It's like no screens now for kids K through second grade. Well, there's a one-year moratorium. That's not a lot of time, 1 year. But it's a start. I'm going to take any kind of win. It's a start. Also, Los Angeles, they've announced the same thing about screens in the classrooms. We're going back to books. We're going back to pencil and paper. It's going to be very limited. It's something like, for the older kids, 40 minutes a day total. The rest is going back to the school we knew. So we're seeing so many things we've worked on in the Warriors over the last several years. Finally, are breaking through. But I want everybody to also think about this artificial intelligence. Yeah, we know because we hear about medical and all that, how great it is for that. But there are some very ethical things and very empowering things we could do with it, with our kids. And I don't understand why nobody's talking about all of that and promoting all of that, I guess, just to get the clicks and likes for the horror stories about what's to befall, happen to us. But I want everybody to remember something. These issues we talk about, they're ugly, they're dark, they're happening under our noses. They're happening in every single community, every town, every city, every rural area across America because it's online. It's predators hiding behind screens and everything is just escalating. And we're tired of just chasing and throwing, I am tired of slapping the Band-Aid on, right? We got to get in there early. And that's why with AI, we got to get in there now. We got to establish laws. We have to establish guardrails. We have to do this. We have learned. What have we learned from 30 years now from the beginning of social media to now? And we've got to take all this very seriously.
1: Absolutely. Well, we have come to the end of our weekly foray. You, young lady, are just without peer. And I want to thank you for this. We're talking to Lynn Shaw from lynnswarriors.org.
0: Thank you, husband.
1: Go and look what she's doing. Read her site, lynnswarriors.org, on YouTube at Lynn's Warriors, at on X at lynns_warriors. And my darling, I thank you so much. We will talk again. Believe me, whether you like it or not. Thank you. We will talk.
0: Thank you,
1: we'll be
0: Lionel.
1: Back next week.
0: And
1: coming up more, let's talk.
0: Thank you for supporting our
1: yes.
0: work. Thank you, Montgomery
1: Absolutely.
0: Family, FBI, and President Trump for helping us with all of this.
1: Hail WABC. Coming up, the Lindsey Clancy case and what nobody's talking about. From my view, a former prosecutor, lawyer, and not somebody who's going to react for the sake of reacting. More coming up on another side of midnight. Stay tuned.
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1: Uh-oh. Is that dirty water? 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All righty, Lionel with you. 800-848-9222. 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Let's go to somebody who's been waiting forever, who called up right away before I said anything, before she knew anything. Helena from Westchester, you're on Another Side of Midnight with Lionel. Wait a minute. Wait. Listen, we have a sleeper. We haven't had one in a long time. Listen to the breathing. Pot that up, Billy. Listen to this. Good. You hear that? She's asleep. This is what I do to people. I'm soporific. I take people and I just turn them inside out. She's in la-la land right now. And we don't want to do anything to change that. Because we'll talk to you, even if you're asleep. It doesn't matter. We'll talk to anybody. In fact, I prefer this. This is probably some of the best stuff I've heard all week. That's good breathing. I don't see any apnea. I don't hear that, you know, that coughing, that catching yourself. That's very, very good. Sleep apnea, very important.
6: Wake up.
1: Bless her heart.
6: Wake up.
1: You know what? Let's put her on hold. No, don't wake her up. Put her on hold. Let's go to Dave's on Staten Island, or Dave, you're on another side of the line.
6: The woman that you're just sticking to is 100%.

Right. It's two things I want to relate to. First, one with her is that sometimes somebody will call or get you on the computer and tell you they'll fix your computer. If they do whatever they do, then they add a price on that is usually too high, and then they try to threaten you. If you don't give in the money and tell you they'll fix your computer, if they do whatever they do, then they add a price on that is usually too high, and then they try to threaten you. If you don't give in the money, they'll mess you up completely. This

0: and she's been having trouble ever since. They asked me to help out, and I couldn't because I'm held back by her and my mother since I was born. I did a bit of research, and I realized two things. My I'm going to say there's something wrong with the women in the family because apparently there's a trait that might be handed down. I think the husband is very rarely ever mentioned. He's an ex-military and is a short-tempered.
1: Are you talking about the husband in your case? The husband in your case? Are you talking about the...
0: No. What I'm relating to is there are things behind the stories that are left out. Where was the husband with a woman who killed three babies?
1: This is Lindsay Clancy. Why do you believe the husband's at fault? Why do you believe the husband's at fault?
0: No, I'm not saying that. He could be. The thing about it is that we're not letting anything behind the scenes that caused her to do that.
1: Right.
0: What broke her?
1: Well, that's a fascinating issue. You know what? I thank you immensely for that. Please call me again next week. We will talk about that. The culpability, if you will, on the part of the husband, whether there's anything he did that was wrong. Can he be in any way held liable or co-liable, if you will? I'm a little bit hesitant. Very, very good questions. On a criminal level, though, I don't know. Our number is 800-848-9222. This was the case. How about this? How about the mistrial where the judge basically denies the removal to go to an alternate? And he says you can file an appeal in an hour.
2: Fall is a vibe. So what's yours? Do you go wild or get a little nostalgic? Do you like to cozy up indoors or kick it outdoors? Whatever you fall for, get shoes that get you. We've got the trends. You bring the vibes. DSW, let us surprise you.
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4: Temperatures taking a dip as we put a bow on summer. Good morning. I'm Dimitri Boubaris. A South Suburban Frankfurt mother is facing three counts of first-degree murder following the death of her two-year-old son. Authorities have charged 38-year-old Corey Walsh after police responded to a home on Tuesday afternoon for an unresponsive child. Neighbors were performing CPR when officers arrived, but the toddler later died at the hospital. Inside the home, police discovered Walsh in the bathroom attempting to harm herself. She remains in custody and is currently being held for medical treatment. A Massachusetts judge has declared a mistrial in the murder case against Lindsay Clancy. The jury could not agree on whether she is criminally responsible for strangling her three young children in 2023. Millions across the country watched the trial on live stream. Even President Donald Trump said he was following the coverage.
5: She did a horrible, horrible thing. Can't be worse. But you'll find out what the price to pay is. There'll be a price. It's going to be mental institution or jail or something.
4: A mistrial leaves the murder case against Clancy unresolved, allowing prosecutors to retry her. Her defense blames postpartum psychosis, while the state argues she acted deliberately. A federal watchdog report reveals former Labor Secretary Lori Chavez de Remer regularly drank on the job, misused department funds, and fostered a toxic work environment. Investigators found she billed taxpayers for personal travel and directed staff to handle personal chores. But her attorneys emphasized that while minor policies were breached, she broke no laws. Chavez de Remer resigned this past spring after just 1 year in office. And a record year for tourism in the state of Illinois. 115 million people visited Chicago and the rest of the state in 2025. That's an increase from 2024's numbers. Tourism spending was up, too, by just over 3.5% to a little more than $50 billion. All of that producing just under $5 billion in tax revenue for state and local

0: governments. WGN Sports, the Cubs win the series opener over the Marlins down in South Florida 6-1. Shota Imanaga picked up the win, allowing 3 hits and 1 run in 6 innings. He looked sharp off that fresh flow chop. And you know we're keeping you updated on Pete Crow Armstrong's 40-40 watch. PCA didn't homer Friday, but he stole a bag, his 33rd stolen base of the season. PCA has 39 home runs. Cubbies back atop the wild card. And over on the south side, the first place White Sox bounced back after consecutive losses. 4-1 the final in the first of 3 against Minnesota. Miguel Vargas and Colson Montgomery both hit their 30th homers of the season. Both tied for the team lead in that category. And how about some love for the other Montgomery? The rookie, Braden, also left the yard. Eric Fetty tossed 5 scoreless to earn the win. The forecast from the WGN Chicago Weather Center. Partly cloudy overnight with a 20% chance of rain. Temperatures in the low 70s. Expect the sun to emerge in the afternoon as highs reach 80. 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I'm Dimitri Bubaris, WGN Radio News.
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All righty, Lionel with you. Hour number two of this thing of ours, 800-848-9222. That's 800-948-9222. My friends, let's think about what we're doing right now. Let's think about how we need to teach more people this notion of critical thinking. And let me start with today's installment. Do you believe that we have to have gradations of crimes so that people who commit certain things are not lumped into general categories? For example, let's say somebody is a serial killer. He deliberately commits first-degree murder by the deliberate and targeted, focused attack on somebody with malice aforethought, all of the great common law language, and they know exactly what they're doing, premeditation and the like. They plot, they plan, first-degree murder one. Does it get any more serious than that? Now, let's compare that to somebody driving down the road, maybe not paying attention, or somebody has an accident. They hit somebody and kill them. Person's just as dead, but it's an accident. It's negligent homicide. It's manslaughter. Does that make sense to you? Did that make sense to you? Or do you think we should charge somebody who has an accident with first-degree murder? Of course not. Why? Because you recognize the sagacity, the smarts, the logic behind holding people accountable for different things. As you know, burglary, people sometimes confuse burglary with robbery. They always say, you know, so-and-so, they robbed my house. Well, that's kind of impossible because you rob a person. Because you put somebody in fear, it's larceny plus assault. But if, let's say, burglary is the entering or remaining in a structure, dwelling, or conveyance with the intent to commit an offense therein, that's what burglary is. Burglary is going in someplace not to go in, but to commit a crime, to steal, to rape, to murder, to assault. That's why you go in. It's not just going into a home or to a car or to some kind of a conveyance. No, it's going in for a purpose. Now, let's assume you come home one night, and on your front porch, there's some drunk guy who's soaking wet. He's passed out, and there was a rain, and he didn't know where to go. There was no shelter. So he broke in just to sleep it off in the front part of your, let's say, your porch. Never entered your home, never wanted to steal anything. The only crime he wanted was just to enter. That's called trespass. Why? Because he doesn't have the mens rea, the criminal mind. That wasn't his intent. So you see, intent matters. Specific intent versus general intent. I don't want to go in too much into the weeds, but a lot of people wake up, they say, well, I've watched Blue Bloods a couple of times. I know about this. No, you don't. Now let's go further. Let's assume there's a police officer, or better yet, a veteran, combat veteran at home in bed with his wife. One night she rouses him from slumber, turns over, frightens him. He has a full-blown flashback, part dream, part night terror, part whatever. And he pulls out his .45 that he keeps next door or next to his bed because he always has it ever since the war, and he shoots his wife dead. The noise causes him to wake up. And he realizes, oh, my God, should you charge him with first-degree murder? Should you? No. Why? Because he didn't intend to. But she's dead. Yeah, but he didn't mean to. Ah. Well, let's talk about Lindsay Clancy. What they're telling you is that she had postpartum depression. Ladies and gentlemen, there is something called postpartum depression. It may be rare. It's not as rare as you think. And of the people who do have it, very, very few actually kill their children. But in this case, let's assume arguendo, for the sake of argument, as opposed to innuendo, which is an Italian suppository. That's a terrible joke, but I move on.
Let's assume she had this. Let's assume she had a psychotic fugue. Let's assume she was also under the care of psychiatrists. She was given a witch's brew of psychotropic, psych meds, psychoactive, all of this stuff, you name it. Plus, let's assume she is bat crazy. Mix all of this together in this gumbo pot, and you've got this. The standard is simply this. Yes, you can have a mental illness. Yes, you can have that. Absolutely. But does that exonerate you? Absolve you? Does that, is that in any way exculpatory? No.

0: There was something years ago called Guilty But Insane. You know, one of the great jurists that New York or this country has ever produced is a great, great friend of mine. The one and the only, the inimitable Saul Wachler. Perhaps the greatest jurist that New York State has. I mean, he's in the learned hand category as far as I'm concerned. The Cardozo, okay? And he has been an advocate, a steadfast advocate of trying to meld mental health with the criminal justice system. He and I have talked about this all the time. Again, he's a mentor, he's a great friend of mine. And I love to pick his brain. I said, let me run this by you and see if this makes sense to you. Just because a person is crazy, now let's just use that term as just a kind of a catch-all. But just because a person's crazy doesn't mean they are insane for purposes of NGRI, not guilty by reason of insanity. He agrees 100%. Let me give you an example. There was a case not too long ago of a man who was on the subway platform. Train's coming. He sees a woman standing there, elderly, and he pushes her right in front of the train. She's dead. They arrest him, put him on trial, first-degree murder. Okay. They try to impart, to interpose the insanity defense, as it is called, the McNaughton rule. He didn't know right from wrong, laboring under mental illness, blah, blah, blah. But the right from wrong. Now, when talking to him, listen carefully, in talking to him, he told mental health officials and the like, he says, I didn't want to do this. The voices told me to do it. Did you think it was wrong? Absolutely. I didn't want to do that, but the voices told me. Now, here's the question. Now listen carefully. Did he know right from wrong? Yes. But the voices told him, so what? What if an invisible parrot tells him to? What if a Son of Sandwich, by the way, that whole Berkowitz thing is a, we'll talk about that, but there's so much wrong with that case. In any event, he knew this. He knew it was wrong. He knew it was wrong. He knew it. But he's crazy. He's hearing voices. And I say, and in talking to Saul about this, by the way, Saul Wachler, was, and this is an aside, you know the phrase, a good prosecutor can indict a ham sandwich? That was Saul Wachler's line. He said that. He was talking to Marsha Kramer from CBS, a local, a very famous investigative reporter, a reporter here in New York City, Marsha Kramer, and in a kind of an off-the-cuff, talking about something, he says, you get out a ham sandwich. He says, you know, if I'd have known that case would be so, or that phrase would be so famous, I would have said, you know, pastrami or more kosher or whatever. Any of it. That's Saul Wachler. That's what he's done far more than that, but he is the originator of that. In any event. So let me go through this. It's very simple. Your heart can break for this woman. Your heart can break. You can say, I know what's going on. I'm bipolar. My brother was psychotic. I know this. I know what happens if the bad interactions. I know these damn psychiatrists with their psych meds. Blah, blah, blah, blah, blah. Great. That's not the issue. That's not the issue. Yeah, but she was psychotic. That's not the issue. Did she know right from wrong? In Florida years ago, where I'm from, Florida, in a place, I think it was Plant City or I forget where, there was a guy named Billy Ferry. Billy Ferry lived in the woods. This guy was just nuts. I mean nuts. Crazy. I mean, every time he would come out of court, they would always stick a microphone in his mouth. He could say, take a deep breath. He always left some gem, you know, some, anyway. So what happened was had the case, and he went one time to a place called Winn-Dixie. It was a chain of stores. And he had a container of gasoline. He doused a number of people, including a checkout woman or two, and set them afire. In the one case, this woman, I believe, her skin liquefied. It was like watching fat render. It was horrible. Some died, some were disfigured. Murder one, they charged it with murder one. And they, of course, said, he's crazy. Okay, here's the problem. When he did this, he ran. He ran away. Why? To avoid detection. Why? Because he knew it was, wait for it, wrong. He knew it was wrong. See how that works? He knew it was wrong. Oh, he's crazy. He was crazy, hearing voices and you name it. But he knew it was wrong. Now, a couple of things we can do here. Number one, change the standard. Change the standard if you want to embrace somebody who's just psychotic. And I think Bill and Jackson will say that if that's, we've been in radio for so long that most of the people that we work with are psychotic. And I kid, sort of. But the thing is, it's very important to understand this. Or you can change the rule, or you can just say, no, we're going to keep it as is. Because the insanity defense is rarely used and rarely effective. Now, in this particular case, there was one lone holdout, a brave man. And what this Reddington did, what the defense lawyer did, which was so reprehensible. He basically said, this lone, he had that great Boston accent. By the way, Boston accents are almost like Australian. Shack, you know, that kind of thing. The shack's in the water. Anyway, he said, this man was responsible, this lone. It was 9-3 women to men. There were three dudes on that jury. And one of them, you can probably figure out, they're going to dox this guy? I hope not, but don't be surprised if they dox him, swat him, God knows what, because people today are sick. Because not only are citizens stupid, they're sick. So this lawyer was almost sounded like a vigilante. And he better know that what he did was wrong, and you ruined this. Hope you feel good about this, Mr. Lone Juror. You know, the Bar Association's disciplinary committee should really reconsider this, because we live in a world today where people are sick. So I want to talk to you. What was your reaction? Women, ladies, that's right, ladies of the evening, ladies of the morning. Are you familiar with postpartum depression, with psychosis? Do you have members of your family who are absolutely clinically bipolar, schizophrenic, who have exhibited behaviors? And do you believe that in our civilization, somebody should be not exonerated, but somebody should be or could be acquitted of criminal liability because of their insanity? 800-848-9222. Get on the phones now. I want to hear from you, because this is Another Side of Midnight with Lionel.
1: It's Another Side of Midnight with Lionel. And now, it's time for the Cat's Corner.
2: America's debt problem? We are always talking about that. Well, who pays the bill? I go back to the time when the debt was $5.5 trillion. And Newt Gingrich was the speaker. And what did they do? They worked together as Americans, sat down with common sense decisions, and brought down the deficit from $5.5 trillion down to $5 trillion. Well, that is the last time the American people said $5 trillion. Since then, it has grown to $38, $39 trillion. It has gotten out of whack. It has gotten out of control. And what is President Trump trying to do? He is trying, as a businessman, to bring it under control. He is trying to bring business back to America. He says he has commitments for $19 trillion in new manufacturing. Let's be proud and say, made in the USA. Bring jobs back to America. And that's what President Trump is doing. This is John Katzmatidis, and this is the Cat's Corner.
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1: This is Another Side of Midnight with Lionel. Now to the Bernard McGurk Studios. Here's Lionel.
0: Oh yeah, baby. FM. I love this. Steely Dan. My absolute, well, one of my favorites, without a doubt. 800-848-9222. Lionel with you. This past week was one of the most fascinating cases. Lindsey Clancy, the defense lawyer, was fantastic. This was in Massachusetts. This, if it were, let's say, in, I don't know, Sweetwater, Texas, might have had a different response. Let me ask you this question. Nobody wants to address this. This woman was a white woman. I don't want to talk about how attractive she is. I don't like the way women are always put into this consequence of, or this situation, or this category of, is she attractive? But let's assume she was a 300-pound black woman from Haiti, who was on welfare. Same situation. Not a woman who was a charge nurse in an OBGYN ward, but so what would have the results have been? Does that make a difference? Absolutely. Let's go to Jim in upstate New York. You're on Another Side of Midnight with Lionel.
6: Hi, Lionel.
0: Hello, Jim.
6: Third dimension to this. What's your thoughts on demonic possession in cases like this and the legal aspect of it?
0: That's not a legal term. That is it's wonderful. It sounds good. Demonic? No. I know sometimes that may mean something. I'm not going to argue about it. I personally don't understand what that is.
6: Well, let me give a few examples.
0: Go ahead. Sure.
6: You stated David Berkowitz. He heard voices and all that. Look at some arrest pictures, okay? You see Kohlberger, who killed the kids in Idaho? Look at his arrest pictures. He has black eyes.
0: What about him? Stop.
6: Yeah, go ahead.
0: He has black eyes? What does that mean?
6: Do you see most people with black eyes? Look at their eyes.
0: What does that mean?
6: No, stop.
0: What do black eyes mean?
6: Presence of a demon.
0: Wait a minute. Stop for a second. Stop. I appreciate this. But before we move on, why is this presence of a demon? There are other people with black eyes who don't kill anybody. Where did you get this from?
6: From Catholic priests. I follow some Catholic priests podcasts who I respect, and a lot of research I've done. I'm an information freak, and that stuff always scared me. So I really did a deep dive into it. You look at the Amityville Horror case, not the Hollywood version of the Lutz family. You look at the DeFeo case, Ronnie DeFeo.
0: Right.
6: I think he actually used that as a defense in his case, but I don't think that much was
0: blame
6: known
0: him.
6: Back then. Well, he killed six people on three levels.
0: Okay, but what you're doing is, and I appreciate this, but let me stop you right there. You're conclusory. You're saying, well, look at his eyes. Well, he had black eyes. Well, he killed somebody. Wait a minute. 90% of the 99% of the people with black eyes don't kill people. They don't. So what do the
6: black eyes... How many people do you know that have... How many people
0: Let
6: do you know
0: Let me try this again.
6: Eyes?
0: You're missing the point, and I love you to death, and I appreciate this. You're saying things conclusory. Make your point. Where? What do black eyes mean? What's the research?
6: Well,
0: what's
6: that,
0: the data?
6: There's a spiritual nature to that. You look.
0: Who says there's a spiritual
6: nature? Look at Rob Reiner's son.
0: Now, listen to what you're doing again. This is what you're doing again. You're just pointing out people saying, look at this, look at Berkowitz. What do the eyes mean?
6: I just told you that.
0: No, you didn't.
6: Yeah, well, I'm telling you from research that I've done.
0: There is no research. There is no research.
6: First of all, certain things are such of a heinous nature that's almost beyond a human capability to do.
0: No, it's
6: right?
0: not.
6: I was brave.
0: No, it's not.
6: Mm. Yes.
0: No, it's not.
6: You could be psychologically, you know, have a psychological issue where you're like that. But we are really in a spiritual battle with good and evil, whatever your religious beliefs. And there,
0: that's your opinion. That is a philosophical belief, and I think that's could be. But what drives me crazy is when somebody will make a conclusion. I'm going to say you drive me crazy, but, and I appreciate this. You'll make a conclusion. You'll say, this is what you ever see his eyes. Now, there's a reason there's a reason, believe it or not, which, and again, this research you've done, listen, I love you to death, my friend, but where's the research? Not observation. Where's the research? Where's the clinical manifestation? What do, quote, black eyes mean? What does that mean?
6: Well, not just black eyes, but if that is true. The eyes turn black in possessed people. This is
0: documented what does it mean?
6: By the Catholic Church.
0: Forget the Catholic Church. You can't point to a church.
6: Let me finish.
0: Hang on a second.
6: Go ahead.
0: When you say the eyes are black, what does it mean? The iris is black? The sclera?
6: The eye is black. The center of the eye is black. The whole eye is black. You look at Kohlberger's.
0: You're doing this again. You're pointing to somebody. Stop for a second. Tell me the women. Because I'm gonna make you make your case. Because I'm gonna say objection, irrelevant. You're making correlation and cause. When you say black eyes, you're saying they have no color. If I could go up with some type of an ophthalmological loop or a flashlight and I looked in their eyes, what would I see? No color? Black? What does black mean? What do you
6: Pretty
0: mean black?
6: Pretty much black, yeah. I have an instance in my own life. I talked to you about this one time before, the satanic worship house that I didn't buy, someone else bought. His son's personality changed, and he tried to kill his wife
0: and
6: baby.
0: Okay, irrelevant to the issue of eyes. Irrelevant.
6: In the arrest pictures, he has black eyes.
0: Okay, again,
6: younger,
0: what you're
6: me,
0: doing
6: he
0: is, and I listen,
6: no,
0: listen,
6: he,
0: stop for a second. I love you,
6: okay.
0: But you're just pointing something out. You're just saying, but you're not telling me what it means.
6: I just told you what
0: There's,
6: it means. He didn't have,
0: no,
6: he
0: it
6: didn't
0: doesn't.
6: Have black, he didn't have black eyes when he was younger. After he was in that satanic worship house.
0: Let me ask you again.
6: He had black. Here's, okay.
0: Did the
6: I know you're
0: color
6: me like
0: of
6: a
0: his,
6: prosecutor, but.
0: No. This is when people make these things. And listen, I'm a retired Catholic, and I love that. But people have made these things. And religion is terrific, but that's only if you believe it. It's a philosophy. It might be true. Believe it or not, one of the reasons what you're trying to say is sometimes there is a physiologic change where the eyes dilate. And the reason why they appear black is because the iris or the actual pupil is dilated and you see the back of the eye. You see basically the darkness behind the eye. That may be something that happens through dilation or something. But you're talking about, you believe in spirits, you believe in Satanism, you believe in the devil, you believe in demonic. And what you're doing is, whatever you see validates your belief. This is a correlation, not a cause. You want this to be true. You listen
6: to
0: Catholic priests. Yes, you do, because it intrigues you.
6: No, I don't want it to be true. I'm not even a Catholic.

0: Catholic. I'm a Christian. I'm not even a Catholic.
1: Doesn't matter. Doesn't matter. You're listening to people, and you like this idea because this validates the idea.
0: No, I don't like it. I don't like it.
1: Let me try this again.
0: Go ahead.
1: You appreciate, you want the theory to be correct.
0: No, I don't.
1: Really?
0: It's just something I've seen. It's something I've seen that's actually shocked me.
1: And this validates
0: Rob Reiner.
1: What?
0: Okay, you see, you have Rob Reiner's son.
1: He's mentally ill.
0: You have a picture of... Rob Reiner, his wife, Rob Reiner's son, right, when they were alive? His son's got black eyes.
1: He's mentally ill.
0: You have a picture of
1: the kid. Okay.
0: I believe mentally ill, too. I believe she had postpartum. But demons...
1: But what happened? Because she had postpartum, but what?
0: Right. When people have a traumatic psychiatric condition like that, in the depths of their despair, it opens up doors. Same thing with occult practices, witchcraft.
1: See, now you're jumping into that. You're jumping. You cannot, and I love you to death. This is important. I want people to listen to this. You cannot maintain a clinical analysis of this. You are dying to get into the spiritual, the philosophical, the demonic, the satanic, the evil. That's what you want.
0: I'm not dying to do it, but you're dying to shut the door on it. You know what I mean?
1: You're dying to shut the door off. You're starting off with this idea you want. When I say your premise is that these people are demonic, and you want that to be true, not because you want people to be demonic, but you want to prove your argument. So you want it to be true because that's the premise of what you believe.
0: There's certain cases that are so heinous, and the people were like Richard Ramirez. He was a Satanist. Berkowitz said he heard voices. Could have been lying. This woman said she could have been coached to say she heard voices.
1: Do you know? Let me ask you this. Do you know the number of Satanists? And I've spoken to them, from Anton LaVey to people who believe in Baphomet, who've never killed anybody. Never. Ever.
0: Anton LaVey was a pervert, carny, who was a magician and a carnival.
1: Let me try this again. Satanism as a money grab. You're not listening. Listen, Jim, you call me
0: I
1: again.
0: I know a lot about this.
1: You are,
0: go ahead.
1: Listen, I thank you so much, and I appreciate that. Call me again. But what you just heard was somebody who made the worst argument. The worst. You can't point to something, oh, yeah, and they're always white men. They're white people. What? They're white people. Look, she's white. Rob Reiner's was white. And you go, wait a minute, white? Well, what's wrong with that? I'm pointing out a correlation. I can go a step further. Because being white in this country is a precursor to being a psychological killer. I said, wait a minute. Don't you understand? And they all liked rock music. And they all were Democrats. And they were liberals. And they went to public school. And they watched, and they started off with mother's milk. And they watched cartoons. And they weren't spanked. And they come from broken homes. Oh, we always do this. Did you ever see that? In serial killing, which is my favorite, which is so interesting because there's no correlation at all to it. Nobody knows why people do this. But they've always pointed to the big three. And the big three are that what these people have in common is enuresis or bedwetting, teasing small animals, and lighting fires. And they've always said this, that serial killers oftentimes had those as tendencies, they all possess those as characteristics. But then you say, wait a minute, I got a million people who are enuretic, who wet the bed, but there's something called enkaphresis, which I don't think you want to go into that. But that's another form of letting loose while in bed, and that's a sign also of neurological disease. Well, there are all kinds of people. Not only that, there are kids who grew up not only teasing animals, torturing animals and setting them on fire. And they never killed anybody. There are people, believe it or not, who are in a prison systems. Oh, another word too is you'll hear psychopath. She's a psychopath. No, she's not. Because that's a term of art. That's what people believe. That's a phrase. So the point is, Black eyes have nothing to do with this. You may look at this. Call an ophthalmologist. Let's look at the eyes. My eyes are very dark. I've got dark eyes. It's just my way I put it. They may look black to you. Am I psychotic? Yes, but it doesn't matter. Let's go. That's nice, but that's an observation. That's a correlation and not a cause. All right, let's go back to the phones. Let's go to Cheryl in Chicago. You're on another side of midnight with Lionel.
2: Hey there, it's Carol. Anyway, I have got unusual eyes.
1: Jackson, I don't know how you got that out of Carol, but bless your heart. Go ahead.
2: It's okay. But, you know, I was born with brown eyes and fairly dark brown eyes. And if you look close, you'd see the pupil and so on and so forth. Well, as I've gotten older, I have a blue ring around my brown eyes. And it's an icy blue. It's very blue. And years ago, even, I had people go, whoa, your eyes are the color. Are you wearing contacts? And I would say, well, yes, I am. They said, oh, that explains it. And I thought, my contacts aren't tinted. What are they talking about? Well, then I suddenly noticed when my contacts were out and I couldn't see a darn thing, and I had a magnifying mirror, you know, and I was like, wow, what are people talking about? So when I went to the eye doctor, I said, what is this? And he said, well, you got old eyes and this and that. So now I don't wear contacts and I just have glasses. I have been in the emergency room where I was there for upper chest pain, not chest pain, but couldn't move the shoulder, couldn't move
1: the collarbone. Carol, what are we talking about? I'm just curious. Carol, what are we talking about?
2: I'm talking about my eye colors and the
1: doctor. Stop for a second. Just stop for 1 second. Wait. What about, I mean, this is fascinating. What is the point you want to make about your eye color?
2: That people look at people's eyes and they judge very quickly. So I'm in the emergency room and the doctors there asked me what I was on. Because to them, with the blue ring around my eye, it looked like my entire pupil filled my entire eyeball.
1: By the way, be very careful of people with cholesterol levels will have a kind of a hazy ring. So the bottom line is that sometimes people will misinterpret
2: completely
1: your behavior based on your eyes. Is that what you're saying?
2: Completely. And
1: okay, well, thank you. I appreciate that, Carol. Thank you. Have a good day. Is that interesting? Not really. I mean, that's okay, fine. Remember, the pupil, if it's dilated, and dilation can be caused for a variety of reasons, it may appear darker because it's bigger. You know when you go to the doctor's office and they give you those drops and you got to wear those miner's glasses when you walk around? Look at your pupils there. They'll look, quote, black. This is nice. That's interesting. What does it mean? Nothing. I mean, it may mean something medically, but in terms of criminal law, criminal justice, satanic, look, I'm going to say something right now, and I want to be as polite as possible. I think people should believe 100% in whatever they want to believe in. I was raised, some people are, Catholic. And I'm a retired Catholic. I don't go to Mass or anything. And I don't think you should say you're Catholic if you never go to Mass, if you do nothing in your life other than people say, you know, I'm a Christian. But it means nothing to them. They just say it. That's like believing in, global warming. It's the same thing. To some people, it's like, I believe in global warming. I believe in Christ or I believe in God. And that's fine. It's a free country. But a lot of people who claim to believe in stuff, really, it's almost like they're double parked. It's like drive-by faith. It's like, they don't think about it. Doesn't affect their life. Anyway, to each his own. It's a free country. Catholics love, in particular, and Christians to an extent, the devil. But Catholics more than anything else. Why? Because Catholics have the exorcist and exorcism. In fact, Pope Leo has dispatched 2,000 new exorcists. Priests were trained to do this. Now, as you know, if you go through the history of the devil is a very, very important tool in trying to either control masses or

to explain evil. It's a perfect, not only an analogy, but you can point to it. If you look at the history, go through it and be careful about where the notion of the devil, because at first, serpents and evil was very, very, I don't want to say vague, but it wasn't as demonstrative as the devil as one may think. Okay. That was initially. Later on, the devil took on the notion of Pan from pagan custom, the cloven hoof, the horns. That was borrowed. It was never in the Bible. Never. There are other Jews and Muslims. They don't know about the devil. That's a Christian thing, which is fine. Doesn't mean it's right. Doesn't mean it's wrong. But with that began this incredible focus, and it started probably more than anything else with The Exorcist. Rosemary's Baby, maybe lesser included, but The Exorcist. In fact, believe it or not, not too far from where I live here in Hell's Kitchen, they have, this is where they actually filmed this. It was Peter Blatty's book and Billy Friedkin. It was the most incredible, the most powerful, powerful story. And I remember at the time growing up as a kid, I loved the stories about Catholic, the saints and martyrs and, oh, but when I saw the devil, I remember this like it was yesterday. I said, what's that? Jesus was always like, well, that's nice. God, that's nice. And Jesus, good guy, good guy. I'm turning the page. Wait, who's that? Oh, that? Yeah. That's the devil. Diabolico. Diablo. Women, go back. Who is he? Well, he's evil. And he looked like a cartoon character, like something from like the, you know, some Marvel comics. Horns, the tail with a little arrow at the end of it. So what's this? This is fascinating. Yeah, this is the devil. Wow. The devil. I want to look into this. And as I started, I every year, I don't know about you, we had Halloween. I was the devil every year. Loved the devil. Not that I'm satanic, not because of evil. I just thought, I didn't understand it was supposedly evil. I was a kid. What do I know about evil? And then I would ask the questions, and I would always say, could I, you know how they always ask the question, who would you rather, if you could meet anybody, talk to anybody, who would it be? And I say, well, first of all, I'd ask Jesus to see who shows up, God. But I would also, and there'd be some serious people in history, you know, Stalin, Hitler, Pol Pot. I'd like to know what their thoughts were. But I've always wanted to meet the devil. And the first question I want to ask is, what exactly is, how many of you are there? What do you mean? How many of you are there, Mr. Devil? How many? You have Satans, are these demons? You're saying it's Lucifer. Remember Lucifer from the Latin Lux, L-U-X, meaning light. Lux Lucis, of the light. Satan was God's kind of prosecutor. And I would ask God, why did you just not kick him out of the garden or just dethrone him? You know, put him on the rubber rooms, God, take his badge and gun, get rid of him. No, but he maintained his powers, which never made any sense to me. Poor Saint Michael is doing his best to try to fight this devil dude. But anyway. So I always want to ask the question. Let me ask you a question. Mr. Devil, why do you go after some kid in, you know, some village in Guadalajara? Or why? Why do you do that? And why do you call attention to yourself? What is the purpose? When you look at the Reagan from The Exorcist, it was based on a boy who was exorcised. This is the Catholic Church documented that, whatever that means. And it was, I wanted to learn more about this. How can you tell the difference between somebody who's psychotic and somebody who's not? But here's the thing. Satan, God, or Satan, whoever you are, why do you do this? Why not go after, dare I say, President Trump? Or maybe I have, maybe because he has some detractors. What about Emmanuel Macron or Xi Jinping? Maybe you have. Why do you go after some little girl? Why is she?

0: He's spitting, spewing, barking, sitting up with his head spinning around. What did that accomplish? And you mean to tell me all it takes is a prayer? And I always get confused. Is it garlic? Is that Dracula? Or anyway, I hold up a cross, I say some prayers, and he's gone. That's it? That's it? What did you accomplish with this? What are you doing? It doesn't make any sense. I don't understand what. So anyway, people say, no, you don't understand. The devil is responsible for all of the evil. I said, are you sure about that? Yes. What about in countries that don't believe in you? Doesn't matter. So he's responsible. So nobody ever on their own decides, I'm going to go out and I'm going to kill somebody and hurt somebody. Why? Just because I'm like, it's my nature. That's what I do. I don't mean to, people will say, don't say. See, today, if you say the wrong thing, you're racist, anti-Semitic, you're anti-Catholic, you're a misogynist, you're, no, I'm not. I'm asking a question. I expect more. I expect things to make sense. And if you're going to tell me about God or this or Satan or anything, it has to make sense. If it doesn't make sense, it comes into the mythology quadrant. Evil is a word I despise. Evil is a word I despise because you're giving it the sense of it's being kind of mysterious, you know, evil. Many times it is sadistic, sadism, to be able to get your jollies after seeing people suffer, to see people hurt. And not everybody has this, and not everybody indicates this. It's that what you might call is evil. Is an armed robber evil? Is a person who breaks the law illegal gambling? Is that evil? No. It normally means hurting somebody else. There's a certain degree of sadism. Sexual predators, you want to call them evil? Fine. Don't get too far away because evil almost makes it sound like it's not their behavior. There are people who know exactly what they're doing. And while you may get up and go to work and try to provide for your family, some of these people think, how do I get another victim today? There are some serial killers who, believe it or not, have this almost like a sense of a drug. They feel this passion. They have to go out and hurt and harm, and they feel it. That's why serial killing is defined by three or more over a period of time with a cooling off period. They don't feel it all the time, but it's not mass murder. They do it, and they have this predatory sense. Evil's too simple. Too simple. Most people are not like this. Watch this interview with a fellow named Bernard Giles, who was interviewing, he was interviewed by that idiot, Piers Morgan. And he asked Piers, he said, this guy was one of the most interesting. He was in Titusville, Florida, and he committed, I think it was like, don't quote me on this, maybe four or five murders in maybe 10 months. I mean, he waited longer and did. He crammed it in immediately. He broke every mold. So anyway, Piers Morgan said, why do you do this? And he said, Mr. Morgan, what do you enjoy doing? What makes you excited? He said, the first time he says, I killed somebody, he says, I felt an excitement. He says, I could see, it's his quote, I could see the atoms vibrate. It was a sense of excitement and excitation that could only be felt, they can only be quenched, they can only be addressed, satiated by murder. Taking the life, preferably of women, not necessarily even sexual, just killing them. Now, you want to call that evil? Fine. Because then you move on to the next one. No, I want to stick to it. I want to know why they do it. I want to understand the mechanism, and I want to be able to know how we can spot these people coming up. And we would also clear out 90% of the people working in radio. I'm kidding. 800-848-9222. We'll go back at the phones. We'll go to Terry and Tom and Eddie and Paul. Everybody patiently waiting because this is Another Side of Midnight with Lionel.
1: All night long, this is Another Side of Midnight with Lionel. And And now, it's Unpacking Travel. Here's Yana Derillis.
2: 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Today, Old Faithful still erupts right on schedule. 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
1: This is Another Side of Midnight with Lionel. Now, to the Bernard McGurk Studios, here's Lionel.
0: Oh, yeah. It's, of course, Mitch Ryder and the, as we say, Detroit, not Detroit. Devil in the Bluegrass. My friends, this is Lionel with you on Another Side of Midnight. I have to mention this story about the study of Satan. Satan's been I've fascinated by this story. The image of Satan that we have, this horned, goat-legged, hoofed, or is that hooved? Anyway, figure, it owes more to late European art and pagan imagery than to the Bible itself. Because remember, 90% of the people have never read the Bible, studied the Bible. They swear they have. They'll tell you in a prior life, maybe, but they've never read it. Now, in the Hebrew Bible, Satan originally means something like adversary, accuser, lawyer, something. In the book of Job, the Satan, used like the Christ, the Satan, appears less as an independent evil god than as some heavenly, like a prosecutor who challenges Job's righteousness. Remember this? Of course not. You've never read this. I don't blame you. Now, over time, especially in later Jewish and Christian, you know, thought and ideology and I don't want to say myth, Satan develops into the cosmic enemy of God over time. And it's associated with temptation and rebellion and demons. And eventually, over time, the serpent of Eden. See, but the Bible doesn't give us the classic, you know, red devil, horns, hooves, pitchfork. I love that. That image, as I said, developed gradually in Christian Europe. You see, artists at the time would borrow features from older pagan deities, especially figures that were associated with, you know, wilderness and fertility and untamed nature. And Pan, the Greek god Pan, was one of the favorites. This was particularly influential because Pan was commonly depicted with goat legs, horns, shaggy hair, animalistic appearance. Roman fauns and satyrs supplied imagery. Remember satyrs, S-A-T-Y-R, satyriasis, which is the male version of nymphomania. So what happens is, as Christianity became culturally dominant, older pagan gods were increasingly recast as false gods or demons or symbols of what? Disorder. And the features that once had been, you know, depicted or represented as fertility and nature and rust.

basic sexuality became useful kind of as a visual shorthand for temptation and lust. So that's how Satan gradually acquired horns, cloven hooves, a tail, these goat-like features. And the pitchfork, by the way, came from another source. Agricultural tools and imagery connected to the underworld, temptation and lust. So that's how Satan gradually acquired horns, cloven hooves, a tail, these goat-like features, and the pitchfork.

0: created. It evolved by what? From man. 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Art, representation, the thematic iconography, symbolism, symbology, semiotics. Shall I go on? Now, this may hurt people. It's like, what are you saying? I'm saying, look, investigate. This has nothing to do with the existence of God or anything like that. Not at all. But so much of what we have today, so much of what we believe, is from sources that we never thought were even available to us. The final hour coming up, 800-848-9222. Swear to God, we'll go right to the phones, 800-848-9222. This is Another Side of Midnight with Lionel.
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3: Temperatures cooling off from this week's heat. Good morning. I'm Dimitri Boubaris. A 13-year-old boy is fighting for his life after being accidentally shot by a 9-year-old child on the city's south side. Police say it happened just after 4 p.m. inside a home on the 5200 block of South Wells Street in the Fuller Park neighborhood. Preliminary reports indicate the 9-year-old boy managed to discharge the firearm, hitting the teen in the shoulder. The 13-year-old was rushed to the University of Chicago Medical Center in critical condition. Detectives are investigating how the child was able to access the weapon. Meanwhile, no more than 30 minutes following that incident in Fuller Park in neighboring Hyde Park, Chicago police tried to break up a fight when a 15-year-old boy punched an officer during the struggle. That's according to a police report. It happened around 4:30 Friday afternoon outside of Hyde Park Academy High School. The teen was arrested. The injured officer is currently hospitalized, receiving treatment for non-life-threatening injuries. Travelers hitting the road this holiday weekend should be prepared to pay more for fuel. WGN's Christine Flores has more.
4: According to the fuel platform Gas Buddy, this is expected to be the most expensive Labor Day weekend on record. The average price is $4.15. That's nearly a dollar more than last year. Gas Buddy says ongoing geopolitical tensions have disrupted global oil markets, helping drive prices higher. And it's not just gas. AAA says diesel hit an all-time high Friday with a national average of $5.85 a gallon. That surpasses the previous record of $5.81 set in June of 2022.
3: Experts suggest driving in cruise control to expend less gas for every mile. And for those hitting the skies, the Chicago Department of Aviation estimates a staggering 1.7 million travelers will move through city terminals this weekend. O'Hare alone expects over 1.4 million passengers. That's a 6% spike from last year. Sunday is projected to be the busiest day. Meanwhile, Midway is bracing for 300,000 travelers of its own. TSA officials are urging everyone to arrive early to handle potentially longer checkpoint lines. WGN Sports. The Cubs win the series opener over the Marlins down in South Florida 6-1. Shota Imanaga picked up the win, allowing 3 hits and 1 run in 6 innings. He looked sharp off that fresh flow chop. And you know we're keeping you updated on Pete Crow Armstrong's 40-40 watch. PCA didn't homer Friday, but he stole a bag, his 33rd stolen base of the season. PCA has 39 home runs. Cubbies back atop the wild card. And over on the south side, the first place White Sox bounced back after consecutive losses. 4-1 the final in the first of 3 against Minnesota. Miguel Vargas and Colson Montgomery both hit their 30th homers of the season. both tied for the team lead in that category. And how about some love for the other Montgomery, the rookie, Braden, all

0: Russell left the yard. Eric Fetty tossed 5 scoreless to earn the win. The forecast from the WGN Chicago Weather Center. Partly cloudy overnight with a 20% chance of rain. Temperatures in the low 70s. Expect the sun to emerge in the afternoon as highs reach 80. 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I'm Dimitri Bubaris, WGN Radio News.
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10: It's Another Side of Midnight with Lionel. 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

0: Friday, Alina with you, and this is another Side of Midnight, 800-848-9222. What a fascinating discussion tonight. And as promised, I said we're going to be going back to the phones to take your thoughts and comments, 800-848-9222. Let us not delay. Let us not tarry. Let's go to Jerry in Pennsylvania. You're on another Side of Midnight with Lionel.
1: Yeah, hi, Lionel. I think in Massachusetts, the McCool, I guess you pronounced that case. I think
0: McCool.
1: It makes it tougher for the it makes it much tougher for the prosecutor than the McNaughton rule, because the prosecutor not only has to prove what we all were talking about, that she knew right from wrong. That's one element that has to be proven, even though she had a mental defect. But the other element, which is very interesting, they add in Massachusetts under that McCool rule, is that you had to have, and she also had to have substantial capacity to be able to control herself from doing the unlawful act. Do you know that? That's what the law actually says. And that's very difficult.
0: Yes. Here, another problem is, this is a version of the model penal code version of this. They kind of adopted it and changed it. And also, what's even worse is that once this happens, and bring up a very good point, and I appreciate your scholarship on this, that once they advance this particular defense, the burden then shifts to the prosecution to prove she's okay. Now, under the McCool doctrine, this is, of course, Commonwealth against McCool, is 1967. Under it, a defendant is not criminally responsible if at the time of the offense, because of a mental illness or defect,

0: kind of makes sense. The defendant lacked substantial capacity to either, one, appreciate the criminality or wrongfulness of the conduct, or to conform the conduct to the requirements of law. So it's broader than the McNaughton right and wrong test because it includes cognitive and volitional, but it's either or. So under her case, under the case like Lindsay Clancy's, the question is therefore not merely whether she had a psychiatric diagnosis, but the issue is whether the illness was so severe that it substantially destroyed her ability to appreciate the wrongfulness of what she was doing or to control her conduct. And once criminal responsibility is, you know, put into issue, as I mentioned, then the Commonwealth or the government then bears the burden. But here's the problem with this. Now, she could not take the stand, or she did not, I should say. But if I were to ask her, you have indicated, and we have evidence to show that you were online researching this. So were you aware of postpartum depression? Yes. You were looking it up, weren't you? Yes. When you voluntarily submitted yourself to psychiatric evaluation, why? Because I realized something was wrong with me. When you had ideations of killing your children or your husband, did you tell your husband? A lot of the times the husband did not know. I mean, I don't know how to say this. A lot of people have crazy wives and women have crazy husbands, but you don't necessarily think they're going to do this. But the thing is that she knew this. She knew on so many occasions that these ideations were wrong. Just like I knew I have epilepsy and I can't drive because it could, remember, lycanthropy, you know, this notion of being a werewolf and, you know, I can't go out when the sun goes down. So the thing is that she may have all of those things, but she knew, Jerry, she knew it was wrong, Lionel, because she was fighting it. Yes.
1: Lionel, even if she knew it was wrong, though, what if she knew it was wrong, but under that McCool rule, even if she knows it's wrong, if the prosecution can't prove beyond a reasonable doubt that she also had substantial control, the second prong we're not talking about, I don't know what the evidence is that she could or that she had substantial control and she just failed to exercise that. That's a second prong that's very
0: simple
1: to be proven.
0: Let me ask you a question. Okay. So, here we go.
1: Yeah. Mm-hmm.
0: Did she have the ability to leave? She had the problem to get in her car and leave. She checked herself into a hospital. She checked herself. So you're telling me, and I'm not suggesting you're advancing this. And you're, by the way, your scholarship on this is superb. But I would argue to the jury, at what particular point, remember, she's got this. See, a lot of these women, and I don't want to say that as a, you know, chauvinist or misogynistic, but some of these people, I want to say to you, to the jury, I agree with you. Postpartum depression is real. Psychosis is real. Psychiatric disorders are real. It's real. Great. Now, that's not why we're here. And you have to do it. Let me say this again, ladies and gentlemen of the jury. That's not what your verdict is about. There have been people who have been psychotic who actually hear hallucinations. Now, she didn't hear that. But there have been people who've been worse. But because they knew it was wrong, they weren't able to. And then when you say, I couldn't control this. Well, let me ask you a question. Let's talk about that. Could Ted Bundy control himself? Could Richard Ramirez, a Night Stalker? They would tell you, well, not really. There was this kind of this animalistic hunting reflex. So what does control mean? Like some kind of an involuntary jerking response? You had to, when you wrapped the exercise straps around your three children's throats, you couldn't control that. You had to do that. Is that what you're... So when you break it down and you tell a jury, just because you find her guilty, doesn't mean that you don't think she's ill. Doesn't mean any of that. It's nothing to do with it. See, I think one of the problems, Jerry, is that people have a hard time getting over the facts of an absolution when something is so horrible. If this were anything else, if this were maybe, you know, a guy breaks into a place because he's got a drug habit, he's saying, well, okay, maybe, you know, nobody was hurt. Once you involve children, all of your ability to really weigh this, and it's a human trait, I don't blame people, it turns off. Because what you're saying is, forget it. Those kids, I keep thinking in their faces. Let me ask you a question. Instead of this woman being, I don't want to bring race into this, but let's say she was really an unattractive, a woman with a prior record, somehow that came in, very overweight, black, foreign, wearing a veil. You pick whatever it is. Same facts, same everything. Maybe not articulate. Would the jury have necessarily been in connection? Have you noticed, and again, I hate to do this, have you noticed out of all the crowds, I don't see any black women there. Do you? I don't see any black women.
1: Okay.
0: I don't see any black women in the crowds. I see white Karens.
1: So one of my problems is that I have not paid attention to this case, and this might be hard to believe, at all. I have no interest in it. I only listened, like, earlier today on WABC Radio to some analysis, and then I listened to you tonight. And prior to this, I have no interest in this case. After Casey Anthony and Jody Arias and O.J. Simpson, I'm kind of all, and the other case with the guy with the gun and everything, Zimmerman, all these cases, this case seemed very not too interesting comparatively to those other cases. And I'm not
0: well,
1: sure
0: listen,
1: why.
0: Well, I appreciate the case themselves are not interesting, but to me what I find interesting is the way public opinion weighs in. You see, let me explain something also. This is my own personal bias. In the world of conservative radio in particular, not radio, but news, there's this ham-fisted, you hit the table and say, let me tell you something. Those kids didn't deserve that. And they're sick. And they love that, to work the crowd into a froth. It's almost like a pitchfork and torch crowd, a scatter, you know, kind of thing. And I hate that because I know that. You don't have to tell me why it's terrible that these kids died. That's not it. I just think it's interesting in terms of the analysis. Let me explain this to you. Step back for a second. If I said, Jerry, I want you to meet somebody. This is a thought experiment. This is a person from another planet or wherever it is. And he wants to ask you. And if this person telepathically walks in, kind of some ET-looking feller, and says to you, why do you do this? Because we don't kill each other. Why do you kill each other? Why do you kill your own children? Again, it might be rare, but okay, fine. Why do you do this? What's the matter with you? And here's the other part. I don't know if you're of faith, or it doesn't really matter, but one of the interesting aspects that the Christian church in particular, Catholic or otherwise, you're going to have to figure out is that if UAPs and if extraterrestrials and EBEs, extraterrestrial biological entities, if they are proved or acknowledged, the Vatican, in fact, they've already said this. They said, do these things need absolution, redemption? Must they be born again? Parenthetically, are they born with original sin? And many people say, no, they're not. And one of the reasons why they might not have original sin is because they're not born of Adam, which is the biblical, the perstirpes kind of a, you know, rule. But what happens is, what I would say is the reason why you're not original sin is that we're sinners. We're sick. We hurt each other. We're in wars. We're in war right now that is so, you pick it. Pick the war. There's always somebody who says killing means nothing. Killing kids, babies. We've got sickos. We just don't. Now, granted, for the most part, it's a rarity. But that's what interests me. It's the reaction. How people can point to her. And then after this is over, the case is done. Tyler Robinson is fascinating. Mm. Because

0: that case is a Lee Harvey Oswald lone gunman. This is a patsy. And you can't believe how people are, they've politicized that. They're not interested in the facts of the case. One more step. In 6 days, we're going to have 9/11, or the 25th anniversary. And nobody wants to ever delve into any of the realities of that, because they have, in their own mind, come up with some kind of a, I don't know what the word is, but a version of what they think it is. So anyway, I find that interesting. All these tangential issues. So, Jerry, I thank you, my friend. Please call me again. I appreciate that. 800-848-9222. Let's go to Paul in Connecticut. Paul, you're on another side of midnight with Lionel.
1: Good morning, Lionel. When they talk about psychosis and the clinical side of it, there's questions that they ask for a psychiatric diagnosis and evaluation. They ask, you know, do you feel like hurting yourself or anybody else? Do you hear voices? Do you know who the president is? And some of it, they don't have enough. I've asked a psychiatrist, why are they asking these questions? And he said they usually don't have enough time to really figure out what's going on with a person. So they try to sum it up in less than 10 minutes and figure out what type of medicine they want to give the person. And then,
0: do you think that's the case here?
1: Well, if I go to Lindsay Clancy case, one of the problems I see is that she was a nurse. And the second one is that I really wasn't able to look at a list of her medications. And if she was taking something called benzodiazepines and drinking alcohol, I've had I have a little bit of hands-on experience. It's made me black out. It's almost like
0: did you kill anybody? Well, she wasn't blacking out, and she wasn't somnambulistic or anything like that. Nope. Not at all.
1: Once they tied me up in the ambulance and I grabbed the guy by the neck and he was trying to grab my arm after that, you know, I was in blackout.
0: Okay, but that has nothing to do with this. That's a very interesting story from your point of view. That has nothing to do with this.
1: No.
0: The issue is that
1: they're saying postpartum psychosis, and the psychosis part I can somewhat understand. And it could be the medication, it could be that. But if she's a nurse and she's done research, she could be stone cold woman, you know, that this, it's only one time in my life, my friend in Florida said
0: so
1: that
0: you
1: his
0: think,
1: wife killed
0: so
1: her
0: you
1: daughter.
0: Think he wanted so, to, it, so you think she wanted to kill herself and she's making this up as a reason for it? Is that what you're saying?
1: No, she wanted to kill her kids, and maybe she should have killed herself. That would have been better in the story.
0: But she tried to kill herself. By the way, stand by for a second, Paul. Stand by for a second. This is interesting. Paul, as we say, is all over the road, which I find interesting. This is Lionel with you on Another Side of Midnight.
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1: With Lionel. 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
2: Oh, yeah, excellent. Evil Woman, very good. You know, Bill Lee, you are... Let me tell you something, my friend. They broke the mold. I hope people are paying attention. See, Bill is doing something which a lot of people in the biz don't do. It's called listening to the show. I know it sounds corny, but it's a God's honest truth. Our number is 800-848-9222. Now, this is very interesting. I want to go back to, I believe it was Paul in Connecticut. Paul was just a melange of stories and anecdotes and what about this. And Paul, what's your bottom line take on the Lindsey Clancy take? Not based upon your experience, but just in general. What do you think?
3: Well, if I had to look at her, she looked like she was smirking and maybe a psychotic smirk, like she's getting over on
2: you
3: everybody.
2: You thought she was smirking?
3: Mm-hmm. She is freaking smart ass, excuse the French, but she's just trying to be slick to get out of 60 years,
2: I never
3: 20
2: saw,
3: years of
2: G-7s. I never saw smirking ever. I saw somebody who, if anything, was expressionless through the whole time. And do you think she's, quote, trying? Why do you think she killed her kids? What do you think the reason for that was?
3: Well, she's, you know, could be something about how she was brought up. You know, are they going to go back to when she was a child? Did the mother hold her underwater?
2: No, they didn't come up to her. Why do you think? Listen, I can play could be. Why do women, very rarely, but why would a woman want to kill their children? Three of them.
3: Did she want to ruin her husband, you know, destroy her husband's, you know, and a family?
2: Now, I'm asking you a question, and you're coming back with a question. What do you think, not what do you ask?
3: I just think that she was an evil woman and she wanted evil. If I had to bring evil into it,
2: she's evil.
3: She's
2: so
3: evil.
2: She killed her children.
3: I looked in the eyes of a killer. I looked in the eyes of a killer before.
2: I'm sure you have. Okay. So what I'm saying is, are all killers the same?
3: No, because for instance, if the military trained somebody like they did with me, they were trying to get me used to the idea of having to like fire a torpedo and maybe blow something up.
2: Yeah.
3: It'd be different than, you know, my dad would always carry a pistol in Florida, in Miami. You know, he's going to shoot first and ask questions later if something happens. Is different than somebody that's going to sadistically go out and stalk somebody and kill them.
2: Paul, I appreciate this. I want you to call me again. Thank you so much. I have absolutely no idea what that was about. Isn't that interesting? Absolutely no. That call was so interesting to me because it was everywhere. It was all over the road. Imagine a car just careening out of control. Doesn't that fascinate you? Doesn't that just gets me? It's so interesting to me. Wow. Anyway, 800-848-9222. Really, really interesting. Let's go back to the phones, back of the phones. Let's go to, it would be nice if I had my, if I was looking at this, let's go to Eddie in Babylon. You're on, and he's going to babble on. I'm just kidding. You're on another side of the night with Lionel.
4: That's what Joe Piscopo calls me, Babbling Eddie, for a Sinatra show, but, you know,
2: well, how appropriate. Do you call Joe Piscopo often?
4: I call him on his Saturdays with Sinatra. He runs a really good. To credit, I never knew I liked Sinatra, but I started listening. Originally, it was on Sunday,
2: Joe?
4: 6 to 8.
2: Why do you call Joe?
4: Because, like you, I'm part comedian, and I know
2: you're a comedian.
4: I know Joe. I've met him. So I'm a nuclear medicine technologist.
2: And, yeah, but you're a comedian.
4: Well, I've studied improv and was in a class.
2: Whatever gave you the impression you were a comedian? Who told you that?
4: Probably. I looked at my baby pictures, and my sisters had to be
2: Now, is that a joke?
4: I was just laughing.
2: Was this a joke just now?
4: No.
2: Was that a joke?
4: No, because you got to help me with this,
2: because I'm trying to work with you.
4: Here's a joke. My last girlfriend had five personalities, and only two of them liked me. And it's a true story, but people say, that's really funny. I go, well, I came up with that.
2: Who are the people who tell you that's funny? Do you believe them?
4: Well, they laugh, and they think I made it up. But I really called you about the black eyes.
2: Do they laugh with you or at you?
4: No, well, if they knew it was real, they'd probably laugh at me with pity. But
2: so
4: black
2: it really
4: eyes,
2: did happen.
4: As a scientist, you know, I work at University Hospital Stony Brook. We collaborate with Brookhaven National Laboratory. It's been there since the 30s. Einstein worked there. And when you deal with, the layman line, like, you know, you have all this education from law, I have it from medicine. And the more facts we get, like the greater population of people we do in a study, you know, the more true the results, you know, your hypothesis, your experiment, your results, and your conclusion will be. And, you know, you deal with a layman, and they just take these facts like, well, you know, the priest said that black eyes are evil. Didn't they used to say if you're left-handed, you know, you're evil? And I think they cut that out now. They don't talk about that anymore. But
2: one of the reasons is because in Latin the word left is sinister. So hence that was one of the reasons for it. But let me ask you something.
4: So by the way,
2: your comedic presentation, let me just say something. Rip-roaring hijinks, knee-slapping. we may not be cacinating or chortling now. We might not be laughing now, but trust me, when it hits us later, we're going to be there will be waves of paroxysmal laughing that we'll be in hysterics. Perfect. Not now, mind you, but later on.
4: The eye collar. The eye collar.
2: What about the eye collar?
4: It's called aurydia, I believe. And the black eyes, it's 0.00001% of the population, and it's not the iris. It's lack of an iris. It's lack of an iris muscle. So the pupil is totally open, and these people will have 2040 to 2200 vision. So some of them will be legally blind, and some of them will still be able legally to drive a car. And, you know, you can't – I did a brain scan on David Berkowitz. And it was, I'd say, a primitive brain scan because it just showed the anatomy. Now they have SPECT scans and PET scans. A PET scan is positive.
2: Why did you do a test on David Berkowitz?
4: It was ordered probably by his attorney. He came in with handcuffs and I think the police or sheriff.
2: And what was the finding? Can you tell us? Does that violate HIPAA or anything?
4: Well, not now. It was normal, but it just showed the anatomy.
2: Really?
4: It didn't show the physiology of his brain. Well, it just showed his brain, the structure of it. So now we have PET scans using fluorodeoxyglucose, radioactive fluorine connected to a glucose molecule, and your brain burns glucose as fuel. So a normal scan will show, you know, normal brain function, but then you have places that are hyperactivity, it's getting more of the tracer, more of the glucose connected to it.
2: Okay, listen, can I ask you something? This is fascinating, but let's talk about Lindsay Clancy, if you could. What is your take on this? Not from a radiology point of view, but just what is your take? And please, no humor, because I won't be able to get through it if I keep laughing like this. So what do you think?
4: Hey, if I had gotten a ticket at $250 at Cipriani's,
2: now
4: I'd love
2: focus
4: to check
2: on
4: that
2: this. Focus on my question. I know you want to. I know you want to try your act out, and I know it really means a lot to you. And in your mind, it's funny, but you're the only one on that island. So tell us, what do you think about focus now, Lindsay Clancy? What about that case? Your take.
4: Question me, counselor. It's just I. you know, we don't get enough information as the

0: public. I
1: So you
0: have
1: don't
0: a
1: know
0: couple
1: anything?
0: people in a couple people in a think tank, and they mentioned the husband had a 3-year affair with someone, might have affected it, but that's hearsay. I haven't heard that come out. You
1: stop
0: know,
1: right there. Stop for a
0: out.
1: Second. Stop. It's not hearsay. That's not, you're using, that's the wrong term. I want you to complete a thought. And I don't want you to do this where you kind of look at me and say, well, you know, it might have been her husband. No, no. What do you think? Not what do you question. What do you think? Tell me what you think. Okay.
0: Well, from what
1: you
0: said
1: call me
0: before.
1: Again. I appreciate that, my friend. Thank you. Call me again. 800-848-9222. Do you hear what? This is so interesting. It's very difficult sometimes. I'm not trying to be crude about this, but to ask a question, what do you think about this? If you say, well, you know, it might be. That's kind of like front porch talk. The question is very simple. What do you think about the case? Do you? And some people are even saying, well, I think she did it. There's no question. You can't interpose the insanity defense unless you did it. Isn't it? Are you learning from this? Listen to how people, I know it sounds like I'm being negative. I'm not. But it's very difficult to focus in laser beam on the real issue here. Let's go to Kathy in New Jersey. Kathy, you're on another side of midnight with Lionel.
2: Hey, Lionel. Thank you for taking my call. I want to talk about something that I don't hear people talk about too much, and that's the fact that she talked to her psychiatrist and said that she was drinking, not a lot, but like 10 drinks a week. That's what she admitted to. And we know that alcohol is a depressant. Now, she was given sertraline, also known as Zoloft. And she complained about having these, the side effects, all the side effects, and they were worse. And we know that alcohol, through research, can exacerbate these side effects. And also,
1: what side effects
2: alcohol,
1: do you think?
2: The one that she was on was like stomach problems. She probably had a stomach ache, or they frequently cause diarrhea. You know, I know that's not.
1: What do you think this has to do with the murder?
2: Oh, I don't think that she gave herself. She wasn't on these medications for long periods of time.
1: What do you think this had to do with the murder? Did this have anything to do with the fact that how she killed her children?
2: Well, I think that, you know, the fact that she did it while she was alone. Now, her and her husband were out a lot together with the family. She never attempted to do anything when they were out in public.
1: Do you think, so what you're saying is, because she never tried to wrap elastic bands around the necks of her children in public, that means what? She's not crazy?
2: No, she could have done something else in public. I mean, they were out in places where there was water and activity. I mean, she
1: wait a minute.
2: To have
1: so you're saying that, wait, let me see if I understand this. You're saying that you dispute any kind of insanity on her or not being able to know the difference between right and wrong. Because she did this when she was alone. That because she didn't strangle or hurt or drown or kill or run over her children in public, that means she was not mentally ill and is not guilty by reason of insanity. Is that what you're saying?
2: No. I think she was very mentally ill. I think she
1: was
2: very mentally ill.
1: Did she know right from wrong? That's the issue. That's the sole issue here. Did she know right from wrong?
2: I think she did. I'm one of those.
1: So she's guilty. So she's guilty.
2: Well, there's no question.
1: She's guilty.
2: That she.
1: No, she's criminally liable. She's criminally responsible. If you know the difference between right and wrong, you can have a post-nasal drip, you can have restless leg syndrome. Doesn't really matter what it is. Doesn't matter. If you know the difference between right and wrong, if you know this, if you say, I've got to secrete this, I don't want my husband.

0: husband to know. He's going to kill me. This isn't right. I've got to plan this surreptitiously. I'm not asking friends. Like, hey, by the way, do you know the best way to kill a child? Nobody. So she knew by virtue of stealth, she kept this quiet. She did this so that nobody would know what she's doing. And why was that? Because she knew it was wrong. She knew she could get caught. And then later on, when she realized later on, oh, my God, maybe I've gone too far. She tried to kill herself, and now she's paralyzed. Kathy, I thank you. Please call me again. Have a great day. Let's go to Marty in Indiana. Marty, you're on another side of Midnight with Lionel.
1: How you doing, Lionel? Long time no talk,
0: Marty.
1: To you.
0: Yes, sir.
1: I've got a question about the Carmelo Anthony appeal. You know, he lost his appeal.
0: Yeah.
1: And I heard a couple of days ago the family is trying to raise money again, apparently for another appeal, even though they had raised like close to $1 million.
0: Yeah.
1: Obviously, every state is different. But is that going to be like appeal after appeal after appeal, do you think?
0: No.
1: Character?
0: No. Not after appeal, but I don't know what the basis of their appeal is. I mean, you can't blame them. This is their... this young man, this is a guy who they're going to try all kinds of, this is somebody, by the way, who was speaking of ideations. He talked about stabbing people and he knew what he was doing. And anyway, I thank you for that. Even though we're not talking about that case, I appreciate that. Let's go to Glenda in Chicago. Glenda, you're on another side of Midnight with Lionel.
2: Hi, it's Linda, but that's okay. Glenda's good.
0: Jackson, you're killing me, my friend. I love this guy. I love this guy. He'll take a name and he'll say, I'm gonna say Glenda. So I look like a damn fool. You're a killer. I mean that. Go ahead, Linda. Talk to me.
2: No, it might be a bad connection. No, I have a question. Maybe you know. I don't know because I've never had kids or whatever. But there was an incident here 2 days ago in Chicago where a woman just killed her 2-year-old child and then was in the bathroom trying to kill herself.
0: Now, hang on a second. I got to ask you one question. You said, here's a question used in the news. I don't know about this because I've never had kids. And then you said, there's a woman who tried to kill her or killed her kid. You don't have to have kids to know about that story. That's in the news.
2: I should have put that in the front. I don't know about postpartum depression or anything like that.
0: I don't either. And let me tell you something. You don't know about psychosis. You don't know anything about paranoid schizophrenia. And you don't have to know. You don't have to have this. Very few people have this. You don't know anything about PTSD, flashbacks, night terrors. You don't know anything about that either. Doesn't matter. You don't have to know that. So that's the
2: I do know about hot flashes, though. But anyway.
0: Okay, we'll talk about that. We're not talking about that. Let me ask you this question. What do you think? If you were the juror, would you have found her criminally liable? Would you have found her guilty, meaning that she knew the difference between right and wrong?
2: I would have found her guilty.
0: Yes. Why?
2: Because from what I heard, and I didn't follow it exclusively.
0: That's fine.
2: But I feel that if she is looking up things on the computer, and I feel that she had premeditated it.
0: What if she was trying to get help? What if she was looking up things not to come up with an alibi, but she needed help because she was afraid? She was out of control. She was looking this up the same way people look up, you know, psoriasis or whatever. Why does looking something up mean she was planning to kill her kids versus she was trying better? And I'm just saying this is an alternative way of thinking. She was finding a way to perhaps maybe understand her situation better. Why is that, do you think?
2: I feel that if she was seeing a psychiatrist or whomever, a therapist of some kind, that she could have pursued help that way more than looking it up on the computer. I have a real problem with people.
0: How do you know she didn't?
2: Because if she had gone through the therapist as completely as she should have, then there would have been more help coming that way.
0: No, but she did. And, I hate to interrupt. She checked herself in at least once. And a lot of the people, stuff she was talking to, somebody was online. And, you know, listen, I have both a tremendous admiration and a

0: contempt for psychiatry. Like an old law professor said years ago, psychiatry is a joke and psychology is a bad joke. She was on a Zoom call. You know, when you call these people up, you talk to the doctor, you say, you know, doctor, I'm taking this Zoloft, I'm taking Paxil, I'm taking whatever it is. And I don't know, instead of them saying, well, we're going to get you off. By the way, you could take on an SSRI, it may take you over a year to get this out of your system. But they'll say, you know what, let me double the dose. Let's try this instead. And then you get on this kind of never-ending treadmill of this stuff. So she was, in her defense, I use the term loosely, talking to doctors, talking to health practitioners, on Zoom calls. That's not the way to do it. She didn't have any real therapy. So we don't know. But the point is simply this. Is it possible for a person to snap to such an extent where she didn't know what she was doing? Is that possible?
1: Let me ask you this. Where was her husband and her support?
0: Okay, we're not talking about
1: family.
0: The husband. We're not talking about the husband. Where were the police? Where were her relatives? Where were the neighbors? We're not talking about that. Let's talk about this. Do you think it's possible for somebody to snap and not be in control of what they were doing? They just said, I don't know what happened. I woke up and my kids are dead. I don't know what the hell happened. Is that possible?
1: My David's sitting here going, yes, yes, yes. But no, He's going, yes, yes, yes. But anyway,
0: Who is saying yes, yes, yes again? Who? My what?
1: David. David
0: Who's
1: is
0: David?
1: Standing here. 25
0: Who's David?
1: Years. You want him?
0: But no, anyway. No.
1: And now you're going, no, he's going, yes, yes.
0: No.
1: Anyway.
0: So David of 25 years says that it is possible. He believes it is possible for her to have snapped. Is that correct?
2: Yes. Yes.
0: Why are you on the phone?
2: Yes.
1: I'm on speaker. He just walked in. Anyway.
0: Dave, let me ask you something. Dave, can I ask you a question? Can you hear me, Dave?
2: Yes.
0: Does this woman that you are now sharing space with, does she at all ever frighten you? Do you feel that perhaps maybe Linda might be exhibiting a kind of an interesting intolerance as to reality? Do you ever fear for your own life with this woman? Be honest with me.
2: No.
0: Thank you. I appreciate that. You call me again, Linda. He's a man of few words.
1: No, wait.
0: Yes,
1: I have a question.
0: No. Oh. Well, what have we been doing so far?
1: The lady that killed her child who is 2 years old.
0: Uh-huh.
1: Is it possible that postpartum can still be effective as a child that's 2 years old?
0: Yes.
1: Okay.
0: That's what they will
1: say. She tried to kill herself, too, in her bathtub.
0: Yeah. Yeah, they will tell you that it's a cascading, if I'd have seen. Anyway, I thank you so much. What's interesting? This is Dave. Yes. No. Yes. Poor guy's probably shackled to a radiator, as they say here. And that was probably a call for help. Let's go to Ruth in Illinois. Ruth, you're on Another Side of Midnight with Lionel.
3: Hi, Lionel. I'm going to ask you your question after a few minutes of telling you why I still remember your number and why I would rather have been listening to what we need to be in complete reverence for the date 9/11.
0: And wait a minute, hold on. We're not talking about that. We're not talking about that.
3: Right.
0: With all due respect, we're not talking about 9/11. We're not talking about that. Let's talk about this case.
3: My question is this,
0: sure.
3: The reason why I've called. Yesterday afternoon, on Friday at a little after 4 o'clock, I received a call from a caregiver agency. I can't walk. I can't get into a wheelchair.
0: Uh-huh.
3: I was getting only 5 hours previously before. About a month and a half ago, they increased it to 8 hours, and that was a bit much better for the circumstances. For example, yesterday my caregiver came for 4 hours and 2 hours was spent doing wash.
0: So now listen, with all due respect, we've got so many people who want to talk to us. Let's talk about the Clancy case.
3: They cut me off of my caregiver assistance, Catholic Charities, 114 Lincoln Avenue.
0: Okay, why are we not talking about Lindsay Clancy? This is important, what you're going through, but let's talk about this case.
3: Okay, I wanted the knowledge of this going out because my status of safety is at shaky grounds.
0: Listen, Linda, please call me again. But we're not talking about that. We're talking about this, and I appreciate you've got some concerns, and certainly we are not equipped to either note or to document your plight. So please talk to the people who would be better able and equipped and have jurisdiction over your concerns. Let's go to Lucy in Florida. Lucy, a lot of women tonight, which is very rare in talk radio. Lucy, you're on Another Side of Midnight with Lionel.
4: Hi, Lionel. I was thinking the same thing. I've heard mostly calls from men over the last few days.
0: Yes.
4: But anyway, I think I heard that Lindsay had postpartum after
0: yes.
4: her, I don't know if it was all her children, but why didn't she have her tubes tied? Nobody said anything about it.
0: Why
4: would she continue?
0: Have her tubes tied?
4: Because, well, I think postpartum can happen to someone more than once. If
0: there
4: it happens
0: many,
4: a second time.
0: Okay, there are many women right now who've had postpartum, who have multiple children, never harmed them.
4: But
0: they
4: did they have thoughts of harming them? This woman
0: know,
4: had a severe problem.
0: Wait a minute. You're saying, wait. You said at first, your call was, because she had postpartum, why didn't she have her tubes tied? This is what you said.
4: Yeah, I did.
0: So that means that women who have postpartum should have their tubes tied. Is that what you're suggesting?
4: Maybe some of them should.
0: Wait. Maybe. No. You said, so if a woman has postpartum very rarely, if ever, affects or causes mothers to harm their children. Just like psychiatric disorders, depression, alcoholism, it's the rarest of. Should an alcoholic mother have her tubes tied? Maybe somebody who's on antidepressants?
4: Well, the thing is that she had these thoughts and she expressed them and
0: she can't have her tubes tied after.
4: No, but why didn't she do it after the second child?
0: But she didn't feel there was a need because women don't have to have their tubes
4: tied. How do we know
0: tied.
4: That?
0: Okay,
4: how do we
0: I
4: know
0: appreciate
4: what
0: it. Thank
4: she
0: you for,
4: felt?
0: Thank you for calling. Call me again. Listen, maybe I just live in a different planet. Maybe I'm just from some other place. Maybe I just, my adherence to what I think in my own way is logic. That is, I don't want to say insane, speaking of the subject, but that's crazy. The number of women who are calling who say, I have been through, there are women who have been through a variety from alcoholism to chemical dependency to bipolar disorder to whatever. And if anything, it was the children that grounded them. It helped people. There's a woman named Ellen Sachs, S-A-C-K-S. She's a PhD. I didn't know she's a law professor, and she's schizophrenic. Now, she doesn't have any children, but for people, you notice how we're saying, what about the husband? Why didn't she do this? Why did she do that? With all due respect, that has nothing to do with the issue of her guilt. You see what I told you when I started? I said, you're going to be surprised at the difficulty of people following issue analysis, not dare I say, ancillary, kind of a tangential thought processes, but targeted, laser-like issue analysis. Fascinating. This is Lionel with you on Another Side of Midnight.
5: 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Here's Jake Novak.
6: May 12, 1882. Secretary of the Navy William Chandler's harrowing report on the sorry state of the U.S. naval fleet is splashed on the front pages of newspapers across the country. Ordinarily, this would be a disaster for a presidential administration, but President Chester Arthur wanted the report published to shock the nation into supporting his uphill battle to get Congress to fund a massive modernization effort. When ordinary Americans found out that the Navy had only 67 vessels and none of them were fit for modern warfare, Congress felt the pressure soon enough. Old wooden ships were replaced by vessels with steam-powered engines and steel cladding. In addition to expanding the fleet, Arthur also worked to professionalize the Navy by setting up the Naval Advisory Board to make sure another egregious drop in naval power never happened again. It's fair to say that the United States would never have become a superpower if it hadn't been for President Chester Arthur and the new U.S. Navy. And that's history.
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5: This is Another Side of Midnight with Lionel. Now to the Bernard McGurk Studios. Here's Lionel.
0: What a wonderful sound, song, happy. Is that Astro Gilberto or, I knew it. She did great stuff. I saw her one time at SOBs years ago. My friends, postpartum depression can persist well beyond the first weeks or months or after childbirth, or birth. In fact, for some women, especially without effective treatment, symptoms can continue for a year or longer, occasionally for several years. But this is very, very important. There is an important distinction here. The depression, from what is available literature, the depression may begin in the postpartum period and then become a persistent major depressive episode. Years later, doctors may no longer describe the condition simply as postpartum, even though the children perhaps were the original trigger. Postpartum depression is not the same as postpartum psychosis. Depression can involve sadness or anxiety. Psychosis involves symptoms as delusions. It's a very, very complicated thing. I certainly am in no position to lend any kind of professional advice. It's not my bailiwick, as it were. But I will tell you that the issue is simply this. From the legal point of view, do you believe, very simply, do you believe that she knew right from wrong? Jackie in Illinois. Jackie, you're on Another Side of Midnight with Lionel.
10: Hi, can you hear me?
0: Do I fear you?
10: Yeah, can you?
0: Just kidding.
10: This is my first time calling.
0: Well, thank you. What's on your mind?
10: I just want to make a comment.
0: Sure.
10: I really don't know a lot about the story is with this lady. Mm-hmm. But anyway, as being a female and stuff, a human being, I think you can't snap. You know,
0: mm-hmm.
10: daily living, you know, is a lot, you know, on us to a certain extent, you know.
0: Yeah.
10: But if you have no one to talk to, if you don't believe in God, you know, I mean, it could just build up, you know, whatever's bothering yourself. It could just build. It could just be a, you know, just explode.
0: Well, let me ask you a question. It's a very interesting point. Mm-hmm. Let me ask you a question, Jackie, and I'm so glad you called. My question is this. You could have things snap. Everything you're saying may be true. Let's just assume this. When are you responsible? Under the law, whether this is right or wrong, others can decide. Under the law, if she knew the difference between right and wrong, even though she went through all this depression and snap and no God or no faith or whatever it is, when is a person criminally liable? When should they be sent to prison? When did they know right from wrong, even though they might have had these terrible things? That's my question. When do we treat them as criminals versus as mental patients?
10: Mm-hmm. Yes, I understand. I think the law is the law. You know, reality is reality. You know, whatever you do, in life, you know, in reality, there's laws, there's rules and stuff, and you just have to pay for what you've done.

0: You know, you just
1: what if
0: to.
1: You were, what if a woman was so depressed, so psychotic, so unable to conform? What if that were the case?
0: Okay, you still just have to, you know, do what's right. It's the law.
1: Well, listen, Jackie, I appreciate your call. I thank you so, so much. Isn't this fascinating? Conform. What if that were the case?
0: Okay, you still just have to, you know, do what's right. It's the law.
1: Well, listen, Jackie, I appreciate your call. I thank you so, so much. Isn't this fascinating? Isn't it true? I mean,

0: and on X at Lionel Media. Until tomorrow, my friends, thank you so much for being with us. And don't forget these final words. The monkey's dead. The show's over. Sue ya. Dad.
1: Do you hear that? 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
5: Good morning. I'm David Jennings, WGN Radio News. There is a chance of a few showers before the sun comes up. Thanks to the release of court documents, we now know more about the Frankfurt mother charged with first-degree murder in the death of her two-year-old son and what high-profile court case she's been attracted to. Here's WGN's Jewel Hillary.
6: Investigators say witnesses informed the officers that the defendant had recently become very invested in the Lindsay Clancy murder trial. At the time of the occurrence, the jury was still deliberating on that matter. The Clancy trial involving a mother who had killed her children was widely covered and discussed in the media and on social media. The defendant had been actively discussing the case by a group text message with her friends up until 12:30 p.m. on September 1st, 2026. 3.5 hours before the scene was discovered.
5: Corey Walsh is still in the hospital for medical treatment, but once that's completed, she is going to be moved to the Will County Jail, awaiting a detention hearing on 3 counts of first-degree murder. The state of Illinois is defending its medically assisted end-of-life law in federal court. Disability rights advocates testified yesterday that they want a judge to at least delay the September 12th effective date of the law. WGN's Eric Rung has more from the Dirksen Federal Building.
7: The groups are arguing that the law does not provide enough protections for people with disabilities. Safeguards in place require 2 separate medical doctors signing off and a mental health specialist to be called in if a mental health issue is flagged. Not enough for these groups, who also feel it will erode doctor-patient trust.
5: The state has informed the court that the group has no legal standing to bring the case and no legal harm has yet been done. The judge says he'll make a decision before the law takes effect on September 12th. Labor Day weekend travel is in full swing. WGN's Angelica Sanchez reports that for those of you driving, it's going to be a record hit to your wallet.
8: Experts say the long holiday weekend is bound to bring sticker shock to travelers.
9: Down there in Tennessee right now, it was like $3.50 or so. And then coming up here, almost $5. I was like, oh my Lord, that's high.
8: According to the company Gas Buddy, this is expected to be the most expensive Labor Day weekend on record.
10: It'll be the first time the national average is over $4 on Labor Day.
8: Previously, the most expensive Labor Day was recorded in 2012, when the national average for fuel was $3.83 a gallon.
5: Meanwhile, 1.7 million travelers are expected to make their way through O'Hare and Midway through the holiday weekend. A federal watchdog report has found that former U.S. Labor Secretary Lori Chavez Duremer regularly drank on the job, misused department money, and fostered a toxic work environment. Investigators say they found that she billed taxpayers for personal travel and directed staff to handle personal chores. But her attorneys emphasized that while minor policies were breached, she didn't break any laws. Chavez Duremer resigned from her post this past spring after just 1 year on the job. Surrounded by farmers in the Oval Office, President Trump signed an executive order for the beef industry. Here's News Nation.

0: Kelly Meyer.
1: It was just 2 weeks ago that he signed that proclamation to temporarily lower tariffs on around 300,000 metric tons of imported lean beef trimmings over a 90-day period, and that started this week on September 1st, and that was what got major pushback from ranchers and Republican lawmakers. And I remember asking the president about that 2 weeks ago when we were traveling with him to South Carolina, and he said he was doing this to try to bring down the cost for Americans at the grocery store, the cost of beef.
0: The order is aimed at making it easier for farmers and ranchers to process meat and sell it across state lines. Employers are prepping for what could be the biggest jump in health care costs in more than 20 years. News Nation's Brooke Schaefer reports there are several reasons for the premium price spike.
2: Hospital consolidation is one of them. Local, smaller hospitals have been taken over by major networks, which then have major leverage in getting these insurers to pay more. There are also more high-cost claimants today. And believe it or not, the surge in demand for weight loss drugs like GLP-1s is playing a big role in these higher prices for everyone. The explosion in GLP-1s and these specialty drugs is driving up pharmacy costs. Some employers are saying they just can't afford that, and they're either pulling back or they are reducing coverage.
0: Employer health costs are expected to go up 8.2%. That would be the biggest increase in more than two decades. WGN Sports: Cubs over the Marlins 6-1. White Sox beat the Twins 4-1. Big Ten College Football: Purdue over Indiana State 44-19. And Michigan State beat Toledo 30-20.
3: We'll hold on to a slight chance of showers and thunderstorms this overnight. The low temperature, a warm 75. Typical lows would be about 15 degrees cooler. Then as we get into Saturday, a high temperature climbs to 87. We'll have fog for the morning. After that, we do clear out. We'll see sunshine later in the day. A little bit cooler for Sunday and certainly cooler along the lakeshore. The high temperature, 84. And for Labor Day, 83 with mostly sunny skies. From the WGN Weather Center, I'm Chief Meteorologist Demetrius Ivory.
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1: Anyone who's ever asked me, is there somebody you've always wanted to interview but never got the chance to? I've always answered Beatles producer George Martin. He died in 2016. He was 90 years old. Now there's a new 3-volume book that reveals how George Martin achieved many of the famous Beatles sounds that we all know so well. There's a lot of Beatle product out there, but this is really the ultimate collection for us Beatle maniacs. The original score is handwritten from Martin's personal archives. And Brian is one of the guys who put this together, Brian Keyhue, along with Kevin Ryan. Brian joins us now to talk about this. And wow, what a massive collector's item this is, Brian. And it's really something. And you can see how George Martin got the sounds he did. He was really the fifth Beatle, wasn't he, Brian?
2: No question about it. He was absolutely important to the way we think of the Beatles. If you think about, you know, the original Beatles, four guys on the Ed Sullivan Show playing guitars and drums and so forth. But then you think of the later Beatles with orchestras and trumpets and special effects. That's really a lot of George Martin coming to help them out.
1: You are a guy who has always been involved in working in studios. I met Brian and his partner Kevin at Abbey Road, where they have these sort of master classes in how the Beatles did what they did. I think it's fascinating that how you guys came to the project. Tell that story.
2: We were actually there at the studios, and that's the old studio in London where the Beatles used to record. It's still very, you know, valid. They do Lord of the Rings there and James Bond movies, but we were doing those talks there that you came to. And Giles Martin, who is George's very talented son, he's kind of in charge of, you know, most of the Beatles things now. He came to talk to us and said, would you like to come see me? And he showed us a little piece of paper that had notes on it. Didn't say what it was, but we were reading the notes like a musician does and said, oh, that's the melody from In My Life, little piano solo that George did on that song. And he said, well, that's good. I'm glad you can read that. I would be curious if you're interested in doing a project with us, because we'd like to put George's orchestra work into a book set. And that began 10 years of work, actually, a long time.
1: And we should mention your book, Recording the Beatles, that you did quite a while ago. And was this your entree to the Abbey Road Studios?
2: Pretty much. That was a book where Kevin and I are both studio people. We work in studios making records with people and for people. And people, no matter what their age group is, still reference the Beatles all the time. They want to know how the Beatles did this or how the Beatles did that. So our first book was all that behind-the-scenes stuff about how the Beatles made records. And we know that George had a copy. And years ago, we were talking to Danny Harrison, who's the son of George Harrison. Danny said he was interviewing George Martin one day, and George said, I can't remember. Let me look that up. And he pulled down our book from the shelf and looked up what they had done back in the day. So it was nice to know that George was using it as a reference book for his own things that he couldn't remember.
1: The notes on A Day in the Life, the keyboard solo notes, actually start the book idea for you?
2: Yeah, in fact, he was just asking us if we'd be interested, and of course we were. At that point, we didn't know where it would go. It was kind of like asking someone to look in the garage and see what you might find. They didn't really know what George had kept. He kept some things and not everything, but his house was full of sheet music, all these pieces of paper from, you know, 5 or 6 decades of working in music. So it wasn't all the Beatles, and we decided partly that some of the book would be things beyond the Beatles, like Paul McCartney solo records and working with Jeff Beck or a James Bond movie that he did. So we thought we would mostly focus on the Beatles because that's what we all love. But then George had such a big career beyond the few years with the Beatles that we wanted it to make a little bit more rounded, and he was very pleased by that. So when we started the project, George was still alive. We got to go to his house a few times and hang out with him and go through the paperwork. And that was a great beginning for the book, you know, but sadly, years after that, he passed away. He was not around for all of it. So it's certainly in his honor that we finally finished the project and have it out for everyone to see.

0: Let's continue this conversation after the 8:30 news. It's so fascinating to find out how the Beatles' sounds were actually created. No book has ever gone into detail about how they achieved their recorded sounds until this one. So we'll get back to our conversation about this great three-volume George Martin book.
1: Here comes the sun. Here comes the sun.
0: We're talking about the new three-volume collector's item book, George Martin, The Scores, original Beatles sheet music, behind-the-scenes notes. It was put together by Brian Cahew and Kevin Ryan, recording engineers, producers, and writers, best known as the co-authors of Recording the Beatles, the definitive technical history of the Beatles' recording career. Brian, let's talk a little bit more about George Martin. He had no problem changing what he wrote once they got in the studio, right? It seemed like he didn't have much of an ego, did he?
2: No, it's interesting. He was always there to support the Beatles, and so all of his music is beautiful, but he doesn't really use it to show off his skills. And that's one of the reasons why it makes the Beatles look even better. You were just playing Here Comes the Sun a minute ago, and that's one of the cool discoveries. When we were at his house, we found a piece of paper, the sheet music for that, and he'd written this whole orchestration for the entire song, and that actually wiped it out after recording it. And he let them go over his tracks. They only kept a little bit of it, like 8 seconds or so on the record. But George said it's okay. They wanted to put a new synthesizer part on there instead. So they used his ideas and put a synthesizer on there instead. So that was one of the cool pieces. When we went back into the studio, we decided the books should have some music that go with them. So when people find the book set, it also comes with some tracks so people can do their own mixing and things like that. And that was one of our favorite pieces because we finally get to hear what George intended us to hear when he arranged that song.
0: You don't have to be able to read music to really appreciate what you've put together in these three volumes, do you?
2: Yeah, I think it was designed for the normal people. And George was kind of excited when I talked to him because we were saying that maybe this is the introduction to a lot of people that have never seen or dealt with sheet music, but they love the Beatles, that they can look at the pieces and understand what's happening. You don't have to read music, but you can understand it from what we're explaining in the book. So that's us being interpreters between people that do that work for a living and then normal people who can understand it the way we explain it in the book.
0: This is a clip of George Martin. Let's listen to a little bit of this. George kind of deconstructing Yesterday.
3: It's so difficult for a composer to come up with a really original melody from the limited number of notes we have on a keyboard. I mean, we've only got 12 before they start repeating each other again. And out of that, you've got to make not only a great song, but a great song that's never been thought of before. Paul did it with Yesterday. The simple tune, just a sequence after that of notes. But the great bit, the clever bit, was putting some wonderful chords underneath it. And the bass moves down. Modulation, which makes it a great song.
0: It's so fascinating to hear about the melodies, because certainly we admire Lennon and McCartney as songwriting geniuses, but where does that melody come from? You know what I mean, Brian?
2: Yeah, it's definitely an inspired thing. When Paul wrote Yesterday, he actually thought he had heard it somewhere before because it sounded so good to him that he kept asking people for months, you know, where's this song from? I think I've heard it somewhere. And everybody convinced him, we think it's new. But to him, it kind of, not like it came in a dream, but it came to his head. It just kind of entered in there. Like when you think of a new idea, you don't know where it comes from. So it was a nice move in that part. It starts our book at the beginning because Paul wasn't sure what to do with it. They tried putting some organ on it and some other instruments. And they said, maybe we can try something else. So George said, let me put some strings on. And they thought, oh, it's going to be some big orchestra, schmaltzy kind of thing. And George said, no, string quartet, which is very stark and bare and very simple, which is a beautiful choice. Really great. And now it's the world's most famous song.
1: Yes.

0: today.
1: And Brian, do I have this right? At first, Paul wasn't wild about George Martin's idea for the string arrangement, was he?
2: Yeah, they were. I mean, think about them. They were rock and roll people. And even though they had a taste for things like Broadway music and cover songs, that they were worried it would become too sappy. But once they heard what it was, they were thinking, oh, this is great. And then they started using George more and more and more as the years went on to make the records a lot more three-dimensional and really, at this point, kind of timeless.
1: We'll talk more with Brian Cahue about the book Brian and Kevin Ryan have put together, George Martin, The Scores.

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0: Book for us, Beatle Maniacs, George Martin, The Scores, and it was put together by Brian Cahue and Kevin Ryan. Brian is with us this morning. I was fascinated to read about things like microphone placement, and it really mattered, especially with a song like Eleanor Rigby, didn't it, Brian?
1: Yeah, that's a very interesting piece of music. George had kind of based his arrangement on the strings on some Bernard Herrmann work on the movie Psycho, but it really doesn't sound that scary. It sounds more like the Ellen Rigby we're used to. So when we went to the studio, you know, the same room, the same orchestra parts, we were recording it, and it didn't sound quite the same to us. And we thought, how could it be different? They're playing it right. But then we turned off the microphones in the back of the room and just used the ones up close. And then it sounded exactly like the record. So even in the same room with the same instruments, the sound can be different depending on what the microphones are picking up. It's kind of an interesting experiment we did.
0: He was such a studio wizard. And George Martin also played keyboards and piano on dozens of Beatles tracks, didn't he?
1: Yeah, that was one of the things that really helped them, because they had some skills on the keyboards, but you know, they came up with great parts. But when they needed something a little bit trickier, George could play those parts on the keyboard. That was one of his great additions to what they did.
0: I'm curious, when you came up with the idea for this book, when you were working on it, did you have many rejections from publishers, or were you able to sell it right away?
1: Well, that's actually something we always do for ourselves. And the reason we do that is because other publishing companies want to make things cheaper and small, and we like to make things big and long and large. So our goal is to make things that last a long, long time and that seem really cool. When people see it, you know, it impresses them, and we try to use great paper and all that stuff. We just think a different way. So it's not all about trying to hit every bookstore and so forth. We sell them just ourselves on our website. If people type in George Martin, The Scores, they're going to find it. And then we send it right to their house. But that's basically because we did it ourselves. We found that publishing through other people, they wanted to, you know, cut it down and make it less and make it smaller and make it simpler. And we're like, no, we like the big stuff. We like to go deep, and we like to have something that lasts for years and years.
0: George Martin, The Scores is the website. Yeah, the book is the size of sheet music, isn't it?
1: Yeah, orchestra stuff, the kind of thing George would be holding in the studio, are exactly the same size as what's in the book. And so that's a really tall piece of paper to hold the whole orchestra. And we thought if you even make it smaller, it would be hard to read. That's why they do it so large in the symphony and in the studio. So we decided to keep it original size, which accidentally does make the book really huge. But there's three books to make it all fit together, and then some files for people that have like studios at home or want to hear the tracks. It comes with music. Mm-hmm. So that's kind of an interesting way to look at the music on the score page and read about it in the stuff, and then be able to play with the tracks and hear how things sound when you're messing with the microphones in the studio.
0: As I mentioned, George Martin passed away in 2016. He was 90 years old. Too bad he wasn't around to see this project, because he would have loved it. He was very passionate about music education, wasn't he?
1: Oh, yes. I sure wish he had seen it. I mean, it really is shining a good light on the great things he did. And it's funny, because he seemed to be pretty humble when we were at the house. He was actually thought, he said, "You think people will really be interested in this stuff?" And we said, "Oh, yeah. The Beatles are popular with, you know, kids that weren't born in the year 2000. The Beatles are popular with everybody still. No matter what your age is, there's no nostalgia. It's just great music."
0: What surprised you, Brian, when you were going through the scores and comparing them to the finished product? Were there many surprises for you?
1: Yeah, in fact, what was interesting was Kevin was doing the graphics, you know, scanning the pages in and blowing them up, and he noticed that George had been erasing some parts. And so we went into that, and we decided to try to chase down what he'd been working on, because he had other parts he'd written, and we tried to figure out what those were. So it's kind of like seeing an outtake scene from a movie, or a different take of a famous song with different lyrics, maybe. So we got to see different versions, and we talk about that in the pages, because seeing the working process and how he had an original idea, maybe why he changed it even, is in the book too. So we just decided that discovering that kind of stuff, the changes, are actually exciting too.
0: And Paul continued to work with George Martin after the Beatles broke up. Paul wrote in, Paul's book. George Martin was a second father to me and always the grown up in the room. Of course, he was there in 1962 on that June day when George Martin gave the Beatles their first recording contract. So the relationship continued, didn't it?
1: Absolutely. In fact, some of our work is looking at Paul's solo albums where, I mean, he made some great records. If the Beatles hadn't existed and Paul was just a 70s solo act, he'd be one of the greatest of all time. But adding that to the Beatles, he certainly stands a case to be the biggest, you know, rock star we've had since Elvis, for sure.
0: The book is George Martin, The Scores, 3 volumes of original Beatles scores and behind-the-scenes notes. Brian Cahew and Kevin Ryan, look forward to talking to you when that comes out. And hopefully I'll get to London and hear another one of your great lectures at Abbey Road sometime soon. Let's keep in touch.
1: We will. We'd love to go over to London. It's a great place to visit.
0: Absolutely. Thanks. Thanks a lot for the time this morning, Brian.
1: Thank you, too.
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3: Good morning. I'm David Jennings, WGN Radio News. It is going to be a very, very busy weekend at the area's airports and on the roads. Chicago's Department of Aviation is estimating that about 1.7 million people are going to make their way through O'Hare and Midway by the time the holiday weekend is over. O'Hare, they expect 1.4 million passengers, up 6% from a year ago. Midway expecting about 300,000. The Coast Guard would like you to be aware there are such things as illegal charter boats. Those are the passenger-for-hire vessels that don't meet federal safety standards. The Guard says those boats may be more likely to operate without a credentialed captain or to carry a whole lot more passengers than they're supposed to. If the boat you get on has more than 12 people aboard, you should ask the captain to look at their certificate of inspection. If they don't show you, you might want to consider getting off that boat. A Frankfurt mom is facing 3 counts of first-degree murder after the death of her 2-year-old son. 38-year-old Corey Walsh faces those charges after police responded to her home Tuesday on a call about an unresponsive child. Neighbors were performing CPR on the toddler when they showed up, but the child died at the hospital. Walsh was found in the home in the bathroom, trying to harm herself. WGN Sports, Cubs 6-1 over the Marlins, Sox 4-1 over the Twins. College football, Purdue over Indiana State 44-19, Michigan State 30, Toledo 20, USC 39, Fresno zip. The forecast from the WGN Chicago Weather Center. Partly cloudy, staying warm and humid. You might see some scattered showers and thunderstorms late or in the pre-dawn hours, low 73. Partly sunny today, not as hot, but staying fairly humid. Lingering showers are possible before the morning is over. High 87 inland, upper 70s at the beach. Chicago News, 24/7, breaking news at once. I'm David Jennings, WGN Radio News.
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8: 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That's the power of Hefty Ultra Strong Trash Bags with Fabuloso.
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0: Time for This Week in Chicago History with Anna DeVlantis. And this week in 1996, this story about what happened at Brookfield Zoo was all over the news, wasn't it, Anna?
16: You know, it captured the attention of everyone. And if you go back and think about it, you can see why. Brookfield Zoo was the scene of what could have been a major tragedy, Bob, but luckily wasn't. The date was August 16th, 1996. This beautiful day, lots of families were out at Tropic World, which was one of the big zoo attractions at the time. And back then, the kids could press against the railing and watch the western lowland gorillas below. It was this really kind of cool interactive thing. There was this huge moat, so it was supposedly safe. But what happened was a three-year-old boy slips away from his mother, as we all recall, ran across the barrier, tumbled down into the gorilla enclosure, and he hit the concrete hard. The crowd was just panicked. Everybody was frantic. What do you do? There were seven gorillas in that enclosure and this three-year-old boy kind of lifeless in the middle of it. And so everyone was kind of bracing to see, you know, what's going to happen here? What do we do? Until an eight-year-old female gorilla, and this was so remarkable. I remember it like it was yesterday. She had a 17-month-old baby clinging to her back, her own baby, and she walked straight over to the injured child. She fends off another gorilla who was trying to make a move in that direction. She scoops up the injured toddler. She cradles him against her chest, and then she carries him over to the service door where the zookeepers, you know, serve meals and stuff, and then just laid him down very gently there so that the paramedics and zookeepers could just scoop him up, get him. Just a remarkable story from the animal world that captured the hearts and minds of just everybody in Chicago at that time, as you'll recall, Bob. We pulled a clip from WGN TV News that night's reporting on what happened that remarkable day at Brookfield Zoo.
0: That is quite an animal story. Uh-huh. And the boy made a complete recovery, right?
16: You know, it's interesting because he was pretty, looks pretty lifeless at the time, Bob. I remember the videos that people had shot at the scene. He just had a broken hand. He had a head injury. But like 4 days later after his hospital visit, he was fine, made a complete and total recovery. Just a really awesome story.
0: Now, let's go back to this week in 1967. It's hard to believe that when Picasso's masterpiece sculpture was unveiled in Daley Plaza, folks were horrified. They were shocked. We're used to it now, but back then, not so much.
16: Totally used to it now. It's just, you know, it's our art, right? It's our city's art. But back then, Bob, it was horrifying. And so go back to this week, 1967, when the masterpiece from Pablo Picasso himself was unveiled in Daley Plaza by Mayor Daley. It was like an invasion from Mars had happened when people saw this, like, bizarre 160-ton steel creature that had been dropped in the middle of our city. People like, what is that? Is that a bird? Is that a baboon? No one knew. And the TV and radio reports played back Chicagoans' reactions, and they were not pretty. People said things like, it's hideous, it's scary. One woman said, it's like a cow sticking out its tongue at Chicago. Mayor Daley, this is very interesting. I know you and I love studying his history and just what the impact on the city, but he said in his speech, what is strange to us today will be familiar tomorrow.
0: Hmm.
16: Kind of interesting. 50,000 people were there. Gwendolyn Brooks was there, all kinds of dignitaries. And he pulled the cord, revealed this, thing, and then we pulled a great clip for you here, Bob. Mayor Richard J. Daley after the unveiling of the Picasso in 1967.
0: Yeah, I don't know what it is, but it's a great thing. 1967. That's great.
16: Yeah. Pablo Picasso himself, by the way, said it was based, inspired by his Afghan hound, though art critics swore it also resembled his ex-wife. So I don't know. We don't need to make sense of it. 60 years later, here we are, and it's just there. It's our thing.
0: Well, this week in 2003, something that when you hear it is still truly horrifying, Ozzy Osbourne singing at Wrigley Field.
16: It's hard to get the worst award when you've got a few candidates. I heard you mention before, you got the Mike Ditka rendition, the Mr. T, which was kind of lovely, even though it wasn't the perfect words. But the Cubs fans will always remember this one, I think. 23 years ago this week, Ozzy Osbourne, only slightly helped by his wife Sharon, who thought to bring the words on a piece of paper because neither of them knew the words. And they were just going through the whole thing before thousands of Cubs fans. I don't think they ran through it once, ever. Like, I don't think they obviously didn't know the song, and that's okay. They're from England. But the way it came out, Bob, it just wasn't pretty. Ozzy opened with, I think, Let's Go Out to the Ball Game, and it was just downhill from there. Even players like Kerry Wood came out of the dugout, if you recall, to look up at the booth and go, what is going on? This is like a slow motion train wreck. Here, it's just a reminder, we have pulled the sound so you can recall what that sounded like when Ozzy did it.
0: I kind of like that one now that I hear it again.
16: I think it sounds worse than I recall every time
0: okay.
16: I hear it.
0: All right.
16: But he's so in love. Everyone loves Ozzy. I loved Ozzy, the late Ozzy Osbourne. So there was big hearts for that moment, but just a butchering of the song for sure. Vin Scully gave it a thumbs up, by the way. He was there at the time. So he's got that going for him.
0: Yeah, always the gentleman, Vin Scully. Oh, yeah. One of the many acts on Soul Train. And it all started in Chicago, didn't it, Anna?
16: Right here, 1970, Bob hit the local airwaves, Soul Train, broadcasting from a tiny studio inside the Chicago Board of Trade building. Don Cornelius, the legendary visionary behind it all, he said he couldn't afford anything more than this tiny, tiny studio. He couldn't even afford color cameras when he started. But Soul Train, when it aired on WCIU in Channel 26 in Chicago, it was a huge hit pretty much from the moment it launched. He was such a visionary, if you think about it. Chicago native, came from his, local radio history. He was a DJ. And he wanted a show. He wanted to create a show that looked like the kids he saw every day. American Bandstand was big, and it featured middle America. But Soul Train put minorities in the limelight, featuring, minorities dancers, but also supporting Motown talent. and giving a big stage to some of these upcoming rising minority talent or others that maybe just didn't really fit the mold of American Bandstand. You had Earth, Wind & Fire, Jackson 5, Barry White, Run DMC, even Elton John appeared on Soul Train back in the day. Years later, after multiple Emmys, Bob, and lots of awards and respect, Don Cornelius returned to Chicago to appear at the Museum of Broadcast Communications to talk about his start here in the city.
0: What a voice. I always feel like Barney Pipp talking after listening to Don Cornelius.
16: Just an incredible talent in so many ways, you know, and think about what he did. And then moved to L.A., of course, Bob, as you know, but for the syndication, for the national syndication. But mm-hmm. It starts right here.
0: And lately, we've been talking a lot about the anniversary of the first night game at Wrigley Field. But you don't hear a lot about the very first Major League night game ever. And that was played right here in Chicago.
16: Right here in Chicago, Bob. What's far less remembered is that Chicago moment in history. The very first Major League Baseball night game with lights ever was played in Chicago on the south side at Comiskey. The date was August 14th, 1939 at exactly 8:25 p.m.

0: Charles Pomiskey II walked over to the switches in the office that was occupied by his late father, and he flipped on the lights. Instantly, this $140,000 system turned on. Think about that price tag. But a Cubs executives were in the stands that night, and including a young Bill Veeck. And he was president of Cubs, of course. He wanted to watch carefully what was happening here and take it all in. And he was asked later, when will Wrigley get lights? And he said, when the fans want them. Well, it took half a century, Bob, as you know. We waited a long time from that point forward for a lot of different reasons, but Wrigley eventually did get lights. Interesting to remember the history, though, of that very first game, Major League Baseball.
1: Finally, when you're stopped at a red light today, think about this. 1912.
0: The very first traffic light, Bob, installed on Michigan Avenue, developed by a Chicago engineer who was granted a U.S. patent for a street traffic system. They had no red light, no green light back then. They just had these illuminated arms, and it would say stop or proceed. And that's what you saw. By 1923, though, they put a whole series of them in, financed by the cab companies who wanted order on the streets. Went back and look at the records. There were 30,000 cars in the city in the early 20s, 2,000 trucks, a few hundred buses, and there still were 1,400 horse-drawn wagons. So you had a lot of activity out there, and the street lights, the traffic lights, just really brought some order to everything. So now we got that all sorted out. We have total order on Chicago streets.
1: Yeah, where have you been driving?
0: All sorted out.
1: Thanks, Anna. Talk to you next week.

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0: Food writer Maggie Hennessy. Our topic is the frozen yogurt craze. Maggie, good morning. How did all this start? Because people have been lining up for this froyo, as it's called, and it's not really anything new, or is it?
1: It is not new, Bob. Froyo is back again. If you think about it, really, we had, in the 2000s, it was sort of a staple of shopping mall culture. In the 80s, it was where it really began, during this, the height of the fitness and diet craze, this like guilt-free dessert treat, right? But what's happening now, which is fascinating, is Froyo is back. The version that's leading the charge is this super protein dense, tangy, thick Greek frozen yogurt. The story, interestingly, originated because I have not been able to get my hands on the most popular viral froyo of the moment, Mikano. It's a pop-up series started by a couple of best friends, Natalie Del Valle and Maya Mata. They have been selling out of this thick, super protein-rich froyo topped with fruit sourced from a family farm in Miami. Every time they pop up somewhere, it's gone in hours. So
0: and they're,
1: I missed the line. Sorry, please go ahead.
0: They're opening up, though, in Lincoln Park, aren't they? A brick-and-mortar shop?
1: Yes, later this year. But they just cannot keep up with demand for their froyo. And this writer included was unsuccessful at trying it, which kind of sparked the idea for this story. Like, geez, people can't get enough of this stuff. We got to look into it.
0: Was this a surprise to the people who were selling this, the demand?
1: Oh, absolutely. Yes. They are just, they're both working full-time in tech sales at the moment. And then they started this as a passion project in their apartment. And people, it began with them doing drops out of their apartment, and people would just come and sit and wait on their couch for it to finish being made. It took them a while to perfect the formula. Greek yogurt's quite thick, so it's hard to turn it into a frozen yogurt without adding a bunch of additives, right? Mm-hmm. They were determined to keep it very natural.
0: I remember when Pinkberry was popular, some other places like that.
1: Yep.
0: But this is a little different, isn't it?
1: It is, correct, yeah. It's really almost a reaction to the more recent Snow White wave, if you will, of froyo, which was, like you said, this like forever yogurt, Pinkberry. They were really capitalizing on that QSR kind of build your own, craze. These places like Red Mango, they're opening up with serve your own, with things like 85 flavors of froyo and 50 toppings, candy and cookie crumbles and fruit and sauce. And it was this extremely tart, kind of almost like citric acidy tart yogurt. And then in this, one of the reasons the women founded it is because they thought, really, those kind of froyos, you weren't getting a sense of how much sugar was in it. It's not actually better for you, even though it's low calorie, the yogurt itself. So they set out to create something that suits this moment in diet culture, which is really more about sort of holistic wellness, clean label, right? And I don't even have to say our obsession with protein. It is, we can't get enough. And Greek yogurt has these natural cultures and protein density twice that of regular yogurt. So you can kind of see how those things came together.
0: I had this at Ema's restaurant. Mm-hmm. And the first time I saw it on the menu, this yogurt, Greek frozen yogurt with olive oil and salt, I thought, really? And then I tasted it, and I'm hooked. It's fantastic, isn't it? And restaurants are starting to put this on the menu, correct?
1: Yeah. So while we're awaiting this inevitable crush of Greek froyo shops that will probably follow Mikano, restaurants are kind of filling the gap. These sort of Mediterranean-leaning places. Ema has had Greek froyo on its menu since it opened in 2016. And like you said, it's like cement mixer thick, so creamy, really kind of sophisticated stuff, and then with the olive oil and salt. It's not super sweet, I found. But so they're, they they did a, for the past few years, they've been doing a dollar froyo on Fridays from the walk-up counter at their fast casual offshoot rotisserie, Ima. It's been just taking off all summer. I think they set a record this year. They sold like 800 in 4 hours on July 17th. and then up in Niles, Kuklas, the contemporary Greek

0: dinner restaurant from Jimmy Banos Jr. and Kevin Stack. In July alone, they sold 568 Greek frozen yogurts. They've had people making the trip just to get dessert, you know, between 9 and 9:45 p.m. right before they close. So they're happy to fill the gap, right?
1: Yeah, and ABBA is adding it now. And yep. If you haven't tried it, it's healthier and it tastes great. I guess that's the draw, isn't it?
0: That's right. I mean, this is not low-fat stuff. I think you could probably tell when you tasted it.
1: Yeah, it's not low-fat, but...
0: No. we don't care about fat in this era of wellness, apparently.
1: Yeah, but it has less sugar than the frozen yogurt that was popular a few years ago? Is that it?
0: Absolutely. Less sugar, less artificial sweeteners, less fillers altogether. I mean, everybody is really hanging their hat on the fact that this is pretty natural. It's pretty much, yeah.
1: Sign me up. It's Maggie Hennessy. You can check out the column in the Chicago Sun-Times website, How Chicago Gets Its Froyo Fix. Okay, enjoy the weekend. Thanks, Maggie.
0: Oh, likewise. Great to be with you, as always.
1: Our pleasure. In between showers, it'll be a nice weekend to hang out at a rooftop. And we have some suggestions for you, courtesy of Block Club Chicago and Lean Yassine. Lean, good morning. Let's talk about the list you compiled. And we'll start on the north side. You wrote about Gene's Sausage Shop. What's the deal over there in Lincoln Square? Tell us about it.
2: Yeah, so Gene's Sausage Shop is not your typical rooftop. It's this European market and sausage shop that's been in Chicago for 45 years, and it also has a rooftop patio. So I just think it's a great spot for, you know, enjoying some beer, some sausages and bratwurst, which are cooked on an open wood grill. And there's also wine and, you know, other bites like potato salad, and it's just got a nice laid-back atmosphere. So, weather permitting, it is open Fridays through Sundays through the summer.
1: 4750 North Lincoln Avenue. That's a good one. I never heard of that. I have heard about the Jay Parker in Lincoln Park. What did you like over there?
2: Yeah, so that one is, you know, a pretty refined place. It's over on the 13th floor of the Lincoln Hotel, and it's just got really great views. So, you can see the lake, the skyline, and also the zoo. So that's just a great one to, you know, grab a drink and enjoy some really special views of the city.
1: Yeah, I've been up there. It is a unique view, 1816 North Clark Street. Let's move to the northwest side and the place you highlighted in Wicker Park, Taxim.
2: Yes, so that is, you know, a sort of cozy yet really elegant, I think, Greek restaurant over in Wicker Park. You know, the food's great. It's got lots of, you know, classic Greek dishes, wines, and then it also has a rooftop patio that's sort of nestled between these two brick buildings. They've got string lights hanging up overhead. So I've been with friends, but I think it would be lovely for, you know, something more romantic, like a date maybe, but really great spot.
1: There you go, 1558 North Milwaukee Avenue. Also on the northwest side in Logan Square, a Lonesome Rose is on your list. Tell us about it.
2: Yes. So that is a Tex-Mex spot that opened, I believe, back in 2017, and then it went on to expand to Andersonville as well, but it's got, you know, tacos, nachos, burritos, margaritas, all the Tex-Mex classics, and it's just a really fun and colorful and bright atmosphere.
1: Another great rooftop patio. That's 2101 North California Avenue. We can't forget the south side, so let's talk about a couple of places you wrote about. Open Outcry in Beverly. What did you like there?
2: Yeah, so that's a fun south side brewery. It's got, you know, a rooftop beer garden with deck chairs and couches. There's music, and it offers full service. So, you know, you can get small bites like pretzels, cheese curds. They've got wood-fired pizzas, burgers, and there's also a Sunday brunch menu, which is really nice. And then, of course, just a rotating craft beer on tap.
1: 10934 Southwestern Avenue. And in Brownsville, the VU rooftop made your list, and this is on Cermak. Fill us in on VU.
2: Yeah, so that's another one that's pretty up high. It's 22 stories high, And it's just so great. There are three bars and two patios. They've got fire pits, live jazz 2 days a week on Thursday and Friday nights, I believe. And then it has breakfast and dinner menus and, you know, full drink menus. So a little bit of everything.
1: And then from the south, the views of downtown and Lake Michigan, really cool. That's at 133 East Cermak Road. It's this weekend.
2: Thanks so much. You too.
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0: 74 degrees and partly cloudy along Chicago's lakefront at 5 o'clock. Good morning. I'm Rob LaFrenz. The news is sponsored by Antenna TV. Labor Day travelers will be digging deeper this year on everything from food to fuel. WGN traffic on the Eisenhower. There's on the outbound off-ramp to Route 390. There's an accident on that ramp. And then on the Stevenson, the inbound off-ramp to northbound County Line Road is also backed up because of an accident on that exit ramp. Roughly 45 million Americans will hit the road this holiday weekend in what some analysts are calling the most expensive Labor Day weekend on record. Drivers will pay roughly 87 cents more per gallon compared to last year. Chicagoan Chris Tejada told WGN he's already feeling the pain of higher gas prices.
1: It sucks. Always sucks. Definitely puts a little damper on the weekend, but this is actually a rental too, so we got to put gas on this guy, and then we got to go pick up our car and fill up that tank, so that's going to be a nice almost $200 right there.
0: Gas Buddy attributes the high gas prices to the ongoing geopolitical tension. A teenage boy is fighting for his life after being accidentally shot by a young child on the city's south side. WGN's Pam Jones has the story.
2: Police say a 9-year-old got a hold of a handgun and shot a 13-year-old in the shoulder Friday. It happened just after 4 p.m. in a home on South Wells Street near West 52nd Street in the Fuller Park neighborhood. The 13-year-old was rushed to the University of Chicago Medical Center in critical condition. Authorities have recovered the handgun.
0: Detectives are investigating how the child was able to access the weapon. Murder charges have been filed against the mother of a 2-year-old boy in Frankfort. WGN's Lauren Lapka has the latest.
3: 38-year-old Corey Walsh has been charged with 3 counts of first-degree murder. Police say these charges stem from her involvement in her 2-year-old son's death. Officers were called to a home in Frankfort on Tuesday about an unresponsive child. Someone was giving the toddler CPR when they arrived. He died at the hospital. The boy's mother was in the house, and officers say she was trying to harm herself.
0: Walsh is in custody and being held for medical treatment. A judge in Massachusetts declared a mistrial in the murder case against Lindsay Clancy. Jurors could not agree on whether she was criminally responsible when she strangled her 3 young children in 2023. Millions of people across the U.S. watched the trial on a live stream, including President Trump.
4: She did a horrible, horrible thing. Can't be worse. But you'll find out what the price to pay is. There'll be a price. It's going to be mental institution or jail or something.
0: The mistrial leaves the case unresolved and allows prosecutors to try Clancy again. She had faced life in prison without parole if convicted of first-degree murder. Prosecutors argued that Clancy acted deliberately and understood her actions, while her lawyers said postpartum psychosis left her unable to control her behavior or appreciate its wrongfulness. A federal judge has again blocked the Trump administration's new mail-in voting rules. On Friday, the judge ruled the administration's planned restrictions on mail-in voting are likely illegal and shouldn't be implemented before the midterm elections. The judge had already issued a temporary ruling blocking the U.S. Postal Service from moving forward with the new rules. And the Trump administration appealed the block to the Supreme Court. Friday's order extends that ruling indefinitely. Hurricane Lowell has intensified into a Category 5 hurricane. At last check, the hurricane was about 600 miles southwest of Hawaii with maximum sustained winds of 160 miles per hour. Lowell is expected to make a major turn this weekend and head toward the island and brush past them sometime early next week. A federal watchdog report reveals former Labor Secretary Lori Chavez de Remmer regularly drank on the job, misused department funds, and fostered a toxic work environment. Investigators found she billed taxpayers for personal travel and directed staff to handle personal chores, but her attorneys emphasized that while minor policies were breached, she broke no laws. Chavez de Remmer resigned this past spring after just 1 year in office. And Spider-Man Brand New Day is expected to take first at the box office for a 6th straight weekend. The 4th installment of the Tom Holland-led franchise is projected to make between $13 and $18 million this weekend. Meanwhile, Christopher Nolan's The Odyssey is likely to take second with $7 to $10 million in its 8th week in theaters. New this week is the action crime thriller By Any Means, which is looking to make between $5 and $7 million in its debut. 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
5: On Mike Vassell Magic Wand Night, the White Sox beat the Twins 4-1. Colson Montgomery and Miguel Vargas smashed their 30th homers of the season. Shota Imanaga tosses 6 innings of 1-run ball as the Cubs beat the Marlins 6-1 in Miami. ESPN reports the Bears have restructured the contracts of Joe Tooney, Dio Odengbo, and TJ

0: Edwards. That creates $17 million in cap space. College football, Northwestern hosts South Dakota State at 7. Pregame starts at 6:30 here on 720. NIU at Iowa, defending champion Indiana hosting North Texas at 11. And Pat Fitzgerald's Michigan State Spartans win 30-20 over Toledo on Friday night in his MSU debut. Josh Friedman, WGN Sports.
1: We'll hold on to a slight chance of showers and thunderstorms this overnight. The low temperature, a warm 75. Typical lows would be about 15 degrees cooler. Then as we get into Saturday, a high temperature climbs to 87. We'll have fog for the morning. After that, we do clear out. We'll see sunshine later in the day. A little bit cooler for Sunday and certainly cooler along the lakeshore. The high temperature, 84. And for Labor Day, 83 with mostly sunny skies. From the WGN Weather Center, I'm Chief Meteorologist Demetrius Ivory.
2: It's 76 degrees at O'Hare, 80 at Midway, 71 in Waukegan, and it's 75 degrees outside the WGN studios. 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
3: And Outside the Loop is coming up next on the show today, the rise and fall of old style beer. We get the story on this beer that in many ways is still synonymous with Chicago. Stick around, that and more. It's Outside the Loop next here on 720 WGN.
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14: 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I'm eating ice cream, and you're listening to Outside the Loop, Chicago's Almost Above Ground audio magazine. Great show, Daddy.
3: Thank you very much, JoJo. Happy birthday. Love you, bud. Welcome to Outside the Loop. Yes, this is Chicago's Almost Above Ground audio magazine. I am Mike Steven. It's great to be here with you today over this Labor Day weekend for show number 1038. And what we do here on the program is take a look at local issues and topics that don't always get mainstream media attention. Bob Ferguson, he's working hard as our engineer in the WGN radio studio. So hello to Bob. And yeah, happy birthday to my youngest son, Joey. He's been hard at work playing baseball this past week. And speaking of being hard at work, I hope you are able to kick back a little bit this weekend and celebrate Labor Day because you earned it. This weekend is all about celebrating the working person, and working folks make up the backbone of our community. And on this Labor Day weekend, I think it's a good time to think about community. Labor Day is a weekend that is usually home to a lot of block parties. Our neighborhood is having a block party this weekend, and I'm looking forward to the Renaissance Fair theme. Yep. I'm sure there will be many smoked turkey legs to consume. Joey and my other son, Mikey, will enjoy the bounce house and the water slides in the street. There's a nice op-ed that appeared in the Tribune earlier this week from Leah Powell. I think I'm saying that correctly. I'm not sure. P-O-U-W. She's running to be the alderperson in the 45th Ward in Chicago. In the piece, she makes the case that block parties matter in a time of anger and disconnection. I don't know, Leah, and this isn't a political endorsement of any kind, but I love the case she's making here. Here's some of what she says. Quote, block parties do more than help neighbors catch up on each other's lives and recommend good summer books. They help create a deeper sense of community, which is critical today. As I traveled across the ward, it struck me that these aren't just neighborhood parties. They're an antidote to something we've been losing, everyday human connection. I'm a political candidate, but at these block parties, it's not about politics. It's about looking people in the eye and connecting. She goes on to say, there's something different about disagreeing with someone when you're standing a few feet away from them. It's harder to turn a person into a caricature when you're looking them in the eye. Sometimes a conversation that might have become an angry comment online instead becomes a handshake and a better understanding of where the other person is coming from. In other words, we develop empathy. Not every act of connection has to be profound. Sometimes it's a conversation with a neighbor you've never met. Sometimes it's a disagreement that stays civil because you're standing face to face. Sometimes it's simply sitting on your porch and watching the people who live around you fill the street with life. Block parties remind us of something we've always known. The instinct to connect hasn't disappeared. It's just waiting for the right moment. That's the kind of Chicago I want to live in. One that keeps sending the invitation. End quote. So this Labor Day weekend, I invite you to put down your phone. Let's think about making that human connection or just observing humanity. Laughing children, people coming together around a meal, or karaoke in the street. It's all good. Connection is the name of the game, and on the show today, we learn about a local nonprofit working to help families of those with developmental disabilities, and they're bringing folks together, and we dive into the connection made between old-style beer and Chicago. It's a fascinating story. Block party weekend, Renaissance Fair theme. Will there be jousting? Oh, maybe. Wait, did anyone on my block rent horses? I guess I'll check on that later. 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Mike Steven here with you on 720 WGN.
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Welcome to the program. 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Right now, listening to some local music from the trio called Uniflora from Chicago. 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

0: The Answer, Inc. is a Chicagoland-based nonprofit organization that works with people with developmental disabilities. This group also has a role in educating the community about these disabilities, such as autism, and has been doing this work since 2007. They have a big fundraiser coming up on Saturday. That is September 26th in Broadview, and Deborah Vines is the founder and CEO of The Answer, Inc., online at theanswerinc.org. Deborah, nice to talk to you again. How are you?
1: Yes, I am fine. How are you today?
0: I'm doing great, and lots going on in your world, which is really cool, and we'll talk all about it. So you were on this very show about 3 years ago. So just give us a little bit of a refresher here about this organization. Again, it's called The Answer, Inc., because this was really a personal story for you, right?
1: Yes, it is a personal story. And thank you so much. The Answer Incorporated was developed by my late husband and I in 2007 because we have a beautiful, beautiful son, Jason, who is now 38 years old. And I just transitioned him to residential. However, The Answer Incorporated is dedicated to provide support, resources, education, recreation, advocacy, social skills, and workforce development, not just for families living with autism, but we work with families that have all types of developmental disabilities, cerebral palsy, bipolar. We even do have some kids that have bipolar, and which is a mental disability. But we try not to turn anyone down.
0: And your son, Jason, so he has autism?
1: Yes, he has autism. He is low on the spectrum. He does not have too much reciprocal conversation. He has limited language, but he is doing really, really well. His social skills are amazing, and he is just a joy to be around.
0: That's great. And I know that your work with The Answer, Inc., is really, as you said there, I mean, there's a lot that you do. So specifically, how do you go about what you do here? Because really, We think about disabilities, and I think the way that we have collectively sort of thought about disabilities maybe has evolved over the past few decades. So how do you work with the larger society to help folks who are coming in with different developmental disabilities?
1: Well, it's definitely evolved over the last, I would say, 20 years. It's evolved immensely with many more services than when my Jason was diagnosed in 1989. However, The Answer, we have a plethora of programs, which is our premier program is every Saturday in Maywood at Pace School, and it's called Spectrum University. And under Spectrum University, we do reading, writing, math, social skills, workforce development. We have cooking classes. We have boxing classes and so many other things. And we also

0: also intertwine our parent groups. So when the kid, when the parents drop their children off from ages 6 to 40, we have three different age groups of classrooms. And they go into another room and they have a parent group. And, you know, we also do trainings all over the city, first responder trainings. We write bills. We actually just got a bill passed, Senate Bill 2524, which talks about people that have disabilities can actually have it put on their license plate, and not license plate, but driver's license and state ID. And the idea came from a sister friend of mine who's also an autism mom, and she lives in Maryland, and they passed a law in Maryland. It's called Eric's Law. So I said, we have to have this in Illinois as well. So we hope to have that started in January. And we do a bullying intervention classes. We have classes at Michelle Clark School on the west side of Chicago, a couple of schools in Proviso, Pace School, Pace Center. We are really doing a lot of work to serve the community.
1: You mentioned that law, Senate Bill 2524, also known as Eric's Law.
0: Yes.
1: You were advocating.
0: Well, it's not going to be Eric's Law in Chicago. I mean,
1: right.
0: Illinois.
1: Right.
0: It's going to be. We're actually going to go back to session and get it named Jason's Law, because it's Eric's Law in Maryland, but we're going to call it Jason's Law in Illinois.
1: That's amazing. That's so cool.
0: Yeah.
1: And I just want us to kind of dive into that a little bit. So this is a law that would allow folks to put on their driver's license that there is some form of developmental disability. Can you tell us why that is something you were advocating for in Illinois?
0: Well, it's so important because, oftentimes autism is like a silent disorder, right? You can't look at a lot of people and tell that they have autism. So say, for instance, they get pulled over by the police. And when the police officer asks for their driver's license, they will see automatically, okay, this person has autism. You could tell that they have like cerebral palsy or Down syndrome, but autism sometimes is not detectable, right? Until they start, you know, doing different things like stimming or not having reciprocal conversation, not having eye contact. And the police officer would know actually how to communicate with this person, because we provide training to teach the police officers how to communicate, right, with people with autism. So that's why it's so important. And then just for them to have a sense of, I guess I would say a sense of safety.
1: Yeah.
0: A sense of safety. Mm-hmm.
1: Yeah, I mean, it is something, you know, with a police interaction.
0: Yes.
1: There's the possibility of that going sideways, you know, if the cop thinks that you're, you know, trying to, you know, get cute or something, or just
0: exactly
1: trying to avoid them.
0: To be smart.
1: Right.
0: Yes, because a lot of people with autism, they do a lot of echolalia, which is repeating. And say, for instance, if you ask me a question and I just ask you the same question over and over again, oh, you're trying to be a smart aleck, right? So it's so important. It's so important. And I'm so glad that Governor Pritzker signed the law. And I'm so happy for Senator Lightfoot for even instituted in the state of Illinois, and on the rep side, Representative Michael Crawford, who carried it on the representative side as well.
1: And you were advocating for that. The answer was all about that. You were, I mean, Jason's Law. This is great.
0: Yes, yes. Well, I actually wrote it. You know, I didn't write the whole law. You know, like I said, Linda and her son Eric in Maryland, they started the law. And so we just kind of, you know, tweaked it a little bit in Illinois and made it our own.
1: We talked about how over the last few decades, how we think about disability has evolved, has changed. And I think that's great. But I think, you know, we still have a long way to go. And when we think about disability, a lot of times people start with this deficit model, like, oh, that means you'll never be able to fill in the blank. And I know that all disabilities are slightly different, but I think this is kind of like a reframing that, look, these are still people with a lot to offer their loved ones and the world, and really how we're thinking about disability, that's changing, isn't it?
0: It is changing. It's changing a lot. And employers are more open to hire someone with autism because they're so focused. I mean, focus driven. The best employee, if you know how to deal with, sometimes they might get a little rattled about something or this, that, or the third. However, a person on the spectrum is the best worker that you can have. And a lot of employers are recognizing that.
1: And it's really about inclusion, you know, giving mm-hmm. people the opportunity. Because if folks with disabilities don't have the opportunity to even experience the workforce or do certain things that everyone else can do, we'll never know. So it's about giving
0: yes.
1: them that opportunity.
0: It's dignity.

0: of rights. It's just dignity of rights across the board, because, you know, we have a lot of people that are on the spectrum that go to work every day. They're married. They have children, but they're just on the spectrum. That's why they call it a spectrum, because it's so large. You know, you have people that are functioning, high functioning. You have people that are that need supportive services like my Jason. But the spectrum is so wide. But services are definitely have increased since Jason was diagnosed. You have more ABA services and speech therapy services. Unfortunately, the waiting list to get your child screened is definitely a long waiting list. And that's something that we actually just bought our property that we hoping to do our ribbon cutting sometime in maybe November, December. It's going to be our headquarters, and we're going to provide occupational therapy, speech therapy, and we're going to do autism screenings there.
1: I know you and I have talked about the need for this education, this kind of education, and you're doing that with The Answer, but also in certain communities in Chicago that have been historically underserved or under-resourced. Disabilities can be a real challenge because those communities might not have the language to or education to deal with some of these disabilities to help people. And I know you've been working with folks from those communities to really be more inclusive.
0: Oh, yes, absolutely. We actually have segued our services to the west side of Chicago. And hopefully by January, we will be doing some services on the south side as well.
1: That's wonderful. Well, I know you've got a big event coming up on Saturday, September 26th.
0: Yes.
1: This is cool.
0: And even in Black for Autism, you know, every year we typically have a big gala, but this year we just wanted to do a cocktail reception where the families and the community leaders and parents can just have a good time and just dance and interact and network and just have a good time. We have Ramonski Love that's going to be there that night. Our DJ is Ambassador Kevin Nevels. Gabby Davenport, who is our board president, is going to be our host for the evening. And it's going to be at the beautiful Red Door in Broadview, and we're just super excited.
1: That's, again, the Red Door in Broadview, 1519 Roosevelt Road. That's Saturday, September 26th, 6 to 10 p.m. So if we want more information, is the website theanswerinc.org? Is that our best shot?
0: Correct. You can go to the website and purchase your tickets, or you can, if you have any more questions, you can call me personally at 708-296-5651. And this fundraiser is so important because we're raising money for scholarships for families to be able to get those occupational and speech therapy and those screenings without having to pay. We will give them a scholarship. So that is the sole purpose of this event.
1: That is really great. I think, you know, Deborah, in a world where we tend to just dwell on the negative, and it seems like there's a lot out there that is just, you know, not great right now, and we say how divided we are. I mean, here's an example of people getting together locally and trying to make a difference. You've been doing this work since 2007.
0: 19 years. Oh my God. You know, and I promise it doesn't seem like 19 years because it's my job. I do it every day, all day. I wake up thinking about it, go to sleep thinking about it. But it's not just a job for me. It's a passion. It's a ministry. So I'm super excited. We have a great staff, great, great staff. I do not do this alone. Great staff, great board of directors, and the community just loves on us. So I'm just grateful to the community.
1: Well, you're doing wonderful work. We should all know about it. And I think it's really fantastic, all the people you have helped over the years. The website is TheAnswerInc. Yeah, TheAnswerInc.org. That's right. And Deborah Vines, you are the founder and CEO of The Answer Inc. How about that? Hey, you're doing great work, Deborah. I'm so happy to talk to you again. Keep it up.
0: And thank you so much for having me. Don't forget to go to the website and get those tickets. We want to be able to help as many people as we can.
1: Absolutely. 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Check out theanswerinc.org. 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
3: It's 73 degrees and partly cloudy along Chicago's lakefront at 5:30. Good morning. I'm Rob LaFrenz. 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Labor Day weekend means stepped up security measures downtown. In sports, the Cubs beat the Marlins 6-1 for their second straight win. Game 2 of their series kicks off at 3:10 in Miami. The White Sox look to make it 2 straight against the Twins at 6:10 tonight at the Rate. Northwestern football kicks off its 2026-2027 season, hosting South Dakota State tonight. Pregame at 6:30, then the kickoff at 7 with Dave Bennett and Ted Albrecht on 720 WGN and WGNRadio.com. And the Fire are at Toronto FC at 6:30. WGN traffic on the Reagan Memorial Tollway. There's an accident that has the right lane blocked. That's westbound at Eola Road. On the Eisenhower, there's an accident on the outbound off-ramp to the Route 390 Tollway. And then on the Stevenson, there's an accident on the inbound off-ramp to northbound County Line Road. Chicago police say they're beefing up security for the Labor Day weekend. City leaders say additional police officers will be deployed along the lakefront. There are several big events this holiday weekend, including the Chicago Jazz Festival, which runs through Sunday, and Bike the Drive, which happens early Sunday morning. The city urges people to use public transportation and expect closures and heavy traffic. Rescuers in Nepal have pulled a Chinese national and a woman alive 10 days after devastating floods hit the country. Officials said Saturday that the man was rescued from a hydropower tunnel, bringing the total to 3 workers pulled alive from the Trishuli hydropower plant power project. 2 Nepalese workers were rescued from a tunnel at the Trishuli 3A hydropower plant Friday. About 900 workers are missing from 12 hydropower projects across Nepal, with roughly 500 believed to be trapped in various tunnels. Forecast from the WGN Chicago Weather Center. Any lingering showers are likely to exit the area early this morning before daybreak. It'll then become partly sunny, not as hot, but continued fairly humid for at least one more day. Northeast winds off the lake will bring noticeably cooler air to the lakefront. It'll be high of 87 and then the upper 70s around the area beaches. Right now it's 77 degrees at O'Hare, 79 at Midway, 71 in Roselawn, and 73 degrees outside the WGN studios. 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I'm Rob LaFrenz, WGN Radio News.
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0: Welcome to Outside the Loop here on 720 WGN. I am Mike Steven. Great to have you along the show today. And right now, as we usually do, we are listening to some local music. This week, the local music is coming from the Chicago-based post-punk three-piece called Uniflora. 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Every week on the program, I love to feature local music. This week, that local music coming from Uniflora. When you think of Chicago, I think somewhere in that cloud of thoughts has to be Old Style. Old Style beer, yeah. And for decades, the brand was practically synonymous with the city's neighborhood taverns and ballparks and working class culture. But as journalist Nick Kindlesberger reports, Old Style's grip on Chicago has changed dramatically over the years. So how did Old Style become a Chicago institution? What caused its decline? And what does its story tell us about the changing culture of the city? Nick is here with us today to chat all about these questions and more. Nick, welcome back to Outside the Loop.
1: Thanks. Always a pleasure to be here.
0: Well, it's so great to have you here. You are freelancing for Black Club Chicago. That's where this piece was. It's called How Old Style Won and Lost Its Hold on Chicago. So we could check out blackclubchicago.com to see the article. And you're also doing your Substack, nickintheloop.substack.com, going to every restaurant in the loop. So you're a busy guy, man.
1: I'm eating a lot and drinking for this one. Yeah,
0: you've got the dream, dude. You're living the dream here.
1: I'm trying, yeah.
0: So let's talk about what you wrote here. Early on in your piece, you kind of outline the history of Old Style. We know that it starts in La Crosse, Wisconsin, so it's not even from Chicago, but Old Style doesn't really take hold in Chicago until the early 20th century, and then it's really a powerhouse for years. Tell us how Old Style came to prominence in Chicago.
1: You're absolutely right. It's a Wisconsin beer. They're not ashamed of saying that on their website. You know, the big thing that happened was that in 1950, it became the official beer of the Chicago Cubs. And you couldn't have asked for a better promotion than that. And I mean, we're talking for 60 odd years. It was the beer of the Chicago Cubs. And of course, that meant so much more. You know, people who went to games then just had an Old Style, and then they would go home and they're like, oh, I'd like an Old Style, you know, back in my neighborhood too. And, you know, people would watch WGN and then they'd see Old Style and be like, oh, in Chicago, they drink Old Style. You know, because WGN was beamed all across the country. And so it's just one of those perfect storms of a beer just decided to go all in on the Cubs. And it was the perfect time. And then in the late 70s and 80s, they made a huge play in Chicago and really, you know, took over some lost ground from other beers and became the beer of Chicago.
0: Yeah, I think that's amazing. The WGN Cubs thing. I mean, what an incredible gift to get that deal. Because like you say, GN was all over the country. The Cubs were all over the country. And then you had Old Style as

0: the beer of the Cubs. And so that was all over the country. And this is interesting, too. And if you've ever just gone around Chicago and looked at corner taverns, the awesome corner taverns, the real true dive bars will have the old style sign lit up outside. They don't do that anymore. But for a while, they were giving out free signs to bars that would carry old style.
1: That's right. And they not only gave them out to bars, you know, on the north side by Wrigley Field and stuff, they gave them out all over the city. And so you can find them north and west side as well. And also at bar at, you know, may have been in neighborhoods that where they only spoke Polish or they only spoke Spanish. And the signs would be in Spanish and Polish as well.
0: Right.
1: So they just like they nailed it. They were, I don't know what they, who was in charge at that time, but when I was looking over this, I was just stunned because that's how you do it. That's how you, you know, get a city to back you is you back the Cubs and then you pay for all these beer signs. and so, I mean, we're talking, they had more beer sales than any other brewery in the early 1980s.
0: It's really incredible. And I'm still thinking of those signs that are up currently, the Cerveza Fria, the cold beer with the old style logo above it and the Zimne Pivo in the Polish neighborhoods. And the 1980s, you mentioned it there. It's really kind of the height of old style's dominance. They capture 37% of the city's beer market share. That's incredible. 37%.
1: Yeah, it's unreal. They worked with beer distributors. Obviously, they can sell the beer directly to the consumer. They had to work with beer distributors, but the beer distributors just went hog wild. They were all over the city. And I mean, imagine, you know, Miller is that close and it's in Milwaukee and it was beating Miller and Miller Lite. So it was incredibly impressive.
0: Wow. And you talk about in your piece that the original old style beer recipe included a special process to brew the beer. This was kind of getting it to a special version of carbonation, which had its own sort of unique mouthfeel. Tell us about what yeah. they were doing here, because they don't do this anymore, but old style was known for this.
1: Okay. So here's the thing. I need to stay kind of right now, I think old style doesn't taste very good.
0: Yeah, I hear you. I'm with you. I'm with you on that.
1: I'm not from Chicago, so I have no connection to this. And so when they asked me to write this article, I was like, I don't think it's actually a very good beer. And, you know, I used to work for Molson Coors too. So like I'm aware of light American lagers.
0: Uh-huh.
1: And I have favorites in there, whether it be Hams, or let's see, I actually think Miller Lite actually tastes pretty good. But old style, I was just like, I cannot figure it out. Because whenever I would have it, I'm like, I just don't think it tastes very good. And so I was amazed when I dug up this thing that one of the old Yos talked about. It's called a krausening process. I think I'm pronouncing that correctly.
0: Okay.
1: It's a very German word. And it's a very old concept of when they would take finished beer and add it to fermenting beer to kind of give it a little bit more yeast and sugar to keep it going. I think I'm describing this right. I had to interview someone at a brewery to make sure about this.
0: Sure.
1: It's a way most beers nowadays are force carbonated, which means that they just pump them full of CO2 to get them to the right levels. But obviously back in the day, they couldn't do that. And so they had to find all these techniques. And what people say is that this process added a kind of creamier mouthfeel to it that made it a little less thin. And so when I think of old style today, I think of it as a very thin, watery beer with corn in it. I don't know. I'm not.
0: Yeah, no, I hear you. I'm with you. I am from here, but I wasn't old enough to be drinking beer when the old style dominance was happening. Nick, I'll tell you what, we'll take a short break. And when we come back, we'll talk more about the rise and fall of old style beer in Chicago. Nick Kindlesberger is a local journalist and he has a fascinating piece on the rise and fall of old style in Chicago. Stick around. You are listening to Outside the Loop. I am Mike Steven here with you on 720 WGN. Chicago's
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11: A new jobs report blows past expectations of a summer slump. I'm Mike Vaccaro, News Nation Washington Bureau Chief. The U.S. economy adding 162,000 jobs in August, a figure almost triple some estimates. Among the sectors seeing the biggest gains, leisure and hospitality with a boost of 62,000. Then government, construction, and a 16,000 job rise in manufacturing all in the last month. Unemployment remained at 4.1%, though wages still lag behind inflation. President Trump taking to Truth Social Friday morning to celebrate the surprise numbers and calling on the Federal Reserve to lower interest rates and thereby making borrowing more affordable for American consumers. Lower the interest rates because the USA is a much stronger credit than it was just a short time ago, he said. A strong country means lower interest rate. It's a better credit. Very simple. The government's monthly report on inflation is set to come out next week, which will be a factor into what the Fed decides to do with interest rates when they meet in mid-September. I'm Mike Vaccaro, and this is the News Nation Political Minute.

0: Welcome to Outside the Loop here on 720 WGN. I am Mike Steven. It is fantastic to have you along with the program today. And stick around because our friend Lou Manfredini and his show, House Smarts Radio, coming up next after the 6 o'clock news. Right now we are listening to some local music as we usually do on the program. This week that local music is coming from the post-punk three-piece band called Uniflora. From right here in Chicago. Each week on this show, I love to feature local music. This week, the local tunes coming from Uniflora. Nick Kindlesberger is a local freelance writer. He wrote a recent piece for blockclubchicago.com about the rise and fall of old style and how old style beer is really synonymous with Chicago. Before the break, we were talking about the history of old style, how it came to prominence in Chicago. Nick, you know, you go to Wrigley Field. I love going to a Cubs game, and you got to have an old style. I mean, it's just part of what you do.
1: I know the culture behind it is so strong that it's impossible to deny. And so when you're talking to someone like the head brewer at Dovetail, which makes some of the finest beers in Chicago, you know, when she goes to Wrigley, she hunts them down. You know, they're not every beer stand. So she has to make sure she, you know, does a, you know, find and seek with her friend to find an old style because she has to drink it and watch the game. And that's someone who can make exceptional beers. You know, so obviously taste is a little bit subjective. So if you love old style, you know, that there's nothing wrong with that.
0: Right.
1: But I just found it, I think it's fascinating that a beer can be so connected to, a place and a city, even though it was never made here, you know, but they just did such a great job in the early 80s, which unfortunately ended once we hit to the 90s.
0: Their struggles, yeah, they really begin. Old style struggles begin in the 1990s. Their market share decreases. There's some financial stuff going on. There's some buyouts. They stopped that krausening process in the 90s. And is that really kind of like the downfall of old style?
1: It's everyone I talked to said it was a slight flavor in difference.
0: Okay.
1: and we don't have any of, you know, I couldn't interview a beer expert to tell me how much it really changed, but it mostly came down to this one guy from Australia tried to buy it, but then he used a leverage buyout, and so saddled it with debt, and then he screwed up. And then they sold it to Stroh's in Detroit, which is another kind of regional, you know, American light lager. And then they sold that to Pabst. And so it just got handed, you know, over and over to other people. And so that connection and that family pride gets lost. It's now just a brand, you know, like it's just one of many on their portfolio. And if it does well, that's great. And if it doesn't, then they just move on to the next thing. And I think that's kind of what happened to Old Style.
0: Old Style loses the Cubs in 2014. So there's that. After, you know, 63 years today, they're not doing great. They're behind Modelo and Miller Lite. And I also feel like in here, the conversation should probably include something about craft beer and the rise of craft beer. I mean, that's huge. And so when all this is put together, Old Style today is kind of like a shell of what it used to be.
1: Yeah, for sure. And, you know, beer in general is struggling right now. People aren't drinking as much as they used to, which might be a good thing.
0: Right.
1: Everyone's struggling. Craft beer is struggling. Big beer makers are struggling. And so, you know, it's harder for the middle route to win, you know. So Budweiser is now the sponsor at Wrigley, and that kind of, you know, imagine St. Louis, that's their beer.
0: Right.
1: And our biggest rivals are sponsoring it, essentially.
0: Yeah.
1: So, you know, now who owns Budweiser is a bigger question. But it's this thing of like, it's not even, there's no tie to Chicago at all anymore. But it's just such a fascinating story. I just love every part of it.
0: Yeah, and it's still, I think, associated with Chicago. You still have those old-style signs outside of those taverns and those dive bars. I'm wondering, Nick, do you think that old style could do anything to sort of recapture Chicago? I don't know if they want to financially, if they think this is kind of a ship that has sailed. But boy, I mean, you have a lot of people here who would kind of get on board, I would think.
1: Yeah, you know, I would say no, they don't have a shot. I could totally be wrong. You know, when I think about it, I was like, oh, man, it's sort of like Malort. Where it's this liquor that was, you know, actually made in Chicago for a long time, but that was not the most popular liquor, and then it just came back. It's just a fascinating story. And Old Style seems like the perfect combination with Malort. You know, if they could just double down on their Chicago-ness, I think that they could do better. You know, is that going to be enough to help them get through? I don't know. But it would, you know, right now, I don't think they should focus on anything except for Chicago. I don't think that they're going to find new love elsewhere in the country. But if they would get back to, you know, helping people with signs and doing boring stuff like that, that'll end up paying off in the long term.
0: I think you're right. I think it's the long game. And if you invest at the ground level, we're pretty loyal in Chicago. You know, we love the brands that we just associate with here. And I think that there's a lot of, I guess, untapped potential, no pun intended. But, you know, Old Style could come back. I guess they'd have to choose to do that. I'm thinking about in college. I graduated college in 2002, Loyola University, so here in Chicago. And we would call Old Style dog pile because it wasn't that good. So, you know, no disrespect to Old Style, but I'm saying, you know, maybe it's time to step it up or something.
1: Yeah. I mean, it's now or never.
0: Yeah.
1: I feel like it's going to keep getting worse unless they really double down.
0: Well, Nick, you have the whole story at blockclubchicago.com. The story you wrote called How Old Style Won and Lost Its Hold on Chicago. And of course, we should all check you out on Substack, nickintheloop.substack.com. Nick Kindlesberger, journalist. From here in Chicago, Nick, I always appreciate the time, man. You do some really great stories and have a great beat, so keep it going.
1: Thank you very much. I appreciate it.
0: You got it. Again, check out that story on blockclubchicago.org. 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
0: 720 WGN, Mike Steven, wrapping up Outside the Loop, show number 1038. 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We have some extended interviews and content on that podcast, and it is totally free, so that is fantastic. It's Labor Day weekend, so, you know, enjoy it. Go out there, grill, go enjoy some block parties like I was talking about at the beginning of the show. Also, go support your local tavern. My favorite local tavern, Tunes, in Lakeview on the corner of Southport and Byron. It's going through a little bit of a rough patch. The second time this year that they were burglarized. And Tunes is just a fantastic place. It's a corner joint, been around for over 30 years. I personally I've always loved it. I used to live over there. Part of my bachelor party was at Dunes. We had a pig roast in the back, and the owner, Danny Beck, is a good guy. And they were, unfortunately, the target of a break-in earlier this week. Someone went in, they broke the front window, they emptied the cash register, and they hit a bunch of places in that Southport corridor. So those businesses need our help. So this Labor Day, you look, I mean, you got a three-day weekend, right? Get out there, go help out Tunes over at 3857 North Southport. Great barbecue, great drinks, and just a fantastic, cozy corner tavern atmosphere. Really friendly spot. And we want to help them out, make sure that Tunes can stay around for at least another 30 years. And all of those businesses in the Southport corridor, because they were also hit. A bunch of thieves hit those other businesses too. So that stinks. I don't want to go out on a bummer here. I'm just saying, go support your local businesses because they need you, and it's Labor Day, so maybe you have some extra time to go ahead and do that. You have some time right now to go ahead and listen to House Smarts Radio. Lou Manfredini is coming up next. I am guessing he has the smoker fired up for this weekend, and he's entertaining about 30 people. Have a wonderful Labor Day weekend, and stick around for Lou coming up after the news from the Northwestern Medicine Newsroom.
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5: It's 73 degrees and partly cloudy along Chicago's lakefront at 6.

0: 6 o'clock. Good morning. I'm Rob LaFrenz. 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High gas prices have holiday travelers digging deeper to get away.
1: Pair of White Sox teammates hit the 30 home run mark and win to win.
0: WGN traffic, there's an accident on the Eisenhower outbound off-ramp to Route 390 tollway. And then on the Stevenson, there's an accident on the inbound off-ramp to northbound County Line Road. Both of those costing you...

0: Political tensions have disrupted global oil markets, helping drive prices higher. And it's not just gas. AAA says diesel hit an all-time high Friday with a national average of $5.85 a gallon. That surpasses the previous record of $5.81 set in June of 2022.
1: Experts suggest driving in cruise control to burn less gas for every mile. The Chicago Department of Aviation estimates a staggering 1.7 million travelers will move through city terminals over Labor Day weekend. O'Hare alone expects over 1.4 million passengers, a 6% spike from last year, with Sunday projected to be the busiest day. Midway is bracing for 300,000 travelers of its own. TSA officials are urging everyone to arrive early to handle potentially long checkpoint lines. The owner of the Waggles Pet Resort is charged with cruel treatment of an animal after the death of a dog this week. We get the story from WGN's Pam Jones.
2: A Deerfield family got the call that their beloved dog, Miller, died after being left in a van all day. Outdoor temperatures topped 90 degrees, so it was even hotter in the van. Wheeling police charged Ross Niehaus Thursday. He's scheduled to appear in court later this month.
1: In a statement released to WGN, Niehaus said the company is devastated, adding that they are grieving with the family. At least one Chicago alderman believes he has a plan to solve one of the Chicago Bears' biggest gripes if the team were to reopen the possibility of staying along the lakefront. Alderman Brian Hopkins told WGN's Lisa Dent the Bears are done with being managed by the Chicago Park District, and he says there's a way to take that land away from Park District control.
3: Something like a 99-year lease, you know, could accomplish the same thing as a sale of ownership, where the Bears would be the long-term tenant, and the terms of that lease could be negotiated in such a manner that it would largely mimic ownership anyways.
1: The Bears haven't indicated that they're even considering staying downtown, however. It was the most closely watched jury trial in the nation for the past few weeks. After 7 days of deliberations, the judge in the Lindsey Clancy triple murder trial declared a mistrial. News Nation's Laura Engel has more.
4: It was one juror that held up this verdict in terms of making a unanimous decision. So now Lindsey Clancy returns to the hospital where she has been being held, and she will remain to be held there. And then we'll have to wait and see. September 29th, 9 a.m., we'll be back here for a hearing to see what the DA is going to choose to do, if he is going to be meeting with Reddington, if they're going to come up with a plea deal, lesser charges, same charge. Anything's on the table at this point.
1: Clancy's attorney said she had postpartum psychosis when she strangled her kids, then tried to take her own life back in 2023. President Trump says he wants to win the artificial intelligence race. News Nation's Corey Smith reports he's proposed creating an independent group to review and test new AI models for security risks before they're released to the public. But not everyone is on board with the plan.
5: Politico reports says during a call last month, Meta CEO Mark Zuckerberg told President Trump that he was against the plan, but he did suggest people he thought should serve on this independent regulatory body. Zuckerberg recently wrote that any policy that slowed the release of a new AI model would, quote, add significant risk to American leadership while letting foreign models race ahead over China. Meta declined to comment on the call, but Zuckerberg was publicly making the case for fewer restrictions at the G20 just this week.
1: Meanwhile, Tesla and SpaceX CEO Elon Musk is calling for more electricity and data centers to support the technology's rapid expansion. WGN Sports Time, 6:04.
6: White Sox bounce back after a rough week in Houston, grabbing a much-needed 4-1 win over the Twins last night. Miguel Vargas and Colson Montgomery both went deep for their 30th home run of the season, and Eric Fetty threw 5 innings of scoreless ball for the Southsiders, who now hold a 2.5-game lead over the Guardians after Cleveland swept their doubleheader yesterday with Detroit. Cubs won their second straight, beating the Marlins 6-1. The Northsiders used a 3-run sixth to pull away from Miami. Shota Imanaga turned in 6 innings of 1-run ball, and Aaron Savali threw 3 scoreless out of the bullpen to lock down the win. And with the Phillies' loss, the Cubs moved back to the top of the wild card standings in the NL by a half game. College football in the Big Ten yesterday, Purdue beat Indiana State 44-19. Michigan State held on to beat Toledo 30-20. And Northwestern football kicks off its 2026 season tonight, hosting South Dakota State. Pregame at 6:30, then the kickoff at 7 with Dave Ennett and Ted Albrecht on 720 WGN and WGNRadio.com. I'm Jack Heinrich, WGN Sports.
7: Chance for storms does decrease during the overnight. We should be dry by early Saturday morning. The high temperature climbs to 87 degrees on Saturday. And on Sunday, we'll have a high of 80.

0: 4 with a cooler condition along the lakeshore, probably low to mid-80s there. As we get into Monday, we're up to about 83, mostly sunny skies for Labor Day. Back to work, back to school on Tuesday, and we warm back up, upper 80s and upper 90s early next week. From the WGN Weather Center, I'm Chief Meteorologist Demetrius Ivory.
1: It's 77 degrees at O'Hare, 79 at Midway, and it's 75 degrees outside the WGN studios. 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
2: Oh, hi! Good morning. Come on in. You're just in time. Take a seat.
18: 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Sir, I have a problem with my boiler.
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0: 6:11 in the morning. House Smarts Radio with me, Lou Manfredini. Good morning, everybody. Our phone number is 857-557-4568. 857-557-4LOU. Any question I can help you with this Labor Day weekend? Pick up the phone, give us a call. We're here until 10 o'clock this morning. Good morning to Lindsay, who's be producing this morning. Good morning to Rob LaFrenz, who's doing the news. And in the sports department, we have...
1: Jack Heinrich.
0: Jack Heinrich, ladies and gentlemen. The Wheel of Meat. There he is. Pride and joy of... wait, remind me, Jack, where are you from?
1: Hoffman Estates.
0: Hoffman Estates. The pride and joy of Hoffman Estates. That's Rob, right. LaFrenz. Remind me, Rob, where'd you grow up? Wheeling?
2: Deerfield.
0: Deerfield.
2: Yeah.
0: Did I know that?
2: You did.
0: Did I know that you were the pride and joy of Deerfield High School?
2: I was not the pride and joy of Deerfield High School. I was not even the pride and joy of Stevenson High School, but that's where I went to school.
0: You were. They were happy to see you go? Is that what happened?
2: Something like that, yeah.
0: Well, are you running with the, you know, Jalen Brunson and I went to high school together, went to the same high school, you know?
2: No? Yeah, nobody would believe that.
0: They'd be like, really? Well, he's, and then you? No, I don't get it. Right. Oh, well, that's good. That's a good school, though. That's the
1: high
0: school.
2: Yeah.
0: That is a true, I mean, it's a powerhouse. And just a really good academic school.
1: They got everything.
0: It's amazing. Wait, where'd you live in? Did you live over like in Riverwoods where you could go to, Stevenson?
2: Yeah, it was right by Riverwoods over there. Deerfield, right, mailing, like, a little address, but kind of in the middle of, you know, Deerfield, Lincolnshire,
0: got it.
2: Wheeling, all those places.
0: Yeah. Right. All right, that's good. That's good to know. Lindsay, pride and joy of, what was the high school you went to? St. Joe's?
3: St. Joe's High School.
0: St. Joe's High School in K-Town?
3: Mm-hmm.
0: The Fighting...
3: Lancers.
0: Lancers.
2: Lancers. Mm-hmm.
0: Lancers. So was it like a, was there like a guy on a horse?
3: Yep.
0: Like a knight? Running. Like
3: that's
0: a knight?
3: Yes. We didn't really have one at the games or anything. It wasn't that fancy. We just had like an image.
0: I told you the story. When I was a senior in high school, you know, we got the new Ryan Field being built right now. And I went to Deerfield High School. And we went to the state championship for football. And they asked me to dress, and Deerfield was the Warriors. And they asked me to dress up like a Roman knight.
1: Nice.
0: Okay. So they rented, you know, the shield and the Roman hat and the tunic. But it was winter, really cold, you know. And the girls on the cheerleading squad and the pom-pom, they're like, you should wear pantyhose.
1: Okay.
0: Go, really? Why? Well, it'll keep your legs warm. I'm like, really? And I'm pretty sure... So, Lindsay, as someone that's only worn pantyhose once in my life, that I'm at least admitting to on the radio, do they actually do well, have you, I'm sure you've worn pantyhose.
3: Of course. Since I was 10, no.
0: No, but
3: they're
0: do they keep their
3: really
0: legs
3: weird.
0: Warm, or were the girls just doing that to kind of mess with me?
3: No,
0: I was
3: would.
0: Really cold. Like, it made no difference to me.
3: Oh, really?
0: And I had such a newfound respect for any woman at that point in my life. Like, when I see these women in the wintertime wearing dresses, you know, and they have nothing on their legs, I'm like, oh my gosh, they're so
3: tough.
0: You
3: could use some pantyhose, please. Have you never
0: I wore pantyhose? Isn't that what you
3: You've
0: call
3: You've never
0: them?
3: Said that to the ladies, though.
0: To the ladies?
3: Your legs must be freezing.
0: Your legs would be really so much warmer if you wore pantyhose. Right. That would be exactly something I would
3: tights
0: say.
3: Tights would have been a better option for you, but yes, they would have maybe made
0: well, did
3: a
0: they have
3: little
0: tights?
3: Difference.
0: Did they have tights in the... Oh, yeah, they had tights in the 80s. Sure.
3: Oh yeah.
0: Right.
3: For a lot of those. Those would have been a better option.
0: Tights would have been better, like a like a nude colored tight.
3: Mm-hmm. Yep. Yep.
0: Nobody said that, but I went to the Walgreens and bought a thing of legs.
3: Those are the most
0: egg.
3: Easily oh my god.
2: You remember?
3: That's I do remember.
0: It was in the egg. And I was like, what's the biggest size you have? And whatever it was, the lady sold it to me and I was not warm. I wish I remembered all those girls' names because they were not nice to me. They were nice to me.
3: They tried.
0: And Deerfield lost the state championship.
1: Oh,
3: oh that's even worse.
0: I think Joliet Catholic. I'm pretty sure it was, they're a powerhouse.
1: Yeah.
0: You know, anyway. What are we talking about?
1: High school.
0: House Smarts Radio. What we have today, I have a really good, Rob, you're going to love my Saturday story.
2: Oh, I can't wait.
0: It is right in your wheelhouse. I said to Bob Ferguson, Jack Heinrich, I'm going to say some things in my Saturday story right now. You probably have no idea. You're like,
1: love it.
0: Really?
1: Love it.
0: That's really? You're going to be, and Lindsay, you too. Although you're an old soul, I don't think that, I think a lot of this would be like, oh, yeah, right. Oh, I kind of remember that, kind of. Mm. But you're so young.
3: I'm so young.
0: So young. So it is, I think you'll find it quite interesting this morning after 9 o'clock. And then, and not to brag, you guys, but, you know, I've been around a long time, and I happen to be pretty good friends with the mayor of Lansing, Illinois. Now, I knew him before he was the mayor of Lansing for like 30-plus years. And now my buddy Brian Hardy is the mayor of the village of Lansing. And they have this really cool, we're going to talk to him later on this morning. There's this historic, you should look this up when you have a chance. In Lansing, they have this famous Ford hangar. So Henry Ford, you know, they had some manufacturing in Lansing way back when, and he built this huge hangar so they could fly planes in and out. And this whole area where Lansing is has this historical significance because of this hangar and how it was built architecturally. It's really cool. And they're trying to revitalize it, to turn it into an event space and a museum and, you know, an educational area. And we're going to learn a little bit more about this 100th anniversary of the village of Lansing and their historic Ford hangar, which will be pretty cool. So stick around. We're here until 10 o'clock this morning. 857-557-4LOU, 857-557-4568. Let's go to the phone lines now and get things started with Paul in Lisle. Good morning, Paul.
4: Good morning, Lou. Great talking to you again.
0: How may I help you, sir?
4: I have a 45-year-old house. I've been here for 38 years. I've noticed that in other areas of the subdivision, similar homes have had to have their stairs ripped out and their sewer line replaced. I guess what happens is the stair slowly goes down on top of the sewer line and disconnects.
0: Wait. Are we talking about outdoor stairs?
4: Yes, sir. Outdoor stairs.
0: Okay. So, like the stairs to the front porch?
4: Yes, sir.
0: Okay. Keep going.
4: I've made a practice. I've seen three other homes, similar situations. Have to repair everything. Everything's got tears out. So I have a plumber come out, takes the camera down there. All these years, I've had no issues. This last one turned out there's three separate situations where underneath the outside stairs, there's movement on the sewer line and in two other spots. One of the spots has a small amount of mud in it or dirt.
0: Mm-hmm.
4: They want to, you know, go in there right now and tear everything out. I want to know if, you know, do I have a timeline on this? It's awful expensive. I had other plans. We were going to celebrate our 80th birthday, bring all the kids in, go on a big party. And it's kind of messed things up.
0: Yeah. Okay, hold on a minute. So tell me about these front stairs. Are they, what is it, like a porch with how many stairs?
4: There's two steps coming up. They're, you know, fairly large. And then, of course, there's a sidewalk coming down from that going
0: okay.
4: out to the...
0: And when I'm looking at those stairs now, are they level? Are they leaning? Are they falling into the ground? Or
4: no. They're perfectly level. There's no leaning, but
0: and to the best.
4: You know,
0: so
4: starting,
0: so
4: to, some of the concrete
0: you said
4: to peel off.
0: Yeah. But you said the house. You said the house is 40 years old. So I don't know if you know this, but you know, a lot of times in houses 40 years ago, they would put these little wing walls in the foundation. That would come out, and then they'd pour the concrete over the top of that. So it's like, you know, it's supported by the foundation wall. You have no idea if that's the case.
4: No, I don't.
0: Okay, all right.
4: That's the situation.
0: Okay, so all right. So the stairs are fine. Visually, they're not like digging into the ground. Now, did the plumber tell you where this sewer line is? How far away? Like, he wants to replace it all, but this

0: place where you said it's the mud, is that right under the stairs or is it out under the sidewalk?
1: It's out further. It's about 20, 30 feet.
0: Okay. So from the house to that spot, we're 30 feet out where we have a concern.
1: Right. And then right underneath the stairs, he's telling me where it comes out.
0: Right under the stairs, he's telling you what?
1: That there's been movement.
0: Okay, movement, but not, but it's not hindering the flow.
1: Not yet, he's saying.
0: Okay,
1: he's saying what it'll do, it'll collapse.
0: And Paul, how many people live in this house?
1: Two.
0: Okay, you have time. This isn't imminent. Oh. Here's what I would do: go on your trip and celebrate your 80th birthday, and bring the kids in, and spend the money on the stuff that you want to spend the money on. And then you just had this camera stuff done, right?
1: Yes.
0: Okay. Put in your calendar a year from now. Have the camera guy come back. And then compare the videos.
1: Okay.
0: Right? And in the meantime, what I want you to do over the next year, start using an enzyme in your toilet like twice a year before you go to bed. Flush it down the toilet and go to bed. So that any buildup of paper, debris, or waste that might be in the separation or whatever, it helps to clear that up to keep things flowing.
1: Okay. Now the video showed that the sewer line going out, all the way out, is clean as a whistle, except for these two or three little spots where there's supposedly movement.
0: Where are you going to go on your trip?
1: California, we're going to go to the wine country.
0: We're not talking about your sewer line anymore. We're talking about California. Go spend lots of money in California with your family and celebrate your birthday.
1: Thanks, buddy.
0: Have a great day. Happy birthday. Come on. I mean, you got time. And I don't, you know, I'm giving the plumber the benefit of the doubt. He's, you got to do this right away. But let's take a beat, take a look, a little bit of separation. Every old house has that, and the water still flows. Yeah, it's not perfect, but if you keep an eye on it, then you go from there. And if there is a problem, all of a sudden it backs up, then we rot it out and we buy ourselves a little time. And then you save and budget for it down the line. It's 6:23 in the morning. Good morning. My name is Lou Manfredini. This is House Smarts Radio. We'll take a quick break and be right back.
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0: Hey, a week from tomorrow is Misericordia Family Fest. 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I know they're also looking for volunteers, so if you'd like to help out in any way, you can go to the website too and sign up for that. But more importantly, come out and have some fun with us on Sunday, September 13th. They have a beer tent. They'll have big screen TVs up. The Bears game will be on. You can hang out with your friends, have some snacks, and have a really fun time. So I hope to see you there. We'll be there as well. 857-557-4LOU. 857-557-4568 is our phone number. One other thing I was at on Thursday, Lindsay. I did something I only do once a year.
1: Oh, what was that?
0: Play golf.
1: Oh.
0: I'm so bad.
1: Me too.
0: No,
1: I don't even like it. I don't even want to get good.
0: You had a few days with your father, and I saw a picture of you golfing. Just your picture of just you holding the club is better than me. It's unbelievable.
1: Did you enjoy it?
0: Well, I enjoyed the people I was with.
1: Oh yeah,
0: and it was a charity event. I have a very good friend of mine, Kevin Spahn, who sponsors this. Really lovely event for an organization called the One World Surgery Center. And his friend and his wife, Peter and Lulu, who he's an orthopedic surgeon, they set up this surgery center in an orphanage in Honduras. As a weird aside, Mallory, our daughter Mallory, the one that lives in Colombia, volunteered at this orphanage like three separate times. The surgery center is next to it, and these doctors would go down and perform these much-needed surgeries because the, you know, people with no options for surgical care or medical care would come here. They now have 100 employees, and they have a location also in the Dominican Republic, and they're doing surgeries and taking care of these people there every single week.
1: Wow.
0: And so this golf, I could care less that I can play golf. I was with some nice friends, and we had a great time. It was really hot, but it was lovely. We were at Cantini, which is this unbelievably beautiful public course in Wheaton, and they do such a nice job, and we had a lovely time. And if you want to learn more about the charity, it's One World Surgery. Really terrific people and doing just amazing work down there. So congratulations to all of them. It's 6:31 in the morning. Let's head into the WGN Radio Newsroom and check in with Rob LaFrance.
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3: It's 75 degrees with thick fog along Chicago's lakefront at 6:31. Good morning. I'm Rob LaFrance. 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We make it fun to get stuff done. New safety measures are in place in downtown Chicago for the Labor Day weekend. In sports, the Cubs beat the Marlins 6-1 for their second straight win. Game 2 of their series kicks off at 3:10 in Miami. The White Sox look to make it 2 straight against the Twins at 6:10 tonight at the Rate. And on WGN this afternoon, Northwestern football kicks off its 2026-2027 season, hosting South Dakota State tonight. Pregame at 6:30, then the kickoff at 7 with Dave Ennett and Ted Albrecht on 720 WGN and WGNradio.com. WGN traffic, no major incidents to report on the area roads and highways, so looking pretty smooth out there. Chicago police say they've beefed up security for the Labor Day weekend. City leaders say additional police officers will be deployed along the lakefront. There are several big events this weekend, including the Chicago Jazz Festival, which runs through Sunday, and Bike the Drive, which happens early Sunday morning. People are being urged to use public transportation and expect street closures and heavy traffic. And gas prices are at record highs for this time of the year as Labor Day weekend travelers take to the roads. The national average is just over $4.14, according to AAA. Last week, we were seeing prices right around $4.08, while the national average sat at $3.20 a gallon a year ago. The forecast from the WGN Chicago Weather Center, any lingering showers are likely to exit the area early this morning. It'll then become partly sunny, not as hot, but continued fairly humid for at least one more day. Northeast winds off the lake will bring noticeably cooler air to the lakefront with a high of 87 inland and upper 70s on the area beaches. Right now it's 74 degrees in O'Hare, 77 in Midway, 75 in Morris, and 75 degrees outside the WGN studios. 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
0: So this thing I saw was the fact that from 1980 to 2021 is the same period of time from 1980 to 1939. I'm gonna start with the early stuff, right? 1939, sure. Obviously World War II, the attack on Pearl Harbor, the Korean War, the space race, right? We landed on the moon.
14: Right.
0: The civil rights movement, voting rights, women's rights.
1: And House Smarts Radio.
0: And then you think about 1980 and on. Lindsay?
1: So I'm thinking the moments that I remember being glued to the TV. When Princess Diana died, 9/11, of course, when Obama was elected,
0: right,
1: COVID,
0: ugh,
1: and the Britney meltdown.
0: History.
14: Totally.
0: Okay. Wait, I talked about landing on the moon. I talked about these terrible wars.
14: And yours is the Britney meltdown.
15: That was a war in itself.
1: Yeah. 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

0: haven't gotten an update lately. I don't see anything.
1: I think she's brewing something. I think she's coming back.
0: You think she's getting her stuff together, seeing a therapist, multiple?
1: I think she's making a comeback.
0: You know, we love a comeback.
1: I know we
0: right?
1: do.
0: Right? Mary Beth and I were at this last night. We grabbed some dinner in Burlington, Wisconsin. We shared a fish fry at Brew and Ole's. Cute little place in downtown. I mean, really cute. Like you need a reservation, but we were the early birds. And we're talking about, and you know, Burlington, Wisconsin, the home of Tony Romo.
1: Oh, yes, of course.
0: You grew up in Tony Romo. Mm-hmm. And so I said, you know, we started talking about Tony Romo. And I was like, what happened to Tony Romo? And Meredith looked it up. And, you know, he pleaded no contest. And he was obviously pulled over. It's, you know, whatever. It's you, when you get here's my little advice for you young kids out there making lots of money. Hire a driver. You're making lots of money. Go have as many beers on the golf course as you want. Have a great time. And then say, Jim, can you drive me home? You know, or whatever their driver's name is, it's just worth it. But I like Tony Romo; he's a good Wisconsin boy.
1: I do too.
0: I want him to. You think your dad was his dentist?
1: I think his dad is a dentist.
0: Oh,
1: is that right? Hold on.
0: He's got really nice teeth, right? Were you looking him up? His dad is a dentist. Is his dad a dentist? Did your dad know him? Didn't your dad have an office in Burlington?
1: Yeah, I think that's why I feel like he was a therapist, bilingual therapist. Maybe. Oh, no, that's Portland. Keep going. Let me just keep talking.
0: Okay, well, anyway, my point is I want Tony Romo to have a comeback. I want him to come out and say, I made a mistake, I shouldn't have done this, and do, like, educational stuff to help other people not make the same mistake, and then get him back on the TV, because he's good, and I like him.
1: Wait, what did he do? I don't remember him doing anything.
0: He was at some charity golf outing in Wisconsin, in Milwaukee, and he got pulled over, and he failed a sobriety test.
1: Ah.
0: Right? So we like second chances, Brittany and Tony Romo. Did they date? Did they ever date?
1: No, it was Jessica Simpson.
0: Oh, Jessica Simpson, another one. Right.
1: Mm-hmm.
0: Okay.
1: That I know. That I can confirm.
0: 857-5574-LOU. 857-557-4568. Let's go back to the Mega Pros phone line. One mega call does it all. This is Tom in Northfield. Good morning, Tom.
2: Good morning, Lou. Thank you for taking the call.
0: Of course.
2: And happy Labor Day to everyone.
0: Yeah, how about that?
2: So I have a small project, but I don't know how to do it. So I have a bluestone covered front stoop.
0: Bluestone, okay.
2: And so the bluestone is connected by some sort of a mortar, and one or two of the pieces off the facing, that's not what you step on, but the part that goes down about, it's only about a 6-inch

0: step up, have fallen away. So I'm not a whatever Mason person. So
1: right.
0: Is it easy to repair, or do I have to call somebody?
1: So this is the bluestone on the step.
0: Yeah. So think of a front stoop that probably was concrete, and the prior owner put bluestone across, you know, top and sides of that front stoop.
1: So on the step, is it a tread or is it individual pieces of stone?
0: So think of the front stoop as something that's about 4 feet wide,
1: yeah,
0: and about 10 feet,
1: right?
0: You know, 4x10,
1: right?
0: And the step up is whatever that is, 6 inches or something,
1: right,
0: like
1: right.
0: that. So one of the pieces that are what I call the facing that you see.
1: So the kicker on the this is the vertical piece of stone.
0: Correct.
1: Oh, okay. And does it fit back in like a piece of puzzle?
0: Yes.
1: Okay.
0: But it's got the mortar attached to the back of it, but
1: okay,
0: it has fallen away.
1: Got it. The mortar that's attached to the back of it, if you push it back into place, is it on the right plane with the rest of the riser? You know what I mean? It's
0: yes.
1: Okay, good.
0: Yeah.
1: So
0: yeah,
1: take it down. Take a wire brush. Do not remove the mortar that's there. Just clean it up.
0: Okay.
1: And then I want you to buy a tube of Loctite Power Grab.
0: Okay.
1: They make it in, is it just one piece of stone? Like one?
0: Yeah, one piece of stone.
1: Okay.
0: Yeah.
1: So they make it in a squeeze tube, which is probably all you need.
0: Okay.
1: And, and so you got a couple gallons of old paint that you got laying around?
0: Yep.
1: Okay.
0: Yep.
1: So lay this stone down, take that power grab, squeeze some big, and clean the riser up as well, the concrete there. Make sure it's dry. Mm-hmm. Squeeze the power grab on the back of the stone and put like some big dollops on it, like getting in between where the mortar is to get to the stone, like 2 or 3 dollops, then put the thing back into place and push it, right? And mm-hmm. then get
0: yep.
1: like a block of wood so you can apply some pressure to it with a couple cans of paint to push against it and leave it there overnight.
0: Okay.
1: The pressure, Tom, is the most important mm-hmm. part of everything I just told you. Now, the power grab, the beauty of this particular adhesive that I'm telling you about, it actually holds it right there. Like you could take a brick and stick it on a wall if you put this stuff on there and it would stay there. But I want the pressure mm-hmm. to hold that against there as the glue sets.
0: Got it. Okay. All right. Well, very good. See?
1: Yeah.
0: This is the reason why we call.
1: Well, and now you're sort of like a Mason.
0: No. No, I'm just one of Lou's guys. Whatever.
1: Good, I love
0: a guy.
1: So. You know a guy. All right, we'll have a lovely Labor Day weekend.
0: You too.
1: Appreciate you calling this morning. 857-5574-LOU. Tony Romo's father, Ramiro Romo Jr., was a carpenter, construction worker, and project superintendent for most of his life. Maybe your dad worked on Tony or something as a dentist.
2: Some story with it. I mean, it was a very long time ago. Something with a dentist.
1: Well, why don't you,
2: my dad
1: why don't you
2: worked
1: text
2: on...
1: your dad? He, mm-hmm. I know he listens, but you could text mm-hmm. dad. Whereas Tony Romo, your patient, it would be...
2: What?
1: It would work for our word of the day. I almost used the word of the day.
2: Get it.
1: Yeah, mm-hmm. but I'm not going to. 857-5574-LOU. 857-557-4568. We're live from the PermaSeal Concrete Lifting Studios, keeping patio, sidewalks, and pool decks safe. We'll take a quick break and be right back.
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13: Buenos días. 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And so am I, but from Medellin, Colombia. 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
1: I love
0: on a bus. It's crazy. Speaking of listening, have you had a chance at all to check out the WGN
1: playlist?
0: Summer playlist? That
1: yes.
0: So John Williams had this idea. I think it came from, former President Barack Obama always puts out a summer playlist, and he featured the songs. And then it kind of sparked this idea. And then he put one together, and I think Andy put one together. You know, he's an old DJ. Steve Alexander, and then it just kind of morphed in. More and more people did it. And Michael Piff, who is our digital strategist extraordinaire here at WGN Radio, took all of the different playlists and put them all together. Here's the problem. It's so good, and it's like 15 hours of music, that you end up playing it in the car and you don't listen to WGN. Like, I'm listening to it, and the music is so eclectic, you know? And it's really, really fun. So if you go to WGNradio.com, you'll see not only a link to a Spotify playlist that Michael put together, but then also the list of songs based on the people that submitted. So it's very telling who the types of music that different people listen to. And there are a few duplicates, you know, because everyone's had a lot of people like the same songs, but super eclectic, really fun. I downloaded it and I play it in the truck all the time when I'm driving around. Go ahead.
1: Well, now I need to know some of these aren't even on. We don't even have rejoins with these songs that are on your list.
0: No, I know. And so the thing was, my summer playlist, when I finally submitted one, I thought to myself, and I think I did this with John Hansen. I talked about this. When I got my first Spotify account, and I didn't know what I was doing, right? And I think one of my kids said, you know, Dad, you can make a playlist. So I made Lou's first playlist, right? Like, that was the thing. And every time I would hear some song, oh, I love this song. I mean, I would send them to you, right? I would go, oh, we should do a rejoin with this. And I would put it on that playlist. And so now I'm going to say, I don't know, that playlist is probably 7 hours or so, you know? And when I was traveling a lot, I would just have it in my ears when I'm napping on a plane or something, because you could download it, whatever. So I just went back to that playlist, and I thought, what are the songs that I really like hearing on this playlist? And a lot of those I used. And I did put the Susan Tedeschi song in honor of you, because I know you love Susan Tedeschi.
1: I do.
0: And that's a great song, so... Anyway,
1: I do.
0: Go to WGNradio.com. You can learn more about the playlist. It's a lot of fun to listen to. A lot of people contributed to it, and it was a really neat, fun summer thing that John came up with, and I was happy to participate.
1: Is the competition lying from you?
0: Is what?
1: I know, but I feel like you always say that. Did they get the? It's not a competition.
0: It's not a competition, but I think it turned into a competition because everybody. People would call in and they'd be like, yeah. Oh my gosh, Andy Mazur's list is the best. And it is really good. But then somebody else would do one and then theirs was the best. And then like Lisa Dent did one. And Lisa Dent's a lot of, you know, she's such a music file.
1: Lisa Dent.
0: And Lisa Dent is a lot of music you've never even heard of. But she's such a fan of different types of music. So it's really a lot of fun. Like Bob Kessler, who's like Mr. Jazz, his list is really good. Like, I really, really liked his list.
1: Oh, he would have guy, yeah.
0: Yeah, really good. Like, Ramsey Lewis, there's like a cover that Ramsey Lewis does is really good. And I think Bob used to work with Ramsey Lewis. Anyway, it's really good. Go to WGNradio.com and take a look. It really is cool. 857-557-4LOU. 857-557-4568 is our phone number. Labor Day. Which means that, we're at the end of summer, which is kind of a bummer. But I know we're going to have some warm days ahead. I've gotten some questions even from my son about lawn care and things like that. You know, fall seeding is coming up. We're still a little too warm for all of that. But it is coming. And the cooler temperatures, if your lawn has not looked great, even though all this rain... And the heat and humidity has kind of been pretty nice for all the plants. I've noticed around our home, stuff is literally just bursting and growing like crazy. It's really stuff that we planted years ago that I've always been like, maybe I'm going to replant this. All of a sudden this year, it really came out and really looks nice. But you'll notice that a lot of places now, the big boxes, the hardware stores, the garden centers have a lot of sales on this stuff. So take advantage of that to save a few pennies on things, you know. Everything's more expensive now, but maybe go pick up that if you're someone that does the fall seeding and the fall winterizer, you'll get some good deals on that now. I would say we're probably at least 3 to 4 weeks away before you do the fall seeding, and it's a really good idea to consider aerating your soil, dethatching the lawn, and then putting that seed down. And then don't cut it for a couple weeks. Let that seed germinate a little bit with the cooler temperatures when we do get there. And it's just so good for your lawn, and it fills stuff in, and it'll look so nice, come next spring. And the other thing to consider is a soil amender. And so these are, you know, there's a lot of fancy products that you can buy that are made to do this, but even just regular compost, bags of compost, that's like a soil amender to help loosen up the soil. And so if you're gonna put some seed down, and either peat moss or peat moss to cover it, but the compost, if you spread that out over the seeding that you do, that helps to condition the soil, and it helps to perk up that seed really quickly. Like, it really comes up well, and it helps to keep the seed a little cooler. And the cooler the soil temperature, the faster the seed germinates. And so that's why fall is such a great time to do all this kind of stuff. And then we'll talk later on about doing some fall trimming and maybe even some fall planting. Great time to plant trees and bushes, too, if you've ever considered doing anything like that. 6:56 in the morning. House Smarts Radio with me, Lou Manfredini. Our phone number is 857-557-4568. 857-557-4Lou is the phone number. The news is next from the Northwestern Medicine Newsroom. Don't go away. We'll be right back.
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5: A new jobs report blows past expectations of a summer slump. I'm Mike Vaccaro, News Nation Washington Bureau Chief. The U.S. economy adding 162,000 jobs in August, a figure almost triple some estimates. Among the sectors seeing the biggest gains, leisure and hospitality with a boost of 62,000, then government, construction, and a 16,000 job rise in manufacturing all in the last month. Unemployment remained at 4.1%, though wages still lag behind inflation. President Trump taking to Truth Social Friday morning to celebrate the surprise numbers and calling on the Federal Reserve to lower interest rates and thereby making borrowing more affordable for American consumers. Lower the interest rates because the USA is a much stronger credit than it was just a short time ago, he said. A strong country means lower interest rate. It's a better credit. Very simple. The government's monthly report on inflation is set to come out next week, which will be a factor into what the Fed decides to do with interest rates when they meet in mid-September. I'm Mike Vaccaro, and this is the News Nation Political Minute.
0: Remember when we were going to try and have Rich Linkoff and Tina Martini on, and we could just never schedule them? They're the two busiest lawyers ever. They're like, it's like they're in that movie, The Firm. Remember that movie? Did you ever see that movie, The Firm?
1: Uh-huh, I do. Tom Cruise.
0: Tom Cruise. That's a good movie, by the way.
1: They don't make them like they used to.
0: They don't make movies like that anymore. 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Jack Heinrich has your sports. Rob LaFrenz has your news. We've got more House Smarts Radio coming up. Don't go away. We'll be right back.
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6: It's 75 degrees with a thick fog along Chicago's lakefront at 7 o'clock. Good morning. I'm Rob LaFrenz. 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New information has been released in the case of a mom in Frankfurt accused of killing her young son.
7: White Sox blast 3 home runs and win over Twins.
6: WGN traffic, we're looking pretty good out there on the area highways and roads with no major incidents to report. Thanks to the release of court documents, we know more

0: about the Frankfurt mother charged with first-degree murder and the death of her 2-year-old son, and what high-profile case she'd been following. WGN's Jewel Hillary reports.
1: Investigators say witnesses informed the officers that the defendant had recently become very invested in the Lindsay Clancy murder trial. At the time of the occurrence, the jury was still deliberating on that matter. The Clancy trial involving a mother was discovered.
0: 40-year-old Corey Walsh is still being held for medical treatment. Once she's released, she'll be moved to the Will County Jail, awaiting a detention hearing on several counts of first-degree murder.

0: right, with a valid passport or visa, but that was only until January 1st. WGN's Patrick Elwood tells us that's no longer the case.
1: I reached out to the Illinois Department of Natural Resources about the rule change. A representative telling me, quote, IDNR is aware of the concern and it is under review. For context, this is the result of a long-standing law. The law requires IDNR to collect Social Security numbers from anyone who purchases fishing or hunting licenses. Then that information aids the state in collecting back child support from people who are in arrears. Changing the policy would require legislative action.
0: Fishing license fees go directly to restocking Lake Michigan. Travelers aren't letting higher gas prices or plane fares stop them this Labor Day weekend. More than 50 million Americans are expected to travel. Clint Henderson is the managing editor for The Points Guy. He told News Nation the prices for flights will remain high as long as people are willing to pay.
2: Almost immediately after the Iran conflict started, airlines were raising their ticket prices. And guess what? The airline CEOs have told The Points Guy that essentially they realized the American consumer will pay more for flights and hotels.
0: AAA says flights to top domestic destinations are up nearly 20% over last year. President Trump said the conflict in Iran is small potatoes. That was on Friday. He defended Vice President J.D. Vance for asserting that months of on and off attacks in the Middle East are not a war.
3: Well, I'll tell you what, a lot of people don't call it a war. I call it a military conflict because it's small potatoes for us. It's not a big thing.
0: Trump noted that U.S. strikes on Iran are now intermittent. President Trump plans to use the Qatari jet for Air Force One as he travels to Ireland next week. The retrofitted jet's safety capabilities have been questioned following the decision to have him switch off of it as he departed Turkey last month. Several weeks ago, Trump said there would be security upgrades, but it's unknown if that happened. And rescuers in Nepal pulled two workers alive from an underground tunnel at a hydropower plant. News Nation's Connell McShane has more.
4: Rescuers have been digging in the area for days using satellite imagery to find the trapped men. They were at work inside a hydropower tunnel when the flash floods hit. Their rescue bringing some hope for these families of more than 900 other workers that are still missing. More than 1,300 people were killed in the floods across Nepal and Tibet. More than 5,000, they say, are still missing.
0: One of those rescued said more people are alive inside the tunnel and that the search is ongoing. WGN Sports Time, 7:04.
5: The White Sox used the long ball last night against the Twins. Miguel Vargas and Colson Montgomery each went deep for their 30th home run of the season, powering the Southsiders to a 4-1 win. And Colson Montgomery is proud of the hard work he has put in.
6: You dream of all this stuff and you try to prepare for all this stuff, you know, and going out there and making it happen it's not easy or by any means, but you know, I think it's just a lot of, you know, discipline and kind of dedication to staying, you know, with your approach and your process and stuff. And, you know, doing it all night, you know, being able to share it with Vargas is awesome.
5: White Sox hold a 2.5 game lead over the Guardians in the AL Central after Cleveland swept their doubleheader with Detroit yesterday. Shota Imanaga bounced back last night after a rough start against the Reds last Sunday. He pitched into the seventh inning, allowing just one run. The Cub offense put up 6 runs, highlighted by a 3-run sixth, to give the Northsiders a 6-1 win, their second in a row over the Marlins. And the Cubs are now back in the top wildcard spot after the Phillies lost to the Braves last night. And in college football, Purdue beat Indiana State 44-19, and Michigan State held on to beat Toledo 30-20. I'm Jack Heinrich, WGN Sports.
7: We'll hold on to a slight chance of showers and thunderstorms this overnight. The low temperature, a warm 75. Typical lows would be about 15 degrees cooler. Then as we get into Saturday, a high temperature climbs to 87. We'll have fog for the morning. After that, we do clear out. We'll see sunshine later in the day. A little bit cooler for Sunday and certainly cooler along the lakeshore. The high temperature, 84. And for Labor Day, 83 with mostly sunny skies. From the WGN Weather Center, I'm Chief Meteorologist Demetrius Ivory.
0: It's 74 degrees at O'Hare, 77 at Midway, 74 in Rockford, and 75 degrees outside the WGN studios. 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
8: 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And then just after 7:30, it's new to Lou 2. He's spotlighting an alarm clock that's going to wake you up perhaps a bit calmer, a little more peaceful, rather than that annoying alarm clock. Stick around. 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

0: GX.
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12: Give me a word. 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
12: 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A robe. 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
13: That's a good movie. Got a good word of the day. You gentlemen ready this morning for your word of the day?
14: Oh,
15: definitely.
14: Yeah.
13: This isn't that difficult today. I think you're gonna like this. I wanted this word to be the wins that we had against the Brewers, Jack, that mm-hmm. we didn't get.
14: Okay.
13: I told my oldest son we're gonna sweep the Brewers and we didn't.
14: Nope.
13: Which he's very angry that I even said it. This is superstitious.
16: Jinxed it,
13: of course. And those darn Brewers are so good.
14: Yes, they are.
13: And anyway, your word, gentlemen, is an adjective. And the definition is clear, logical, and convincing. The word is cogent.
15: Oh.
13: C-O-G-E-N-T. He gave a cogent explanation that made the DIY project easier to understand. Or, after 7 days, the jurors could not reach a cogent conclusion. Oh, look at you.
0: I know. I couldn't.
13: Oh, my
0: God.
13: Is that for your podcast? Stop making fun of me?
0: Sort of. Well, it's kind of like in relation to that the hung jury from this week that has been in the news.
14: The Clancy trial.
0: The Clancy thing that I've been following.
13: That is, I haven't been following it a lot, but the woman admitted that she did this, right?
0: Mm-hmm.
13: Is that right?
14: Yes.
0: She did. It's really just a matter of, was she...
13: Like, there's not a chance that this woman is going free.
0: No, I don't think so. No.
13: But what is the...
0: No, she's not. It's really just a... Go ahead.
13: Rob?
14: Sorry, I believe she can be acquitted.
13: Really?
14: Mm-hmm.
0: Really?
14: She's, she's claiming, mental issue and called postpartum psychosis.
13: Right. Which is where the whole... Right. It's awful story.
14: Yeah.
13: It's just awful.
0: It's an awful story. So I didn't really want to go too dark. So that's why...
13: But we are.
14: That's
13: other...
14: pretty dark. That's as dark as it gets.
0: Well, I gave you an option to choose the sentence.
13: Oh, I see. You didn't want me to do them both?
0: Well, I wasn't sure. I think
13: let's go with...
0: Because I
13: have gave a cogent explanation that made the DIY project easier to understand. Cogent. C-O-G-E-N-T. Cogent. It's a good word.
14: Yeah. I actually have heard this word.
15: That always helps.
14: Yeah.
13: Oh, my gosh. I don't know if you saw, Lindsay, the game, but Caleb Williams came to the Cubs game with... Who else was he there with?
15: Like, he was
13: another
15: with,
13: Bear player.
15: He was with two Bulls. Caleb Wilson, who was drafted fourth overall this year,
13: right.
15: And Modest Buzelis.
13: So they're right behind. They're right behind the Cubs dugout, wearing Pete Crow Armstrong jerseys. Mm-hmm. Right, he's going to arguably going to be the MVP of the MLB this year, and they're wearing his jerseys. The cameras are on him, and Caleb's like pointing to Armstrong, like, "Go look at him," and he acknowledges the fans. It was so fun. It reminds me, and Rob, you may remember this, but during the Jordan era, Walter Payton was with us, and Jordan and Payton and Andre Dawson used to hang out and do stuff together, and it was really fun for the city to see these big stars kind of hanging out and doing stuff together, and it's neat to see the crossover between the teams like that, and it seems like those guys have become friends.
15: Yeah. Yeah, PCA and Caleb are friends. I think Modest is in there, too. Connor Bedard's hung out with them as well.
13: Yeah.
15: So all the young stars, they're like, we're all going to be playing here for the next 10 years. You might as well get to know each other.
13: Yeah, and it's so fun.
15: Yeah.
13: And the Cubs are killing me, though. I mean, it's just,
14: right.
15: You don't know what team is
13: showing up. And then meanwhile, while I don't follow the White Sox, they're still, doing great, and I'm super happy for all my friends who are Sox fans.
15: Yeah, they're humming. They get knocked down, and they come right back up. They've done it all year.
13: It's crazy.
15: Mm-hmm.
13: I mean, what a great... it really is probably the best summer of baseball we've had in the Chicagoland area for a very long time.
15: Yeah.
13: Both teams doing this well.
15: Yeah, both teams made the shortened COVID playoffs, but before that it was 2008, and before that it was like 100 years before that. So, I mean, I think you're right. This has been one of the more fun summers of baseball here. Both teams are fun.
13: Yeah, a lot of fun. A lot of fun. Well, good. All right, cogent, gentlemen. Good luck.
15: Yes, sir.
13: 857-557-4, Lou, 857-557-4568. Let's go back to the MegaPros phone line. One mega call does it all. This is Janet in Beloit. Hi, Janet.
16: Hey. I have I need help on something. My daughter lives in a two-story condo building.
13: Okay.
16: She's the middle unit, but she's on the ground floor. Her floors are falling in, so they went down in the crawl space, and the middle I-beam has bricks rather than steel plates holding the I-beam up.
13: Okay.
16: So it's falling. Who would fix that?
13: Where does your daughter live?
16: Glenview.
13: Okay. This is a PermaSeal issue for their structural division, and do you know... Janet, is the crawl space, is it 3 feet tall? How much space is there?
16: Oh, it's probably about a 4 foot.
13: Okay.
16: You can't stand up. I mean, you have to do. It's a crouch over.
13: Right, but you could be on your knees probably.
16: Yes, you could.
13: Okay, so they would come in and dig down and put a footing in and pour concrete by hand. It's a, I mean, a tough job. And then they would put in a it's called a telepost. They'd put this post in there, and then they'd crank up that beam. Now, is this her responsibility?
16: Well, I don't see how, because she didn't put the bricks on. I mean, the building is falling in, so it's an I-beam, and it's a structural issue. So I would think it would be a limited common, or probably a limited common.
13: Yeah, I mean, I mean, this is not an inexpensive proposition, but this is right in the wheelhouse of what the folks at PermaSeal can help you do, and they can get this floor supported permanently, that they, you know, take the sinking away and have it be structurally sound. And then obviously, you know, got to figure out who's going to pay for it. But at the very least, you can get the estimate and a plan of attack on how to address this.
16: Now, interestingly enough, there's the person next to her, the same thing. Their floor isn't, well, that they've noticed, their floor has not. I'm thinking it's because hers is the middle unit, but the lady next to her, when they went into her crawl space, she also has bricks. The bricks are crumbling that are holding up the I-beam, because between the I-beam, and it's a good space, too.
13: Right.
16: I mean, we're not just talking like a couple inches.
13: Right.
16: I mean, that's a four-inch space. That just seems like an awfully big.
13: Here's the thing. The soil conditions from one unit to the other can be different, right? I mean, when the building was built, who knows what kind of backfill they used or where the footing went or who, you know what I mean? It's like that's the unknown here. So, I mean, to your point where one unit seems to be fine and the next unit is not, that's not as shocking to me. I mean, it would be something, though, that, you know, if this is a common thing, I mean, if I was in charge of the building, I would be like, okay, we've got this issue here. Let's stay ahead of this and let's go do the same thing over here so we don't have that issue down the line. Now, I'm not in charge, so I don't know what's going to happen, but I would start with PermaSeal, have them come out and assess the situation, get them an estimate and a plan of attack, and then go from there.
16: Okay, that's great. Which I know I listen to you, but I've never taken down the PermaSeal number.
13: Do you have
16: need?
13: Do you have a pen or a pencil?
16: I am all ready for
13: 800-421-SEAL. Seal. 800-421-SEAL.
16: All right. Got it. All right. Thank you so very much. I appreciate it.
13: Have a great holiday weekend. I appreciate you calling as well. 7:19 in the morning, 857-5574-LOU. We'll take a quick break and be right back.
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1: But I guess I'm not better alone.
0: Let's go back to the MegaPros phone line. One mega call does it all. This is John in Fox River Grove. John, good morning. You're on House Smarts Radio.
2: Morning.
0: I got a picture. Somebody sent me a picture of a toilet flange. That's a lovely thing to see first thing in the morning.
2: Sorry about that.
0: How can I help you?
2: I'm trying to find out what I can use to seal that. If you can see it, the outer diameter of the flange is 7 inches. The inner diameter is 5. If I were to use a standard wax ring, it just drops right down into that void area.
0: Right.
2: Because the waste pipe is lower than the flange. Would any of those waxless rings bridge that gap and seal that?
0: So John sent me a picture of a toilet flange that looks to be in some type of terrazzo floor around it, and it's a wider. So the what is this home built in the 60s? Before that,
2: yes,
0: yeah. So it's
2: in the 60s.
0: They do make a wider flange that a wax ring that you may not find at a hardware store. You'd have to go to a plumbing supply house. But if you went with one of the, if you went with a neoprene, let me think of how we're going to do this. If you went with a wax, there's an oversized wax ring that has a neoprene throat, you know, integrated into it.
2: Mm-hmm. Okay. Yeah.
0: So you're going to put that one in first, and then you're going to take a standard wax ring with no neoprene on it, and you're going to stack it right on top of the other wax. And so you're going to build it up, and then you're going to stick your toilet on top of that. Now, you could go with the synthetic ones. There's a green one that's like a donut. I'm blanking on the name of it. SantaSeal, yeah, thank you. SantaSeal, that might do the trick too, because it's thicker. And it probably would fit in what you sent me. It would fit around that circle in there as well. And then you just need a really good set of Johnny bolts to hold it all in place.
2: That SantaSeal, would I need to add some wax?
0: No, I don't.
2: In that void area?
0: It's hard for me to see the depth of what's there, but you said that if you drop a wax ring in there, it's below, it ends up being flush with the top of the flange. Is that right?
2: Yeah, when I tried it before.

0: part, I had to put two standard wax rings in that void to get it up to the level of the flange.
1: For it to squish down.
0: Yeah.
1: Right.
0: I had to put two of them in there, and then I put a third one on top of that.
1: Oh, wow.
0: And it worked for a while, but...
1: Yeah. They do, so not only Santaseal, but then Fluid Master makes one, and I think even Corky now makes one that's a little bit thicker. But they do make at a plumbing supply house a really thick wax ring for this application. Most hardware stores don't carry it, but...
0: That's wider than the typical 3 or 4 inch.
1: It's wider and it's thicker. So it's more, you know, it's taller as one big thing of wax. Yeah. The thing with the here's what you could do. You could buy the Santaseal and you could drop it in there. And as long as that, when you drop it in, the donut is higher than the flange, right? Even just a half of an inch, because your toilet does have a little bit of a throat that's going to go in the center, right? That's all you need. And if it doesn't, if it's like I drop it in and it's flush, well, then take it out, clean it up, and, you know, put it back in the package, and you can probably return it as long as you don't, you know, tear it or anything. If not, do the neoprene, stack another one on there, get the extra thick. That they'll have an extra thick at the hardware store, and just do a regular ring over the top of it, or go to a plumbing supply house. And they'll have exactly what you need.
0: Okay.
1: All right.
0: Thanks very much. Appreciate your help.
1: Have a great day. Have a nice, safe holiday weekend. 857-557-4LOU. 857-557-4568. This is George in Edgebrook. Hey, George.
2: Yes, good morning, Lou.
1: How may I help you, sir?
2: Yes, I have a 25-year-old Pella window that the... base of the frame, the wood base has rotted out.
1: Of the sash or of the frame?
2: Of the window frame itself.
1: Okay, all right. And is it aluminum clad or is it all wood?
2: Aluminum clad. It's a discontinued designer series.
1: Right, right.
2: So HGP panel.
1: You need somebody to rebuild that base?
2: Yes.
1: Okay. There's a company out of Evanston, Evanston Glass and Mirror, and they do a really nice job with this kind of rebuild. They'll come out to you, you know, take it all apart, custom make a new sill to be fitted in there and sealed, and then they can cap it with aluminum. It probably won't match 100%, but it'll match pretty darn close, and they'll do a nice job for you. Evanston Glass and Mirror.
2: Evanston Glass and Mirror. Okay. I'm sorry. It's actually the part of the window itself.
1: Oh, it's the sash itself.
2: Well,
1: when you open and close the window, that's the part of it, not the part that's connected to the house.
2: Correct. It's the open part of the window.
1: Okay. So
2: bottom part of the frame of the window.
1: Do you have the ability to take the window out, or do you need somebody to do that?
2: Well, I would like someone to assist.
1: Okay. Then call them. What I would do is take a couple pictures, call them. They'll probably ask you to text the pictures, and then they can come out.
2: Yes.
1: They can come out and remove the sash, temporarily put a piece of plywood over that window while they take it back to their shop to rebuild it and then bring it back to you.
2: Okay. It's not really just a house call where they can repair it on the site?
1: Without me seeing it, I highly doubt it.
2: Okay. Yes. Okay, Evanston Glass and Mirror.
1: On Central Street in Evanston. Oh. They'll do a really nice job for you. I appreciate the phone call. It's 7:31 in the morning. Let's head into the WGN Radio Newsroom and check in with Rob LaFrenz.
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4: It's 75 degrees and that fog along Chicago's lakefront is moving out. It's 7:31. Good morning, I'm Rob LaFrenz. The news is sponsored by News Nation. Shedd Aquarium is talking more about the deaths of some beluga whales. In sports, the Cubs beat the Marlins 6-1 for their second straight win. Game 2 of their series kicks off at 3:10 in Miami. The White Sox look to make it 2 straight against the Twins at 6:10 tonight at the Rate. And Northwestern football kicks off on WGN today. They're hosting South Dakota State tonight, pregame at 6:30. Then the kickoff at 7 with Dave Bennett and Ted Albrecht on 720 WGN and WGNradio.com. WGN traffic looking pretty good out there on the area roads and highways with no major incidents to report. The team at the Shedd Aquarium is providing more detail about how it's caring for a group of rescued belugas after two of them died. 10 belugas in total were brought to the shed from Marine Park in Ontario that had been closed for nearly 2 years. 23-year-old Pikachu died last week. This week, the team announced 20-year-old Rain had also died. They also lost a member of the shed's resident pod, 34-year-old Beethoven. Staff are monitoring the aquarium's remaining 15 belugas around the clock and says none of the rescued belugas so far are as healthy as caretakers want them to be. And a follow-up to what we talked about earlier this hour, the judge in the trial of Lindsay Clancy, who admitted to killing her three young children, declared a mistrial after the jury came back deadlocked for a third time. I misspoke when I said that she could possibly go free if acquitted. That is not the case. Massachusetts law said even if the jury acquits her or finds her not criminally responsible due to mental illness, the finding requires that she be committed to a psychiatric facility, not released. Prosecutors so far haven't made a decision on whether to pursue a retrial. The forecast from the WGN Chicago Weather Center, lingering showers are likely to exit the area early this morning. It'll then become partly sunny, not as hot, but continue fairly humid for at least one more day. Right now it's 73 degrees at O'Hare, 77 at Midway, 77 in Joliet. It's 75 degrees outside the WGN studios. 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I'm Rob LaFrenz, WGN Radio News.
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2: Huh?
1: New to Lou 2.
2: New to who?
1: Lou.
3: Who?
1: New to Lou. It's New to Lou 2.
2: New to Lou, go
1: for. Yeah, sure. 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

0: Are you an alarm clock person? Or are you a...
1: Phone alarm clock, yes.
0: Phone alarm clock. So I bought a... my phone, you know how you... you know how now they got the magnet on the back, the iPhones, right? So I bought the a little stand that's next to my bed on my nightstand that you stick the phone on, and
1: sure.
0: It's a wireless charger, and you turn it sideways, and then it's a clock.
1: I know. I just learned about that too.
0: And the temperature, you know, you can make it do pictures or whatever you want, but
1: sure.
0: I have a very specific ringtone. Because I don't want to be startled.
1: Totally.
0: Right? Like, I don't want anything like that. You don't want to quacking like a duck or anything like that.
1: Sure.
0: And there's one called Tilt that's kind of like, tiring, tiring, okay. You know, and it's just enough to be like, oh, what's that? I'm pretty sure that this Noodaloo, too, there's nothing to do with what I'm just talking about. But I either Carmen.
1: It's a gentle wake up.
0: It's a gentle wake up, but it uses light. And I think. Either Carmen or Mallory or both of them have a version of this one. Mm. And I thought, you know, this show's on at 6. We would like you to start listening at 6. I mean,
1: sure.
0: We really, you know, if we really, we should really come up with some way to reward people that listen to the whole show. How would we do that?
1: Maybe you have the word of the day at the beginning.
0: Or you
1: and
0: do.
1: Then by the last hour, you say, whoever calls in with the first word.
0: Or we do like a secret thing, like, right? It's okay, today the thing is saying, and then
1: yes.
0: Right? But see, what you should do, but if you're going to do it, then you got to do one of those things every hour. Because if you just did it at 6 in the morning, somebody would wake up and go, oh, the word is platypus,
1: see.
0: Right? Or whatever.
1: So it's like a string of sentences. So it's like a riddle.
0: It could be a riddle. Or it could be a sentence. I like a sentence. Like,
1: mm-hmm.
0: Go find your way. Go find your way. That's fine.
1: Oh, perfect.
0: That's four.
1: That's
0: go
1: well for.
0: Go find
1: you
0: your
1: got it.
0: Way. Right? That's four. Right?
1: Yep.
0: And then
1: yep.
0: We like, way. And then they call and set. So I have a caller that has a go find your way.
1: Like Wheel of Fortune, kind of.
0: Really?
1: But with the word. You know,
0: I'll
1: you
0: buy
1: get
0: a
1: the,
0: vowel?
1: Yeah, kind of.
0: All right. Think about that. Let's have this.
1: Okay.
0: This is our
1: next week,
0: on-air meeting. 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
2: 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And this little clock doesn't just stop there. 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
3: Are you, do you need the room, like, super dark when you sleep? Or no?
4: I'm getting to be more dark. I used to want the TV on all the time, but now I, like, wake up in the middle of the night and I have to turn it off because it drives me nuts.
3: Oh, right. I'm not super light sensitive, you know, like, and I actually enjoy waking up to the light.
4: Sure.
3: You know what I mean? I mean, yeah, obviously the blinds are closed, but light will, you know, some people really need it super dark and are super light sensitive. But, I, you know, when I'm, when it's time to go night-night, I go night-night. It doesn't matter. The lights can be on.
4: Right.
3: I'm
4: like, really?
3: I'm done. No. You know, our house in Evanston has this light over the bed, like a little small spotlight.
4: Like a.
3: That shines on a photo.
4: Like a skylight or a spotlight?
3: No, it's like a spotlight.
4: Okay.
3: But it's on a dimmer, but it's small. Yeah. But it, sure. There's a piece of artwork over the bed and it kind of points that way, you know? But it's enough light that if you were in bed, you could read, you know? But then you'd have to get up and hit the switch. You know what I mean? A lot of times I fall asleep with that light on.
4: I'm sure.
3: Right? And all of a sudden it's like 2 in the morning and I'm like, oh, I should get up and turn that light off, you know? But I like
4: the clapper.
3: The clapper. I do need the clapper. Right. Or I mean, now you can just have your smart speaker. You can tie all that stuff into it.
4: Sure.
3: You can just do that. But I'm also, you know, able to get out of bed to shut the light off. But my point is, I like the whole light bright. It's either Carmen or Mallory. They love this thing.
4: I wouldn't be surprised if they both have them. They are very popular.
3: Yeah.
4: I mean,
3: That's cool.
4: They
3: and
4: are
3: the fact
4: cool.
3: that this thing is a sound machine and all that other kind of stuff, that's a pretty good deal. And you are the queen of the sound machine.
4: Oh, my God. It you travel needs to be, like, on high volume. I can't hear anything. Which isn't
3: guys
4: great.
3: Guys downstairs taking all the jewelry and, right?
4: Totally. The smoke alarm's going off. Right. I mean, I do.
3: Good night, kids. Hey, mommy's sleeping.
4: But I wake up to my alarm every morning, every Saturday morning. So it's.
3: Yeah, it works. I wake up always before the alarm, right before it.
4: It depends on what I did the night before.
3: Go to youtube.com/HouseSmartsTV and you can learn more about our Noodaloo 2, the Jawl alarm clock. 857-5574 Lou, 857-557-4568 is our phone number. 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We'll take a quick break and be right back.
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0: 7:48 in the morning. Good morning, everybody. 857-557-4LOU. 857-557-4568. Let's go back to the Mega Pros phone line. One mega call does it all. This is Eileen in Northbrook. Good morning, Eileen.
1: Good morning.
0: How may I help you?
1: I've got two quick questions. What type of glue would I use to fix a tear in my car upholstery? It's not dried out or cracked. It's about 3 inches long, sort of a C-shaped slash, and then there's a little V section of it. You can lift it up, and there's a white fabric that's, you know, on the seat back. So I just need some kind of a glue, but it would have to be flexible enough that if I put it on and close it up, you know, it doesn't crack. The glue doesn't cause it to crack.
2: Can you? Is it fabric or is it leather?
1: It's leather. It's a clear and it's a soft leather. It's not as if it were cracked or anything like that.
2: Mm-hmm.
1: And it's about midway on the back as you swing into your, you know, behind the wheel. I have no idea how it happened. Not an area you'd have a knife or anything.
2: But okay. So with the tear, can you get your fingers behind it?
1: Well, the part that's up, as I said, it's about 3 inches, and it, you know, in the seat, and then it lifts up. So you could, I can easily put glue behind it on this fabric, you know, that's on the back of the chair.
2: Here's how I want you to repair it, but it would work. So you need another piece of fabric, like, well, there's no more Joanne fabrics, right? I just need a little piece of, remember when you used to put patches on your knees on your jeans?
1: Right.
2: I need that. And then I want you to buy a product called Tear Mender. T-E-A-R, Tear Mender.
1: Okay.
2: Then you're going to put this piece of fabric behind where the cut is. Not the part, not the foam part that the, you know, that the thing's over, but you're going to get behind it, and then you're going to peel away the you know, the cut fabric, and you're going to shake that bottle of the Tear Mender up a little bit. You'll put a little bit on your finger. It won't stick to your fingers, but you're going to put it on the back of that fabric on both sides of both of the tear and the patch, and then press it all together. And then any residue that comes off on the leather, as it's drying, you want to wipe that away, and it will hold it, and it will seal it like crazy, but you've got, and it'll stay flexible. But you have
1: Perfect.
2: To do both sides, so you're going to, the piece of fabric you're going to

0: slide behind it. You're going to put Terramender on that once it's in place. And then on the back side of the teared upholstery, you're going to do that. And then you're going to press it into place and, like, hold it and count to 30 and then stay away from it, you know, for a couple hours before you go on there. And it should work out just great. It's an amazing product.
1: Okay. What type of fabric is it that you want me to use?
0: It's got to be, it has to be porous. So, like, you have, I mean, you know, like, I don't know. You got a piece of denim laying around, or you got a piece of, even like a t-shirt. Well, a t-shirt there might be too much give.
1: Okay.
0: Thin piece of denim would be great.
1: Okay. Denim would be great. That sounds good. Should there be residue? Do you wipe it off with water or some kind of a...
0: So here's the thing with this Terramender, and you'll see when you buy the bottle, pour a little bit on your finger, okay? And it'll be liquidy. It'll kind of look like milk. And let it sit there for a little bit. And then start rolling it with your fingers, and it will not stick to your fingers. It'll, like, roll up into a ball. On the leather, on the finished part of the leather, the same will hold true. It'll dry, and you'll just wipe it away.
1: Fabulous. Okay, and then my second question is about clothing logs. I've had them now for 2 years. I've been using this Dr. Killigan's little glue things, and I catch them. You don't see them flying around. Rarely when you're watching television at night, one will fly by. They're faster than lightning. I've gotten their spray, and I've never managed to catch them with the spray. And I found hunted for the source, you know, where they live, where they hatch, and I have not been able to find it. I first realized I had them when I had a wool scarf in the closet, and it had holes in it, and I hunted, and I, it's their clothing marks. You know, I checked them, pictures online and stuff, and I finally put traps in the garage, and sometimes, you know, the door to the house is left open, and I think, could they have gotten in that way?
0: But you're seeing them, seeing them mostly in the closet?
1: No, they'll fly past, you know, the TV in the family room.
0: But they're ultimately then, moths are doing a problem on your scarves and clothing?
1: On wool. Yeah, apparently the clothing moths like wool.
0: Okay. There's a product called SLA. Comes in an orange spray can. And I want you to use that in the closet area and kind of where you think they are. It's got a cedar smell to it, and it has residual value to it. And spray it in the closets, around the doors. And when you see them, spray in those areas where you see them. It'll take a week or so for you to solve this problem, but this product works really well. SLA.
1: Sam Larry Apple.
0: Right.
1: SLA. Right. Perfect. Thank you so much. I appreciate it.
0: Have a great day. I hope you have a nice weekend. 857-5574. Lou, let's get one more call in here before we have to take a break. This is Linda in Round Lake Beach. Hi, Linda.
2: Hi, how are you?
0: I'm great now that I'm speaking with you.
2: Okay. I feel the same. So I sent you some photos probably like 10 minutes ago. We had in August of 2023, we had a landscape company come in, and they did work in the front yard and then made a walkway with the Unilock bricks,
0: okay,
2: or pavers.
0: Okay.
2: So probably a year after that install, they started, some areas were starting to be spongy and falling through. A year ago today, they came and did a repair. Well, we still have the same issues in the same spot. They're spongy. The items have fallen through, like you can look down and see. So I'm wondering.
0: So
2: like,
0: you mean the?
2: For me,
0: so
2: I
0: wait, wait, wait. So the brick itself, they came and did the repair, but it doesn't stay. It just sinks down.
2: Right. Yeah. Well, the brick isn't sinking. The bricks are staying where they are, but the sand and stuff that go in between them.
0: Oh,
2: the, is spongy and leaving.
0: Okay.
2: Like some areas, it's really, some areas it looks just like the day the install, and then some areas right next to that will be where it's black, spongy, and it's missing, like it has, like literally falling through.
0: Okay, so the bricks themselves are fine. It's the issue with the sand, the parabolic sand that they're using in between it. Did they?
2: Correct.
0: When they did the sand, they spread the sand out, they worked it in, and then did they spray it with water?
2: Yep.
0: Okay. Just have them come back and put more sand in.
2: Well, they're coming back for a to inspect again. But last year when they came, they claimed that the issue was from, we don't have an underground watering system, but we have the little thing you buy at Home Depot that sprinkles water.
0: Yeah.
2: So their claim, because they did, like, they put in trees and everything. So we had to, you know, make sure everything got watered so it didn't die. And they claimed that this happened because we allowed, and this is a year later, mm-hmm. that we allowed this water to come onto the pavers.
0: Got it. What about when it rains?
2: That's what I said. I actually said, so are you telling me that if we had 40 days and 40 nights of rain, that everybody would be like in a lot of trouble with their walkways?
0: Yeah. Hold on a second. Hold on. Don't go anywhere. I got to finish your call, but I got to go to the news. It's you're listening to House Smarts Radio. The news is next from the Northwestern Medicine Newsroom. Don't go away. We'll be right back.
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1: It's 75 degrees and cloudy along Chicago's lakefront at 8:02. Good morning. I'm Rob LaFrenz. 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It's 75 degrees and cloudy along Chicago's lakefront at 8:02. Good morning. I'm Rob LaFrenz. 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The nation's airport.

0: to TSA, and then today still pretty busy here, but the wait time is about 5 minutes to get through security. They do expect TSA, that is, about 17 million screenings from this past Thursday through Wednesday. That's a little bit below last year's Labor Day levels.
1: Now, here in Chicago, all is looking pretty good at both O'Hara and Midway, where the average delay is less than 15 minutes. Illinois food stamp enrollment has dropped to its lowest level in at least 13 years, according to new data from the state. WGN's Kevin Wells reports.
2: About 1.5 million Illinois residents received SNAP benefits in July, which is down more than 23% compared to last July. It comes as new federal guidelines take effect for many able-bodied adults without dependents. Because of the changes, the state stepped in and is giving a one-time $400 payment to eligible Illinoisans whose SNAP benefits were reduced or terminated. Chicago accounted for nearly one-third of all SNAP recipients in the state this July.
1: That's approximately 7% of the city's population. Flashing mental health alerts directly on social media are designed to stop teenagers from doom scrolling. A multi-university study published Friday with UNC Chapel Hill tested large warning screens in fake social media. Researchers showed over 1,000 teenagers several different pop-ups within the apps, then asked how much each one would discourage them from using it. The more cogent pop-up warnings about depression and anxiety worked best, beating out gentle reminders to take a screen time break. WGN Sports Time, 8:04.
3: White Sox responded like they have all season after a rough week in Houston, grabbing a much-needed 4-1 win over the Twins. Miguel Vargas and Colson Montgomery both went deep for their 30th home run of the season, only pair of teammates in Major League Baseball with 30 home runs. Sox hold a 2.5-game lead over the Guardians in the AL Central. Cubs won their second straight, beating the Marlins 6-1 last night. Northsiders used a 3-run six to pull away from Miami. Shota Imanaga turned in 6 innings of 1-run ball, and Craig Counsell was really happy to see his lefty bounce back.
4: No walks is always important. I thought he got off to a good start, like we talked about before the game. I thought that was important. And I thought his split finger was really good tonight. He had command of that pitch. Used it a lot tonight, and it was very effective.
3: And with the Phillies' loss, the Cubs moved back into the top wild card spot in the National League. Purdue beat Indiana State 44-19. Michigan State held on to beat Toledo 30-20. And Northwestern football kicks off their season hosting South Dakota State. The Jackrabbits are coming off a cogent 70-7 win over Stetson in week 0. Our coverage starts at 6:30 tonight. I'm Jack Heinrich, WGN Sports.
5: Got some patchy, dense fog out there in some spots, but we will see it lifting for some partly sunny skies later on today. Temperatures not quite as hot, especially if you're by the lake, where those temperatures will top out right around upper end of the 70s, thanks to a light north-northeasterly wind. Closer to O'Hare, temperature right around 81 degrees, and could get even warmer out towards the far western and southwestern suburbs for today. Getting into tonight, partly cloudy skies, very slight chance for a shower or thunderstorm chance. Overnight lows in the upper end of the 60s, which is much better sleeping weather than we've been having. As we get into tomorrow, patchy fog in some spots, otherwise mainly sunny skies for us. High temperature lower end of the 80s, and we're looking at some mid to upper 70s by the lake. From the WGN Weather Center, I'm meteorologist Tim Joyce.
1: Right now it's 73 degrees at O'Hare, 77 in Midway, 72 in Kenosha, and 75 degrees outside the WGN studios. 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

0: 8:10 in the morning. Good morning, everybody. Welcome to House Smarts Radio. Lou Manfredini here with you. 857-5574. Lou, we had back-to-back jacks on the word of the day. Nicely done, gentlemen.
1: Thank you.
2: Thank you.
0: Almost didn't get the cogent out of you, Rob. We had to go a little quicker there. Sorry.
1: No worries. I need to take a little break there because I don't want to get, you know, I get confused and too many, you know, the horn comes up when I'm talking, you know.
0: Right, and then you're not quite sure, like, do I keep talking? Do I let the horn play?
1: So, exactly.
0: Nicely done. Thanks. Nicely done. Yeah, it's a fun little bit. We'll post the word up on my Instagram story as well, and you can play along as well. I mentioned you guys should come out to, you guys should come to the Misericordia Family Fest. Have you ever been, Rob?
1: I have Jack? Not, no.
2: No, I haven't.
0: Come on, it's next Sunday. It'll be a lot of fun. Although I was working, you know, I own a rental property in Lakeview, and I was doing some work on a building, and right around the corner from, have you ever been to Will's Northwoods Inn?
3: I have.
0: Oh, I know you have. There's a picture of you behind the bar. Oh, my God. Years ago, Lindsay and I, why were we in that neighborhood together? We were doing something.
3: I think it was at your
0: No, building. No, no. It was, no. We were there, and you and I were together, and Rob, we go in, we're by Will's, it's on Racine and Nelson.
1: Okay.
0: And we needed to go grab a lunch. It was lunchtime. I go, let's go grab some lunch. I go, hey, let's go into Will's. And Lindsay goes, oh my gosh, David, her husband David. David and I used to come in here all the time.
3: I mean,
0: she goes,
3: all the
0: time. I haven't been here in years. This is what she says. I haven't been here in years. Now it's, I don't know, 1 or 2 o'clock in the afternoon.

0: Noon, right? Does that sound about right?
1: Sure.
0: We walk in the door, okay? Now, mind you, I get this old guy with this beautiful young woman. I walk in the door, and the bartender goes, Lindsay! It was like I was walking in with Norm from Cheers.
1: They were our friends. David's high school friend ended up working there, and so we, and I was obviously a Wisconsin bar, so we naturally flocked there, and we became, like, friends. I mean, they were, like, at our wedding.
2: That's fun.
0: Wow. It was so funny. And right away, how's David? You know, they're going on and on. And I'm like, oh, my God. I go, can I just leave you? I'm going to sit over here. You guys go ahead and catch up. And it was pretty funny. But
1: the Moose,
0: their Musky Fest is coming up next weekend.
1: Been there.
0: Which is, they do this big festival. The late Lynn Bramer, the late great Lynn Bramer used to act as the MC for that. And they have the close off parts of Nelson and Racine. It's a really big fun event. So you guys can go to that, and you can come. That's on Saturday, I think, and you can come to
1: Misericordia Family Fest on Sunday.
0: So I got your whole weekend next weekend planned for you guys.
1: Perfect. Okay?
2: There you go.
3: And where is the Misericordia Fest taking place?
0: $10. $10, and it's 11 to 6 p.m. Sunday, September 13th. Thank you, Rob, for setting me up there.
3: My pleasure.
0: 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And there's all kinds of fun and food. I'll be at the taco tent. If you guys come and you come to the taco tent, I'll get you a nachos supreme on me.
2: Ooh.
0: Just throwing that out there. And it'll have a little extra, little extra cheese, a little extra love in there. Because, you know the guy. I'm your guy. So there you go. That's your reason to come.
3: Free nachos. You can't beat that.
0: Free nachos. And they're actually really good. Really, really good. It's all really, really good. So it's a lot of fun. So stay tuned for that. It'll be lots of fun. Lindsay! That was really fun. 857-557-4LOU. 857-557-4568. Let's go back to the Mega Pros phone line. One mega call does it all. This is York in Chicago. Good morning, York.
4: Good morning.
0: How may I help you, sir?
4: I've got a kind of a quirky question.
0: Okay.
4: I've got a 2-car garage with 3 cars. I have to leave one outside, and I've been getting rodent damage, chewing through my fuel lines and stuff. I know it's rodent because I can see gnaw marks and not wear marks on my fuel line, and I have to drop the fuel tank to fix it. And how can I prevent that in the future?
0: Does that car sit there, or is it you move it around?
4: It sits there all winter. I'm a I don't live in Chicago for the winter, but it has to sit outside.
0: I see.
4: For like 5 months.
0: Yeah. 5 months is a problem, but there is a in the 5 months, does anybody come and check on the car?
4: No, I guess I could have my wife move it. She stays in Chicago while I'm gone for 5 months.
0: Okay, this is what I want. This is what I want you to do. Under the car, there are these sachets. One in particular called Fresh Cab, FreshCab. CAB. And they're these CAB.
4: Okay.
0: like the cab of your truck. And under where the wires are, I want you to get some like binder clips. You know, like you use on a files. Put that around the fuel line or any kind of wires where you've had this problem before, and put the binder clip there, and then clip the sachet to hang there.
4: Okay.
0: It has a little fragrant smell that actually is quite pleasant to you and I, but rodents don't like it. It typically lasts about 30 days.
4: Oh.
0: Because when it's hanging outside, it's going to lose some of its, pungentness. And so it would be great. Okay, so let's say you do that and you do the hanging of the things like that. Maybe you buy a couple of boxes, and if your wife is around in the winter, then you're like, okay, honey, when do you leave? What time of the month do you leave?
4: December 1st.
0: All right. So you're gone December 1st. You've clipped on the

0: fresh cab there December 1st, and off to Boca you go. And so now you have another box of these sachets, and you say, you ask your wife, honey, in January, toss a couple underneath the car.
1: Okay.
0: And then in February, toss a couple more. You're just making it unattractive for the rodents to go underneath there, and they're creatures of habit. They'll probably, with the first 30 days, go there and go, oh, I remember those. I like chewing on that guy's hose. And now he's going to smell that, or she, and go away. And they're going to go somewhere else and chew somebody else's hose. But if you throw a couple of these every month, I bet you'll solve the problem. And then in the springtime, when you pull the car away, you sweep that stuff up and you throw it away.
1: All right, where can I find this? Is this in
0: the hardware store?
1: Animal repellent?
0: No. Go to the hardware store. Where do you live? York and Chicago? Where in Chicago?
1: About Lakeview, but like Belmont and Halsted.
0: Yeah. Go to a hardware store. Fresh Cab. You can probably order it online too, but I know that good hardware stores carry it.
1: Okay. Is it called an animal repellent?
0: It is. It's a rodent repellent. Fresh Cab.
1: Oh, okay.
0: Rodent repellent. Now, there's also another product by Bonide called Mouse Magic. It's the same stuff, just made by somebody else.
1: Okay, Mouse Magic. Okay. This would be helpful because I have to drop the whole gas tank in order to get to the fuel line.
0: Oh, I'm sure.
1: And it's an all-day project. Yeah.
0: Right.
1: Okay. Very good. I'll give that a try for this coming winter.
0: You got
1: it. See if it happens again.
0: You got it. Thank you.
1: Okay.
0: Bye-bye.
1: Thank you so much.
0: Appreciate you calling. That product was invented actually for farmers where, you know, the whole cab thing, they take their tractors out in the field and then they leave their tractor there. You know, they get in their truck and go home and have dinner. And the field mice would come in and they would chew the wires on the tractor and then they couldn't work. And so they figured this stuff out and they would throw that in the cab and it smells nice and fresh to you and I, but rodents don't like it at all. And it's a really good product. 857-557-4LU, 8:19 in the morning. We'll take a quick break and be right back.
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14: Oh, yes. I made a brisket yesterday. I used the Texas crutch. Anybody?
15: Mm-mm. No. Is this a dance move while you're grilling?
16: You're listening to Lou Manfredini.
14: And the thing is, with brisket, it's hard. It's a tough piece of meat. But if you do this right...
16: Handyman extraordinaire.
14: Though I did see one of my nieces, and I didn't say anything because everyone's allowed to eat how they want. They were dipping it in barbecue sauce.
16: Taking your calls live.
14: What are you doing to my brisket? Like, that's like putting ketchup on it.
17: Exactly.
14: I was like, what are you doing?
17: Yeah. Like, don't insult the cook like that.
16: On just about anything.
14: I'm like, if you're going to do that, I'll make you a ham sandwich.
16: Now back to Lou.
17: Or a hamburger.
15: A hot dog.
14: Or a hamburger. Yeah. Right, exactly. With barbecue sauce on it. Right. Exactly. Here you go. You have this.
16: Right here on House Smarts Radio.

0: go back to the Mega Pros phone line. One mega call does it all. This is Joanne in Lake Zurich. Joanne, good morning. You're on House Smarts Radio.
1: Good morning to you, Luke. This is actually a follow-up because I called a couple of weeks ago because there was a musty smell in my front hall. You said check your front stoop to see if it had separated from the house, and it did, and you told us what to do. So my husband went in there, got all the stuff out, all the caulk and what have you. He did the bleach water thing, and it's been out there for a few days, and we cover it if it rains, whatever. But I noticed, and before he filled it, he goes, you still smell that smell. And I still smell that smell a little bit. Will that go away once he puts the foam and everything in there?
0: I don't remember this call. And when did you call? I don't remember
1: telling. About 2-3 weeks.
0: And I told you to pour bleach in between the crack?
1: No. Bleach water. Like the bleach water?
0: I did?
1: You're sure
0: you called this show?
1: Oh, I'm positive I called you, yes.
0: Remind me what the issue is. Because that doesn't sound like advice I would give you. But keep going.
1: Musty smell in the front hall when you walk into the house. Is that icky? And I said, is it mold? And you said, go out to your front stoop and check to see if it's separated from, you know, the house. And it had. I don't know if there was shifting, whatever. So you said, what he needs to do is to get it, all that's the caulk and everything out there, clean it out really well, flush it with some bleach water, which he did.
0: No.
1: And then wait for that to dry, and then fill it with foam, and then something, I don't know, some sort of caulk
0: somebody
1: on
0: else,
1: the top, and you told
0: somebody, me. Somebody else gave you this advice. It was not me. I promise you. I would never say this. This is not, okay. So in the front hall closet, what is the flooring in the front hall closet?
1: No. This is not in the front hall closet.
0: Or the front,
1: right by the front door.
0: By the front door. What is the front door? What's the flooring by the front door?
1: Hardwood.
0: Okay. Get down on your hands and knees and you put your schnozola down by the floor. Do you smell it there?
1: A little bit.
0: You're down on your hands and knees right now? But you smell it.
1: I'm on my hands and knees. Yeah.
0: See what I mean? This is what I would have said to you. So you didn't get this. I would have first said to you, Joanne, get down on your hands and knees and put your schnozola down there. There's no closet there.
1: Nope.
0: Is the door?
1: There's a front door, then there's a front
0: is
1: stoop.
0: The door?
1: She
0: does,
1: had me go out on the front step. Go ahead.
0: Does the door have side lights?
1: Yes.
0: Okay. Does the what's above? Is there a front porch that covers the front entry?
1: No.
0: There's no roof line or anything like that.
1: Nope. Cement slab.
0: Cement slab.
1: That's it.
0: Okay.
1: Which separated from the house.
0: Right, and if you go outside and you close the door. There's no smell.
1: Okay, hold on. No. It's only when you walk in the house.
0: Right. It's not, so I, there's nothing with the crack has nothing to do with it. This is what I think it is. I think it's the hardwood flooring has absorbed some moisture, and that's where you're getting the smell. So here's what I want you to do to try this.
1: Okay.
0: You have a entry mat by the front door?
1: Yes.
0: Okay. Pull that entry mat away and go buy a product called Concrobium.
1: Okay, I've heard about that many times.
0: Concrobium mold control. And I want you specifically to spray it where the flooring meets the door jamb. You know, where the door meets the flooring right there. There's probably a piece of trim or a piece of shoe or something there. You know?
1: Yep.
0: But I want you to spray that really well, and then I want you to come out like a foot or so and just put a nice coating of the Concrobium all along that floor. And if there's any baseboard right along that area, if I'm in the entry, is like a dining room or a living room to the right or to the left?
1: Right, dining room, left, a living room.
0: And if you go into those rooms, the smell is diminished.
1: Correct.
0: Okay. So I want you to spray that, let it dry.
1: Okay.
0: And then come back and spray it again. Let it dry again. And then call me back and remind me of this phone call and tell me what happened. It might have been when I was off.
1: No, I'm telling you it was... Okay.
0: No way I would have.
1: Worry about
0: there's
1: it.
0: No,
1: it
0: it's going to bother me. It's going to bother me because I wouldn't have told you to put bleach down there. I wouldn't have done that because it's not where it is. So.
1: Well, maybe somebody else told my husband to put the bleach water down there, whatever.
0: Yeah.
1: But I just remember you say, go out to the front stoop, look at it. Is it separated? Yes, that needs to be, you know, it has to be filled up is what you said. It has to be refilled, refoamed or what, whatever the word is.
0: Right.
1: So, but I'm going to try this because
0: call me,
1: I don't like that.
0: Call me back next week.
1: I will. Thank you so much.
0: I appreciate you calling this morning. 857-5574-LOU. So when we come back, we're going to talk to the Honorable Brian J. Hardy, who is a good friend of mine and now the mayor of the Village of Lansing. They have this amazing Ford hangar down there, historic. And it's a 100-year anniversary of the Village of Lansing and the Ford hangar. And it's really interesting what they're trying to do. And Brian and his team of people are working really hard, and I think you'll find it to be very interesting. After this report of WGN Radio News with Rob LaFrenz.
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3: It's 76 degrees and partly cloudy along Chicago's lakefront at 8:30. Good morning, I'm Rob LaFrenz. 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Safety measures are in place downtown in Lakeside for what's expected to be a busy Labor Day weekend. In sports, the Cubs beat the Marlins 6-1 for their second straight win. Game 2 of their series kicks off at 3:10 in Miami this afternoon. The White Sox look to make it 2 straight against the Twins at 6:10 tonight at the rate. And Northwestern football kicks off its 2026-2027 season, hosting South Dakota State tonight. Pregame at 6:30, then the kickoff at 7 with Dave Bennett and Ted Albrecht on 720 WGN and WGNradio.com. WGN traffic, there is a delay of up to 40 minutes on the Metra Union Pacific North line, and that's northbound between Rogers Park and Kenosha. It's due to track construction. Chicago police say they've beefed up security for the Labor Day weekend. City leaders say additional police officers will be deployed along the lakefront. There are several big events this holiday weekend, including the Chicago Jazz Festival, which runs through Sunday, and Bike the Drive, which goes on early Sunday morning. People are encouraged to use public transportation and expect street closures, heavy traffic, and detours. Meanwhile, on the lake, the Coast Guard is reminding Chicagoans to stay water safe. Recreational boat safety is a big part of their focus this weekend. They told the media they'll be inspecting boats and checking for safety gear. And Russian President Vladimir Putin has ordered a 72-hour pause in strikes on Kyiv, according to a Kremlin spokesperson. The decision is linked to the upcoming visit of U.S. envoys Steve Witkoff and Jared Kushner for peace talks. The envoys arrived in Moscow on Saturday and revive efforts to end Russia's invasion of Ukraine, now in its fifth year. Ukrainian President Volodymyr Zelensky has urged a halt to air, has urged

0: to halt two airstrikes during their visit. The pause comes after Russian attacks have intensified, targeting key sites in Ukraine and leading to casualties. The forecast from the WGN Chicago Weather Center. Today, areas of dense fog, especially lakeside, clearing in the afternoon, not as hot, especially by the lake, with a high of 83 inland, upper 70s by the lake. Right now, it's 73 degrees at O'Hare, 75 at Midway, 73 in Arlington Heights, and it's 76 degrees outside the WGN studios. 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I'm Rob LaFrenz, WGN Radio News.
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0: Welcome back to House Smarts Radio. Lou Manfredini here with you. I want to switch gears a little bit this morning and talk about the beautiful town, village of Lansing, Illinois. I don't want to like strut my stuff here, but I happen to be pretty good friends with the mayor down there. Joining me on the phone line is Brian P. Hardy, Village of Lansing Mayor. I just know him as Brian Hardy. Brian, good morning and welcome to House Smarts Radio.
1: Hey, good morning, Lou. Hey, it's good to hear from you again.
0: Yeah, I want to give people a snapshot. You and I have known each other for probably more than 30 years. And we met on a job site. We were both working with a development company, Environs Development, which still exists today. You own, along with your former partner, John, who is no longer with us, but Chicago's Finest Ironworks, a great metal fabricator out of Lansing. And gosh, you and I have worked together for a very long time. And I was really excited when I got the news that you recently became

0: Mayor of Lansing.
1: Oh, yeah, Lou, super excited there. But, yeah, you're absolutely right. I want to say we go back to maybe the early 90s, so 30-plus years. I think one of the funniest stories I remember, you were carrying a little window up a ladder, and you were like, hey, you know, can you hold that ladder there for me? And you were going up and putting this window in, and ever since that, we've become, like I said, great friends.
0: Yeah.
1: And I appreciate it, too, because we've actually done work on some of your homes as well.
0: Yeah, we've worked together for years, and I know for our listening audience, they've heard that name, Chicago's Finest Ironworks. You're, I know, still involved with that company. I know your wife, Kathy, is involved, and you've got kind of a next generation coming up, which is great. And But I was super excited to find out when you got elected mayor, and I want people to know that you have been a lifelong Lansing resident, and as far as I can remember, a huge proponent of the area, always very proud of it. And I love that, you know, you took that pride and love of the area and then, you know, turned it into a civic giving back and, you know, participating in making it even better.
1: Yeah, no, you're absolutely right. You know, pretty much born and raised here in Lansing, you know, met my wife here in Lansing, raised our kids. You know, been very active in the chamber, president of the chamber for many years, I was a sitting trustee for many years, and then, like I said, you know, I love our village so much. It's a great village. We got great residents down here, Lou, I just wanted to keep giving back, so ran for mayor and was elected.
0: That's awesome.
1: Back in April of 2025, so, yeah.
0: That's awesome.
1: I love it.
0: So then I get this email from all these people, you know, I mean, I get it, right? You're in the village, there's lots of people, and they're like, oh, there's this great 100th anniversary of the Village of Lansing's historic Ford Hangar, and I see this thing and I'm like, oh, Lansing, I know Lansing. And then I see your name. I'm like, wait a minute. Look, this guy's got people now, and there's this great event happening. And you invited me to the event, which was great. And sadly for me personally, we have very dear friends of ours whose son is getting married. And that weekend, I'm going to be in Connecticut, so I can't attend the event. But I read all this information about this Ford Hangar, which has just this unbelievable history of how it came to be and what it is you at the village want to do with it. Can you give our listeners a little snapshot of what the Ford Hangar is?
1: I can. Real quick, so back in 1923, Henry Ford, right, one of the makers of the, you know, the start makers of automobiles.
0: Yeah.
1: In 1923, came down here to Lansing and bought 1,400 acres in the south end of Lansing and decided to start to build an airport because he knew he was going to start building those tri-motors. So in 1926, 100 years ago, he built the Ford Hangar. So the Ford Hangar still exists here in Lansing, and it's one of, there was one of five, this is one of five that was made, Lou, and I believe this is the only one that's still in existence.
0: Wow.
1: So there's a lot of history here because he used to park his tri-motor in here, but also, you know, he had his own personal architect, and that was Albert Kahn, and again, just another, you know, great story here is that, you know, he was way before his time, Albert Kahn, on, you know, being an architect. So his whole theory was, you know, on this hangar, you know, you can't have columns and stuff like that because you're going to get planes in there, right?
0: Right.
1: So he was the guy that kind of came up with that A-frame design and cantilever design to kind of open up the space as much as he can. Like I said, this beautiful Ford hangar that we have here, there's all these windows in here, it's, you know, natural light comes in. So, so we are having that. So I'm going to kind of keep going. So we are September 18th, we're going to have a gala there, and that's going to be from 5:30 till 10. But I'm going to do this so for your listeners too. www.fordhangar100.org. I'll say that a couple times through our little demo here. But what I'll do is so if they go to that website, they'll be able to get a lot more information. But what we're trying to do is we just want to preserve the history, and we have so much history throughout our Chicagoland. It truly is amazing, but we also have it down here in Lansing. And so what we're trying to do is we're trying to go ahead and preserve this building.

0: And we want, there's things that we need to get done to it, right? We fixed the roof, we fixed the lintels, but now we got to get a little bit more plumbing in it. We got to get heating and air in it. There isn't any right now. So this is going to be the start of a, what I'm going to call a capital campaign
1: right.
0: that we're looking for.
1: And so what is your hope? What is your hope with you and the people working on this hangar? What would you like the hangar to become?
0: Well, several things. You know what? We want it to be a destination. We want it to be a venue. We want it to be a museum. So it's going to capture all that. So when you kind of go into this building, once it's completed, it's still going to have that, same old look, but with the new amenities in it. But, you're going to have some, historical pieces that are going to be around the outer walls that are going to be able to tell you the story of, Henry Ford and how it was built and Albert Kahn and everything else like that. And then it's going to be, like you said, where we've had weddings there already.
1: Yeah.
0: We've had celebrations of life there. We have fetching markets there. But like I said, we're only able to do it in certain times of the year because, like I said, we don't have any really heating air or air conditioning in it.
1: Right.
0: So we're trying to make it a 365-day venue.
1: You know, I did a little research on it and, found that, it does have this storied history, right, with Charles Lindbergh using the hangar as a place to run postal service. Amelia Earhart circled the hangar when she was flying. And this hangar was almost torn down after the Ford lease ended up, but then somebody came in and saved it. So it's like that. It's got this history of like, I'm going to hang on, I'm going to stick around. And the architecture of it, I guess when you think of a hangar, most people think of like, if you're at O'Hare, you see these giant steel buildings, that look like pole barns. This has like architectural value when you just look at the building.
0: It does. It does. And even like the hangar doors are really, an engineer before, engineering feat before its time, Lou, because, they kind of all run out of track.
1: Right.
0: And there's like six panels would go, one way, six panels would go the other way. And these things are almost, 25 feet tall. And one man can actually push these doors on these tracks. And it's really, and it opens up. I heard some people tell me that one time somebody barnstormed through this building, so I don't have any proof of that,
1: right.
0: But I did hear it. But,
1: right.
0: But back in the days, back in the 20s and the 30s and the 40s, those guys that did the barnstorming, they were pretty crazy.
1: Yeah, right.
0: And I could see that happening. But there's a lot of work that needs to be done on this. So what we're trying to do is we're just trying to protect and preserve this history of this great piece of history that we have in this building down here. So so that's what we're having on the 18th, Lou. And then like I said, if your listeners could go to that website, that www.fordhangar100.org, they'll get a lot more information on that evening, that gala that we're going to have.
1: And there's opportunities for sponsors, if there would be underwriting sponsors for this as well, like if companies wanted to come in or individuals, they could get that at fordhangar100.org. Is that right?
0: That's it, Lou. There is it. And we're looking for some big, maybe corporate sponsors, some that might want to, donate a monetary donation. Or if there's somebody out there like, Carrier, because we're going to need heating and air conditioning.
1: Right.
0: Somebody like that, or we're going to need some brickwork. We're going to need some concrete work. We're going to need some electric. So there are some things that we're trying to.
1: Sure seems like the Ford Motor Company, the Ford Motor Company would kind of be jumping in on this.
0: We're going to really try and reach out to the Ford family because, like I said, this is, their history as well.
1: Sure.
0: Great-great-grandfathers, was, the one that, right, they would build tri-motors, and they started building tri-motors, I think it was in 1926, 27,
1: wow.
0: They actually took over the company, and then they made them until, I think, almost the mid-30s, but... Anyway, but Saturday, Lou, too, is we're going to have another great, from 11 to 4, also September 19th, we're going to have a an expo and aviation showcase out there, and that's going to be free to the public. So I want people to come out here, take a look at it. There's going to be so much history about, you know, Albert Kahn, the architect, you know, Henry Ford, you know, we're going to have, you know, 1920 Model T clubs. They're going to have their cars out here. Lou, we're actually even having a tri-motor fly in Oshkosh, Wisconsin.
2: Oh, really? So, that's awesome.
0: Yeah, so we are going to have a tri-motor here, and people would be able to, with a small amount of money, I'm not exactly sure what the cost is, but that they could also take some flying around Lansing for like a 20-minute tour. So that's going to be available. But we're also going to have parachutes teams out here. We're going to have the tri-motor. We're going to have live people that are going to dress up as Charles Lindbergh and, like I said, Amelia Earhart and Wiley Post, you know. So these are all those guys, like you said, that remember back in the day in the 20s when they started running the airmail, you know. And if you really kind of read about a lot of those pioneers, a lot of them, you know, unfortunately crashed, you know. But, you know, it was, so there's so much history out here at the Lansing Airport. So I'm, like I said, and we're going to have some air demonstrations out here, some aerobatics. It's just going to be a great day. And that's going to be from 11 to 4.
1: On Saturday,
0: right. Okay. And that one's open to the public.
1: Very nice.
0: So, yeah, so Friday night is the gala. That's from 5:30 till 10. Tickets, you know, you can purchase tickets at that website that I just said, but you also can go to that website and take a look at, you know, if you want to come out on that Saturday afternoon with the family, come out here, see some vintage planes, just talk about aviation. You know, right now, Lou, I just got to tell you, we've been doing, you know, some classrooms out there. We've been reaching out to our schools, our grade schools, our high schools, our colleges, and we've been doing some career days out there. And it's just amazing to see these young, you know, possibly aviators. You know, there's so much in that field.
1: You know,
0: pilots. You got logistics. You got, you know, air traffic control.
1: Sure.
0: You got mechanics. You know, and a lot of, you know, I think a lot of these young kids, you know, nowadays, you know, just think, well, I never realized that, you know, there were so many, you know, jobs in that market. So
1: it's
0: we're really trying to push it.
1: Yeah. I love it. Brian P. Hardy, he is the mayor of Lansing. They are celebrating the 100th anniversary of the Village of Lansing's historic Ford Hangar. All right, give me all the details again. When's the gala? What is the website? And how do people participate?
0: You got it. So the gala, again, is September 18th from 5:30 to 10. That website, again, is www.fordhangar100.org. And then also we're having a Expo Aviation Showcase, and that's going to be on Saturday, the following day, September 19th, from 11 to 4. And again, that's free for anyone that wants to come out here and take a look at vintage planes. We're going to have the tri-motor, like I said, out here. If somebody wants some rides in it, that's going to be there as well. We're going to have food vendors. We're going to have gaming trailers for, you know, the kids that play, you know, to, you know, do that interactive games. And the games are going to be all aviation. It's all aviation themes. So, you know, the kids will be able to get in there and, like, if they're flying a plane or a jet or something like that. So we're going to have that. And like I said, we're going to have some museum pieces. We have the Lansing Historical Society. It's a museum that we have here in Lansing. They're bringing out a lot of their artifacts that they have back from the 20s and when Henry Ford was building that hangar. So we got a lot of really cool things happening here in Lansing. But I would just want, you know, all your listening audience there to come on down to Lansing. And we have such a great village down here, Lou, and we have so much to give back.
1: That's awesome. Brian, it's always nice to speak with you. Good luck with the gala. Congratulations on your election as mayor, and keep swinging that flag because you've always been such a great proponent of Lansing. Always nice to speak with you.
0: Hey, Lou, thanks for having us, and I appreciate it. Hey, say hi to the family, and again, thanks for this time. But anyway, all the folks from Lansing, say We love WGN.
1: Take care. 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We'll take a quick break, and we'll be back right after.

0: He is just a good guy. Hey, here's a number that might surprise you. Chicagoland will lose about 80 minutes of daylight during the month of September alone. 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
0: In Chicagoland means it's time for the seasonal reset, right? But while you're changing what's in the closet, oh, I just cleaned out my closet, Lindsay. It was amazing.
6: The best feeling ever.
0: Oh my gosh. I was like, I love this shirt. I never wear this shirt. And Marybeth and I, but huge big bag to donate. And I'm thinking to myself, think about the person that could use clothing that's as big as me. God bless him, right? Like, you know what I mean? Like, here you go. Here's a nice XL for you, my friend. And, like, good stuff, but I just never wear it. 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
10: Don't write yourself off yet. It's only in your
0: like shoes that I don't wear, you know? I got rid of some shoes, and then, you know what I have? A pair of Tevas. Do you wear a pair of Tevas? You know that?
6: Yeah. No, I don't wear those.
0: No. And I have a pair, and I said to Mary Beth, I never wear these. And she goes, but they're like so good if you go kayaking or on a whitewater rafting. I'm like, yeah, when am I going to do that? And so then we went out last night, and I'm like, I'm going to wear them. Like, because she's like, don't throw away. And you know what? They're really quite comfortable.
6: My mother-in-law, she read a tip one time where you're supposed to, the shirts you don't know if you want to give away just yet, you turn the hanger so that it like is facing, you know, the hook is facing you. So that if you haven't worn that shirt in the next 6 months, then you know you don't ever wear it, throw it away. But she said, I'm like, that's such a great idea. But she said, what I started doing was I would just I would all, everything that was turned my way, I just start to wear it just because I couldn't get rid of it. I couldn't get rid of it. So I would look for the shirts that were hooked my way, and then I would.
0: Oh my gosh, that
6: it's
0: is
6: hard
0: hilarious.
6: For some people,
0: right? But we just have too. We all have too much stuff, and it is so liberating to get rid of that. And someone else can use it, right? It's
6: I know.
0: It's like I'll see a T-shirt, and I'm like, oh, that's such a cool T-shirt. The last thing I need is another T-shirt, right? And I
6: like your T-shirt, by the way.
0: This is a good one. Yeah, you gave me this, right?
6: I did.
0: Yeah. It's got a little no-no on the front, and it's got my handy nanny on the back. It's a good. This is a good. It's a good shirt too. Like,
6: don't
0: get
6: rid of that one.
0: No. I did.
6: Good.
0: All right, all you people that grew up in the '60s and the '70s, you're going to want to stick around for my Saturday story. I think you're going to find it to be pretty funny and interesting. That's coming up after this report at WGN Radio News with Rob LaFrenz. But first, the news is next from the Northwestern Medicine Newsroom. Don't go away. We'll be right back.
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19: It's 76 degrees and cloudy along Chicago's lakefront at 9:02. Good morning, I'm Rob LaFrenz. 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Chicago leaders say take care while celebrating the Labor Day weekend.
20: White Sox use the long ball and win over the Twins.
19: WGN traffic on DuSable Lakeshore Drive northbound at Fullerton Parkway. We have an accident that has the right lane blocked and a tow truck is on the scene. With high temperatures.

0: warnings for minor violations before enforcing harsher penalties. Mayor Brandon Johnson has revised his ordinance to protect renters in Chicago in hopes of winning over more city council members. Block Club Chicago reports the new plan would exempt small buildings from certain eviction and relocation requirements. Instead, those landlords would have to give tenants more notice before they choose not to renew a lease. The proposal would still cap security deposit at 1 month's rent and ban move-in fees. The city council is set to vote September 3rd. Three hurricanes are sweeping across the Pacific Ocean between Hawaii and North America. Hurricane Lowell has turned back into a Category 5 storm, so it's the only one of the three threatening to make landfall soon, with the potential for up to 10 inches of rain. And that threat of a torrential downpour had led Hawaii Governor Josh Green to declare a state of emergency.
1: We're hopeful that those hurricanes will be less consequential and will also move past the islands. But this is, you know, a serious storm season.
0: Hurricane Karina was more than 900 miles east of Hilo this morning. It's a Category 1 storm and is expected to gradually weaken. Hurricane Marie is a Category 2 storm heading towards Southern California. It's not expected to make landfall. 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
2: The White Sox used the long ball last night against the Twins. Miguel Vargas and Colson Montgomery each went deep for their 30th home run of the season, powering the Southsiders to a 4-1 win. And it was wand giveaway night at Wrayfield Field. And after a rough series in Houston, Colson Montgomery says it helped the team take their edge off.
3: It made us all feel less, I guess, anxious or whatever you want to say, you know, for the game, because we got Mike Vassell up on the Jumbotron saying, let's make some magic happen or something like that. So it just kind of makes you sit and laugh and be like, all right, it's just a game and it's all fun.
2: Southsiders hold a 2.5 game lead over the Guardians after Cleveland swept their doubleheader with Detroit yesterday. Shota Imanaga bounced back after a rough start last time out. He pitched into the seventh inning last night, allowing just one run. And the Cubs offense put up six, highlighted by a three-run sixth inning, to give the Northsiders a 6-1 win, their second in a row. And the Cubs are back atop the wild card standings in the National League after the Phillies lost to the Braves last night. And in college football, Purdue beat Indiana State 44-19. Michigan State held on from a scare from Toledo 30-20. And Northwestern is hosting South Dakota State to open their season. Our coverage starts at 6:30 tonight. I'm Jack Heinrich, WGN Sports.
4: We get a break from the heat and the humidity somewhat for today across Chicagoland, but the nice weather lasts all through this Labor Day holiday weekend. As we look towards today, we'll see temperatures in the mid to low end of the 80s, inland upper 70s by the lake, where that fog will take a little while, but it will break up for partly sunny skies. As we look towards Sunday, a little cooler by the lake again, inland temperatures right around 80 degrees, and we see that again for Monday. As we get towards the middle of next week, we do see another round of some warmer temperatures as we start to flirt with 90 degrees. But I think this time around, we'll probably stay closer to the upper end of the 80s, but some of that mugginess does return as well. From the WGN Weather Center, I'm meteorologist Tim Joyce.
0: It's 74 degrees at O'Hare, 75 at Midway, and it's 76 degrees outside the WGN studios. 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I'm Rob LaFrenz, WGN Radio News.
5: It's just after 9 on Saturday morning, which means there's only 1 hour left, or actually less than an hour, of House Smarts Radio with Lou Manfredini. So now is the time to pick up that phone and call him, or back up, you can text him at the same number, 857-557-4568. He'll answer some of those texts just after 9:30. Coming up here in a few minutes, though, is his Saturday story, one you won't want to miss. 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
12: Just after 9 on Saturday morning, and you're tuned in to House Smarts Radio with Lou Manfredini. Heading into our fourth hour of the show, it's time for a little job site break. 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

0: 9:11 in the morning. House Smarts Radio, a little break for our Saturday story this morning. I know that, you know, it's never the thing you're supposed to do, but Lindsay, is it okay if I tell people what year you were born in?
1: Sure.
0: 1980.
1: That's correct.
0: Jack Heinrich, when were you born?
2: 1997.
0: 1997. I'm pretty sure I'm wearing shoes that are older than that, but okay. Rob?
3: Going back to the 60s, 1968.
0: Well, this is right up in your wheelhouse, Betty.
3: Been looking forward to it.
0: And Bob Ferguson also is a child of the 60s. And so my story today has to do with that. And Jack, you're going to have to buckle up. You probably have never heard of any of this.
2: I'm ready to be educated.
0: Lindsay, you're going to be educated this morning. But I think you'll find this to be a fun little story about this. Here it is. As a new grandparent, I have seen how things have changed since we raised our children. You know, the technology that is used now was not even a glint in our eyes 30 or 40 years ago. But then I started to think about how I was raised in the late 60s and 70s. This story is about a way simpler time. In the 1960s and 70s, our parents did things that today would get a knock at the door from Child Protective Services. And we turned out, well, mostly fine. Let's begin with the car. There were no car seats, and there were no seat belts. If there were, no one used them. We rode in the way back of a station wagon, facing traffic, waving at strangers, and rolling around like laundry. And Mom's safety system? Her right arm flung across your chest at every stop sign. That was the airbag. Our parents smoked everywhere, at home, at the office, in the car,

0: with the windows cracked at restaurants and bars, even on commercial airlines, but in the smoking section, of course. If you wanted to look something up, there was no Google. We used an encyclopedia. And if we wanted to get somewhere, we used a paper road map. Sunscreen? Never heard of it. We went outside at 8 a.m. and came back at dark, the color of a catcher's mitt. And that was called a good summer day. Speaking of the dark, there was one rule. Be home when the street lights come on. There was no phone, no GPS. Our parents had no idea where we were for 10 hours and did not lose 1 minute of sleep over it. At night in the summer, a truck would go up and down the street spraying a foggy, misty chemical of Lord knows what, treating for mosquitoes, and we would ride our bikes behind it and chase it for hours. We drank water from a garden hose, ate dinner at the neighbor's house, and nobody called ahead. We rode our bikes with no helmets over a plywood ramp over your friends. And if you got hurt, well, the only medical treatment was our mother licking her thumb and wiping your face. Now, if you misbehaved, any adult on the block was authorized to correct you. And then they would tell your mother, and then you would get it at home again. Double jeopardy did not apply. We played with lawn darts, actual metal spears that flew in the air for fun. We handled fireworks at age 7, and somehow, against all odds, here we are. We didn't have safety, we didn't have freedom, we had skinned knees, and a whole neighborhood raising us. And honestly, I wouldn't trade it for anything. All this technology we have now is great, but those simpler times back in the 60s and 70s, that was golden. Oh, and we got to listen to music like this.
1: Rumor spreading round in that Texas town about the shack outside the games. And you know what I'm talking about. Just let me know if you wanna go to that home out on the range. They got a lot of nice girls.

0: House Smarts Radio with me, Lou Manfredini, 9:16 in the morning. We'll take a quick break and be back right after this.
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12: 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Lou Manfredini is standing by.
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17: Hey.
0: One of our callers said, you forgot that you could park your car in the driveway and leave your keys in it and leave your front door unlocked. That is true. That is true as well. There's a lot. I mean, you could go on and on. I could tell that story from the 70s. You were saying about how you grew up, Lindsay, I mean, in the 80s, but in your neighborhood, it was the same thing, right? You were out there with your friends and having a great time. And
12: Red Rover, Red Rover.
0: Right. We would play running bases. We lived on a dead-end street, and we would play running bases in the middle of the street. And when the kids were all there, and a car, and everybody would come to the side.
12: Yeah.
0: And then the car would pass, and we'd come right back out again. And for hours, running bases on the concrete, right? That's good, tough kids.
12: Oh, that's a skinny for you.
0: Yeah. 857-5574, Lou. Let's go back to the Mega Pros phone line. One mega call does it all. This is Carrie in Sycamore. Good morning, Carrie.
1: Hey, good morning, Lou. How are you doing?
0: I'm well. How can I help you?
1: Okay, so before I ask my question, somebody might have addressed this, but I listened to the very beginning of the show, then I had to run into the grocery store, so I missed a little bit. But you were talking about your pantyhose situation. Okay.
0: Yeah.
1: Well, that is that they weren't making fun of you. That is true. I've never done it, but if you're old enough to remember Joe Namath, he got famous. Well, he was already famous, but he got famous and also mocked because somebody said, "Oh, you're playing the championship game. It's going to be 20 below zero. How do you keep warm?" He said, "I wear pantyhose," and he was true. He was not lying.
0: Right. So, right. I forgot all about that. Me and Broadway Joe.
1: Broadway Joe, he was, voted sexiest man in the world, and he says, "Yeah, I wear pantyhose to keep warm." So, I actually, when I was in high school, in sports and stuff, I thought about it, but like you, I was too embarrassed to go in and buy a pair of pantyhose.
0: Right. I wasn't embarrassed. I did buy them, and I did wear them, and that's the only time that I ever wore them that I'll admit to on the radio.
1: Well, yeah, but yeah, no, it worked for Joe Namath, so that's the true deal, So,
0: how may I help you?
1: My question is, I've got a giant fountain, concrete fountain. I'm 6 foot, maybe 6 foot two, depending on my last haircut.
0: Mm-hmm.
1: And it's a five-tier fountain, and it's concrete, and it's white, and I have to repaint it. What should I do? Other than pressure wash it, make sure it's perfectly clean and everything. What kind of product should I use?
0: Well, it works. It holds water.
1: Well, it recirculates. So yeah, it holds water. Yeah, it's structurally just fine. Yep.
0: I'd clean it really.
1: It's got a little pump in the bottom. It's got a little pump in the bottom. It just recirculates.
0: Right. there is a product that for fountains would work really well by a company called Ames, AMES.
1: Okay.
0: And they make a rubberized, it's almost like a paint you would use in a pool, but they make it.
1: Oh, okay.
0: They make it in blue and in white. And
1: white. So, yeah,
0: so if you scraped everything really well and cleaned it up really well, and then had it
1: pressure wash it as long as I don't destroy it. Yep.
0: Correct. And then use this Ames product with a combination of probably a roller, a small roller, and a brush. What's nice about it, because it's almost like a rubber finish, it's easy to keep clean, like with algae buildup that you can get on a fountain. It's easy to wipe that away with a rag as opposed to regular paint.
1: Yep.
0: And it holds up really well. It really does grab the. I'm heading to a convention in Orlando, and this company Ames. Their big thing is they will at these conventions. They'll take a bunch of cinder blocks, and they'll set up the cinder blocks on the show floor, and then they will paint the inside of the cinder blocks with this paint, and then they'll fill it with water, and they'll pump it all day long. That one coat of this stuff on raw cinder block holds water.
1: Yeah.
0: And so in your situation, it'll hold up really well. So look for this Ames.
1: Is that something, can you buy that at like Ace, or do you have to special order that?
0: Most Ace stores carry it. They may, whether they have it in both the white and the blue, I don't know, but they should be able to order it. Yeah.
1: Great. Okay. That's perfect. I'll look for Ames.
0: Nice.
1: And don't stay away from those pantyhose.
0: Yes, I will. Thank you very much. 857-5574, Lou, 857-557-4568. This is Barb in Algonquin. Hi, Barb.
11: Hello, Lou. Thank you for talking with me.
0: Sure. How may I help you?
11: Well, we just bought a little cottage, and it has well water coming into it, and it's a community well, so we have no control over it. The water is tested high for calcium and very hard water, and some of our neighbors around have put in tank water heaters, but they have to change the anode in it every 3 weeks because of the hardness of the water.
0: Every 3 weeks?
11: And, yes, every 3 weeks. It starts smelling like eggs, and it's terrible. We were wondering about the whole house water filtration system, and, you know, if we got one with the additional cartridge for the water softening, and if that would work with an on-demand, you know, one of those new wall heaters, water heaters.
0: Well, if the water's really hard, I think that there's a couple things. You probably need to start with a softener before water filtration.
11: Okay.
0: So here's what I would do. I would inline, so you know, you've got a water line coming in, right? And there will be a canister water filter, whole house canister water filter. Culligan makes one. They come in different sizes, but like a 10-inch will be the like the one size. And it's almost like an old oil filter on an old car. It's a filter with a center hole in the middle of it. And that will take care of any larger particulate. I mean, it goes down to, I don't know, 15 microns or something like that. So it's pretty, you know, it's pretty fine. Any sand deposits like that, that filter will take care of that. Then from there, you go into a water softener. And the water softener will help to control the hardness of the water. Now, ironically, you're ending up adding more calcium to the water, right? Because it's you're using salt. But it balances it out, and then it feeds in with there to find the secret sauce. The anode every 3 weeks sounds crazy. So if you did that, and then all of a sudden you're like, wow, the water feels good. If you wanted to use an on-demand water heater, which I highly recommend, in particular, if it's a cottage where you're not going to be at, you know, when you leave, the water heater is off. It doesn't work. It's not heating any water when you're not there. There is a brand new, A. O. Smith came out with some new technology in their on-demand water heater. They have one called an X3. And they have created, it doesn't, on-demand water heaters need to be flushed. But this X3 unit does not. It has basically like a udder on the bottom that does the flushing as you're using the unit. And it's for the life of the unit. You never have to flush it. And so if you're going to invest in an on-demand water heater, I would look into this X3. And if you wanted to, I actually shot a video. If you go to my YouTube channel, if you go to youtube.com/housemartstv, there is a video where I talk in depth about this X3 on-demand water heater, which I installed in my own home. They provided the heater for me, and I installed it, and it's awesome.
11: Oh, great.
0: And the setup, the setup that I just described to you, where it's an whole house filter, then a water softener, and then the on-demand water heater, is exactly what we have in our home.
11: Oh, okay. Okay. So those inline whole house water heaters, not so much, go with the water filtration coming into the house and then water softener in the house.
0: Whole house filter, water softener,
11: yeah.
0: And then if you want to put in an on-demand unit, that's great.
11: Oh, okay.
0: Makes sense?
11: Well, thank you for your help. You saved us changing anodes.
0: I appreciate you calling. Thank you so much. 9:30 in the morning, our Just Text Me segment is after this report of WGN Radio News with Rob LaFrenz.
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17: It's 76 degrees and foggy along Chicago's lakefront at 9:30. Good morning, I'm Rob LaFrenz. The news is sponsored by Rewind TV. A teenager is in critical condition after being shot by a 9-year-old child. In sports, the Cubs and Marlins face off at 3:10 this afternoon for Game 2 of their series in Miami. The White Sox play the Twins at 6:10 tonight at the Rate. 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Pregame at 6:30, then the kickoff at 7 with Dave Bennett and Ted Albrecht on 720 WGN and WGNradio.com. And the Fire are in playing Toronto FC at 6:30 in Toronto. WGN traffic on the Veterans Memorial Tollway. There's an accident that has the left lane blocked. That's southbound, south of International Parkway. A 13-year-old boy is fighting for his life after being shot by a 9-year-old child on the city's south side. Police say it happened just after 4 Friday inside a home on the 5200 block of South Wells Street in the Fuller Park neighborhood. Preliminary reports indicate the 9-year-old boy managed to discharge a firearm, hitting the teen in the shoulder. He was rushed to the University of Chicago Medical Center and is in critical condition. A man was killed in a head-on crash in Westtown. It happened on the 1700 block of North Milwaukee Avenue last night. Police say a silver SUV was speeding on Milwaukee when the driver lost control, went into oncoming traffic, and crashed into a black sedan. The 62-year-old driver of the sedan suffered multiple injuries and was pronounced dead in the hospital. The driver of the SUV is in the hospital in serious condition. The forecast from the WGN Chicago Weather Center. Today, areas of dense fog, especially lakeside. Clearing in the afternoon, not as hot, especially by the lake, with a high of 83 inland and upper 70s by the lake. And tonight, partly cloudy, a slight shower, chance of a storm, and low of 68. Right now, it's 76 at O'Hare, 79 at Midway, and it's 77 degrees outside the WGN studios. 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I'm Rob LaFrenz, WGN Radio News.
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3: We don't talk anymore.
0: He's making fun of us. Hey, you know my my friends Mike and Chris Jakubowski?
4: I do know them.
0: Tuesday's their 37th wedding anniversary.
4: Wow.
0: I was there the day they got married.
4: Oh, 37 years ago.
0: How about that? She's
4: congratulations.
0: A saint. Congratulations. We love you both. Happy anniversary. She's a saint. And then my friend Marianne, who we both know. You know Marianne.
4: Marianne.
0: She had a big birthday. Happy birthday, Marianne.
4: Happy birthday, Marianne.
0: Is there something?
4: Mahjong Queen.
0: Mahjong Queen. Is there something with Mahjong and numbers that I don't know about? Like, is there something that you has to do with
4: she's
0: birthdays?
4: A bam, good time.
0: Oh, there you go. Okay. I'm going to go with that. Happy birthday, Marianne. And happy anniversary, Mike and Chris. Do you have some text messages for me this morning?
4: I do. Loved your Saturday story. A lot of good, positive.
0: Yeah, I got some text messages too. And people are like, oh, remember this? Remember? I mean, it's really, when you think about that kind of stuff, it's just so fun to kind of go back to and
4: reminisce.
0: It was a simpler time.
4: Yeah. Right.
0: Mary Beth said that
4: we were
0: talking about the phones, and she said her sister, they had the phone with the long cord. And, you know, back when you would call somebody's house, like if it was like, oh, I'm going to go see if Lindsay's home, you would have to call to find out if you were home.
4: For sure.
0: And the parents would usually pick up the phone. Hello?
4: Mm-hmm.
0: And her sister Ann would call like some boy's phone,
4: mm-hmm.
0: you know, that maybe Mary Beth was interested in,
4: mm-hmm.
0: and then would hand her the phone and then close the door so she couldn't hang up the phone. And then she's like, hello? Oh, hi, Mr. Corbett. Ooh. It's is Jimmy home? You know, whatever. So
4: amazing.
0: Right. Anyway.
4: Amazing. Okay, let's do that. I lost my page. Lou, I have some large areas of dirt on the north side of my house. Is it a good time to put down grass seed?
0: Yeah, I mean, I was talking about this earlier. We're still a little, I mean, especially today it's warm. The seed doesn't germinate when the soil is this warm. I mean, it can if you top dress it and keep it cool. So if you really wanted to do this, this is what I would do. I would

0: cultivate that soil a little bit. Then I would put some grass seed down, and then I would cover it with a few bags of compost, working that in as well, maybe raking that in, so that the seed is covered by the compost. That will help to control the soil temperature a little bit. It'll also help to keep the seed hidden from the birds. And if you water that, say, 3 times a week, you should start to see grass seed coming up in about a couple of weeks. And as the temperatures cool, it'll really start to come up. So, yeah, yes, you can do it now. If you waited a couple of weeks, it'd be even better. But go right ahead.
1: Awesome. Thanks, Lou. They say. Next, Lou, I had some ceiling water damage with the rains this summer. I fixed the roof, but need to repair my ceiling. I have some brown spots on the ceiling, but no bubbles. Do I replace the drywall or just paint over it? Also, do I need to replace the insulation in the attic?
0: Well, I would inspect the insulation to make sure that, you know, there's no mildew or mold up there. So if you can get up in there and look at it and it's dried out, that's great. Now, you can hedge your bed a little bit. I've talked about this product, Concrobium. If you can get over there and spray that really well with Concrobium, if there was any mold or mildew there, that would kill it almost on contact. And then for the ceiling, lightly sand that. Use a stain-killing primer like Kills or Bin. Then repaint the ceiling. You may get away with just patch painting the ceiling, because it's a you know, you're looking up, you may not see the edges of it, or you may have to paint the whole ceiling. But the trick is you have to use a stain killing primer first to be able to get that other paint not to bleed through, the stain not to bleed through the paint.
1: Alrighty, and finally, how do you get water stains out of concrete porch, out of a concrete porch from watering plants?
0: So that's probably more like dirt and rust, and so. What I would probably do there is use a really good cleaner, a penetrating cleaner like Challenger, and a
1: sorry about that. That was
0: a
1: my
0: wire brush, and so then I would scrub that in, let it sit there for a little bit, and then rinse it and see if you can clean it. It's probably more like dirt stains than it is water stains, and. If you do that, that's as good as it's going to get. For any of you that got plants on concrete, it's a good idea to put some kind of padding underneath there, because it can be problematic for you long term when you're watering those plants and staining that concrete. That's our Just Text Me segment. 857-557-4LOU. 857-557-4568 is our phone number. Let's go back to the Mega Pros phone line. One mega call does it all. This is Pat in the Village of Lakewood.
2: Yeah.
0: Hi, Pat.
2: Yes, Lou. My ceiling fan is suddenly not operating properly. It's turning very slowly.
0: Is it on a switch on the wall, or is it a pull chain?
2: It is. It's on a switch on the wall.
0: Okay. And does the switch on the wall have multiple settings?
2: Yes.
0: Okay. Does it also still have a chain hanging from it?
2: It has a chain hanging from it, yes, but I haven't pulled that chain. I didn't know what the chain was for. I thought it was to reverse the blades.
0: Right. But to the best of you said you didn't pull it, but is it a chance that somebody else did?
2: Well, it could be a chance, but I didn't, because I'm not allowed on ladders.
0: Okay, so you cannot reach it from the ground.
2: That's correct.
0: Okay, and if you turn... if you turn the switch on the wall all the way to high, it's still going very slowly.
2: Yes.
0: Okay.
2: Yes.
0: Is there somebody that can come by to try to see if that they can get up on there and pull that chain for you?
2: Sure, I can ask a neighbor to do that.
0: Okay, so here's what I would do. I would turn the switch on the wall all the way to high, and then if you have somebody that can come by, and I would first... try pulling that chain to see if somehow, I mean, maybe somebody pulled it. You know, that is a speed control for that chain. And if it's set on the lowest setting, then no matter what you set the speed on the wall, it won't go any faster. And so probably if they pull it a couple times, it should speed up.
2: Pull it a couple of times. Okay. All right.
0: Until you get it going really fast.
2: Now,
0: Pat, if that doesn't work, okay, for some reason, like, no, it's still not, then there could be a problem with the switch on the wall.
2: Okay, all right. So not probably not with the fan itself, probably the switch on the wall.
0: My guess is it'd be the switch on the wall.
2: Okay, I'll try that then. Also, who would I call to see about getting a whole house generator?
0: Remind me, where is the village of Lakewood? What are you near? What is other communities?
2: Crystal Lake. Crystal Lake.
0: Lindsay, what was the name of the company we talked with at out of Kenosha? Gen Power? Does that sound right? Gen Power. It's a company out of Kenosha. I think they do. Uh-huh. We'll head out to Crystal Lake. And they install whole house backup generators. G-E-N.
2: Gen Power.
0: G-E-N. Okay. No, wait. She's giving me a look. Wait.
2: No.
0: Hold on. She's going to tell me something. Hold on. She's typing away. Gen Power, isn't it? No, GenCore Power.
1: That's the one. Thank you.
0: GenCore Power.
1: GenCore Power Solutions.
0: You have a phone number?
2: Okay.
1: This is very... Okay, hold on.
0: I'm sorry. I'm just trying to help Pat out.
1: Here we go.
0: Ready? Pat. You ready?
1: Wait, no. Hold on. Okay,
0: she's ready.
1: Pat. I just don't want to get this case. I have his...
0: Well, she's not ready. That's the problem. You're ready.
1: It goes like this. 262. Okay.
0: 262.
1: 222.
2: 262. Okay.
1: 2830.
2: Oh, thank you. 262-222-2830.
0: You got it.
2: All right, Lou. How about adding insulation to the house? Who would I call for that?
0: If you wanted to add insulation to the house, PermaSeal now offers a really good attic insulation program where they do air sealing and they can check to make sure there's no issue with any rodents or anything up in there, and they'll add insulation up into your space.
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0: go back to the Mega Pros phone line. One mega call does it all. 857-5574-LOU. This is Tora in Hinsdale. Hi, Tora.
1: Hi, Lou. I'm a loyal listener. It's so nice to talk to you.
0: Hold on a minute. Is Tora short for something? Because that's awesome.
1: Yes, it's short for Victoria.
0: All your friends call you Tora?
1: Yes, they do.
0: That's awesome. Well, I love that name.
1: You'll name one of your grandchildren.
0: Well, I'm not going to name them, but I love Tora. Victoria is a great name, and I love the fact that you're Tora. Not that there's anything wrong with Vicky, but I like Tora. Anyway, how can I help you, Tora?
1: Well, Lou, I have a bluestone patio that sits on a concrete slab, and it is on the south side of my house, so it gets a lot of sun.
0: Yeah.
1: And I had it redone 3 years ago. But the grout is, and I guess it's concrete grout, is already cracking and chunks are coming up. Mm-hmm. I am wondering what is the best product to use so that I don't have to do this every 3 or 4 years. It was a concrete mortar, I guess, that they used the last time.
0: Right.
1: But I'm wondering about epoxy or sanded grout or what's out there.
0: On average, what would you say the gap is between the bluestone? Is it half an inch or less?
1: It's an inch.
0: Oh, it's really wide.
1: So that's part of my problem.
0: Okay. So if they came and removed all that mortar, okay, again, mm-hmm. and you mm-hmm. were to use an epoxy grout,
1: mm-hmm.
0: it could do an inch. You'd go through a lot of epoxy grout, and they have to have experience with it, because when you're using this, it's actually a great thing to do in the fall when the sun is lower and the temperatures are cooler, because they have to work very quickly to do this because you don't want it to stick to the bluestone.
1: Okay.
0: And was this a landscape contractor that did this?
1: Yes.
0: Right. So I would talk to them about doing that. That will allow you the flexibility. It's super sticky. When it goes down, it'll look very similar. It comes in different colors. Laticrete is the name of a manufacturer that makes really good epoxy grout, and they're going to have to buy bags of it to do it, but once it's done, it's done.
1: L-A-T-A-C-R-E-T-E, Laticrete.
0: There we go. I told you I'm not a good speller. Hold on. Laticrete. Laticrete. Is that what you said?
1: Oh, like create. Okay, yeah. Like create. All right, got it. Okay. All right, well, I'll certainly look into that. Now, if my landscaper says to me, epoxy, oh gosh, that's way too hard to work with, would you recommend anybody else to do something like this?
0: Well, the problem is, like, the people that have a lot of experience with epoxy grouts are tile people, but the bluestone, uh-huh. Now we got to get all that old stuff out. I think that I would find a different landscaper, because they do work. This is it is used for this application outside as well, so that's not a problem. Where are you? You're in Hinsdale. You know, if uh-huh. you know, like a really good garden center that sells you know, bluestone and all that kind of stuff, they'll carry it too, and they might also have a recommendation for somebody out by you that would do that.
1: Oh, okay. All right, that's good to know. Great. Okay, Lou, well, thank you very much for that information. I'm hoping I don't have to do this patio again for another 10 years.
0: Let's hope so.
1: After putting in the right stuff.
0: Yeah, right, I hope so. I appreciate you calling this morning. 857-5574-LOU. This is Peggy in Naperville. Hi, Peggy.
2: Hey, good morning. I have a question about my dehumidifier. I turned it on in my basement not too long ago, maybe 2 weeks.
0: Yeah.
2: And when I went down there the other day, there was a whole thing of ice on the back. So I turned it off, and it's melted now. But what is going on there? Is it just faulty? Is it too old?
0: How old is it?
2: Oh, my gosh. Probably 20.
0: It's probably it's probably low on refrigerant, which is why the coil is freezing. And quite frankly, it's not worth repairing. because you can buy a new, you know. Do you use it? Do you have it set up where you have a hose that goes into a drain?
2: Yes.
0: Yeah. So, you know, it when you look at dehumidifiers, don't spend a lot of time looking at the pints. Look at what the square footage is. So the area that you're using it in, how big of an area are we talking about?
2: It's a full basement.
0: So maybe 1,000 square feet?
2: Probably.
0: Maybe more. So look for a dehumidifier that does like 1,000 to 1,500 square feet. And the thing is, the difference between the one you have and the one you're going to buy is look for one that's an Energy Star rated dehumidifier, so it uses less energy, right? Because it's like using an air conditioner, right?
2: Okay.
0: And then hook it up to the hose, plug it in, and you're good to go. You're going to spend, you know, I don't know, $300 on a good size dehumidifier for that big of an area.
2: Okay. Okay. Thank you.
0: You're welcome.
2: So get rid of it.
0: Yeah, get rid of it. Right, and get something that's more energy efficient. Which I mean, dehumidifiers are great. For basements, and even if you're using air conditioning in your home all the time, running one in the basement just helps the whole house feel more comfortable. And so, you know, and it can actually help you raise the thermostat a little bit for the comfort level, because it helps the air conditioner get rid of more humidity through the home.
2: Okay.
0: Yeah.
2: Okay, thank you.
0: Good. I appreciate you calling this morning. That's great. 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When heating and cooling your home, Mitsubishi Electric is the last call you need to make. The news is next from the Northwestern Medicine Newsroom. 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We'll be right back.
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9: A new jobs report blows past expectations of a summer slump. I'm Mike Vaccaro, News Nation Washington Bureau Chief. The U.S. economy adding 162,000 jobs in August, a figure almost triple some estimates. Among the sectors seeing the biggest gains, leisure and hospitality with a boost of 62,000, then government, construction, and a 16,000 job rise in manufacturing all in the last month. Unemployment remained at 4.1%, though wages still lag behind inflation. President Trump taking to Truth Social Friday morning to celebrate the surprise numbers and calling on the Federal Reserve to lower interest rates and thereby making borrowing more affordable for American consumers. Lower the interest rates because the USA is a much stronger credit than it was just a short time ago, he said. A strong country means lower interest rate. It's a better credit. Very simple. The government's monthly report on inflation is set to come out

0: next week, which will be a factor into what the Fed decides to do with interest rates when they meet in mid-September. I'm Mike Vaccaro, and this is the News Nation Political Minute.
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3: 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Lindsay, nice job. Thanks so much. Always nice to work with you on a Saturday morning. Nice to be with Jack Heinrich, Rob LaFrenz, and Bob Ferguson for pushing all the buttons and keeping us on the air. Thank you so much for listening, everybody. Have a safe Labor Day weekend. We'll be back next week with more House Smarts Radio.
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6: It's 76 degrees and cloudy along Chicago's lakefront at 10 o'clock. Good morning, I'm Rob LaFrenz. The news is sponsored by Dornbos Heating and Air Conditioning. Chicago police will be active along Chicago's lakefront for the holiday weekend.
7: Cubs and White Sox both looking to get wins in Game 2 of their series.
6: WGN traffic on the Bishop Ford. We're looking at a slowdown outbound between Bobie and Woods, Forest Preserve, and Sibley. There's a 12-minute delay on I-80-94 outbound between Torrance Avenue and Broadway. And there's a 13-minute delay on the Kennedy inbound between Damon Avenue and the Byrne Interchange. Chicago police say law enforcement will be focusing on keeping the holiday weekend safe in the city, and that includes on Lake Michigan. The Coast Guard will be out checking to make sure recreational boats have the right safety gear. They'll also be looking out for illegal passenger-for-hire boats that don't meet federal requirements like operating without a Coast Guard credentialed captain. Coast Guard Chief Warrant Officer Glenn Loveland says illegal charters are gaining popularity.
8: Illegal passenger vessels, unfortunately, they've exploded here in Chicago over the last few years. You know, the amount of boats on the water, the local, you know, agencies, we don't really have the resources to really keep up with the problem. It's a widespread problem here in Chicago.
6: Chicago Police Lieutenant Todd Hamilton says CPD will be reminding boaters about the rules and applying stricter enforcement when needed. Illinois food stamp enrollment has dropped to its lowest level in at least 13 years, according to new data from the state. WGN's Kevin Wells reports.
9: About 1.5 million Illinois residents received SNAP benefits in July, which is down more than 23% compared to last July. It comes as new federal guidelines take effect for many able-bodied adults without dependents. Because of the changes, the state stepped in and is giving a one-time $400 payment to eligible Illinoisans whose SNAP benefits were reduced or terminated. Chicago accounted for nearly one-third of all SNAP recipients in the state this July.
6: That's approximately 17% of the city's population. The U.S. military says it has struck three Iranian oil tankers after Navy warships were targeted with missiles. The military's statement Saturday said an aircraft carrier and a destroyer evaded multiple unprovoked Iranian attacks and no U.S. personnel were hurt. It's said two Iranian oil carriers were permanently disabled and the third was destroyed. The U.S. statement said the tankers were part of a shadow network helping to fund Iran's Revolutionary Guard. Earlier, Iran accused the U.S. aggressive attacking an Iranian tanker near Karg Island in the Persian Gulf. President Trump continues to downplay hostilities with Iran, calling it a conflict, not a war, and small potatoes. During a recent briefing with reporters, he also addressed the 18 U.S. service members killed during the conflict. News Nation's Tom Dempsey has the story.
10: President Trump brought up the...
6: During a recent briefing with reporters, he also addressed the 18 U.S. service members killed during the conflict. News Nation's Tom Dempsey has the story.
10: President Trump brought up the 18 U.S. service members killed during the conflict with Iran, comparing that to the high death toll from other U.S. wars. He also claimed the...

0: are likely illegal and shouldn't be implemented before the midterm elections. The judge had already issued a temporary rule blocking the U.S. Postal Service from moving forward with the new rules. The Trump administration appealed that block to the Supreme Court. Friday's order extends that ruling indefinitely. WGN Sports Time, 10:04.
1: White Sox looking for their second straight win after Miguel Vargas and Colson Montgomery became the first set of teammates this year to each reach the 30 homer mark after they each went deep in last night's win. White Sox currently hold a 2.5 game lead over the Guardians in the AL Central. Anthony Kay will get the start for the Southsiders in Game 2 tonight. Shota Imanaga kept the Marlins at bay yesterday, helping the Cubs to a win over the Marlins. Javier Assad will be up from Iowa and make the start for the Northsiders this afternoon. The Cubs hold the top wild card spot in the National League. Northwestern football kicks off its season tonight, hosting South Dakota State. Pregame at 6:30 and then kickoff at 7 with Dave Ennett and Ted Albrecht on 720 WGN and WGNradio.com. And a full slate of college football today. North Texas at Indiana, Northern Illinois on the road at Iowa, Western Michigan visits Michigan, Chicago State plays their second ever game at UT Martin. And in soccer, Chicago Fire FC at Toronto FC. I'm Jack Heinrich, WGN Sports.
2: Got some patchy, dense fog out there in some spots, but we will see it lifting for some partly sunny skies later on today. Temperatures not quite as hot, especially if you're by the lake, where those temperatures will top out right around upper end of the 70s, thanks to a light north-northeasterly wind. Closer to O'Hare, temperature right around 81 degrees, and could get even warmer out towards the far western and southwestern suburbs for today. Getting into tonight, partly cloudy skies, very slight chance for a shower or thunderstorm chance. Overnight lows in the upper end of the 60s, which is much better sleeping weather than we've been having. As we get into tomorrow, patchy fog in some spots, otherwise mainly sunny skies for us. High temperature lower end of the 80s, and we're looking at some mid to upper 70s by the lake. From the WGN Weather Center, I'm meteorologist Tim Joyce.
0: And right now it's 76 degrees at O'Hare, 79 at Midway, 73 in Kenosha, and it's 76 degrees outside the WGN studios. Chicago news 24/7, breaking news at once. I'm Rob LaFrenz, WGN Radio News.
3: Hey, Rob.
0: Yes, sir.
3: Look to your left. Jack is all jacked up in his new Northwestern gear. He's all geared up for the big season.
1: I got here. The tingles.
0: He's representing.
1: That's right.
3: When's kickoff time, Jack?
1: 7:01.
3: You working the game?
1: No, I'll be there.
3: Oh, you're going to be at the game?
1: Yep.
3: Not you're as a spectator?
1: As a spectator.
3: Oh, look at you in the new stadium.
1: Not yet.
3: Not yet.
1: In a month.
3: In a month.
1: They're on the lakefront again.
3: That's why you're going.
1: Yes.
3: Okay, because there's no shot you'd get tickets in the
1: No. Okay. I think they wouldn't let me in there.
3: Just wanted to be clear. All right, you're looking good, Jack.
1: Thank you.
3: Go Cats. Home Sweet Home Chicago coming up next.
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9: 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Tim, so you're off to a roaring start. You got to like those Hyundai folks that build those cars. Okay, so yeah, nice job. 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We start off every show now with Home Sweet Homies, which is Home Sweet Homies emails. So we have an email address, or address. I like to do the English way, address. 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First email is for Janelle Iacino. Can you do anything about the hundreds of flies I'm getting inundated with right now? Does it specify the flies? What type of flies would this emailer be referring to?
18: The biting flies. There's just like an explosion of them happening. It's because of the rain that we had. But it's not something that Rose would do a treatment for. They're not going to live past 5 to 7 days. So wear your insect repellent, folks, especially if you're near a lake or a body of water. 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
19: Absolutely does. 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
9: 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Is it inside?
19: Like, no, it's outside. 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
19: Yes, outside.
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9: All right, first hate email of the day. Okay, here we go, from Scott E. I heard you on John Williams suggest that to expand government revenue, you cut taxes and, I'm paraphrasing, miraculously, the growth in business activity will more than make up for the cuts. Caps now, very angry, caps, all caps. Okay.
18: Yelling.
9: With an explanation point.
18: Yep.
9: Snake oil. Horse hockey and Boulder Dash, you're full of it, buddy. Okay, Scott E. I sent Scott E. a nice email back this morning, inviting Scott to come on the show at 11:45 during the mailbag. We moved it down 15 minutes because it fit better into the show. First off, Scott E., I never said that. So why don't you get the Boulder Dash out of your ears, buddy? And here's what I said, okay? You need to grow the commercial base in Chicagoland area, Cook County, all throughout Illinois. Because as the commercial base shrinks, Scott E., it falls onto the residents that take on a larger portion of the real estate tax burden, which the southern third of Cook County got whacked last year, and the northern third up by me got whacked this year. That is what I said, Scott, okay? And I said we need to encourage commercial development, not through tax breaks. And if, listen, if municipalities, local municipalities, want to give companies tax breaks to come in, that's their decision, okay? All I'm saying here, Spartacus, is that you need to grow the commercial tax base through manufacturing and get businesses in here to open up shop, to hire our residents so they pay commercial real estate taxes instead of buildings going empty and getting basically devaluing the building, and then the building owners have to pay, yeah, they're paying real estate taxes, but on a devalued building, right? Look at, I think it's 150 South Michigan. We talked about it, right? It lost 90% of its value, Scott E. That's the point I'm trying to make. But you got a better idea, Scott. I'm here for 3 hours, okay? 312-981-7200. We got a time blocked off for you at 11:45. We'll make you part of the mailbag there, Scott. Love to hear your opinion. I'm out there talking about it because I want to bring it up and put into people's minds and get people involved to do something about it. So get behind your keyboard there, Scotty, buddy. All right, 312-981-7200, 312-981-7200. Or else we'll give out your Gmail address on the air. We're going to take a quick break, come back with, I think it's Janelle Iacino. 312-981-7200, 312-981-7200. Can I just give a quick story, Ben, real quick? Yeah. So I'm at the Henry up in Wilmette. Took us like 3 months to get in there. Forget about it. It's like the hottest restaurant on the North Shore. It's fantastic.
18: Oh, yeah.
9: Sitting there minding my own business, about ready to order. Guy gets up, walks over. I'm like, all right, I'm either going to get shot or he's going to say something, right? I mean, big guy. Right, he comes over, he's like, you're David Hochberg. I go, yeah. So this kid, Mike, I'm looking, I'm like, this could either end really good or really bad, right? So I go, yeah. He's like, I listen to you all the time on another station. Love it. Love what you, I live in Glenview. Love what you say about local. I work for BMO Harris. I'm in their currency exchange business. Everything's great. Talking, I went to school, went to Maine East, graduated with my brother in 85, 86. So building a relationship, have a nice talk. And I know my wife is just it's just tearing her up because she hates when people come up to say, are you David Hochberg? So shook the guy's hand, went back to his wife, gave a wave as he walked out. So just want to tell you, you go out to dinner with David Hochberg, you might have strangers come up and say, "What he enjoys the show, he's listening right now.
18: Yeah, so, you're kind of a famous dude.
9: Kind of a big deal.
18: Yeah.
9: I completely forgot his name, but he knows who he is. He was in the kind of like a Hawaiian shirt with a t-shirt. Very casual. The Harvey, by the way, fantastic. Mm. More about that coming up. 312-981-7200. 312-981-7200. That's a MegaPros call, text, and photo line. 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
15: Kevin in Chicago, how are you?
16: You're the queen of rats, I'm the king of rats. So I was thinking a great date would be natural ice, a Crave case from White Castle, and then me and her can sit on the back deck and shoot rats with a pellet gun.
17: Oh my God.
18: I mean, I don't know, Janelle might take you up on that offer. She's loving it, to be honest, Kev. I think you got a date.
19: The natty ice, like, I'm all about that.
15: Yeah. All right, Kevin, hang on. I want to be in the bridal party.
18: I think we found him. I felt the spark.
19: Unbelievable.
18: Yeah. I've never seen you blush this much. I like it.
14: Now, here's David Hochberg and Home Sweet Home Chicago.
15: Something about you that brings out our listeners, because here's a texter right out of the box.
19: Oh,
15: right?
19: Boy.
15: I get the email telling me I'm full of box or rocks or whatever. Scotty E. is still looking forward to the call. That'll never happen in an hour and 15 minutes, but we're here for you, Scott. 678. I have no idea where 678
19: is. What's that area?
15: I don't know. It's a whole nother area for you to explore. Hi, I'm hosting a speed dating event for people interested in polyamory.
19: Oh, no. What?
15: Polyamory, E&M, or just open October 7th at Chicago Skyline Club. Can I please shout it out on your platform? So I guess I just did. So I don't know if you're interested.
19: What even is E&M?
15: Let's not dive too deep.
19: I'm so out of touch.
15: No, actually, there's a lot of touching going on with that. 312-981-7200, 312-981-7200. 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I'm just assuming. I have no idea. I'm not even looking it up because I got enough things popping up on my phone already that aren't appropriate.
2: I think that's cool with the first date, you know, shooting brats and eating a Crave case.
19: Shooting rats, yeah.
2: Shooting rats and eating a Crave case.
15: Well, Mike's getting all excited.
19: He's like, I know he is.
15: Hey, that's a great line. I'm going to use
19: He was just asking me on the break what I was doing this weekend.
15: Right. All right, we got a caller called into your organization, okay, from the show to learn about what homeowners should be doing now to prevent the bug plague from hitting

0: their home this winter and into next spring. We talked about it during breakfast. This emailer had these same challenges last year, did nothing, and is, I guess, assuming that it's going to come back. So what's going on with this?
1: That particular caller was talking about the stink bug epidemic. So basically what happens is that when crops start to be harvested in rural areas where, you know, nearby where we live, all of these bugs, the stink bugs, box elder bugs, Asian beetles, all get displaced. You know, their homes are in ears of corn or in soy fields. And when those get chopped down, they will then take the wind. They will take flight in the wind and land on nearby structures. And that's when they will infiltrate and get into nooks and crannies, crevices, underneath the siding. And then they kind of will hide out there all winter long. And as temperatures drop, they get further into the wall voids of your house. And then next spring, it's like the plague. It's like they'll come out one here, one there. And you're like, where are these things coming from? Now is the time to do something about these bugs. If you've ever had a stink bug, box elder bug, or Asian beetle in your house, the Asian beetles are those ladybug imposters. They're the orange ones. They smell really bad. They'll stain your walls if you smash them. Now is the time to get an exterior preventative service done, which will basically put an invisible shield on the outside of the house and prevent them from crawling up underneath the siding. So then you're not dealing with them all winter long into next spring. So that's the idea. Prevention. That's really the whole name of the game.
0: Do you get them in now, or can they schedule it to come in their
1: house?
0: Get
1: on the schedule now, okay, before these crops start to be harvested, because this is this like small window of time here. We've got over the next 2 to 3 weeks, I'd say, these crops are going to be harvested.
0: And you're talking, and there could be listeners, I got no crops by me. This is ridiculous. But
1: right,
0: the wind blows those little suckers.
1: Take them to nearby structures. Yes, absolutely. All of them fly.
0: And those nearby structures will populate because, you know, the birds and the bees just learned about that.
1: They aggregate. They repopulate.
0: Don't judge, Tim.
1: And they will reanimate once the sun warms the south and west sides of the house over the winter, too. So if you've ever dealt with these before and you've been like, how do I get rid of these? Now is the time that you need to call Rose and get on our schedule.
0: That's why my wife won't let me in the south and west side of the house, Tim. That's why. In the winter.
2: Right.
0: She knows what happens.
2: Yes.
0: Right.
2: 3 daughters later.
0: Forget about it. 312-981-7200. 312-981-7200. It's a MegaPros call, text, and photo line. In my office, get a knock on the door, right? I see the Rose thing. Guy comes up. He's got his jetpack on with his little wand. And he's like, hey, dude, do what you got to do. He's like, oh, that's great. Boom. And then he's gone.
1: Yeah.
0: So I'm on the monthly Rose plan.
1: Yeah. It's a quarterly service.
0: Yeah. They have become, monthly because I have a lot of bugs. Because I'm on the special plan.
1: Well, no. And that's the beauty of it is like you're only going to pay for 4 services out of the year. But if anything pops up in between, it's covered. So that's the best bang for your buck.
0: I think it was a mosquito. Is that including the mosquito?
1: Mosquitoes is the extra bundle add-on. So
0: that's
1: we've
0: what we
1: got three tiers to our healthy home maintenance program. Your basic one covers something like 20 different household pests. If you want to add mosquito services, that's between April and October. An extra add-on for the outside of the house. And then also, if you wanted termite protection, we can bundle with that as well.
0: Are you seeing termites?
1: All year round, every year. I mean, people still think it's a southern pest, but they are very rampant all over Chicagoland. Even in Wisconsin, we just had a huge, huge termite situation just over the border in Kenosha. Kenosha.
2: Yeah. Near Wauwatosa.
0: We're huge in Wauwatosa.
1: Yeah.
0: Yeah,
1: they're out there.
3: Is climate change adding to their population?
1: That's a great question. We've had a lot of people asking about that, and that's one of the elements contributing to big population booms this year. I mean, we've had biting flies. The mosquitoes are still so crazy. All the rain that we've gotten, it's the rain that's making everything reproduce.
0: And I'm seeing more ants as well because it's flooding out their colonies.
1: They're flooded, in the extreme heat. It's either extreme heat or the rain that's just been creating all these booms.
0: What are you seeing with the term? So, Mike, you know, all VA loans in this area in Wisconsin and Indiana, right, because of the climate and the area, we need termite inspections on every single home that we do a loan for. It's a mandatory VA requirement. There's no way around it. Mm-hmm. So we refer Rose out every single time, and they do a great job. So if you're a lender or you're a realtor or you're a home maintenance person looking for a great company to do an inspection and then do the remediation, mm-hmm. I couldn't recommend you hire, because you guys get in, you get out, you know what to look for. Yeah. And if there is, you, Mike, you know, because you're a veteran. I mean, you, I rely on you and come to you, because that is a requirement of VA loans.
1: Yeah. Yep. And it's a requirement because of the liability and how, sure, homeowners insurance does not cover termite damage most of the time. I'd say 99% of the time. So, and what's cool about termite remediation in the Rose world is that it's completely chemical free. It used to be where we'd have to like trench and ruin the property and pump chemicals into the ground, but we have a completely green product called Centricon that we can use to prevent and cure termites now, which is awesome.
0: Phone number?
1: 1-800-GOT-PESTS, or you can visit rose.us.
0: According to this texter, ENM, okay,
1: oh boy,
0: is ethnic non-monogamy. Oh, it's ethical. Sorry, not ethnic. ethical non-monogamy.
1: That's so weird.
4: Free trade of partners.
0: Yeah. Hey, let it go. It's 2026, Janelle.
1: Different strokes for different folks.
0: Nobody's judging. 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
6: It's 76 degrees and cloudy along Chicago's lakefront at 10:30. Good morning, I'm Rob LaFrenz. 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Additional safety measures are in place downtown and along the lakefront for Labor Day weekend. In sports, the Cubs and Marlins face off at 3:10 this afternoon for Game 2 of their series in Miami. The White Sox play the Twins at 6:10 tonight at the Rate. 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They're hosting South Dakota State. Pregame at 6:30, then a kickoff at 7 with Dave Ennett and Ted Albrecht on 720 WGN and WGNradio.com. WGN traffic, there's an accident reported on the Bishop Ford Freeway. That's inbound at Michigan Avenue. Chicago police say they beefed up security for the Labor Day weekend, adding more police officers that'll be deployed along the lakefront. There are several big events this holiday weekend, including the Chicago Jazz Festival, which runs through Sunday, and Bike the Drive happening early Sunday morning. People are encouraged to use public transportation and expect street closures, heavy traffic, and detours. On the lake, the Coast Guard is reminding Chicagoans to stay water safe. Recreational boat safety is a big part of their focus this weekend. They told the media they will be inspecting boats and checking for safety gear. And flashing mental health alerts directly on social media are designed to stop teenagers from doom scrolling. A multi-university study published Friday with UNC Chapel Hill tested large warning screens in fake social media. Researchers showed over 1,000 teenagers several different pop-ups within the apps, then asked how much each one would discourage them from using it. The more cogent pop-up warnings about depression and anxiety worked best, beating out gentle reminders to take a screen break. Forecast from the WGN Chicago Weather Center. Today, areas of dense fog, especially lakeside. Clearing in the afternoon, not as hot, especially by the lake, with a high of 83 inland and upper 70s by the lake. Tonight, partly cloudy, slight chance of a shower or storm, and a low of 68. Right now, it's 78 at O'Hare, 81 at Midway, 84 in Kankakee, and it's 76 degrees outside the WGN studios. 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I'm Rob LaFrenz, WGN Radio News.
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2: A new jobs report blows past expectations of a summer slump. I'm Mike Vaccara, News Nation Washington Bureau Chief. The U.S. economy adding 162,000 jobs in August, a figure almost triple some estimates. Among the sectors seeing the biggest gains, leisure and hospitality with a boost of 62,000, then government, construction, and a 16,000 job rise in manufacturing all in the last month. Unemployment remained at 4.1%, though wages still lag behind inflation. President Trump taking to Truth Social Friday morning to celebrate the surprise numbers and calling on the Federal Reserve to lower interest rates and thereby making borrowing more affordable for American consumers. Lower the interest rates because the USA is a much stronger credit than it was just a short time ago, he said. A strong country means lower interest rate. It's a better credit. Very simple. The government's monthly report on inflation is set to come out next week, which will be a factor into what the Fed decides to do with interest rates when they meet in mid-September. I'm Mike Vaccara, and this is the News Nation Political Minute.
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4: 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A couple of quick texts, Tim.
5: Yes, David seems a little excited today. Please watch him. Have him take deep breaths and keep the EMS equipment ready.
4: Yep.
5: I think that's fair, David.
4: Very nice.
5: And then E&M, ethical non-monogamy.
6: Yeah.
4: Okay. All right. Still waiting for others to get their opinion on what their definition of E&M is. 312-981-7200. Megapro's call, text, and photo line. Our friend Mark up in Wauwatosa.
5: He's back listening. 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Thank
6: God. It's Wauwatosa. You forgot a wa.
4: Wauwatosa. And then we got another texter last week. A lady said she listens every weekend, also from Wauwatosa.
5: Right.
4: So we got a huge listening.
5: We're tearing away from WTMJ up there.
4: Right. Give me a break. Can't hold our water. 312-981-7200. 312-981-7200. 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Mike, what's going on, buddy? Save money on homeowners insurance. That's a big deal. You wanted to talk about something about homeowners insurance, getting prepared, because these insurance companies, due to all the claims, and I did do too, I did not say do, due to all of the claims that they've gotten whacked with in the past 5 years with the storms and the fires and the hurricanes, they're tightening up their purse strings and making it a lot tougher for our listeners to get their roofs completely replaced. You want to address?
7: They're making it a lot tougher because you're right. They've been whacked pretty bad by fires and storms and hail. So there's a lot of products out there that are hail resistant. There's a lot of products out there that have better wind resistance ratings. And oftentimes insurance companies, State Farm is for sure one. There are others. I just don't know which ones exactly. But they do offer discounts on your yearly homeowners insurance policy based on the level of hail resistance. And most all shingles are at least now a class 3. But there are a lot of class 4 rated shingles out there. There are class A

0: fire-rated shingles out there. There are shingles out there that are 130 to 150 mile an hour wind resistance rated. That's a lot. And if you
1: hang on, what's the difference between a class 3 and a class 4?
0: The impact rating. So, for lack of better words, they drop a metal ball from a certain height. It hits the shingle. It causes little or no damage to a class 3. They drop the same metal ball from the same height, and it causes virtually no distance damage to a class 4 rated, hail-resistant rated shingle.
1: How do I get in on that? I got a lot of metal balls at my house.
2: What?
1: Something you... it's my private
2: face looking at me.
1: It's my private collection.
3: Everyone talks about it.
1: Yeah, everybody talks about it. Yeah. Obviously, you don't know anything about it.
2: No.
1: Okay, so they drop these metal balls down and they do the damage assessment after it's done.
0: Correct.
1: Is it thicker? Is it a different material?
0: It's in some cases it's thicker. In a lot of cases, it's a different material. There's SBS shingles out there, which are like a polymer rubber compound that's more flexible, more resilient to the hail strikes. I mean, let's face it. If you get a 2-inch hail strike being blown by a 40, 50, 60-mile-an-hour wind, it's going to do damage to virtually everything. It's going to whack your cars, your siding, your windows, your mailboxes, your patio furniture, everything.
1: Yeah.
0: But there are hail-resistant and fire-resistant and wind-resistant roofing products out there that the insurance companies will offer discounts for.
1: Is it heavier, or is it just, is it a different product that's stronger, right? Do builders have to worry about now they're putting on a heavier roofing on a house and it could impact something? Like, I know anything what I'm talking about right now. Or are they using strong material that's lighter that takes a bigger knock when hail hits it?
0: Both. And in terms of the weight, homes are built to hold good amount of weight. I mean, two layers of shingles is going to weigh about 500 pounds per 100 square feet, but it's all distributed all throughout. And framework on homes is, even though it's not as good these days as it was in yesteryears, but it's still designed to hold a minimum of two layers of asphalt shingles. There are a lot of products out there that you shouldn't go over anyway because of the contour that'll come through, and you'll see it if you try to go over it.
1: And what is the cost differential to go from a class 3 to a class 4 or a different type of material? Is it a big difference to a home builder or a homeowner looking to replace their roof? And what type of savings could they get in their insurance? And what's your favorite color ice cream?
0: Color ice cream I'll go with first. It's okay. Mint chocolate chip light green.
1: A little light green with some black little dots.
0: Just
1: a flavor, not color. I know Tim Stainer Lane. I messed it up.
0: Yeah. No, go with the light green.
1: Light green? Okay. So mint chocolate, solid choice. But all the other ones, does it drop your insurance? Does it cost
0: more?
1: So
0: the insurance savings are anywhere between 5 and 12% that I've seen in the industry. Could be more, could be less. Again, it depends on your insurance company. But before you choose a shingle to save money on your insurance, make sure that your insurance company indeed does offer a discount for the different ratings that we talked about.
1: Breaking news.
3: You see the text.
1: Go ahead. I just got it. Yeah, go.
3: Okay. Rating is 1 to 4, with 4 being the best.
0: Right.
3: Like you said, Mike, discount if 3 or 4 from area code 630, and he's a insurance agent.
1: Yeah. In regards to home insurance, I thought Tim was going to read it instead of just like do broken English there. I'm a State Farm agent. Internal notice we got, right? Breaking news, kind of like the Maria Bartiromo, whatever the hell her name was.
3: Wow.
1: Whatever. Okay. Maria, who used to work for Fox. In regards to homeowners insurance, I'm a State Farm agent. That's what FS stands for, Tim. Internal notice we just got. Rates are going up 8% in December. Breaking news. A little inside information. Yes, we give discounts on policy if shingles rated a 3 or a 4. Rating is 1 to 4, with 4 the best. Discount if your rating is 3 or 4, from a State Farm, alleged State Farm agent, right? That texted in.
0: State Farm is the one company I know that gives discounts on class 3 hail rated, and then more on class 4, anywhere again from 3 to 12% that I've experienced.
1: Well, thank you for the breaking news there, Tim. How about that? You want to read the one above it? Can you have that one roll off your mouth without screwing it up? Go.
3: Which one are you talking about?
1: The one above the one with the State Farm.

0: 10:38. Oh my God! This is, see, it's a work in progress. He thinks so. I can
1: 10:38.
0: I could do Jeremy's job. It's easy. I mean, at least Jeremy knows what the hell I'm doing here.
1: I didn't say that, but I've had a rough morning.
0: I know my transmission went out. I got a hole in my leg, and I'm powering through here. All right.
1: Hey Dave, so the locals up there call it Tulsa.
0: Okay, from Wauwatosa. Okay,
1: I've never heard that one.
0: Oh my God, we're off to a roll.
2: Let me answer your last question.
0: Yes, please.
2: Oh. Price difference between a class 3 and a class 4, anywhere from 15% to 25% product.
0: Woo!
2: It doesn't change the install rate or anything, but anywhere from 15% to 25% on the cost of the product itself.
1: The material
2: from a class 3 to class 4, and most entry-level architectural shingles, if not all, are already rated at a class 3.
0: Really?
2: Most, if not all, architectural shingles are rated class 3.
0: Okay, so we just got a text message here. Rates are going up for everybody with State Farm, by the way. Breaking news, 8% according to the texter. I don't need to be sued again by anybody else. I've already been sued enough. If you were building a house, you were Mike Houston, and you had State Farm, would you go with the pay the extra 15-20% for the class 4 if you're only going to get a discount? If you're going to get a discount on both class 3 and class 4, is it worth it to go to class 4?
2: Yes. I would use class 4. The discount stays in effect, and State Farm can text in to confirm this, but I believe it's for the first 15 years that you have the shingle on your house. It might be 20, but I think it's 15.
0: Wow. Okay, breaking news. 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Just saying, Tim. 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I'm just stating the fact. 312-981-7200. 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
4: 312-981-7200, 312-981-7200. That's a MegaPros call, text, and photo line. Got a lot going on here. We got a packed show. David was out in the western suburbs, we'll say, to the
10: Downers Grove.
4: Well, I might not wanted to put that out there, but now that you said that, that's great. To the rolling estate of John Hansen and David Hansen and John's spouse. Mm-hmm. Beautiful out there,
10: Enrique. Yeah.
4: What is that like? So what if a listener is interested in having you come out? Like John Hansen did, who is the host of like 17 shows here. We can't keep track. Let's Get Legal coming on. You know, he comes in here, rips off every single person on our show to be guests on his show, make it easy for him. I don't know what he would do to schedule if we weren't on the air. What is a in-home consultation like?
10: So basically we go in there and do a complete consultation and analysis of what the customer is paying. We'll go over some history on where rates have been, where rates are going, and we look at their bill. Their bill tells us exactly how much power that they're going to use, or that they have used in the past, and then we look at the roof and we determine how much power that we can produce for them with the goal of at least offsetting 100% or more of their power. And then I'll put a spreadsheet together after we look at what the design is going to look like, and that spreadsheet will tell them what their savings is going to be over time, just for the energy part. So the whole idea is to try and limit our reliance on the grid because of the cost of power, and also because we've seen, with weather conditions, we've seen so many outages happening. We hear about it in the news all the time.
4: Stop you. Thursday, yeah. I'm telling you, Tim,
11: yeah.
4: my assistant, Vanessa, says, hey, I got to run to the library. I'm working at a library. She brought her beautiful one-year-old daughter with her, right? And I'm like, what are you going to the library for? She's like,
11: you knew what a library was.
4: I knew what a library was. Yeah, wow. I looked it up. I saw the email. I Googled library.
10: Sure. We have one in Northbrook.
4: Yeah, we got a great one in Northbrook. And she's like, a transformer blew up and our power's out.
10: That's wow. Right.
4: I'm just like, oh. It would have been nice to have sent your ComEd bill to Mark Milstein, who you know, who was on a couple of times, mm-hmm. and a couple of 2-3 months ago, maybe you'd have a backup power system. Mm-hmm. She's like, I know, I keep forgetting. But it could. She's sleeping, and boom.
10: That's right.
4: 1 o'clock in the morning, the transformer goes. Something fell on it, and it blew up. She sent me videos.
10: It could be a lightning strike. It could be a flood. It could be anything.
4: Right.
10: Squirrel. And it could happen at any time. Right, exactly.
12: And it's super loud. It sounds like a bomb.
10: It does.
12: Yeah.
4: So I just wanted, but this is a perfect, you know, reason we were talking about backup. Mark was on there. I know you know Mark. You guys are friends. You mm-hmm. guys go way back. Mm-hmm. Sunrun, you got the backup battery pack. That is so bad. You got still people in Indiana where they think they're going to build a stadium to take the Bears.
10: They've been out for a month. Yeah, it's crazy.
4: It's bananas. Now, you're going to run out of the power eventually. Maybe not if you had solar.
10: Well, that's right, because during the day, it's going to charge the battery up.
4: Hello?
10: And at night, the battery's going to power your house. So it's going to give you power as long as you need it. It's not like an independent battery without a solar system where it's going to have limited capacity. But anyway, we're the only company that will not build a system without a battery. It's primarily for storage. That battery is going to actually power your house at night. And there's a lot of reasons I can go into. It would take a lot of time, but we'll do that in a consultation. But that battery is a backup. And so if even if the panels go out and the grid goes out, I mean, you always are going to have a backup source. So you're getting solar to limit your reliance on the grid. You're getting a battery that's going to give power at night and power always. So you have security.
4: So let me give you an example. That poor family, 3 weeks ago, remember? We're having breakfast across the next door because they're still screwing around with parking on the other side.
10: Yeah.
4: Okay, and we look over and there's a family of five. Wife's hold, I'm assuming the wife, you know, might have been his girlfriend. I don't know. He is holding a baby.
10: Who's asking?
4: I'm not asking.
3: We're not judging either.
4: No, right. That's fantastic. So yeah. I reach over. I'm like, hey, kids, great. Another 20 minutes. I'm high five. You know, I'm giving him an attaboy, like, because they haven't said a word because he got cartoons on behind
3: Stranger
4: the bar.
3: Stranger Danger.
4: Right. It was right. Well, of course. I am the poster child for Stranger Danger.
3: Yeah.
4: But I'm like, hey, are you guys in for the Air and Water show? There was a Bears game that, you know, the lot of Cubs game. No, we're in because our power's been out in Chesterton. They were from Chesterton, right?
3: Yep.
4: Since Tuesday. Are you in Indiana? Can you service Indiana? Is that your market?
10: We don't.
4: You don't service Indiana?
10: Indiana is not one of the contracted states that we're in right now.
4: That blows for them.
10: We're in 28 markets. That's not one of them, unfortunately.
4: All right, but what about the entire southwest segment of Cook County that's gotten whacked one after the other?
10: Anywhere ComEd or Ameren has a customer is potentially one of our customers.
4: Okay.
10: So pretty much most of Illinois. We've got about 550,000 customers across the state.
4: But Hickory Hills, Oak Lawn,
10: you know, all of them.
4: I-55, 57, 80, that whole section of the southern portion of Cook County has got absolutely throttled.
10: Mm-hmm. Yeah, no, absolutely.
4: I mean, absolutely caned this entire summer.
10: I have had a number of customers call me, and when I do a consultation, we do talk about batteries and everything, and people are always thinking about the money side of it. And they don't really think about the battery because, let's face it, it's passive. It works in the background, doesn't make noise, turns on and off, you know, without you making a switch. And they don't really see the value of it until they need it. Mm-hmm. And I've had customers call me and tell me, hey, David, I can't believe, you know, that I missed that in the consultation because that's one of the biggest pluses with the weather that we have right now. All my neighbors are out. I was the only one power. I'm sending a cord across the street so they can power the refrigerator.
12: Wow.
10: So it's made a big difference.
4: I got to hit a break. You should lead with that. And just sales professional, and say, hey, look at what happened in Chesterton, Gary.
10: Well, because it's in the news, you're 100% right.
4: Merrillville. Yeah,
10: that's what's on people's minds.
4: Valparaiso, right? Miller, all those areas right on the other side of the border.
10: It's all right.
4: There's still people without power there.
10: Right.
4: I mean, nice job, NIPSCO. And you really think you're going to get the Chicago Bears, and if they go there and
10: have fun
4: with that. Phone number for listeners who want to reach out. We'll dive deeper.
10: Yes.
4: But I wanted to get that out there because it just happened to my assistant. You know, she's like, I got to go to the library. I'm like, all right, that's nice. Is there a movie or a play going on? She's like, no, my power's out.
10: Right.
4: So phone number for our listeners who want to reach out.
10: 224-458-7868 or gosunrun.com/WGN.
4: You know what happens in 48 minutes?
10: What?
4: Scotty doesn't call into the show. Our emailer who accused me of saying something I didn't say. Scotty E, buddy. 312-981-7200. We got the mailbag coming up in 48 minutes, Scotty. Looking forward to you calling the show and giving all your ideas on how to get us out of this financial mess that we're in. This is Home Sweet Chicago. We're going to throw it to the newsroom. The news is next from the Northwestern Medicine Newsroom.
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22: It's 76 degrees and cloudy along Chicago's lakefront at 11 o'clock. Good morning, I'm Rob LaFrenz. 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Safety is top of mind for Chicago police over the Labor Day weekend.
23: White Sox and Cubs in action, and Northwestern opens their season tonight.
22: WGN traffic on the Tri-State Tollway. There's an accident that has the left lane blocked. That's northbound at Russell Road. And then in Elmhurst, we have an accident that has North Avenue closed both eastbound and westbound at Walnut Street. Looking at a pretty good delay there, too. People will be flocking to Chicago's lakefront to get on some holiday weekend fun. WGN's Angelica Sanchez says law enforcement is planning on some beach time itself, where additional officers will be on duty to keep the holiday safe.
24: This is the last weekend for lifeguards at Chicago's beaches. The Coast Guard with an important message. They told reporters they will be inspecting boats and checking for safety gear. They'll also have an eye out for illegal charter operations. This means passenger for hire boats that do not meet federal requirements, like operating without a Coast Guard credentialed captain, carrying more passengers than allowed, and working without a Coast Guard certificate of inspection. CPD says they too will be out in the water, giving verbal warnings for minor violations before taking a punitive approach.
22: Chicago police are also asking people to be on the alert for suspicious activity and report it to police. We are learning more about the prosecution of protesters during the Trump administration's Operation Midway Blitz. WGN's Sylvia Snowden reports.
25: Records obtained by the Sun-Times show the grand jurors repeatedly pressed prosecutors for more evidence as they tried to push charges against demonstrators who crossed paths with ICE agents. In one case, prosecutors set a dust-up between a demonstrator and then Border Patrol Chief Gregory Bovino outside the ICE facility in Broadview had left Bovino injured. Video evidence later led prosecutors to drop the charges. Prosecutors ultimately only scored two convictions against the 33 people they charged.
22: It was also revealed that Bovino was under investigation when he announced his retirement last March. There was a deadly shooting in the Marquette Park neighborhood earlier this morning. Police say it happened near 73rd and Kedzie. They say a man was arguing with someone and that the other person pulled out a gun and opened fire. The victim was wounded in the abdomen and later died in the hospital. No arrests have been made. Mayor Brandon Johnson has revised his ordinance to protect renters in Chicago in hopes of winning over more city council members. Black Club Chicago reports the new plan would exempt small buildings from certain eviction and relocation requirements. Instead, those landlords would have to give tenants more notice before they choose not to renew a lease. The proposal would still cap security deposit at 1 month's rent and ban move-in fees. The city council is set to vote September 23rd. Surrounded by farmers Friday in the Oval Office, President Trump signed an executive order for the beef industry. News Nation's Kelly Meyer has more.
26: It was just 2 weeks ago that he signed
0: signed that proclamation to temporarily lower tariffs on around 300,000 metric tons of imported lean beef trimmings over a 90-day period, and that started this week on September 1st, and that was what got major pushback from ranchers and Republican lawmakers. And I remember asking the president about that 2 weeks ago when we were traveling with him to South Carolina, and he said he was doing this to try to bring down the cost for Americans at the grocery store, the cost of beef.
22: The order is aimed at making it easier for farmers and ranchers to process meat and sell it across state lines. And if you're planning to fly for the holidays at the end of the year, the time to buy your tickets is now. Clint Anderson is the managing editor for The Points Guy. He tells News Nation,

0: Cleveland. Cubs have won back-to-back games thanks to great starts from Kevin Gausman and Shota Imanaga. Javier Assad will look to keep it going as he gets the call from Iowa to make his return to the rotation this afternoon down in Miami. Cubs lead the Phillies by a half game atop the wild card in the NL. Northwestern kicks off its 2026 season tonight, hosting South Dakota State. The Jackrabbits are 1-0 on the season after they steamrolled Stetson 70-7 last week. Tonight will mark the debut of Northwestern's big hire over the offseason of Chip Kelly as offensive coordinator joining the program. Pre-game at 6:30, then the kickoff at 7 with Dave Ennett and Ted Albrecht right here on 720 WGN and WGNRadio.com. And in soccer, Chicago Fire FC are on the road at Toronto FC. I'm Jack Heinrich, WGN Sports.
1: A little bit of a break from the heat just in time for our holiday weekend across Chicagoland. Today, we're looking at partly sunny skies by the afternoon. Highs a little cooler than yesterday. Inland going to be mid to low end of the 80s and upper 70s by the lake, where that morning fog is going to last a little bit longer than elsewhere. As we get into tonight, expect to see overnight lows, very comfortable upper end of the 60s, great sleeping weather and good air quality overall. As we look towards tomorrow afternoon, temperatures low end of the 80s, mid to upper 70s by the lake, and lather, rinse, and repeat on Monday. Temperatures quite pleasant, right around 80 degrees across the board, and plenty of that late summer sunshine. From the WGN Weather Center, I'm meteorologist Tim Joyce.
2: It's 78 degrees at O'Hare, 81 at Midway, 77 in Grays Lake, and it's 76 degrees outside the WGN studios. 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
3: Rob and Jack.
2: Yes.
3: Predictions of the final score of the Cat game today. Go ahead, Rob. You're up first.
2: 28-17.
3: Who Cats. Wins? Cats. Okay. Jack, go.
0: Non-bias, 35-14 Cats.
3: 35-14. I thought you were going to say non-binary. I was going to be a Jack. Focus here. We're not talking about that anymore.
0: The theme, yeah.
3: We
0: right?
3: talked about that during the first segment of the show. Thank you for non-bias instead of non-binary. And your suggestion for E&M, Jack, you first.
0: I plead the fifth.
3: Okay, Rob?
2: Sticking with Jack on that.
3: 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Home sweet chickens. Home sweet home Chicago coming up next.
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7: Yeah, the first text message we have here is, please stop bashing NIPSCO. 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Thank you.
6: That would be me.
7: Right.
6: And I will not stop bashing NIPSCO because their incompetence has left tens of thousands, if not hundreds of thousands of people without power due to their incompetence with, according to the news reports, maintaining their lines and updating their systems and taking care of their clients. And I'll tell you what, anything about ComEd, something goes down here at ComEd, you get an email flash, hey, 400,000 people are out, we're working on it, right? You know, yeah, boom. And they're out there, and I'm not knocking anybody that works the lines for NIPSCOs, because those men and women, God bless you. I'm just talking about the company. And you don't like it, look at the results. These poor people in Northwest Indiana. I got a family of five sitting next to me paying, I guarantee you, $1.50 to $2.25. It was a holiday week. It was probably close to $300 a night.
7: Right.
6: Having their family stay in because, hey, what did they say? Couldn't go to dinner. Why? The restaurants didn't have power. They couldn't go to the grocery stores, Tim. Why? Because the grocery stores didn't have power.
7: Right.
6: So you want me to lay off a NIPSCO? Yeah, I respectfully decline. Okay, next one.
7: Well, what I want to tell you about is this morning at 6.
6: I'm sweating here.
7: I know, and people are worried about your health. So
6: my health is fine. I just got big sweat gland challenges. But,
7: David, I want to tell you about something. Are you familiar with the Triple H's?
6: No, I'm about ready to be. I'm bracing for impact.
7: Okay, no, this is good for you. Okay. This is going to make your day. So the Triple H's are the Hotchberg Hot and Heavies. They're out of Wauwatosa, and this morning at 6:30 a.m. in Twin Lakes, Wisconsin, I met them. And they sent a care package for you because they are worried about you.
8: Aww.
7: And they sent donuts from Bodie's Bake Shop.
6: Is that what those donuts were?
7: Yes, sir.
6: Delicious.
7: As well as Half's Apple Orchard, the first crop of Honeycrisp apples.
8: Yum.
6: Had two of those already.
7: So there we go. So is people are
8: they
7: worried
8: sent the
7: about
8: blood
7: you.
8: Blood pressure cuff, too.
7: Yeah, so these are the Hotchberg.
6: EpiPen?
7: The yeah. Hotchberg Hot and Heavies.
6: Hotchberg Hot and Heavies.
7: Yes.
6: It's Hotchberg, but that's fine.
7: You well, I'm just saying what Hotchberg. The president is named Ashlyn.
6: Ashlyn?
7: She loves you very much.
6: Okay.
7: All right. So that's her name, and she loves you.
6: The Hotchberg Hot and Heavies.
7: Yes.
6: Triple H's. Not because of their weight, just
7: no,
6: because of how much they love the show.
7: Hot and heavy for you.
6: Hot and heavy for me.
7: Which is nice.
6: I'll let my wife know. And the
7: at least
6: donuts.
7: Someone is.
6: The but thank you. Tim, sweetheart, Tim said that, not me. So the donuts were great.
7: Yes.
6: The apples were fantastic.
7: Balances it out.
6: And now we've got a huge fan club up in Wisconsin.
7: Yep.
8: Tulsa.
7: We're building it.
6: Yeah, I think WTMJ might be going out of business soon.
7: Because of us.
6: At least on Saturday. All their revenue's getting sucked over here. 312-981-7200, 312-981-7200. That's a MegaPro's call, text, and photo line. David, love you, love your show. We're currently considering solar panel leases through Sunrun. If I heard correctly, Sunrun will provide a spreadsheet of usage. Will that spreadsheet also show the cost savings based on the contracted rate and the past usage? If not, what will the spreadsheet provide? That was from 815 at 1105.
9: A little confusing question, but the spreadsheet actually is going to show the savings in the first year and what

0: what we estimate the savings is going to be over the entire term of the agreement. That's not something, by the way, that everybody does. It's something that I do and I've trained my team to do. Anybody who's competent in the industry should be doing that. What we also show in the consultation is we show what the solar is going to look like on your house based upon what your electric bill tells us that you've been using throughout the course of the year.
1: Okay, so that it's a deep dive.
0: It is.
1: And if the texter got any other questions while you're out there, you could dive into that as well.
0: Absolutely.
1: And what's the cost of that consultation?
0: Zero for the consultation. There's actually zero cost to put solar on your house. There's zero cost to add that battery because we put it in anyway. What you're basically just doing is paying us for the power, which we get for free from the sun. That's where we make our money. It's just a much discounted rate because we don't have a grid to maintain.
1: You got a couple of quick questions that we could knock out in rapid fashion here.
2: These are for you, Mike. Rapid fire here. What about the new metal shingles?
3: I've heard about the new metal shingles. Lindholm Roofing does not have experience installing them, but I understand that they're pretty good. They're pretty hail resistant, and they are, I believe, guaranteed by the manufacturer for 50 years.
2: Wow. Okay. What about a metal roof? Is there a discount for that?
3: I do believe there is, because a metal roof is also a class three. A class four hail rated product and a class A fire rated product. And I do believe that metal roofs have a higher wind resistant rating because of the perimeter flashings that go along with it.
2: All right, last one. Curious, what insurance companies say about metal roofs?
3: Okay, that's a good question for our State Farm listener, because I don't know, but I do know that I ended up replacing some metal roofs that were damaged by hail out in the Kankakee area and in the Marengo area in the last year or two.
1: All right. You want to give your phone number for listeners who want to reach out, get more information?
3: 773-283-7675 or lindholmroofing.com.
1: 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Mr. Hansen. What number should they reach out to you?
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1: All right, we're going to take a quick break. We got Mike out in Parkland. I don't know where Parkland is. We got to find out where that is. 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
6: You guys were talking about spider poop prior to the show.
7: It was actually bat poop.
6: Bat poop. Okay. Well, that makes sense.
8: Bat poop's not really big either.
6: Well, that's what I'm saying. I thought she was talking spider.
7: Bats have sparkly poop because they cannot digest insect wings.
6: See, this is breaking news, everybody. 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
6: 312-981-7200. I called the texter who said, I asked me to stop bashing NIPSCO. And she said that her friends are, I said, I'm not bashing your friends who work there, the line workers, it's the management who made the decision to put their clients and their customers in peril when the power went off. She's like, well, I also have friends in management. I'm like, well, then they should be bashed. And if they want to call into the show, if management wants to call in and explain to their consumers and their customers why you couldn't get the power up, 312-981-7200. We're here every Saturday, 10 until 1, highest rated show on WGN between those hours. We'd love to, I'm sure your clients out in Northwest Indiana who haven't been, had to go without power for weeks, would love to hear the spin, the web you're spinning. 312-981-7200. You see how I...
7: Speaking of webs.
6: We've got a spider about 7 inches in diameter over here.
7: You're so dramatic. It's like maybe a quarter of an inch.
6: All right. It's just magnified.
9: Go with it, you know.
6: So I had a client, a colleague of mine up here. They came in from Virginia. We did the Chicago thing, and she wanted a boat tour. We did the boat tour, took her up to the station, all that stuff. And she's like, how the hell do spiders get, not a lot of high-rises in Virginia where she lives.
10: Or electricity.
6: Okay, shots fired. All right. That's Tim Stern, TJ Stearns in Arlington Heights. How do spiders get all the way up here?
7: So I just actually...
6: Hold on. We are on the 18th floor, by the way.
7: Yeah. I just actually shared a video to our Instagram story about this. So you've all seen the movie Spider-Man. You know how he shoots the webs out of his fingers?
6: Yeah.
7: Spiders can do that in real life. They can cast web silk strands into the wind, and then sometimes they even make balloon shapes and the wind carries them up to high places. So it's kind of fascinating. It's the Spider-Man movies are not,
6: you see,
7: not that different.
6: One lady's life. Fascinating is another man's disgustingly gross.
7: But yeah, they actually, spiders are capable of like using 7 different types of silk for different purposes. Some are to capture prey, some are to build their webs, some are to ride the wind.
6: And for the record, because I'm sure we're going to start getting text messages because we're on like a minute and a half delay here, because they know I host the show and they're like, we need to pad it. It's in the heel of the palm of the hand, not the fingers, by the way. Just wanted to throw that out there for
7: right.
6: you.
7: And also, spiders don't have fingers.
6: Okay.
10: They have hooves?
6: Hooves. It's like right here on the palm, right at the base of the hand where I used to get warts when I was younger and some dry ice burnt off. Just want to throw it out there, Tim. I'm full disclosure.
8: Compound W. David.
6: Yep. 3-1. No, that I had to go to the dermatologist and then dry ice rolled down my arm, and now I have an affinity to dry
7: goodness.
6: Ice. All right, I digress. 312-981-7200. 312-981-7200. That was at Children's Memorial Hospital before they knocked it down and put condos up. Mike. In Parkland, which happens to be south of Peoria, for all those that don't know where Parkland is, we looked it up. How can we help you, Michael?
11: Hey, what's happening? It's actually Kirkland. K-I-R-K-L-A-N-D.
6: Oh, don't worry about that, yeah. Neil. No, it's
11: between the Calvin Rockford.
6: Yeah, it's just letters, Neil. Don't worry, Parkland. Don't worry, it had an land in there. It's fine.
10: Too many donuts.
11: You guys kill me, man. I got my wife calling me here. Hi. So thanks for hearing the call. We want to help our kid get a house. And yep. I understand we can gift up to $78,000 as a married couple to my daughter and her spouse with 0% tax penalty. Is that correct?
6: Tim?
10: No, you can give up to $15 million, but per year you can give up to $19,000 without having to do what they call a gift tax return. So if they're married, you and your wife can give $19,000 per. If that's what you're speaking of, then you are correct on that math.
6: What if they're divorced?
10: They're divorced.
6: I'm just saying, maybe they get divorced to give the kid more money.
11: What are you trying to do?
6: Mike, I'm just giving your wife a couple options here, all right? Stay in your lane.
11: Hey, take it easy.
12: You guys are on from...
10: Yeah.
11: All right, so the Google thing is wrong. The AI is wrong. It said $78,000 as a married couple.
10: Well, if you're giving them each, it would be $72,000.
11: And $38,000, yeah.
10: Right, correct.
11: And there's no tax penalty for that.
10: There would never be a tax penalty. You can give up to $15 million, but you'd have to actually file what they call a gift tax return. There's no taxes. You just have to show that you're doing that.
6: Are you buying a house with your kids?
11: Well, here's the thing. That's what I want to talk to you about. I'm in between wanting to buy the house because they can't really afford it with their credit and how much they have down.
6: Yeah.
11: Or do I buy the house and then rent it to them? I know that's my decision, but
6: how challenged is their credit, Mike?
11: 620.
6: Okay, so here's what you could do.
11: I'm about 820, 830.
6: Okay, and that's very good. So you and your wife could be non-occupying co-buyers on the home. Yeah. 620, you do an FHA loan. Okay, we help your kids unscrew their credit and get them enhanced. So sometime in the future, God knows when rates drop. We just refinance you off, and the kids roll with it. And you're the backstop in case something happens. How's that sound?
11: All right. So, it sounds good. But about the FHA, is that FHA for them or for me? Because I don't think I qualify for an FHA.
6: Why don't you think you qualify for an FHA?
11: Well, because my credit card is too good, and I got...
6: Doesn't matter.
11: You have to have, like, four
6: nope.
11: credit. And,
6: see, you got to stop. You need to find a different AI search engine. I don't know what...
11: I didn't search that. It's just my own thinking. I'm like, all right.
6: You got to stop thinking.
10: Stop using Goggle.
6: Stop thinking then. No, here, all seriously, Mike. FHA loans are for everybody out there. It's not just for borrowers with bad credit. It's for borrowers with good credit that have had some type of challenges because they're more liberal lending guidelines. There's nothing wrong with FHA loans. You could get in with 3.5% down, and your son or daughter or son-in-law, daughter-in-law, whatever your kids are, can get into a loan, and you could be a co-borrower. That's how I would structure it, with low down payment and work with them to enhance their credit, show what credit responsibility is and money management is. And when the time is right and there's some equity built in, they just refinance you off the loan, and it's their home.
11: So I didn't know that we can still qualify for FHA.
6: Yes.
11: It's not our first home. It's not our second home. And
6: doesn't matter. Your 400th home. If you qualify with income, assets, credit, and it fits in, yeah, everything works. If it fits in the lending guidelines, you could get an FHA loan. Anybody could get an FHA loan. Yeah.
11: Again, I didn't do an AI thing on this. I'm just so totally surprised that I can, at my age and my credit score and my wealth, can do an FHA loan.
6: How old are you?
11: You're saying?
6: How old are you?
11: 60. So I'll be 63 in
6: June. Oh, my God, you're so old. How old's your wife? You're going to tell me like 18. I'm going to be like, that's a little sick. But how?
11: She's 21.
12: No, I'm 57.
6: That's freaking great. So cool.
10: Look at you.
6: Yeah, like going for the older women.
12: And September 9th will be our 38th anniversary.
7: Oh, congrats.
10: Congratulations.
7: Aww.
6: And what is your name?
12: Dawn.
6: Dawn? And how many of those 38 years were happy, Dawn? And nobody's listening. You could be honest.
11: Shut up.
12: Oh, my God.
11: Everybody's listening.
12: But you know what? It's great. It is great.
6: All right, so here's what we're going to do. I got to hit a break here. Okay, so we went from being south of Peoria to being up by DeKalb because of our geographically challenged producer in there.
11: Well, no fault to him.
6: No, he's a good dude. He busts his rear end and he works real hard. So here's what I'm going to do.

0: 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We're going to talk more about this because I got to hit the bottom of the hour break, okay?
1: 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Okay. And you guys are hilarious and
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1: very knowledgeable. Thank you, David.
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4: It's 75 degrees, mostly cloudy along Chicago's lakefront at 11:30. Good morning, I'm Rob LaFrenz. 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New safety measures are in place downtown and on the lakefront for the Labor Day weekend. In sports, the Cubs and Marlins face off at 3:10 this afternoon for Game 2 of their series in Miami. The White Sox play the Twins at 6:10 tonight at the Rate. 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Pre-game at 6:30, then the kickoff at 7 with Dave Bennett and Ted Albrecht on 720 WGN and WGNradio.com. WGN traffic, we have several slowdowns out there, the worst of it being on I-80-94. We're looking at an 11-minute delay. Looking at an 11-minute delay. And then also in Elmhurst, we have an accident reported. It's got both the eastbound and westbound North Avenue closed at Walnut Street. Chicago police say they beefed up security for the Labor Day weekend. City leaders say additional police officers will be deployed along the lakefront. There are several big events this holiday weekend, including the Chicago Jazz Festival, which runs through Sunday, and Bike the Drive, which happens early Sunday morning. People are encouraged to use public transportation and expect street closures, heavy traffic, and detours. On the lake, the Coast Guard is reminding Chicagoans to stay water safe. Recreational boat safety is a big part of their focus this weekend. They told the media they'll be inspecting boats and checking for safety gear while also making sure charter boats are properly staffed. And Russian President Vladimir Putin has ordered a 72-hour pause in strikes on Kyiv, according to a Kremlin spokesperson. The decision is linked to the upcoming visit of U.S. envoys Steve Witkoff and Jared Kushner for peace talks. The envoys arrived in Moscow on Saturday to revive efforts to end Russia's invasion of Ukraine, now in its fifth year. Ukrainian President Volodymyr Zelensky has urged the halt of the airstrikes during the visit. And it comes after Russian attacks have intensified, targeting key sites in Ukraine and leading to casualties. The forecast from the WGN Chicago Weather Center. Today, areas of dense fog, especially lakeside. Clearing in the afternoon, not as hot, especially by the lake, with a high of 83 inland and upper 70s by the lake. Right now, it's 78 degrees at O'Hare, 81 at Midway, 84 at Orland Park, and it's 75 degrees outside the WGN studios. 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I'm Rob LaFrenz, WGN Radio News.
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11: 312-981-7200, 312-981-7200. That's a MegaPros call, text, and photo line. Received a text message saying, I used to work as a senior program manager at a major utility, not ComEd, not NIPSCO. The program I worked on was a vegetation management program, and there are government regulations regarding management of vegetation along power lines. The program I was involved in was creating a better mapping system and reporting system to the government. When I heard the story about NIPSCO, sorry if you have friends that work there in management, I am sure that the residents of the area have good standing for a huge class action lawsuit against them. So there you go. You want me to stop bashing NIPSCO for their performance? I think their performance speaks for themselves, and I'm just magnifying it. 312-981-7200, 312-981-7200. It's National Cheese Pizza Day, according to my friend Ralph Schwartz. For everybody who's interested in that, today is National Cheese Pizza Day. Ralph Schwartz graduated high school. With him, you want to read some text messages, sir?
12: Sure. number one, I would be happy to share my medication with you. I get the majority of my calories from blood pressure and anxiety meds I can share every Saturday morning.
11: No, I appreciate that.
12: I think that was for you, David.
11: For me? Okay.
12: This one is for you, Janelle.
13: Okay.
12: I don't see any bugs in my house, but for some reason I've been waking up in the morning and will have one or two mosquito bites. Where could they possibly be getting in, and how can I keep them out? I try and enter the house quickly, and I don't leave windows open.
13: Yeah, the house mosquito is named that way because it thrives on living in houses. And so even if you think you're closing the door, it could slip in, and that could be happening. But I would question, where are the bites? And, you know, do you have pets? Because fleas and ticks are on the rise, too, right now. And I also had a personal friend go through this where she thought she was getting bitten by mosquitoes, and then she thought it was bed bugs, and it turned out to be mites. So keep in mind, any listeners listening right now, we can't diagnose a bug situation based on bites because everybody reacts differently depending on their level of allergic reaction. But if you want to reach out to us directly, you can email contactus@rose.us. Send us some pictures, send us details, and we'll see if we can figure it out for you.
11: I got one real quick for Dave. Dave, why aren't you in the state of Indiana, and why are you only in Illinois?
14: Well, we're actually in 28 states.
11: Okay.
14: Indiana's just not one of them. You have to have a contract with the local utilities there to be able to sell solar. We just don't have one there yet.
11: Got it. I got one here real quick for Janelle. I was watching the TV show.

0: Border Patrol.
1: Okay.
0: The other night, and somebody tried sneaking a bag of live stink bugs into the country. I guess some cultures eat them, so maybe we should try to eat them.
1: Oh, Your thoughts? Disgusting. I mean, I guess if you like the taste of rotting cilantro, then you can throw that on some tacos and call it a day, but I wouldn't.
0: I kind of enjoy it.
1: Oh, really?
0: Rotting cilantro. Ironically, name of my bowling team, third grade bowling team, the rotting cilantro.
1: That's what some people say crushing a stink bug smells like, is rotting cilantro.
0: David?
2: I was going to say for that caller that wanted to know who's in Indiana about solar. Even though we're not there, I'm sure there are solar companies that do sell there. I would call your local utility and ask them for a referral. They'll likely have a list of solar companies that do sell in that market.
0: Would that be NIPSCO?
2: I hope not. Yeah.
0: Go ahead.
3: I have one for about that. Keep bashing NIPSCO. Although it was an unprecedented storm, they were ill-prepared on many levels.
0: You know who was prepared for that same storm on this side of the border? ComEd. For as bad as we got hit here, hats off to the men and women of ComEd.
3: I agree.
0: Hats off. I read it on the air. We're 400,000 customers out. They kept everybody updated. Hey, we're working on it. We got crews out. Hats off to the men and women at ComEd for getting our grid back up here where the Chicago Bears play football.
3: Wow.
0: Up and running, and they're going to be building in Arlington Heights. Tim, you're over there. Mike, you're over there. Trying to clarify how long that discount stays on. Looking at endorsements now, I guess, for the insurance. Class 3 slowly graduates off at 15 years. Class 4 still gives after 15 years, but it's about half of what it was in year one. I guess this is the same texter for the discount when I mentioned the State Farm.
4: The State Farm guy. I'm glad he texted that back and clarified that because I was not sure. But it also may variate with different insurance companies.
0: So every listener, if you have the same type of question, should contact their
4: own insurance company. Yes.
0: Got it. Go ahead.
3: I have one. David, I guess it might be for me, though. Do kids who receive the money from parents pay tax on the gift? And again, the answer is you can give each person $19,000 and you don't have to do anything. But over their lifetime, if you give more than $15 million, which is a lot of money.
0: Janelle's parents. Listen up.
3: Wow.
0: The Gugino family's loaded. Go ahead.
3: Anything over, and she's eligible. Just putting that out there.
0: She's out there. She's free. She's free agent.
2: Got a dowry.
3: Yeah, yep. She is a free agent.
1: What is happening?
3: Anything over $15 million is taxable. So anything under that, you just need to do a gift tax if you're giving more than $19,000 per person.
0: David. Question: this guy up in Kirkland is married to the Smoke Show older wife.
3: Beautiful wife.
0: Beautiful wife. Yes. More mature and experienced. If they wanted to go into the home, purchase the home with their kids. Mm-hmm. Okay. So they put the down, pick a number, it's 20 grand, okay? Yeah. So they're buying a $400,000 home, right? And they set aside $20,000, 3.5%, $15,000 plus closing costs, boom. But they bring that in as the down payment as a partner on the transaction, right? As a co-borrower, is that considered a gift?
3: It is not.
0: Hello?
3: Right.
0: Not trying to get around any type of IRS laws. I'm just throwing it out there so people need to know how to do things legally to buy property.
3: Right.
0: So that's a great way to give a gift.
3: Right.
0: It's not a gift. It's a great way to invest into a property and not be considered as a gift. You're welcome. 312-981-7200, 312-981-7200. That's a MegaPros call, text, and photo line. Your opinion before we hit a break. We got a huge mailbag because I'm leaving a ton of room for Scott E. to call in to let us know what his ideas are to grow the tax base here in Cook County, because he accused me of saying things that I did not say, so I don't know what station he was listening to. It might be John Williams up in WTMJ. I don't know. They might be listening to AM 620 up there in Milwaukee and thought they heard something. What's your opinion on metal roofs?
4: I like metal roofs. They're resilient. They're pretty. They're long-lasting. Multiple colors, a few different designs. I like them. They're good.
0: Okay.
1: Do people not like them because they're loud?
4: No, I think that's a fallacy.
1: That's a myth? Okay.
4: Any louder than a regular roof.
1: Interesting. Okay.
0: Yeah. I mentioned that on a show. I thought they were loud too. And he's like, no, there's a number of layers of sound
1: like
0: deadening.
1: That dampens the...
4: Well, it's okay. In an attic. It's in a pitched attic. It's... There's plywood, there's underlayments, there's the metal, there's insulation, there's drywall. It's muffled. If at worst, it's muffled.
0: Wait a minute, I'm on the wrong.
1: Geez.
0: Hold on, that's me.
4: I didn't do that.
0: No, I did that. Zoe, you got a quick question before the break.
5: Yes, I love you. I love your show, David.
0: Well, thank you. That's very kind. And the feeling is mutual, respectfully and
5: quick
0: professionally.
5: Question.
0: Yes.
5: I'm thinking I need some money. I just retired, and I want some money as backup.
0: Yep.
5: There's all the loan people calling me. I made a mistake in putting my name on or my phone number on the internet.
0: Yep.
3: Jeez.
5: Oh, Lord.
0: And you got blown up. Yeah.
5: Yep. Right. I want to know, should I do a refi cash out or
0: Don't do anything. How much do you owe on your house?
5: 94.
0: What's it worth?
5: About 215, 220.
0: And is there a second loan or is that the only loan that you have?
5: Only loan.
0: And what's the rate of the 94?
5: Okay, here we go.
0: Okay, well, that's kind of
5: 5.625.
0: Okay, got it. So you got 5.625. And how much debt are you in that you need to pay off and extinguish?
5: About 8,000.
0: Okay, and how much money are you bringing in retirement?
5: About 50,000 a year.
0: Okay, we're going to help you at CCU get you a home equity credit, good grade, or needs work?
5: Oh, it's good. It's good.
0: Great. We're going to hook you up with CCU to get you a HELOC up to 80% of the value of your house so you won't have to worry about this in the future. Feel better?
5: Yeah.
0: Okay. And I'm going to send you a do not call registry that you could register for the do not call list so these cockroaches stop calling you, okay?
5: Thank you, David.
0: All right, Zoe, hang on for you, Mr. Floor Cleaner. Yes, you want to add something, Tim?
3: No, I just think it's nice to how much people love you, and I don't think you feel that sometimes.
0: Well, I feel it.
3: I'm going to give you a hug the whole ride home.
0: Can't wait. You'll be in the trunk. Hang on for your Mr. Floyd Cleaning Product. 312-981-7200. 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
6: WGN. A new jobs report blows past expectations of a summer slump. I'm Mike Vaccara, News Nation Washington Bureau Chief. The U.S. economy adding 162,000 jobs in August, a figure almost triple some estimates. Among the sectors seeing the biggest gains, leisure and hospitality with a boost of 62,000, then government, construction, and a 16,000 job rise in manufacturing all in the last month. Unemployment remained at 4.1%, though wages still lag behind inflation. President Trump taking to Truth Social Friday morning to celebrate the surprise numbers and calling on the Federal Reserve to lower interest rates and thereby making borrowing more affordable for American consumers. Lower the interest rates because the USA is a much stronger credit than it was just a short time ago, he said. A strong country means lower interest rate. It's a better credit. Very simple. The government's monthly report on inflation is set to come out next week, which will be a factor into what the Fed decides to do with interest rates when they meet in mid-September. I'm Mike Vaccara, and this is the News Nation Political Minute.
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4: Recipes.
3: Yeah, it's a little crunchy for me. I don't know.
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4: Grow the commercial base. 312-981-7200. 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Mm-hmm. You know what didn't happen this week for them? The state of Illinois didn't file suit against them. On Thursday, Illinois Attorney General Kwame Raoul filed a lawsuit against the Arlington Heights-based home repair company, ABC Plumbing, for using allegedly deceptive business practices that violates the state's Consumer Fraud Act and Deceptive Business Practices Act, and often targeted seniors. Quote, as you can imagine, seniors will be more vulnerable to signing a tablet without understanding what they are committing to, Raoul said, of the company's alleged use of tablets to present contracts without printing them up for customers. Raoul said his office has received more than 70 complaints about ABC so far. The suit also alleges that ABC occasionally uses unlicensed plumbers. Quote, consequently, comma, consumers are left paying someone else's, I'm sorry, I want to get this right because I'm reading it right off the sheet here. Quote, consequently, comma, consumers are left paying someone else to fix what ABC has left behind, comma, unquote, according to the lawsuit. There you go. You know who you don't have this problem with? CenterGuard Plumbing.
3: They still print.
4: They still do things the way you're supposed to do things.
3: Yeah.
4: Never had a problem in my house when they came out. They're fantastic.
3: Yeah. A lot of companies are going, they've gone digital, you know, for many years, but you got to accommodate people.
4: I don't know what the challenges are. I just read what the alleged lawsuit against the Attorney General of the great state of Illinois, Kwame Raoul, does very nice job, I think, representing the folks of Illinois, and applaud him for his time in office. I think he does a nice job. 312-981-7200, Scott E., waiting for you to call in here. We're running out
5: of time. I wonder if ABC Plumbing was bought out by a corporate entity.
4: Don't know. Kwame R. Raoul is going to get to the bottom of it. I guarantee you that. Job numbers were released there. Tim, go ahead. You wanted the Bureau of Labor Statistics?
6: No problem. Non-farm payrolls jumped by 162,000. They were thinking that they'd be around 53,000, so that's good. Mm-hmm. And then also unemployment rates held at 4.1%. This is good news.
4: Unfortunately, yes. On Wednesday, ADP private bankroll numbers came out with a different story, 38,000 versus an estimate 47,000, which was a big miss.
6: Right.
4: Key points, private companies added 38,000 jobs in August, down from 46,000 and below the estimated 47,000 for the slowest month since January, according to ADP, the company that actually prints payroll checks, that actually processes companies' payrolls. Education, healthcare services, leisure, and hospitality and construction led the way. Manufacturing lost 17,000 jobs. BLS non-farm payrolls coming out this Friday. So that was before. I just found that interesting. How the ADP numbers are down, and 2 days later, the government numbers, poof! Can I make a prediction?
6: I'd love to have you make a prediction, David.
4: My prediction is that those numbers will be averaged down, like they always are, but you got the headline going to the weekend, and everything's great.
6: Right.
4: And I just wanted to print this, because everybody's like, what's going on with the bond market? We are losing a treasure on TV, Rick Santelli. CNBC is retiring, I believe, on Monday. He is a legend. He's a Chicagoan. He's fantastic. One of the smartest guys in the world. I found this from October 3rd, 2023, as we were coming out of the last disaster, and our debt load was only $2 trillion. Think of that. We're currently at $4 trillion.

0: million. Okay, 2 years, 3 years later, we have $40 trillion. When he made this, drop it. Hold on. Listen very closely to what this man is saying. He is brilliant, and he's telling it like it is. Go.
1: That if you want to know where inflation has taken the markets and why, just look at government spending. The vigilantes have new horses and they're riding, and I really do think that is the answer. We are spending too much. We are not learning to cut back. As a matter of fact, I think we're out of control as we approach a $2 trillion deficit, and this is the market's way to get Washington's attention.
2: That's always been the case, though, hasn't it, to some degree, Rick? So why
1: QE. 13%? QE changed everything.
2: Yeah. Right, so do you think that the Fed, whoever the Fed may be within the next 10 years, is actually going to allow a rate that is above 13%?
1: You can squeeze a water balloon 9 ways from Sunday, but eventually it pops out somewhere. They are running out of little tricks to pull out of their bag. And in my opinion, the quantitative easing removed many signals in the market that now it's trying to put back in place. And they could do as they wish. If they keep tinkering with this, the problem is we have too many large economies that are going to be in the same boat. And who's going to end up buying this paper?
0: That was almost 3 years ago. That was October 3rd, 2023. As a country, we had $2 trillion worth of debt. Scotty E., who didn't have the, who's statistically challenged and didn't have the guts to get out from behind his keyboard to call in to have a conversation, what I also said was we need to cut government spending and we need to grow and cut. You cannot continue to spend as a country. That is why the bondholders, part of the conversation with bondholders, want a higher rate of return for their money. That's why the 10-year goes up, hence the mortgage rates go up, right? You've got to cut the spending. You need to cut the deficit. And when you show that, investors will come in and give you money. When you don't do that and you grow the deficit from $2 trillion, you just heard them, 10-3-23, $2 trillion, which was a lot of money in 2023. We're at $40 trillion. We're at 20 times where we were almost 3 years ago. Okay, you want to know why rates are higher? I know I got to go to news, but they can wait. This is important, and I'm on a roll, Benny. Okay, here's the point. Wake up and pay attention to what the hell's going on. Okay, when we're servicing $40 trillion worth of debt, everything gets more expensive for everybody that's listening, even if you own a home or don't own a home. Because the person that's financing the place that you're living in is paying more money. And it's going to cost everybody more money. This has been the mailbag from Center Guard Plumbing.
3: Do you want a donut?
0: No, I need people to wake the hell up is what I need to do.
3: Water.
0: And I'm sorry that Rick is, and I'm happy for Rick that he's retiring, but I'm sorry for all of us because he was a breath of fresh air and he was fantastic.
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14: It's 79 degrees and partly cloudy at 12:01. Good afternoon, I'm Sylvia Snowden. The news is sponsored by North Shore Adult Diapers. Officials say they're ready to keep Chicago safe this holiday weekend. Our expressways all appear to be moving normally at the moment, with no new accidents or incidents to report. With high temperatures in the mid to upper 80s, a lot of people are expected to head to Chicago's lakefront this holiday weekend. WGN's Angelica Sanchez says city leaders are urging beachgoers to think safety while having fun.
15: This is the last weekend for lifeguards at Chicago's beaches. The Coast Guard will be saying that residents need to play it safe on the water, and they will be focusing on recreational boat safety. The Coast Guard telling reporters they will be inspecting boats and checking for safety gear. They'll also have an eye out for illegal charter operations. This means passenger for hire boats that do not meet federal requirements, like operating without a Coast Guard credentialed captain, carrying more passengers than allowed, and working without a Coast Guard certificate of inspection.
14: Chicago police say they'll be out on the water giving verbal warnings for minor violations before enforcing harsher penalties. As the Chicago Bears continue to try to figure out where their new stadium will be built, at least one Chicago alderman says he's identified a primary issue the team has with staying along the lakefront. Alderman Brian Hopkins told WGN's Lisa Dent, one of the largest issues the Bears is having is they're tired of having the Chicago Park District as a landlord. Hopkins says he's looking into removing the Park District from the equation.
16: That can be done, and then a special department within city government can be created to manage the terms of the lease. And while we're not going to sell them the stadium per se, something like a 99-year lease could accomplish the same thing as a sale of ownership.
14: The Bears have not mentioned publicly that they're looking to stay downtown. The Chicago mentorship group I Am a Gentleman is seeking help after a planned trip to Washington, D.C. was canceled just hours before their departure. Last Friday, a group of five teens and chaperones were set to leave for D.C. to commemorate the 63rd anniversary of Martin Luther King Jr.'s I Have a Dream speech. But the trip was canceled at the last minute because the organizer didn't get the necessary permits. Founder Jermaine Anderson says he's created a GoFundMe to take themselves to D.C.
17: You know, we told these young men that we were going to use this opportunity to take lemons and make lemonade. And if you know anything about I Am a Gentleman, we make some really good lemonade. So we use this opportunity to reach out to our donors, our partners, our friends, our supporters.
14: The organization wants to raise $4,500 within the next 30 days. After 6 weeks of testimony and 7 days of jury deliberations, a mistrial was declared in the trial of Lindsay Clancy, who's accused of strangling her three children. News Nation's Leah Lando has the story.
18: This ended with one juror standing between Lindsay Clancy and a verdict. The jury foreperson telling the court that 11 jurors believed the last holdout was not properly applying the judge's instructions on reasonable doubt. So Clancy's attorney says those other 11 jurors were ready to find her not guilty. The defense asking the judge to remove or question the holdout juror. When the judge refused,

0: season tonight, hosting South Dakota State. It'll be the first look at the new offense under veteran offensive coordinator Chip Kelly, who was hired by the Wildcats over the offseason. Pregame at 6:30 and then the kickoff at 7 with Dave Ennett and Ted Albrecht on 720 WGN and WGNradio.com. And in soccer, Chicago Fire FC on the road at Toronto FC later tonight. I'm Jack Heinrich, WGN Sports.
1: A little bit of a break from the heat, just in time for our holiday weekend across Chicagoland. Today, we're looking at partly sunny skies by the afternoon. Highs a little cooler than yesterday. Inland going to be mid to low end of the 80s and upper 70s by the lake, where that morning fog is going to last a little bit longer than elsewhere. As we get into tonight, expect to see overnight lows, very comfortable upper end of the 60s, great sleeping weather and good air quality overall. As we look towards tomorrow afternoon, temperatures low end of the 80s, mid to upper 70s by the lake, and lather, rinse, and repeat on Monday. Temperatures quite pleasant, right around 80 degrees across the board, and plenty of that late summer sunshine. From the WGN Weather Center, I'm meteorologist Tim Joyce.
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3: Thank you, Sylvia. I want to make a correction. Sylvia accidentally said that the number one rated show here between 1 and 3... I'd be John Hansen.
2: Okay.
3: And we're on 10 to 1. Just got all excited when I get into these things, Sylvia. 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
2: Okay, but so either way, though, I'm good, right? I'm with the number one show either way we go, right?
3: Well, that goes without saying.
2: Okay, of course, but we'll give it to you.
3: I need as much as I could get. God knows that. All right, Home Sweet Home Chicago coming up next.
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1: You know, when I get run a roll, I get a little excited. Things kind of go off skew. Yeah. The debt and on October 3rd, 2023, according to ChatGPT, we have people texting in. According to ChatGPT, was $34 trillion. The debt is now $40 trillion almost 3 years later. That is an unsustainable growth for our country. That's what I am putting out there. Number two correction that I want to make. The deficit, according to Rick Santelli, who is a national treasure and a straight talker and a Chicagoan.
2: Love like to have yourself.
1: Him, love to have him on the show. Anytime, Rick, now that you're not on CNBC, I also said something wrong there as well. Want to thank them for the clip because we have to do that. The deficit in 2023 when he went on that little 5 minute, it's on YouTube. You can look it up. It's fantastic. Look it up and learn about what's going on. The deficit at the time was $2 trillion. Now it's down to $1.8 trillion. While our debt has grown $6 trillion in 3 years, our deficit has gone down a whopping $200 billion. Okay? This is unsustainable, folks. And this is why rates are going up. And how do we stop this? We get out of Iran, stop spending money. This isn't a political statement. You want to know what's going on? This is what's going on. Okay? And you're going to have to touch Social Security. You want breaking news? Maybe have people that make over $187,000 pay more on their Social Security. For some reason, it stops at 187. Here, I'll come clean. I make more than $187,000. You want to tax me on everything, total household income all the way up? Jack it all the way up to every penny that you make. Social Security is the greatest safety net that we have. My mom tapped into it when she had MS, the SSDI, the Social Security Disability. I talked to hundreds of listeners every single month from WGN who are on SSI or an SSDI for whatever disability, right? We take care of our veterans, okay? All of this stuff, we have to take care of each other. And nobody wants to touch on the rail, okay? You want to take my, for every penny I make, take Social Security out? I'm in, okay? I'm in. I got no problem with it. Tim, you make a lot more than I do. Are you in as well? Okay, we'll get back to you. 312-981-7200, 312-981-7200. And a special shout out really quick to the Henry restaurant. I know I mentioned it earlier. It took us 3 months to get in there, and my wife put in it was a date night because we don't get out. Okay, so the manager, a guy by the name of Jay Leatherman, came over and said, I understand you're on a date night. And you know me, Tim, I can't help myself. I'm like, yeah, it took us 3 months to get in here. You know anybody that could cut that down? He gave me his card. Food was phenomenal. And I just want to let you know we have the fantastic waiter, okay? We went in there. By the time we sat down, he was clean-shaven, okay? He brought the appetizers out. He had a full beard. I don't know. This guy, it was unbelievable. His facial hair grew. He went, I'm like, you think you could shave? He goes back, shaves. By the time dessert came out,
2: wow.
1: A full beard.
2: Wow.
1: He was fantastic.
2: What?
1: I've never seen facial hair grow that fast.
3: What?
1: But the food at the Henry was fantastic. I just want to put that out
3: there. What'd you eat?
1: We had Brussels sprouts, which were delicious. We had the tuna appetizer. Forget about it. My wife is a sucker for truffle fries, so of course you got to throw that on there. Mm-hmm. I had the skirt steak. She had the sea bass, and then we had the chocolate turtle cake.
2: I thought you would have had dessert at home.
1: Okay, Tim. And my wife said, "Don't screw it up." Okay, and I'm not going to let you. That was a direct quote. While we were eating, she's like, please don't mention anything on the air to screw this up because we're empty nesters. So I'm not taking the bait, Tim.
2: Okay.
1: Don't, Tim. Sweetheart, if you're listening, which I know you're not, that was Tim Stearns. I am staying in the middle of the lane. Tim, come on. Don't mess this up.
4: Where in Wilmette is the Henry?
1: Somewhere downtown.
4: Okay.
1: It's off of Jay Leatherman is the manager. He came over. I said, anybody that I might not take 3 months the next time? Gave me his card. So there you go. I just want to put a shout out.
2: That's his real name?
1: It's at Sheridan. It's at Sheridan and 10th Street, by the way. Thanks, Neil, for chiming in. That's his real name, Jay Leatherman. Hmm. Well, take it up with him. Why don't you spend a couple of bucks at the Henry and ask him yourself?
5: I wasn't invited last night.
4: Plaza del Lago?
5: Date night.
1: Plaza del Lago.
4: There it is.
1: Yeah, it's right on the corner. It's right over there by the lake. It's gorgeous. 312-981-7200. 312. I'm not taking the bait, Tim. Not taking the bait. You know, you might be playing games with your wife tonight, but not me. I did that on Wednesday. Marilyn and Glenview. Marilyn?
3: Hi.
1: Hey, how are you? How you doing?
4: I'm just spider wasp.
3: Can you hear me?
1: We can hear you. Where in Glenview are you located?
3: I'm off of Greenwood and Lake.
1: Oh, sure. We know it well.
5: Yeah?
3: Yeah.
1: How can we help you?
3: Yeah. Little neighborhood that has a circle.
1: Yeah.
5: Yeah.
1: Yeah, we know
5: okay.
1: it. We know it.
3: Okay. Okay. Yeah. Mr. Flores did my dining room and lunch room. My husband had, before he died, he decided to call Mr. Flores and see what they could do with refinishing, because the guys from Wisconsin had given up their practice and were like, well, okay, now what do we do? So apparently he found out about you guys, and that was a really good call that he made, because they were unbelievable. Oh. But I'm calling because of big black spiders.
5: Oh.
3: What's going on with Glenview and big black spiders?
5: Well,
3: because...
5: Yeah? Where are you seeing them?
3: First of all, in the spring to summer, there was a great big black spider on my wreath between my front doors.
5: Okay.
3: So I took the whole wreath and threw it out in the yard, scared the crap out of me, because there were webs. And so I'm like, okay. Well, the other day I went out to the garage, and this big black spider had built a web overnight, because I have the Mustang out almost every day, the Mach-E. It built a web that went from the grill of the car to the wall. And I was going over to the freezer to put something in there, and I went, oh, my, I couldn't believe how fast it could have done something like that.
5: Oh, yeah.
3: And then the other night I'm in the bathroom, and I have a nightlight on, and I can see this big black something walking across the floor.
5: Oh.
3: And I'm like, all right, what's going on? Not bad that they're outside and almost inside, but now they are inside. So, yeah, I used to only have little white spiders whenever I would see spiders in the house.
5: Mm-hmm.
1: So now the black spiders are coming.
3: Black spiders.
1: Hmm. Okay, so now she's upgraded from the white spiders to the black spiders. All right, we got to take a quick break, because hang on, we're 3 minutes past the break, and I'm going to get the line 12 is going to ring, and I'm going to be in trouble. All right, that 11 is Mary, okay. 12 is Sean. You don't want 11 and 12 lighting up, all right? 312-9, hang on, we're going to get back to you after the break here, okay, Marilyn?
3: Okay.
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16: A new jobs report blows past expectations of a summer slump. I'm Mike Vaccara, News Nation Washington Bureau Chief. The U.S. economy adding 162,000 jobs in August, a figure almost triple some estimates. Among the sectors seeing the biggest gains, leisure and hospitality with a boost of 62,000, then government, construction, and a 16,000 job rise in manufacturing all in the last month. Unemployment remained at 4.1%, though wages still lag behind inflation. President Trump taking to Truth Social Friday morning to celebrate the surprise numbers and calling on the Federal Reserve to lower interest rates and thereby making borrowing more affordable for American consumers. Lower the interest rates because the USA is a much stronger credit than it was just a short time ago, he said. A strong country means lower interest rate. It's a better credit. Very simple. The government's monthly report on inflation is set to come out next week, which will be a factor into what the Fed decides to do with interest rates when they meet in mid-September. I'm Mike Vaccara, and this is the News Nation Political Minute.
1: Because the person that's financing the place that you're living in...
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1: This has been the mailbag from Senator Gard Plumbing.
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5: Wow.
1: Okay, I misspoke, obviously... Number one show, I meant our show. Of course, Hanson shows the number one show, 1 to 3. He borrows all of my material, right? Let's review. Right now he's doing that. Mr. Skinny's down 35 pounds, which I got some attaboy out of it. So I have no problem with that. It's good. It's a flattery. All right, we got these gigantic black bugs. This lady has upgraded from the white bugs to the gigantic black bugs.
5: Maryland now has black spiders, and they're taking over. So, Maryland, you're there, right?
21: Yes.
5: Okay. All right.
1: Haven't been eaten by a black spider yet, have you? During the break.
21: I think it could carry me away.
5: Oh nice. My goodness. So, whenever we see an influx in spiders, we assume and we know as scientists that there are a lot of things that the spiders are eating. So, when you have a lot of food sources for spiders, that's going to be very attractive to them. We've had a lot of rain, a lot of humidity. That's made flies, gnats, mosquitoes, moths, all of those populations explode. So, that's probably why you're seeing more spiders. The fact that they're big and black, it's probably like the one that we've been observing this whole show on the 18th floor in WGN Studios. They're orb weavers. You can tell they're orb weavers because they hang upside down in their webs. And they will, it's kind of fascinating. They'll build these webs overnight, just like you said. You know, it's not there when you go to bed, and then the next day it's like, how did this happen? But they're very, very quick artists, and they use 7 different types of silk to spin these things.
2: Stronger than steel.
5: It's fascinating. But rest assured, this type of spider, it sounds to me like it's either an orb weaver or what is commonly known as the house spider. Honestly, like, they're eating other bugs. So in order to nip this in the bud and get control of the situation...
1: Sell your house.
5: No.
1: Get a mortgage.
5: Yeah. We can come and
21: go to Marco Island.
1: No, we're licensed in Florida. Keep going. Back
5: they
1: to your
5: job. Spiders there too. We can do a service for you, Marilyn, that will take care of not only the spiders, but everything they're eating, too. So you're really getting to the source of the issue. And really, it's just because of weather patterns being the way they are. We're seeing influxes in kind of every species of insect right now. And also to keep in mind, if you've been seeing wasps at all, there are certain types of wasps that will be attracted to spiders, and they eat spiders. So, you know, these things tend to, like, create more issues than you suspect initially. But rest assured, we can take care of all of this and get to the root of the problem and take care of what they're eating.
21: We have spiders, wasps, and mouses. Oh, my.
5: Oh.
21: Because all three of these things.
0: Good thing you don't have mice.
5: Yeah, she has mice.
21: We have mice. We can't figure out why we have mice again. Mice went away.
2: Get a cat.
5: No, you know, Marilyn, no. Let's get you on our schedule. Our program will take care of all of those things you mentioned and dozens of other pests.
1: I think it could be that Mach 3 you keep mentioning. All of those are attracted to that Mach. I know a guy in Northbrook that's looking for a Mach 3. I think if you get rid of the Mach 3, all of those things disappear.
5: No.
1: I'm just talking out loud.
21: Well, the funny thing is, I'm trying to think of the name of it.
1: Shelby?
21: Anyway, my...
1: you don't have a Shelby, if you do, I could...
21: My
1: I know.
21: License plate is, if you see a license plate, Tin Man 3.
1: That's you.
21: That would be me, riding around in Glenview. Yeah.
5: Okay, right.
1: Well, hang on.
21: Because
1: if you see...
21: you can't go very far. You can only go 280 miles.
1: Well, hang on. If you see Tin Man 3, you should stay away from... Marilyn, because she's loaded with bugs, and you don't know what's going on there until she gets Rose out there. Here, you do realize that when you go down Willow, okay, you know what I'm talking about, right? Right? You go down Willow to where the old Mariano's used to be, right? By the Northfield Police Station, right? You turn left at that light.
21: Mariano's. I worked for Dominic for 40 years.
5: Oh, wow.
21: I know Mariano's.
1: All right.
21: I know Mr. Mariano.
5: Aww.
1: Yeah, well, the place went to hell when he sold it. All right, but here, at that light right there, Marilyn, you know what I'm talking about, where the Walgreens, you turn left at that light and you head north, Rose Pest Solutions is right there.
5: Yeah. That's our headquarters.
21: We had them many, many years ago.
1: Well, maybe you should have them back.
5: Yeah. We need to help you, Marilyn. Let's get to the root of all these issues, especially before winter hits. We got to take care of those mice and figure out how they're getting in and plug it up.
0: And the mouses.
5: Yes.
0: Got to go.
21: They tried that before. They couldn't figure out how they got in.
5: Well.
21: So I had ordered off of Amazon. I ordered that. What is that?
1: Doesn't matter. It didn't work. How many miles does the Mach 3 have? Focus on the Mach 3. How many miles?
21: About 200. Well, right now it's got 236 miles.
1: That's it.
21: I plug it in.
1: The Mach 3?
21: They won't go very far.
1: Oh, the Mach E. You've got the electric Mustang.
21: Right.
1: Oh, I thought you said you had the Mach. Oh, never mind. I don't want that car.
0: Yeah, we were thinking V8.
1: Yeah,
0: power.
1: We're talking power. Okay, now I understand. All right, I don't want
21: power.
1: Yeah, that guy that I mentioned from Northwick, he doesn't care to beans about that car. Hold on. I'm gonna put you on hold. Janelle's going to call you after the show to help you, okay?
21: Okay, perfect.
5: All right, thanks, Marilyn.
1: You're awesome. Hang on. Yeah, I thought she was talking the V8 with the
0: visual Cobra
1: fastback, right?
0: Oh, God.
1: Got a big fat tires,
0: huge.
1: Yeah, I would have driven over there and given her at least $300 for that car. Okay, because I'm a sport, I'm a giver.
0: It would become a bidding war.
1: No, right? You would have gone to $325, and I would have given $326 and would have been over. So if how late? We got a text message in here. Going out of town, wanted to know how late. Coming back in October, want to know how late Lindholm will be. I need a new roof. How late can Lindholm do roofing? Is there a time frame for you guys to get up on roofs?
0: We do work year-round. With the recent change in our climate, we've had some pretty mild winters. But you'd probably want to get your roof done before the end of November, and then we kick it back in strong, give or take, March 1st, March 15th.
1: But if we had a mild winter, you were up on roofs in December going into January a couple of 3 years ago.
0: I was, and I still will be.
19: Have two brand new knees, so let's rock and roll.
0: Let's go.
1: Well, the hip's going. Now, you know, we learned about the hip.
0: Yeah.
1: And we'll stop right there because we've got too graphic at breakfast. read the email. Text that just came in before we hit the break from 847.
19: Yeah, I can help Marilyn. I have an M16 and a grenade launcher that there won't be a mouse within a mile of our house. However, she will not have a house.
1: That's kind of like a Dr. Seuss.
19: That was a lot of.
1: I have an M16 and a grenade launcher. There won't be a mouse within a mile of our house. However, she will not have a house. That is very Dr. Seuss. Yeah.
0: Dr. Seuss.
1: I just see this guy with a grenade launcher blasting mice in Glenview.
19: Right.
1: That would be.
0: Janelle wants to sit in her backyard and shoot rats with a gun while she's eating a White Castle burger.
5: This is just a reminder not to handle things on your own. DIY is not always the answer.
1: And, and in Glenview, it would be a Hackney's burger with
5: Hackney's. Oh, yeah.
1: And before we hit the break, special shout out to Jim Brown. I buttoned my button for you because he was getting a little excited watching the show on the stream. I don't know what's going on with Jim today. Probably took the dog medication again, but that's another story for another day. We got an up-and-coming broadcaster coming in here to talk about his experience. A guy named John Hansen coming up at 12:30.
19: He's
1: got potential, yeah. He's only, I think he's credited for 8 or 12 or 15 shows. We can't keep track. We're going to bring him in, talk about his consultation with David and Sunrun after the news, traffic, and weather. 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
3: It's 79 degrees and partly cloudy at 12:31. Good afternoon, I'm Sylvia Snowden. The news is sponsored by Ishnala Supper Club. Mayor Johnson tries a compromise on his renter's ordinance. In sports, Northwestern football kicks off its 2026-2027 season, hosting South Dakota State tonight. The pregame's at 6:30, then kickoffs at 7, with Dave Bennett and Ted Albrecht on 720, WGN and WGNradio.com. And in baseball news, the Cubs take on the Marlins this afternoon at 3:10, while the White Sox do battle with the Twins tonight at 6:10. If you're on the Stevenson, you're going to want to be on the lookout for an accident heading southbound Route 83. You're also going to want to be on the lookout if you're on the Reagan Memorial Tollway. There's an accident that's blocking traffic heading outbound at Finley Road. Mayor Brandon Johnson has revised his ordinance to protect renters in Chicago in hopes of winning over more city council members. Block Club Chicago reports a new plan would exempt small buildings from certain eviction and relocation requirements. Instead, those landlords would have to give tenants more notice before they choose not to renew a lease. The proposal would still cap security deposits at 1 month's rent and ban move-in fees. The city council is set to vote September 23rd. Here's your forecast from the WGN Weather Center. Today it'll be partly sunny and not as hot, but still fairly humid. We're expecting a high near 83 inland with cooler temps along the lake. Tonight it'll be partly cloudy with a slight chance for a shower or two and a low near 68. And tomorrow we're expecting a high near 81 degrees. Chicago News 24/7, breaking news at once. 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
4: If it wasn't for Home Sweet Home Chicago, John Hansen would have no guests. I'll just say all Iridian has to do, which is John's producer, is just go to the 25 people on WGN David, look at all of our experts and say, I wonder who we're going to poach from Hochberg's show this time. Okay? I'm just saying.
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4: 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If your credit score is greater than or equal to 731 and you qualify for the loan. Text message from 1154. Do you really trust the Trump labor numbers are truthful and not manipulated? No, that's why I said I anticipate them to be, I do not trust them and anticipate them to be adjusted downward at a very large scale in about 2-3 weeks when everybody forgets the numbers that were released.
5: In fairness, hold on. They were down last month and they reported them as down the previous month.
4: Yeah, and the ADP numbers came out
5: a
4: week, 2 days before, okay. To be fair.
7: Who's the other guy we got in the studio?
4: John Hansen.
5: Hey, Tim Stearns, whose show are you on first?
6: Oh.
7: Yours, Mr. Hansen.
5: Exactly. So all this poaching back and forth, it goes both ways, Hochberg. Now it's 25-1.
4: All right, can I take back over my show?
5: Yeah.
4: You want to read a couple of texts real quick before we talk about John Hansen's Sun Run consultation?
7: Yes, Mr. Hochberg. We just replaced our roof this past week. Based on your show, we reached out to AAA regarding our homeowner's insurance and was quoted an annual discount of $581. Thank you.
4: You're welcome.
7: The other one is, we are waiting for Sun Run to install our solar panels. The last storm damaged our roof, so now waiting for the new roof to be installed. Can't wait to get the job done.
4: There you go. And then I'm 76 years old and I'm 76-year-old resident of a 55-plus community. My average ComEd bill is $75 a month. Will I realize the saving if I install solar panels now? Thank you. They have to get approval from the probably like a Del Webb community type. Is what I'm getting from this. You can't just throw solar panels up there, right?
8: Yeah, I mean, legally, the community can't say no to it. But Del Webb specifically, I do a lot of business there. They have a rule that they prefer not to see solar panels on the front of a house because they're mostly ranches. Oh. They're low roofs.
4: Sure.
8: I don't have to live there, but they do. So I try and accommodate as best I can. Unless there's a reason to have to put them on the front, we'll always put them on the side or in the back.
4: All right. Well, we're happy to welcome John Hansen into the studio.
5: Hello.
4: Quarterly or the semi-annually times that I'm invited on his show, he comes in like at least once or twice a month. You recently had within the past 72 hours a consultation from Sun Run.
5: Yeah, it was Tuesday, right?
4: Yeah,
5: it was Tuesday morning.
4: Yeah.
5: So I've had David on my show because I steal all your guests from your show, David. And I kind of left that conversation like it's sort of a no-brainer, right? You're not putting any money down. You're getting all these savings because Sun Run has a pretty fixed rate of increases each year that's very manageable versus ComEd over the last 5 or 10 years, who I credit, by the way, during those storms. They did an incredible job.
4: Correct?
5: Oh, yeah, it was awesome.
4: Right.
5: So credit to them on that versus, 10% increases year over year the last couple of years. So I was like, oh, let's get there. And David was kind enough to work through my crazy schedule to show up on Tuesday morning, which was great. And Which I forgot about. Ding dong, I'm there in my PJs. But still, it was great.
8: Yeah, it was good.
5: And
4: I'm just surprised you're wearing PJs, but that's another story for another day.
5: Right. What
4: back
5: I loved
4: you,
5: about it was the consultation was a really great presentation. First of all, you already had a lot of the work done, David. You already could show me where the panels could be on my roof, which you guys use this Crate software that kind of aligns them. I was really impressed by that. You mentioned the spreadsheet earlier in the show, which is really helpful to understand the fixed costs and how it all works. It was just a really well put together presentation. What I liked is there were options too, because he showed me, David and his team, just how much coverage they can get on the roof, how much percentage of that of my normal usage that is. I think the first proposal was 135%. Mm-hmm.

0: that would have involved some solar panels on the front. I said, hey, can I have some backup options? Because in our house, it's like a submarine. Got to turn two keys to launch the missile, me and Enrique together. I know that that key may not turn if we have to put solar panels on the front. So you gave me other options. Chatting through it with your guy Moha yesterday as well to get some of the outlooks too. It was just very, I mean, it was like how we do on the show. It was very clear, understanding. I had a bunch of questions. Of course I did. But I loved the spreadsheet approach. I mean, it was... One of the estimates was, I mean, over, and this is before even getting discounts from getting my energy back into the grid, it was like a $40,000 savings versus what I'm going to pay in power over the next 15 years. $40,000.
1: A lot of money.
0: Spread over the 15. Now, what's nice about the spreadsheet, too, is that's, okay, let's assume prices are going to go up 10% each year for ComEd, but maybe it's more conservative. They can tick the numbers down, show me what that looks like at 5%, show me what it looks like at 7%. And I'm a numbers guy, as you know, David, so I just wanted to see all these permutations of the numbers, and I sent your guy Moha, I was like, hey, can you run it as if it's a little bit more, if ComEd doesn't raise the prices this much? It was really good.
1: Has ComEd and other utilities, I'm not picking on ComEd, have they ever not raised their price? Have they ever decreased their prices? Have their prices ever gone down?
2: As long as I've owned a house since 1985, I've never seen on an annual basis the utility rates go down. You used to see seasonal changes, but over an annual basis, it would go up. But typically in those days, it'd go up a couple of percent. There was no big deal.
1: Are you building in an increase of VIG factor over a 15-year period of time that you're estimating that the power will go up 1, 2, 3%?
2: Yeah, we have a URL that we look at that talks about what the rates have been over the last 26 years. So I can average it out over that, which I think is about 7%, or I can show you since we started talking about the environment, which is about 8 years ago, which they've gone up about 9.5 to 10%. Even people at the utility tell us that you can expect rates to go up between 10 and 12% or more over the next 15 years just because of the grid having to be upgraded, all the AI that's being put in place, electric vehicles, electric houses. I mean, all houses, brand new houses, as you might or might not know, have to be all electric if it's brand new construction since, I think, last year. So we're just using a lot more power, and that just creates more demand, and that creates higher prices. It's just a fact.
0: Not to mention you get a battery. And how many power outages have we had? You're not going to have that power outage. I mean, like, that's a loan.
1: Dude, we talked about that all during the show.
0: Yeah.
1: I upset a lady who has got friends working at management in NIPSCO when I took shots at NIPSCO telling them what a horrible job they've done managing this last outage. And there's still people, I think, without power out in, you know, in certain areas of Indiana. Having that backup power.
0: Oh, my gosh.
1: Forget about it.
0: Yeah, exactly. And also, and I know, David, you can't tell people how much you're going to save in year number one till you meet with them, you chat with them, you look at them. But a lot of you are going to get savings in year number one, let alone as it grows over time. At least that's how it's all mapping out. I had one other point, but I forgot David's. So
1: senior moment.
3: It's called having brain a 1.5-year-old. Right,
1: you should have more kids, and then your brain goes faster.
0: Forget about it. No, the battery thing is great, knowing that it wouldn't go out. And it was just the presentation was great. I had a billion questions, but I feel like they're really answerable. And, the other point is I also crunch numbers on why don't I just buy solar panels myself, put them up there. I know you guys do that at Sunrun, too. Mm-hmm. I'll put all the costs down. But then you start realizing, I don't have $40,000 laying around. I don't want to pull a HELOC to do that. I think that some people think, well, I'll see more savings more immediately. I'll be able to make up those gains. Okay, you might be, but you're putting money down to do that.
1: I would start a GoFundMe page just to watch you try to install solar panels. That would be worth $40,000 for you and Enrique up there and David down in some type of playpen watching his two parents trying to put this system up. That would be worth the 40 G's. We could do it.
0: There's a couple of YouTube videos I could figure on out.
1: Mm-hmm. That would be
0: handy.
1: That would be worth the 40 G's. No shot, but you lose the subsidy.
0: Yeah, exactly. Who has $40,000 to $50,000 to burn in their
2: pockets? What's the upfront cost?
0: $0, baby.
2: How much for that battery?
0: $0.
2: There you go.
0: With a 15-year warranty. Some of it covered by Tesla, the rest covered by Sunrun.
2: Yeah, exactly.
0: Exactly. So, wow, it's cool stuff.
1: All right. Phone number, John, if you want to. If listeners want to come by your house to check it out.
0: I just texted him. What's your number?
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1: Thank you, John Hanson, the host of the number one rated show here between 1 and 3. And Tim Stearns wants to jump in. Go, Tim.
4: David, I think Hanson owes you a salary for arranging for his guests. Thank you for programming his show.
1: That's from your dad.
0: Yeah, right.

0: Chief Hanson to you.
1: Chief Hanson to me. He's not a big fan, is he?
0: No.
1: Home sweet home, Chicago. 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
1: Let's review. You're assuming I don't have delicate silk things that I wear.
10: You have holes in your underwear.
11: That's disgusting.
1: Here's the deal about men's underpants. Okay. You don't need to understand. I started seeing things disappear, so I started doing my own laundry. I'm like, what's up?
10: She was throwing your underwear with holes away because it's embarrassing. Like if, when you bend over.
12: Don't do that.
1: I don't bend.
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1: What are you laughing at?
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1: 312-981-7200. 312-981.
14: It's a normal day.
10: It's just a normal day.
1: John Hanson called you about, John Williams called you about moths.
10: Yeah.
1: And I'm going to blame the moths for the holes in my underpants. I've got cover.
10: Well, I doubt your underpants are made of wool, first of all.
1: Don't judge. You don't know.
10: I mean, that would just be weird.
14: Be itchy.
10: Yeah.
1: Maybe I like the itch.
10: Oh.
14: Nice.
1: Maybe I'm weird.
10: You have some powder for that, I hear.
1: I got a lot of powder. 312-981 said, it was funny. We were talking about that the other day, and I said, stop. And they're like, why am I stopping? I'm like, you can't. You got to be careful. Somebody brought up Gold Bond in a conversation. I don't know where. I'm like, you got to be careful. They're like, what are you going? I'm like, I'm telling you, I'm trying to give you a public service announcement. Can't jump to the blue. You got to start with the yellow, then get to the green, then get to the blue. We haven't talked about this in a while, Tim. Gold Bond medicated powder.
14: Yeah.
1: You go to the blue, familiar. It could put you in the hospital for at least 7 hours in the emergency room. I'm just letting you know, if you're not ready for it, it could give you a jolt.

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1: You speak from experience.
0: 100%.
1: Got it.
0: I should be a Gold Bond spokesperson. 312-981-7200. Go to WGNDavid.com. Mike, you got a minute and a half, 2 minutes, nugget of knowledge, buddy. Go.
1: Next few minutes because Scott E. never called in. Thank you.
0: Yeah, big shot, Scott E. Saying I said stuff that I didn't say. Go ahead, Mike.
1: So with the season coming to an end, please give us a call. Well, we can still get your roof done. We do work year-round, but it's September, October, November, and then December starts to cold and snow, moving into January, February, so things do slow down, but we are still working. 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
2: 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She's very concerned about you getting all worked up and sweating and breathing. Well, you know, she doesn't know you like I know you. I try to tell her this is just normal. But
0: this is pregame sweat. You should see me in full game sweat. Tim has. It's for another show.
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0: So the reason you have spiders is because you have other bugs there that the spiders are eating.
2: That's right.
0: Okay. Benny, drop the first one if you can. He doesn't have it. I had it ready to go. He's in there bouncing around. All right. Dave, say goodbye, buddy. Okay. I thought that was a great segment there with John Hanson.
3: Yeah, it was great. I appreciate that. Yeah. Number one, limit your reliance on the grid. Number two, you want to save money. Number three, you want to have a backup. Number four, you'll pay nothing for the building of the solar system. These are all things that I'm more than happy to talk to anybody, take a little bit of time, no cost, to listen and see what we can do for you. One thing that I do want to point out is either as a customer or not, if you have a referral, we will give you $1,000 in a prepaid Visa card for every one of those systems once they build. If you are a ex-veteran, we will add another $250 to that. And if you're a veteran that is installing solar, I will personally give you $250 for that. So there you go.
0: All right. Janelle Iacino, we have something special. Ben, drop it.
4: Set half a lemon with claws on your patio table to keep flies away from your dinner. Put a wooden wine cork in your fruit bowl. It absorbs moisture and stops neats from coming around. Put bay leaves in your food pantry to keep moths and grain beetles away. Pour baking soda down your drain once a week. It destroys fruit fly eggs before they hatch.
0: So when I'm in the bathroom doing
5: business,
0: potty training on myself,
2: he likes to send me videos.
0: I send videos
2: of DIY pest control, and I'm just like, there's so much garbage out there, you guys. You please don't listen to these hacks. 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Like, it just doesn't make sense. 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You guys, we've been doing this since 1860. Abraham Lincoln was our first customer. We know what we're doing.
5: Trust don't believe the hype.
2: Don't believe the DIY hype on TikTok or any of those social channels.
0: Okay.
2: Call Rose.
0: And thanks for not responding to the text that I send you on Thursday.
2: You're welcome.
0: That's all right. Dave, you want to throw something else out there?
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0: Up.
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0: What time?
1: 6:30, we start sharp.
0: And we'll go about 7:38, somewhere in there?
1: Yeah, exactly. And there is going to be free team hot

0: Hochberg water, we're excited about that.
1: And also Team Hochberg water tastes right. even better than Team Hochberg water.
2: Because you can't dump it off at the fire
0: station. I'm just
2: station
0: telling you right? what the lady said this morning when I picked up the donuts. She called you Hochberg.
1: That's fine. I get it.
0: She's the president of the Triple H's.
1: All right, I want to put, yeah, go.
2: And come out to the Cougars game tonight. Meet the Bug Girl, you guys. I'm heading there tonight.
0: At the Cougar game.
2: Come meet the Bug Girl. I will be at the Cougars game tonight for Star Wars.
1: Kane County Cougars. Mike,
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1: 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Thanks for listening. I will continue to hammer on NIPSCO in all due respect until they get everybody up and running because of their incompetence. 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
14: It's 78 degrees and partly cloudy at 1 o'clock. Good afternoon, I'm Sylvia Snowden. 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Chicago police have a message for Lakegoers this weekend. If you're on the Reagan Memorial Tollway, you're going to want to be on the lookout for an accident that's blocking traffic heading outbound at Finley Road. The Coast Guard and Chicago Police have an important message for people who plan to be on Lake Michigan this weekend. Play it safe. The Coast Guard will be checking to make sure recreational boats have the right safety gear. Coast Guard Chief Warrant Officer Glenn Loveland says they'll also be looking out for illegal charter boats that don't meet federal requirements, like operating without a Coast Guard credential captain.
15: These boats, a lot of times, they don't meet the safety requirements necessary to carry the amount of people they carry. The captain and the crew members may not have the training or experience to handle emergencies. And the boats, they're not typically tested or evaluated to handle the amount of people they take on.
14: Chicago Police Lieutenant Todd Hamilton says CPD will be reminding boaters about the rules and applying stricter enforcement when needed. Anyone could obtain a fishing license with a valid state of Illinois visa or passport. That was, of course, until January 1st. WGN's Patrick Elwood tells us that's no longer the case.
16: I reached out to the Illinois Department of Natural Resources about the rule change. A representative telling me, quote, IDNR is aware of the concern and it is under review. For context, this is the result of a long-standing law. The law requires IDNR to collect Social Security numbers from anyone who purchases fishing or hunting licenses. Then that information aids the state in collecting back child support from people who are in arrears. Changing the policy would require legislative action.
14: Fishing license fees go directly to restocking Lake Michigan. Travelers hitting the roads this weekend should be prepared to pay more for holiday fuel. WGN's Christine Flores has more.
17: According to the fuel platform Gas Buddy, this is expected to be the most expensive Labor Day weekend on record. The average price is $4.15. That's nearly a dollar more than last year. Gas Buddy says ongoing geopolitical tensions have disrupted global oil markets, helping drive prices higher. And it's not just gas. AAA says diesel hit an all-time high Friday with a national average of $5.85 a gallon. That surpasses the previous record of $5.81 set in June of 2022.
14: Experts suggest driving in cruise control to burn less gas for every mile. President Trump continues to downplay hostilities with Iran, calling it a conflict and not a war and small potatoes. During a recent briefing with reporters, he also addressed the 18 U.S. service members killed during the conflict. News Nation's Tom Dempsey has a story.
18: President Trump brought up the 18 U.S. service members killed during the conflict with Iran, comparing that to the high death toll from other U.S. wars. He also claimed the U.S. now controls the Strait of Hormuz. But those comments came just a day after Vice President J.D. Vance led the official White House press briefing and said he would not call the conflict with Iran a war, claiming no active shooting taking place. But earlier this week, back and forth attacks between Iran and the U.S. picked up even more.
14: Earlier this week, the U.S. targeted Iranian rocket launchers on an island in the Strait of Hormuz. Surrounded by farmers in the Oval Office, President Trump signed an executive order Friday for the beef industry. News Nation's Kelly Meyer has more.
19: It was just 2 weeks ago that he signed that proclamation to temporarily lower tariffs on around 300,000 metric tons of imported lean beef trimmings over a 90-day period, and that started this week on September 1st, and that was what got major pushback from ranchers and Republican lawmakers. And I remember asking the president about that 2 weeks ago when we were traveling with him to South Carolina, and he said he was doing this to try to bring down the cost for Americans at the grocery store, the cost of beef.
14: The order is aimed at making it easier for farmers and ranchers to process meat and sell it across state lines. Rescuers in Nepal pulled two workers alive from an underground tunnel in a hydropower plant. News Nation's Connell McShane has more.
20: Rescuers have been digging in the area for days using satellite imagery to find the trapped men. They were at work inside a hydropower tunnel when the flash floods hit. Their rescue bringing some hope for these families of more than 900 other workers that are still missing. More than 1,300 people were killed in the floods across Nepal and Tibet. More than 5,000, they say, are still missing.
14: And WGN Sports Times 105 and in sports, Northwestern football season kicks off tonight. Begins South Dakota State. The pregame is at 6:30. The kickoff's at 7 with Dave Innan and Ted Albrecht on

0: Temperatures quite pleasant, right around 80 degrees across the board, and plenty of that late summer sunshine. From the WGN Weather Center, I'm meteorologist Tim Joyce.
1: 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I'm Sylvia Snowden, WGN Radio News.
2: Sylvia, hello. How are you?
1: Hey, John Hanson. I'm good. How are you?
2: I'm doing pretty good out there. It's a three-day weekend for a lot of folks, and yeah. I think the vibes are good.
1: I feel like, yeah, we're kind of vibey this weekend. We have nice weather, no thunderstorms.
2: Amen.
1: Prayerfully, hopefully, right?
2: Knock on wood, right?
1: Right, and an extra day to have a little fun. Yeah, the vibes are high, you're right.
2: I love that. And Chicago is bumping.
1: Mm-hmm.
2: That's what the kids say, and hey. I'm excited about that.
1: Do we still know what the kids say, John?
2: I don't. I've long since...
1: Hey.
2: Left that era behind.
1: Yeah.
2: But at some point they said that.
1: Mm-hmm.
2: We got a great show today, Sylvia. We'll chat at 1:30, okay? With your news. Okay, so today we mentioned it's Labor Day weekend on, well, it's Labor Day on Monday. Got a couple labor lawyers joining us in the 2 o'clock hour. They do a lot of stuff for union members. They do education about workplace safety. We get a lot of questions about that sort of stuff. So you can prepare those for the 2 o'clock hour. We also, I mean, we have to talk about the Lindsey Clancy case. Obviously, we got the mistrial determined yesterday. Mike Leonard, a federal defense attorney, has been talking for years on the show about reasonable doubt and his frustration as a defense attorney that it is not really explained all that well. And guess what? That came to a head in this case where 11 of the jurors were telling a judge that one holdout juror, I don't know if they said specifically at that time that there was only one holdout, but there was one juror who seemingly was going against court instructions on what reasonable doubt was. I don't know exactly what happened here. I don't know if Mike knows all the details, but he certainly will shed some light on it as someone who has been in federal courthouses and state courthouses for years on the defense side of things. And yeah, we'll talk about that case. And I'm sure a lot of you have a lot of thoughts on it. So you can keep those coming. 312-981-7200. We'll start the show here first with a new lawyer to us from Vogel Zhang Law. We're going to dive into the talc thing. We've talked about this and asbestos and mesothelioma for years. But I don't know if we've really dove deep into the talc thing enough. So let's do that. We'll start it next on WGN.
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4: UGN and on this show specifically. And let's introduce you all to Grace Kelly, someone who I've been chatting with for a little bit. First of all, Grace, what a great name, and welcome to WGN.
5: Thank you for having me.
4: I mean, that's got to be an icebreaker with everyone you talk to, right?
5: Oh, definitely. Yes, it's still new to me. I got married 2 years ago, so it's my married name. Used to be Grace Murphy.
4: And you got Grace Kelly as your married name. I think a lot of people are jealous. That's a good one to fall into.
5: Not a bad last name.
4: Yeah, for sure. You were with Vogel Zhang, which we've chatted about many times and had many of your colleagues on about asbestos and mesothelioma. I want to learn a little bit about you first. So what's your background? Give us the how you got into what you're doing now.
5: So I was born and raised in Michigan in a town called Northville. It's one of the Detroit suburbs.
4: So you're a Red Wings fan.
5: I am.
4: That's okay. We're a Blackhawks station, but we like our Red Wings fans too, of course.
5: And then I went to Michigan State for my undergraduate degree. I originally started pre-nursing, and shout out to all of the nurses out there. They are such special people. It just was not for me. Mm-hmm. So I knew I wanted to do something that I could still help others with. And that's when I decided at that point, maybe law school is in the cards for me. Then COVID hit. I graduated in 2020.
4: Oh my goodness.
5: So I ended up taking my LSAT throughout, quarantine times. I also worked for a criminal defense attorney in the Plymouth, Michigan area. And it just definitely realized that that's what I wanted to end up doing. So I did my COVID project, which was an MBA through Wayne State. It was all online because of the state of the world.
4: Right.
5: And then I got into DePaul. So I moved to Chicago in 2021 and have not left.
4: That's great. So you're a relatively young lawyer.
5: Yes.
4: Do you love it so far?
5: I do. I do. I'm so grateful to have a job that I love so much, and everyone that I work with is so amazing.
4: And I think that maybe you can correct me if I'm wrong, but you are using some of that nursing, that interest that you had in the world that you work in at Vogel Zhang, right?
5: Definitely. Now, I didn't get too far into nursing school. I was just pre-nursing.
4: I guess, the spirit of it, though, wanting to help people that are down, that need that help, right?
5: Yes, definitely. I'm so grateful to have fallen into a field where I can actually make a difference in people's lives.
4: Yeah. I mean, you guys really do. I mean, you guys develop personal relationships with people that are suffering from mesothelioma, asbestosis, or lung cancer as a result of an asbestos exposure. You're often dealing with people in the most difficult times of their lives or their family members after someone has passed. I mean, it's a very delicate situation. How do you build a rapport with some of your clients?
5: So I think one interesting aspect of the litigation that we're in is that I often don't have clients come to my office. I oftentimes have to go to their homes because of the way that they're feeling, whether they're in treatment or if they just received that devastating diagnosis. So I love traveling to visit all of my clients. They're always so welcoming and so gracious to welcome me into their home. And I really get to know them just as a person outside of their diagnosis, along with learning about all of their potential exposures to asbestos, whether it be traditional exposures through their occupation or kind of non-traditional exposures that we're seeing now, as you mentioned earlier, some of those talcum powder exposures.
4: Well, let's dive into that a little bit, because I always want to remind people, if you use talcum powder, that does not mean you're absolutely going to get mesothelioma. A lot of people did and have used it a ton. And I just like to lay that bedrock,
5: no, because definitely.
4: Because people freak out when we talk about this. But why don't you talk about talcum powder and how it connects to asbestos?
5: Right. So a lot of people weren't aware until just recently. But where talc, it's a mineral, where it's mined right with asbestos. So oftentimes there's some cross-contamination with asbestos in the talc when it is mined.
4: So they're extracting the talc but they're near asbestos as well?
5: There's some veins of asbestos that run through those minerals. It's a very interesting, and unfortunate aspect of it. Talc's been used, obviously, for decades. It was a great mineral for what it needed to be used for.
4: Mm-hmm.
5: It's just very unfortunate that it often does have contamination of asbestos in it.
4: What products are talc used for? I mean, I think people think of baby powder first, right?
5: Yeah, baby powder is the most common one that people think of. Additionally, there's the Gold Bond type of powders, any body powders, even in cosmetics, any type of loose setting powder, blushes, bronzers, all of that kind of stuff.
4: Is it still in a lot of these products too?
5: So companies, since litigation has been ongoing for the past, I'd say, decade with talc powders, and most recently, just in the past few years, is when a lot of those big verdicts have come out against those companies. Those businesses have started to remove talc from a lot of their product lines, thank goodness. But there still is products. You can walk into any of like the makeup retail stores and still find some of those powders where the first ingredient's talc.
4: Do you find a lot of people that are, I mean, it's really hard to quantify what a lot of people is, but you obviously represent a fair amount of people that their asbestos exposure was from talc, sometimes at a very young age, I assume. How do you find out if that's what it was, I guess is what I'm asking. How do you guys determine with a client that that was where their exposure came from?
5: So commonly when you see a talc-only mesothelioma case, we go through, you know, when I sit down with a client, I go through their entire life with them, start to finish. What did their parents do? What did their siblings do? Did they live with anyone who maybe worked at a steel mill where they could have had any take-home asbestos exposure? Commonly, when you see these talcum powder-only lawsuits, it's because there was no other asbestos exposure within their life. But they had, you know, 20 years of baby powder use or another 15 years of medicated powder use afterward, and then a spouse that also used loose setting powder in a shared bathroom.
4: Mm. And that's how you kind of determine that must be where it came from.
5: Yes. We also obviously have experts that that go through all of that and are also able to help figure out the causation of the disease.
4: Well, and I think that what makes it, I mean, it's mesothelioma. The only known cause is asbestos, right? And some sort of exposure. So you know it had to come from somewhere. So in many ways, it's a process of elimination, what you guys do, right?
5: Correct.
4: Okay. So again, tens of millions, if not more, hundreds of millions of people. I'm sure baby powder was used on me. I don't even know. I had to use for TV many years pressed powder makeup, and yet I shouldn't get my heart rate up worrying. I mean, first of all, we never know. There's this long delayed period, latency period before we know if we're diagnosed with something like that.
5: Correct.
4: So should we all breathe a little easy even if we use talc as a young kid or something like that?
5: Definitely. Not everyone who is exposed to or uses these products are going to develop an asbestos-related disease. We always say, though, you know, if you have any symptoms, please call your physician. First and foremost, we are not doctors. But you can always feel free to reach out to us, too, if you end up getting one of those unfortunate diagnoses. And we are here for you and here to help support you throughout that process.
4: And that's at VogelZangLaw.com. We're going to have more with Grace Kelly. We got to take a break. Your questions, too. 312-981-7200. After this on WGN.

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17: 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Grace Kelly from Vogel Zhang here with us, diving into, well, your relatively new law career, and you guys do great work at Vogel Zhang. What's the most difficult start of a new case you guys have with mesothelioma? Like, what are you, or asbestosis or lung cancer? What's it like getting started on a case like that?
18: So the most difficult aspect of it is definitely, I think from the client side, trying to remember everywhere that they went for 40, 50, 60 years ago.
17: Yeah, because the latency period's a long time.
18: Correct. So that's always a very interesting aspect of starting that case, because we have to figure out who we're going to sue and who we're going to add to the complaint ultimately. These cases usually have anywhere from like 50 to 100 defendants in them.
17: That's crazy.
18: Yes. So it's a lot to juggle. But once we get through it, and once we start talking about, you know, where they were, where those clients were 50 years ago, their memory starts to jog, and they start thinking about things while we're meeting. So,
17: I mean, you probably have so many different unique places on where that asbestos exposure came from. Again, you mentioned there are certain works in the trades, or if someone comes and said, I worked at U.S. Steel, you guys have a litany of people that you've already represented that have been a part of it, which is why it's so great to go with Vogel Zhang for these cases, because you know this stuff in and out. But you're probably discovering every couple of months a newer exposure maybe that you guys hadn't seen before coming from something, right?
18: Yes, definitely. We often do. A lot of our cases are, you know, from the Chicago area, the suburbs, the Indiana area. But we do file cases throughout the entire country. And our firm is licensed in multiple states.
17: Some people might say 50 or more defendants. What's the deal with that? So what is the deal with that? Why so many?
18: Right. So in this type of litigation, not only do we sue if they're still viable entities, the work site, the job site, we also sue the products themselves, the component parts, and anything like gaskets or insulation materials, boilers. There's a whole list of things that we could go through that are added to the complaint ultimately.
17: So the manufacturers of even the small things that go into the larger stuff.
18: Correct.
17: So a lot of people at this point go, well, we're such a litigious society and man, we're suing a bunch of people just left and right. First of all, that's the only recourse we have in this country is a financial one. It may seem a little icky, but it's the only way we know to, and I was going to say make someone whole. You don't make anyone whole in this situation, but right, this is what we have. But also, you aren't suing companies that didn't know that asbestos was bad or harmful. You're suing people that were negligent and knew or should have known what they were making or the places where they were having people work was dangerous to their health, right?
18: That is correct. And boy, do you sound like a lawyer. You have the language down perfectly. All of these companies that we were suing, they had knowledge. You know, they were a part of different associations and different journals and different magazines where this issue was being discussed. As early as, you know, when workers, that a lot of my clients in like the 60s and 70s, they had knowledge and they continued to expose those workers to this harmful substance.
17: I think what's so sad about it is you'd think that as much as asbestos has been in our minds now for, I don't know, since before you were born, right? I mean, and not to put a point on it, but I can think of hearing about it when I was in high school, which is like 25 years ago, that just how bad it was. Like it had entered the general public. Like we knew asbestos equals bad. There are companies for decades now that have existed for remediation of asbestos, right? You would think that eventually here soon, the mesothelioma cases would be going away because, boy, we've known about it now for so long. That is not the reality, though, is it, Grace?
18: No, it's not. And a lot of people, when I first, you know, announced that I was going to be working as an attorney at Vogelzang, they're like, really, Grace, you're going to go into asbestos? Like, isn't that a dying field? It's not. It's the sad reality of it. Some job sites still to this day have asbestos on them. Mm-hmm. They aren't necessarily installing new asbestos,
17: right,
18: but asbestos is still present. And again, I don't want to make anyone scared or put any fear in anyone, but it's just the reality of the world.
17: Oh, a lot of us have asbestos in our homes and the tiles that we have. And for the most part, we're safe to live there unless you disturb it, right?
18: That's exactly it.
17: It's okay. But no, yeah, it's still out there everywhere because it was used everywhere. I mean, if it didn't cause mesothelioma or asbestosis, it would be a wonder material. I mean, it's this amazing heat-resistant thing, right?
18: Correct. It was cheap and it was able to like you just said, it was a great heat-resisting material.
17: So what determines how strong a case is? That's a good question that people might have before they call you.
18: Well, definitely, like I mentioned before, if you have any asbestos-related disease, such as asbestosis, lung cancer, mesothelioma, please do give us a call, and we can talk further about your case individually, because each case is valued, you know, on its own.
17: Mm-hmm.
18: I can't give you a list of things that says you're for sure going to get this amount of money. We can never promise anything like that, but having a witness is one of the most important things. So most of our clients are able to testify and sit for their own deposition. And sometimes if we go to trial, even sit at trial and take the stand. However, sometimes, unfortunately, by the time we are contacted, when we get the case, either the client has already passed away or is just not in the state where they could sit for a deposition. Mm. So in that case, we often look to coworkers. Whether it be someone, we sometimes have to piece it together, right? So we have a coworker from 5 to 10 years, and the next 10 to 15 years, we have a different coworker. But having the testimony is one of the biggest things that we need.
17: I mean, you literally have to have someone saying, I know this person worked here when I can testify to that fact. A pay stub doesn't cover that. You need a human being to say that.
18: That's correct.
17: Interesting. So time is of the essence for this. I mean, that's got to be one of the difficult things, too, is you're dealing with someone, and unfortunately, as of now, mesothelioma is a fatal disease.
18: Yeah.
17: The clock is ticking, and that's such a crude way to say that, but that's the reality, right?
18: Yes, it is the very unfortunate reality, and that's why, like I mentioned before, we often end up going to our clients' homes to sit down with them and to get their case rolling as fast as possible.
17: VogelzangLaw.com is where people can start that conversation. You have a number here, 312-466-1669. Is there any other numbers you want us to give out, or is that a great place to get started?
18: That's the best place to get started.
17: 312-466-1669. This is for people that have been diagnosed with mesothelioma, of course, lung cancer, or asbestosis, right?
18: Correct.
17: And just because you're, I just want to remind people, I know a lot of people are like, well, I was also a smoker, so that's got to be why there's no chance I have a case. That's wrong, right?
18: That is incorrect, yeah. Just because you smoked, even some people still smoke while they have the lung cancer diagnosis, does not mean that you're not eligible for a claim. So please still reach out to us.
17: Okay. Grace, it's great to meet you. We'll have you on again soon, okay?
18: Yes, it was so great meeting you. Thank you.
17: VogelZangLaw.com. Let's take a break for the news. And Mike Leonard, federal defense attorney, talking about, well, probably the trial of the year that just wrapped up with a mistrial yesterday after Sylvia Snowden on WGN.
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2: It's 78 degrees and partly cloudy at 1:30. Good afternoon, I'm Sylvia Snowden. The news is sponsored by News Nation. A crash in Westtown leaves one person hurt and another person dead. In sports, Northwestern football season kicks off tonight against South Dakota State. You can hear the pregame at 6:30, then the kickoff at 7 with Dave Innett and Ted Albrecht on 720, WGN and WGNradio.com. And in baseball news, the Cubs take on the Marlins this afternoon at 3:10, while the White Sox do battle with the Twins tonight at 6:10. If you're on the Bishop Ford, you're going to want to be on the lookout for solid traffic heading outbound between 130th Street and Dalton due to an accident at Dalton. It looks like we're still seeing that accident on the Reagan Memorial Tollway heading outbound at Finley Road, so please take your time there too. A man was killed in a head-on crash in Westtown. It happened on the 1700 block of North Milwaukee Avenue last night. Police say a silver SUV was speeding on Milwaukee when the driver lost control, went into oncoming traffic, and crashed into a black sedan. The 62-year-old driver of the sedan suffered multiple injuries and was pronounced dead at the hospital. The driver of the SUV is also hospitalized in serious condition. Hawaii is bracing for heavy rain as a Category 4 hurricane brushes past the Pacific Islands. At last check, Hurricane Lowell was about 625 miles southwest of Honolulu with top winds of about 150 miles per hour and is expected to move north past the islands this weekend. No hurricane warnings have been posted yet, but a coastal watch is expected to be issued for the island of Kauai sometime today. The outer bands of the hurricane are expected to drop heavy rain on Hawaii starting Sunday. Here's your forecast from the WGN Weather Center. Today it'll be partly sunny and not as hot, but still humid. We're expecting a high near 83 inland with cooler temps along the lake. Tonight it'll be partly cloudy with a slight chance for a shower or two and a low near 68. And tomorrow we're expecting a high close to 81 degrees. It's currently 78 at O'Hare, 82 at Midway, and 76 along our lakefront. 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I'm Sylvia Snowden, WGN Radio News.
17: Oh, 630 texted, and I didn't quite see it with the question for Grace. We're going to send that on over, though. 630 texted in, question for Grace, a young friend, early 40s, has just been diagnosed with mesothelioma. Oh, my goodness. So, thoughts? Well, we're going to reach out to you, 630, and make sure that they get the information for VogelZang. Because that talc powder exposure is scary. And if you're that young, again, the latency period's long. A lot of the clients are in their 70s or 60s. Not, of course, exclusively, but that's for people that worked maybe in a trade for a long time. And there's a latency period before you get mesothelioma. But someone that young, that's terrible. Okay, we'll try and help you out, 630. All right, in helping us out to dive through the Lindsey Clancy case, and I know there's some people out there that are just done with that story. But some people, like me, I didn't even know anything about the case till a week ago. So Mike Leonard is going to join us to chat a little bit about the mistrial that was declared yesterday, how that can happen, and a little bit about reasonable doubt, what that means in this case, et cetera, et cetera. So Mike Leonard, our federal defense attorney, after this on WGN.
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25: A new jobs report blows past expectations of a summer slump. I'm Mike Vaccaro, News Nation Washington Bureau Chief. The U.S. economy adding 162,000 jobs in August, a figure almost triple some estimates. Among the sectors seeing the biggest gains, leisure and hospitality with a boost of 62,000. Then government, construction, and a 16,000 job rise in manufacturing all in the last month. Unemployment remained at 4.1%, though wages still lag behind inflation. President Trump taking to Truth Social Friday morning to celebrate the surprise numbers and calling on the Federal Reserve to lower interest rates and thereby making borrowing more affordable for American consumers. Lower the interest rates because the USA is a much stronger credit than it was just a short time ago, he said. A strong country means lower interest rate. It's a better credit. Very simple. The government's monthly report on inflation is set to come out next week, which will be a factor into what the Fed decides to do with interest rates when they meet in mid-September. I'm Mike Vaccaro, and this is the News Nation Political Minute.
26: Today, the college football season opens for the Wildcats, and they welcome South Dakota State to Northwestern Medicine Field. I'm Dave Edit. Ted Albrecht and I bring you the pregame at 6:30, the kickoff at 7, on your home for Northwestern football from the new Ryan Field, October 2nd, 7:20, WGN.
17: All right, 1:36 on WGN. Mike Leonard, our federal defense attorney. I'm bugging him on a holiday weekend, but I think it's a good reason to do so. Hi, Mike. How are you doing today?
27: How are you, buddy? No better way to spend time than with you, John.
17: Oh,
27: so you're not bugging me.
17: That's kind to say. But I mean, once you clued me in last week about the Lindsey Clancy trial, I did deep dives like everybody else. And then my social media algorithm took over and fed me a bunch of conspiracy theories. And there I was, hanging by every detail of jury deliberations. It's certainly a case that has just captivated the country, for better or for worse, Mike.
27: Yeah, it's a real interesting case from many perspectives, and I think it really just caught on like wildfire. And then once the whole movement came to support her, you know, traveling to Massachusetts, going on social media, the thing just took off. I mean, at the beginning, a lot of people would say, you know, she's got a rough chance here. It's not going to happen for her. But as the trial went on, and I think two things happened. One, I think the prosecution did a poor job, had a poor theory. But also what happened is, you know, witness after witness after witness was supportive of her. And also the story really emerged where she really never got the help that she needed over 4 or 5 months from 12 or 13 different treaters and 13 different medications. So she became a sympathetic person, certainly over the last 4 or 5 weeks.
17: Just want to make sure, I'm sure 99% of the people listening know this case we're talking about, but just in broad strokes, Lindsey Clancy, I believe it was 3 years ago, and these facts are not disputed, Mike, correct me if I'm wrong with anything, but she was suffering from something, either postpartum depression, certainly, or a higher level of postpartum psychosis that ultimately led to a horrific incident in which she killed her 3 children and tried to kill herself, slit her wrist or throat, I don't remember exactly what, jumped out the window, and her husband found her and the kids, and she's been put on trial. And really, it came down to whether the jurors believed that she had postpartum depression which would not kind of provide any sort of cover for what she did, and cover's the worst word for it ever, or postpartum psychosis, where it escalated to a level in which she could not determine or, understand the differences between right or wrong. Do I have most of those broad facts correct, Mike?
27: Yeah, and I think as it played out, I mean, the defense was arguing that she did have, in fact, postpartum psychosis, which is just a way higher elevated level than maybe what's considered to be normal, in quotation marks, postpartum, depression and things of that nature. However, I don't think that necessarily mattered, the tag. I think what mattered to the jury was, could she appreciate her actions, just kind of like when you're looking at a normal insanity case, or did she have her functions? Like the prosecution's theory, which to me just didn't quite add up, and it went too far. It was like basically that day in particular, she was just fine. It was all premeditated. She didn't like her life. And there really was no support for that, because she had been a great mother, a great worker, a great nurse, happy with their marriage, happy with their friends, happy with their family. So that idea that she just didn't like her life all of a sudden, I think was an incredibly weak theory and stretch for the prosecution.
17: Yeah. I thought that we'd get a not guilty by reason of insanity. Is that the correct term to say that, Mike? Is there a better way to say that? Not guilty by?
27: No, you're right on, John. It would have been not guilty, we think, not guilty by reason of insanity. And, the kind of interesting thing about it from a defense lawyer perspective is, when we're in a case and we have a jury and they're 11 to 1, 99 times out of 100, or higher, the holdout, there's one holdout, and that person's keeping us in the game.
17: That's helping you. Yes.
27: Yeah. There's one holdout who wants to say not guilty. The 11 are against that person, and we're begging the judge to declare a mistrial. In this case, it was the opposite. It was clear, because what was disclosed in the note by the jurors, which they're not supposed to do, that it was 11 to 1 for either acquittal or not guilty by reason of insanity. See, the exact opposite situation. And the defense lawyers were bugging the judge to keep having them deliberate and or knock this juror off, because they wanted that not guilty, because then the case is over. She couldn't be tried again with certainty.
17: Can we talk about what happens in this case with where reasonable doubt plays a role in? And I guess what I'm asking is, in a normal case where you don't have you're trying to plead insanity, you're actually arguing over the stipulation of the case, it's up to the prosecutors to prove beyond a reasonable doubt that the person did what they say that they did. What is the standard? Is it the same burden when you agree that she killed the children, but is it up to the prosecutors to prove beyond a reasonable doubt that she had her enough of her faculties to still determine right or wrong?
27: Exactly. So they had a tough burden here. They're essentially trying to prove a negative, that, beyond a reasonable doubt that she wasn't
17: right,
27: suffering from either postpartum psychosis or some lesser degree of that. And I think ultimately the label didn't necessarily matter to the jury. It was postpartum. Whether it was psychosis or not, I don't think really particularly made any difference.
17: That's kind of what I was getting at, is that when there is a defense of insanity, it almost puts the prosecutors on the back foot from where they normally start a case.
27: Yeah, and just think about it. If they would have, in quotation marks, lost the case and she would have been found not guilty by reason of insanity, she doesn't just walk out of the courthouse. There's a huge process by which she might be in a psychiatric hospital for anywhere from months to years to a decade. So, but in her case, I think she would have a good shot of getting out, because it was an incident that occurred, and by all accounts, she seems to have recovered. However, it's not a walk out the courthouse door. It could be years, it could be months, whatever. We're dealing with a case, we won't talk about it today, where the person in a similar circumstances has been in prison for about 15 years, not in prison, but in a psychiatric hospital.
17: Yeah, we got a text from the 630, which I think is interesting. I've moved on from this horrible sadness of the event. I now worry that the one juror will be prosecuted or persecuted by the public. He did his best, I'm sure. He felt strongly and shouldn't be peer pressured, which I generally agree with. Even if I maybe would have gone the other way, and you sit there and you wonder how he could have held out, and how some people saying, oh, how wrong he was. This is the system we have, and he stood by with what he thought was right, and no member of the public deserves to be persecuted for that, right? I mean, I don't know if his name is out there or not, but I do worry a little bit about that.
27: Oh, I couldn't agree with 630 more. I mean, this person took the oath, you know, sat through weeks and weeks of trial, had a, you know, good faith belief in their heart that, you know, whatever position they took, that was correct. They held out against 11 others. I'm sure there was a lot of anger. There was a lot of frustration. The fact that we're now blaming this person for doing their job as a juror, just because we don't like the result. I mean, a lot of people, you know, it was kind of a 50-50 across the nation. A lot of people were not for Lindsey Clancy, but this juror, that takes guts and courage to hang in there. If that's your really true belief, you're following the law, you're following the conscience, you're following the judge's instruction, there's nothing wrong with that person sticking with that position because that's what they believe. That's what we want in jurors, you know? So I thought it was horrible. The defense attorney gave a press conference afterward. He was outright lambasting that person. And I thought it was 100% inappropriate. This person should not be singled out. I think they did their job. They did exactly what we want just because public opinion swayed. Now we're all gonna yell and scream at this person. They didn't do their job. That's just ridiculous in my mind.
17: Yeah, and I don't think the jury note that essentially set that up as the case did any help for him and ultimately how people view what happened.
27: No, correct. So, you know, there were some unusual features about the note. Okay, so in every case that you're in state and federal court, it gives instructions to the jury about how to communicate with the court. And one of the instructions will say, hey, look, if you have a question, you'll pass me a note. We'll do our best to answer it, you know, as soon as we can. Sometimes it takes a while. Sometimes there's an argument about the note or what the

0: judge should say. But one thing they universally always say is, don't tell us what your split is. Don't tell us if you're 6-6. Don't tell us if you're 8-4. It actually says something exactly like that. So weirdly enough here, the jury goes out of their way to, you know, point out their 11-1 and then to say, hey, this person recognizes this juror who's holding out. They recognize there's doubt, but they're not applying the law, which is not really true in my mind. Just because you recognize there's doubt doesn't mean you believe there's proof beyond a reasonable doubt, right?
1: Right. You could have doubt about anything. You could make up any scenario in which there's doubt, but does it cross the threshold into reasonables up to an individual at that point?
0: Yeah, and you didn't touch upon yet, I don't know if we have time to, about what happened when the jurors were actually questioned in this case, and the questioning didn't go as far as some people wanted to. So I don't know if you want to get into that at all.
1: Sure. Well, actually, then dive a little deeper into that. What do you mean? I don't know what you're talking about.
0: Yeah, so what happened was that note comes across from the jury foreperson saying, hey, we're 11-1, and you know we have a juror who admits that they have doubt, but won't follow the law, you know, basically implying that this person is not applying the law of reasonable doubt. So the judge actually individually questioned all of the jurors, all 12 of them, whether they could follow his instruction on reasonable doubt. He repeated his instruction on reasonable doubt and he sent them back. Now, the defense counsel argued that wasn't enough and argued that that juror or the jurors as a whole should be further questioned, right? And so, because that guy, the defense attorney, was hoping to get any way to get an acquittal here, right? And then he filed a motion with the Massachusetts Supreme Court, which stopped deliberations for about maybe an hour, because he was seeking a ruling from the Supreme Court of Massachusetts that juror should be removed or there should be an evidentiary hearing. The court denied that motion.
1: Well, that'd be insanely irregular, right?
0: Well, it would be totally out of the ordinary. However, there is a rule in Massachusetts that allowed you to seek relief from the Supreme Court. Whether they would ever actually intervene in a jury dispute is a one in a billion. But it was with a good shot by the defense attorney. You got nothing to lose, and you're preserving this important issue for appeal.
1: Yeah, I think you're hitting on what you mentioned earlier. As a defense attorney, you're used to 11-1 the other way. It's a different ball game when you're one away from an acquittal, which is also probably why a mistrial in this case feels like a loss to the defense because they were so close, whereas I feel like often, and you'd correct me if I'm wrong, a mistrial can be a win for a defendant.
0: No doubt. We get to live another day. I mean, I can't tell you how many times where I've been in a court arguing, judge, you got to declare mistrial. You can't let them continue to deliberate. It's clear that they can't reach a verdict. You know, you've told them two times now that they have to, you know, try harder. And I always am very worried about that when a judge is telling a jury, which is, it's appropriate. The question is, there's no hard and fast rule to where to draw the line. There's no rule that says after 22 hours or after 6 hours or after 4 hours, the judge must declare a mistrial. He has to use his or her own, you know, subjective interpretation of what's going on here. So oftentimes we're begging the court to declare mistrial because we know we're going to get another shot.
1: Yeah. And how often do the judges listen to you, Mike, when you ask for
0: zero?
1: That?
0: It was none. And if they're listening, right now, they're not listening either.
1: Yeah, exactly. I did think of you when this was going down, because how many times have you preached that we need a little more clarity on reasonable doubt? I want to pick this up after the break, whether you think that we need some sort of better understanding. I mean, maybe this could be a state by state thing, I don't know, or a federal explanation, I don't know. I'll ask you that, Mike Leonard, after this break. Your questions too, we're getting a lot of them. 312-981-7200, keep them coming here on Let's Get Legal.
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5: Two on WGM, Mike Leonard, federal defense attorney here. We're chatting about the mistrial in the Lindsey Clancy case. Mike, I asked you before the break to weigh in on your thoughts on reasonable doubt. You and I just had this debate a couple months ago. I am someone who appreciates the more nebulous definition that each court kind of like leaves up to the jurors a bit to determine what reasonable doubt is in their mind. I think it's an impossible thing to define, and you leave it to the juror to decide. But I did think as this was playing out, boy, maybe Mike has a point when you made, and you can correct me if I'm misunderstanding your point, that there should be a little bit more given to juries on what reasonable doubt is or isn't.
6: Oh, I agree with you, John. I mean, I think that's the only time in the show's history you've ever credited me with a good point.
5: Yeah.
6: But no, I mean, as we've talked about over the show over the years, I mean, this concept of we're going to have a jury instruction that says, you know, you have to find the defendant guilty beyond reasonable doubt. We'll say that over and over and over. We don't define it in Illinois and in Illinois federal courts. We don't define it. Most jurisdictions across the country don't. Some do. But it's this concept of the Massachusetts case is a real good example. All the judge was allowed to under their rules is to give them kind of the stock definition, which is something along the lines of, you know, to a moral certainty or something like that. You have a clear and abiding, you know, you have a clear and abiding faith that your decision's right, something like that. But
5: almost intentionally wide open the way they define it.
6: Yeah, which really bothers me because proof beyond a reasonable doubt, a lot of people in a criminal trial in federal court or in state court, you know, sometimes they've been in that venue before. Most of them have never been there. All they're going is by like TV or movies or what they've heard on the street about reasonable doubt. It doesn't make any sense. It's not defined. I think a real good thing that was done in a Colorado trial a couple of years ago that was televised. I just can't remember what the trial was, but it got a lot of attention. They actually allowed defense counsel to have like sort of a chart that showed the different standards of proof. And I thought that was pretty cool and pretty legitimate, you know, the way to kind of explain to people, like what's the kind of quantum, what's the kind of burden of proof, you know, a civil case versus a criminal case, all that sort of stuff. But yeah, I think we need a better definition and a clear definition to jurors because we're just letting them, you know, kind of wander in the wilderness and decide it means whatever they say it means, which I have a problem with. I know you don't, but I think this case really is a good example. We're asking people to apply a concept without much definition. And when you give them a definition, it's super ambiguous anyways.
5: My only worry, I mean, I get it. I wish we all had a similar brain thought of what reasonable doubt is. My worry is if you explain it too much, you're going to actually do worse. You're going to make it more muddied. For me, I haven't been on a jury, but I would sit there and go, I think I would be able to know it when I see it, what reasonable doubt is. And I worry that if I then had to parse myself through language that was given to me, I'd actually mess it up in my own head. Whereas I feel like I'd have a good sense just sitting there going, eh, no, that's not reasonable versus, yeah, that's reasonable. The more language I think would make it harder on me, Mike.
6: Yeah, it's a real good point you just made. But I think it also helps make the other point, which both are valid, is that if you're thinking that way and you think, I have a concept, John Hansen, based upon my life experience, what that is, which is completely different from somebody else. We're not really applying the same standard. So it's problematic. It's something we've been debating for probably for

0: decades and will continue to do so. But I think such an important concept that we, you know, can't come up with a better way to articulate that to jurors. I mean, one thing they do say, and they said in Massachusetts and they say in some other jurisdictions, is it doesn't mean it removes all possibility of doubt, you know, because that's almost impossible to do. So that provides a little bit of guidance. But to me, and probably I'm sure it relates to me being a defense attorney, it still bothers me. And I think it's a standard that is misapplied very often. And as your guest on your show, Jack Lawrence, said, who does the podcast on American Trials, you know, clearly from what a lot of jurors say after the fact, they don't get it.
1: Yeah.
0: And they don't get the fact that the defendant doesn't have to prove anything, right? And so, you know, it's unfortunate that we're still having this discussion, because it means there still is some ambiguity out there.
1: Mike Leonard, federal defense attorney. He's going to stick around for the 2 o'clock. We got some more questions coming in on the text line. We're going to talk about motive too. Do you really need a motive? That's always what I understood it to be, but we'll find out from Mike how it played out in this case. After this break in news from the Northwestern Medicine Newsroom.
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9: It's 78 degrees and partly cloudy at 2 o'clock. Good afternoon, I'm Sylvia Snowden. 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Court documents reveal more about the Frankfurt mother charged with killing her toddler. If you're on the Bishop Ford, you're going to want to be on the lookout for a couple of disruptions. First, it looks like there's solid traffic heading outbound between 130th Street and Dalton due to an accident in Dalton. And there's also a disabled vehicle that's blocking traffic heading inbound after 111th Street that's causing stop-and-go traffic back to 130th. Thanks to the release of court documents, we know more about the Frankfurt mother charged with first-degree murder in the death of her 2-year-old son. WGN's Jewel Hillary has more.
10: 38-year-old Corey Walsh is the mom in custody and charged with the death of her 2-year-old son. There is now a small vigil forming outside of the home on Brookstone Court where the toddler was found unresponsive on Tuesday, September the 1st. Court documents say a neighbor who went to the house that day found Walsh in a bathtub with a knife in hand trying to take her own life. Records show Walsh told the neighbor that her 2-year-old toddler was in the basement. When police arrived on scene, the neighbor was giving CPR to the little boy.
11: 40-year-old Corey Walsh is still being held for medical treatment. Once she's released, she'll be moved to the Will County Jail awaiting a detention hearing on several counts, including first-degree murder. Some 17 million Americans are expected to fly to Labor Day holiday destinations. News Nation's Marcus Espinoza picks up the story at Newark Liberty International Airport.
12: Yesterday was that busy day, almost 3 million people through checkpoints, according to TSA. And then today, still pretty busy here, but the wait time is about 5 minutes to get through security. They do expect, TSA that is, about 17 million screenings from this past Thursday through Wednesday. That's a little bit below last year's Labor Day levels.
11: Travel experts say the price of flights to top domestic destinations are up 20% over last year. And roughly 45 million Americans plans to get on the road this holiday weekend. And experts say that anyone driving to their destination should expect to pay more at the pump, as they're calling this the most expensive Labor Day weekend on record. Drivers will pay roughly 87 cents more per gallon compared to last year. Chicagoan Chris Tejeda told us he's already feeling the pain of higher gas prices.
13: It sucks. Always sucks. Definitely puts a little damper on the weekend, but this is actually a rental, too, so we got to put gas on this guy, and then we got to go pick up our car and fill up that tank, so that's going to be a nice almost $200 right there.
11: Gas Buddy attributes the high gas prices to the ongoing geopolitical tension. Several Chicago-area high schools are getting a head start on college this fall through a new University of Illinois program. WGN's Pam Jones has details.
14: Students at high schools including Ridgewood in Norridge and Shepherd in Palos Heights can take U of I courses for college credit. The university says the goal is to make college credits more affordable and reach students who may not otherwise have access to these opportunities. The credits can transfer to virtually any college or university.
11: It was the most closely watched jury trial in the nation for the past few weeks. After 7 weeks of deliberations, the judge in the Lindsey Clancy triple murder trial declared a mistrial. News Nation's Laura Engel has more.
15: It was one juror that held up this verdict in terms of making a unanimous decision. So now Lindsey Clancy returns to the hospital where she has been being held, and she will remain to be held there. And then we'll have to wait and see. September 29th, 9 a.m., we'll be back here for a hearing to see what the DA is going to choose to do, if he is going to be meeting with Reddington, if they're going to come up with a plea deal, lesser charges, same charge. Anything's on the table at this point.
11: Clancy's attorney said she had postpartum psychosis when she strangled her kids, then tried to take her own life back in 2023. Three hurricanes are sweeping across the Pacific Ocean between Hawaii and North America. Hurricane Lowell is turned back into a Category 5 storm on Friday. It's the only one of the three threatening to make landfall soon, with Hawaii expecting up to 10 inches of rain. Hawaii Governor Josh Green has declared a state of emergency.
16: We're hopeful that those hurricanes will be less consequential and will also move past the islands. But this is, you know, a serious storm season.
11: Hurricane Carina was more than 900 miles east of Hilo this morning. It's a Category 1 storm and is expected to gradually weaken. Hurricane Maria is a Category 2 storm heading toward the Southern California coastline. It's not expected to make landfall. And WGN Sports Times 205. And in sports, Northwestern football kicks off its season by hosting South Dakota State tonight. You can hear the pregame at 6:30, then kickoff at 7 with Dave Innett and Ted Albrecht on 720 WGN and WGNradio.com. In baseball news, the Cubs take on the Marlins this afternoon at 3:10, while the White Sox do battle with the Twins tonight at 6:10. And in men's professional soccer, the Chicago Fire take on Toronto tonight at 6:30.
17: A little bit of a break from the heat, just in time for our holiday weekend across Chicagoland. Today, we're looking at partly sunny skies by the afternoon. Highs a little cooler than yesterday. Inland going to be mid to low end of the 80s and upper 70s by the lake, where that morning fog is going to last a little bit longer than elsewhere. As we get into tonight, expect to see overnight lows very comfortable, upper end of the 60s. Great sleeping weather and good air quality overall. As we look towards tomorrow afternoon, temperatures low end of the 80s, mid to upper 70s by the lake, and lather, rinse, and repeat on Monday. Temperatures quite pleasant, right around 80 degrees across the board, and plenty of that late summer sunshine. From the WGN Weather Center, I'm meteorologist Tim Joyce.
9: And it's currently 78 degrees at O'Hare.

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13: We'll go into those today. But Mike, this is like the trial of the year, if not the trial of the last couple of years, my friend.
14: No doubt. And look, we can't overlook the fact that three beautiful young kids were killed.
13: Of course.
14: And so that's what bothers a lot of people. And I think that's why it's one of those 50-50 cases from a public opinion perspective still.
13: Yeah. I want to just something that is coming up on the text line a lot. And John and I were chatting about on our own texts. John Williams was, you know, I understand needing a unanimous verdict to convict, but some people are wondering, and I think it's a good point, and I'm sure you'll agree with this, why do you need a unanimous verdict to be found not guilty? Like, I just feel like that flips it a little oddly. Like, I feel like if there's 7 out of 12 jurors who feel like you're not guilty, you should be found not guilty. They shouldn't declare a mistrial. Maybe 1, 2, or 3 you declare a mistrial. I don't know what the line is, Mike, but I'm sure you are nodding along to that.
14: God, I would love that. And that's a great point by Mr. Williams. He's probably out in Ottawa at that great IPA bar that I love.
13: Yeah, Tangle Roots, yeah.
14: I would love if that was the standard. It just goes back, you know, in a history of a couple hundred years that you always have to have a unanimous verdict, right? And so, you know, that's just been our system. Not to say that it couldn't be changed, but I don't think it will be. So yeah, from a defense perspective, you're like, hey, if I've got 1, 2, 3, 4, 5, 8, 9 people for acquittal, why isn't that sufficient?

0: But this has never been our system, and I don't think it's going to change.
1: Yeah, I guess I like it that way. I do. Unanimity, I think, provides some heft behind a verdict, right? It's not like, oh, you just had to sway. I mean, you had to get everyone there. Although that creates a lot of, I feel like, pressure points in these discussions. And I just ultimately hate the idea that some jurors just go, I want to go home, fine, right? But that's the reality of it, right?
0: Yeah, it's always the tough one because you certainly get people that will so-called cave or will, you know, kind of give in to the group. And that's why it's hard as they continue to deliberate. It's hard for the judge to draw the line to say, okay, mistrial time, or it's appropriate to continue to deliberate. Because I do believe, and certainly it's shown statistically, that, you know, jurors do break down over time, right? And it's hard to get it's hard to get a mistrial even. You know, mistrials don't happen all the time either. You know, the misconception is, oh, we have mistrials all the time. We don't. They're rare as well. So, you know, maybe it's the sign our system does actually work.
1: Yeah, maybe. I think the system works. I was just texting John. I was just saying, like, this case just, I don't know if we are, like, built to handle a case like this. It's the only system we have, and I feel like it's the best system out there. But, like, these we'll never know the answer to this. We will never know what was going on in her mind, how fit she was to make decisions or not, whether she knew right or wrong. I don't know if she knows that. I mean, who knows? And I feel like it's just like a crack in the system. Like, this is just one of those ones that falls in to this area of, well, this is what we got. This is the only way we know how to solve these things.
0: Yeah, it is endlessly frustrating. I was having that exact same dialogue with someone this week. Like, hey, we can talk about this all day, you know, unless the person someday comes forward and says, hey, this is what really happened. We never know. We never really know the answer. We think that we do. We have the hunch. We have a good faith belief that we know exactly what went down. But this one in particular, when you're dealing with mental health and its complexities, and it's far different than the prosecutor tried to portray in this case. Like, hey, we can evaluate hour by hour, day by day, whether she's okay or not, which I think was a farce and a stretch for them. And then, you know, one of the issues you and I texted about that we wanted to touch upon was this concept of motive.
1: Right. Do you need motive to win a case? Is that like a legal standard or no?
0: No. So, you know, there's never an element of the offense that says to the jurors, hey, here are the four things the prosecution has to prove. None of them will ever say motive. Like, why did the person do it? However, of course, in every case, the prosecution wants to have a theory of motive because it makes sense to jurors. It's persuasive. It fills in the narrative. It makes the case make sense to them. So it's almost, it's almost impossible to have a case, especially a murder, where the prosecution isn't arguing what they think the motive is, of course, because they want to persuade people, why did they do this? The jurors want an explanation. The difference in this case and some of the other highly publicized cases, for instance, Susan Smith years ago, different cases that involved children, oftentimes there is a motive underlying it that is discovered during the investigation. For example, they might have a boyfriend. They might have a rocky marriage. They might have a debt. You know, something comes out that does show, oh, well, they actually had a motive here. The prosecution in this case didn't have that. They didn't have that she had a boyfriend, or the husband had a girlfriend, or they were in debt, or anything like that. And so they kind of made up a motive. You know, their theory of the case to the jury in opening and closing was Lindsay did not like the life that she now had. And there was really absolutely nothing to support that. So it was very weak, and it made it hard for the jurors to understand, like, oh, the prosecutor is saying that's why she did it. It doesn't make sense to me, and it didn't.
1: Do you think it would have been better if the prosecutor said, I can't get into this woman's mind and why she did it, but she did, and she knew what was right or wrong, and I don't have to tell you what a motive is. Just look at what happened.
0: Correct.
1: Would that have been better?
0: Yeah, correct. Yeah, I mean, and they tried to balance that. I mean, they obviously relied upon factual details from the day of the killings, right? They went into very, you know, extreme detail about what her day was like that day. That's why that makes this case so controversial and why people can't understand the sympathy for her, because the way the prosecution presented it, she was having a great day that day. There were no signs that day. She took one kid to the pediatrician, had a good visit. She then did some other things. She ordered a protein bowl. Then she was talking to her husband about dinner, right? And so all those basic facts, the prosecution patched together and said, hey, look, it had to be premeditated. She had to know what she was doing. She had to know right from wrong, because look at the day that preceded the death. That's what they focused on. And that was the strength of their case if they had a strength.
1: Yeah. I think I would have voted not guilty. Just on my read, I was not there every day. I only know what I read. I didn't watch any of it live or much of the footage afterwards. And it feels icky to even say that. And I think that that's what's so complex here is that, like you said, at the end of the day, there's three beautiful kids that are dead. You just can't even, I can't even fathom. And I know that you wouldn't have just walked out of the courtroom that day a free person, but it just weighs on the mind how you could find someone not guilty. And it had to weigh on the guy who held out when this terrible thing happened. Like it is, it's a hard, I mean, that's at the heart of what's so hard about all of this, Mike.
0: Yeah, just think about it. You have a woman who's sitting in front of the jury in Massachusetts who's in a wheelchair, paralyzed for life because not only did she kill the kids, she tried to kill herself, at least it certainly looks like it, by jumping out a window, causing her to be paralyzed for life, having to deal with, you know, the burden of killing these kids the rest of her life. So, you know, those are factors too that would weigh on the minds of the jury. Like she's been punished harshly, you know, based upon the physical consequences of this, or certainly the emotional consequences that she'll have to bear the rest of her life. So they obviously were looking at her from that perspective, and also from the perspective that she really did seek a lot of help.
1: Yeah.
0: And never got the solution from all these doctors who then came to court, and I felt like tried to make themselves look better and try to, you know, kind of shift the burden to the next doctor, or the next doctor. And no one was taking responsibility. And I get it because it made the doctors all look bad that they kind of pushed her off to somebody else. Even the crisis suicide hotline pushed her away because she wasn't exhibiting enough symptoms of suicide ideation. So there's a lot of factors that make this more sympathetic than kind of the average case.
1: Yeah. And I say that, and I think you lean that way too, and how you would have voted. But I know there's a lot of people that completely disagree. I respect that too. I don't know, Mike. I'm left with a big shrug. Really quickly, what happens next? Do you know the next steps here in this case?
0: Yeah, so one of the huge issue is, will they retry her? So that's the question. They have to make a decision. They don't have to retry her, but I think that they will.
1: I think they will too.
0: But there might be also, there's a huge possibility of a plea bargain between now and then to try to come to a resolution. You know, there could be a plea to not guilty by reason of insanity. That's a possibility. Nothing's off the table. So they're going back at the end of September for a status hearing. We'll probably know by then if the prosecution intends to go forward or if we have a plea deal or what the next step is.
1: Okay, Mike. Thanks for breaking this one down. I appreciate it on the holiday weekend, and we'll chat next week, okay?
0: Thanks, buddy. Appreciate you having me on. Take care.
1: That's Mike Leonard, federal defense attorney, Leonard Trial Lawyers. Okay, we'll take a break, and I really appreciate Taylor and Dennis for hanging on. We're going to have plenty of time to chat with them. They're attorneys at Coleman Lynch. We'll do it after this.
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1: 22 on WGN, John Hansen here. Let's get legal, powered by the Illinois State Bar Association, a Labor Day weekend. It's fitting to get some folks on the line that know a thing or two about labor law, personal injury law, workplace safety, all the above and more. Taylor Matichak and Dennis Lynch are attorneys at Coleman Lynch. Taylor, first of all, hello. Welcome to WGN.
10: Thanks, John.
1: Dennis,
10: great to be here.
1: Yeah, Dennis, thanks for coming on too.
11: Thanks, John. Happy Labor Day weekend.
1: Yeah, you too. Yeah. And both of you, I appreciate you coming on a little bit later than I originally said. We had so much to get to with that Clancy trial, which I'm sure you guys were following like the rest of this country. So, Taylor, I just want to start with you because I know, and Dennis, you've done a lot of work in this field as well, but Taylor, your work in this field isn't something you just stumbled into. This was a family thing that led you to do what you do and help people out that work in the trades and who work in general, right?
10: Yeah. So I did not come into this area of law because I thought workers' compensation sounded really interesting in law school. I came into it because I lived what a work injury can do to a family. I come from three generations of iron workers. My dad was 39 years old, working as an iron worker when a crane collapsed on him. I was in first grade. My mom was actually my teacher at the time. And I remember her coming into my classroom and telling me my grandma was going to pick me up from school. And I had no idea what happened at the time, but I just knew that obviously something was wrong. It's one of those childhood memories that never really leaves you.
1: I can imagine.
10: And it's, you know, the injury happened to my dad, but the consequences happened to all of us. And I think that that's something people miss about workplace injuries. It doesn't just affect the worker. It affects the spouses, kids, finances, routines, everything. And, you know, my mom had to make career decisions because of what happened to my dad. So my dad was, he broke his neck, his leg, crushed his hand, and you know, the insurance company still said that he could go back to work as an iron worker. And that stayed with me. You know, he wasn't capable of driving himself, but somehow there was an argument that he was capable of going back to iron working. So, I decided at a very young age that this is what I wanted to do, was fight for injured workers. And I, you know, when they call and tell me that they're terrified because they don't know how they're going to pay their mortgage or, you know, they're stressed out about other things, I can actually say, no, I get it. And I've been there. And, you know, that not only makes me fight a lot harder, but it really resonates with the clients.
1: Yeah. That's a harrowing story for your family, but I think that does make you uniquely qualified in addition to, you know, going to law school and all the other things you need to do in order to represent people. But it makes you really able to sympathize, empathize with people going through similar things. Dennis, I don't know exactly your journey to this, to this world. I don't know if it's as personal as what Taylor went through, but I imagine you bring the same fire or a different source of fire to what you do too.
11: Yeah, it's not nearly as as dramatic as Taylor's, but you know, I started working at a law firm as a summer job, just looking to make some money before I went to college, and I ended up never leaving. You know, I worked all through college, all through law school. You know, that's how I paid my tuition, was working at a personal injury firm, and I just loved it, and you know, saw so much of it before I even became a lawyer. That I really appreciated it, and the, you know, the type of work we do and the people we can help. So,
1: yeah. Can you, Dennis, just kind of define what it is that you do at Coleman Lynch? I mean, you guys kind of run a few different gamuts here, but give us kind of the broad strokes.
11: Yeah. I mean, primarily it's work injuries. It's personal injury and workers' compensation, you know, auto accidents, on the job injuries, you know, construction accidents, railroad accidents, people that work for the railroad. You know, anyone who's been injured is what we represent in both, you know, workers' compensation cases against your employer, and which, you know, are pretty automatic if you were injured on the job, as well as, you know, what we call the third party claims, the personal injury claims, where, you know, people have claims outside of their own employer, and you have to prove fault by an outside, you know, entity, that you can make, you know, recoveries there. So, you know, like with Taylor's dad, you know, he had not just the workers' comp accident, but, you know, there were other contractors at fault, you know, at the work site, and, you know, you can pursue them as well for compensation.
1: Taylor, and again, speaking from your family experience, but so many clients you've worked with too, this is complicated, right? It's not always a clear-cut case of, oh, this person was in the wrong, this person was in the right, we're all done. Even if it is as clear as day of who was wrong and who was right, this is a really difficult world to navigate, isn't it?
10: 100%. And as soon as you get injured, the insurance company immediately has an entire team fighting against you, right? They have adjusters, lawyers, doctors, consultants reviewing the claim and doing whatever they can to minimize their ultimate liability or exposure. So the insurance company is entitled to protect its money, but, you know, the injured workers, it's really important that they take the appropriate steps to make sure that somebody is protecting theirs. And
1: those insurance companies have large teams, right? I mean, like they, you need to get your team together with, well, with Coleman and Lynch and partners, right? But because, I mean, that's, I mean, you're up against sometimes a gigantic company that is fighting against you, right, Taylor?
10: Right. The injured worker should not be the only person at the table without an advocate, you know, and the adjuster is probably extremely nice, but the adjuster doesn't work for you. And if you don't have somebody that's fighting for you, it can be really detrimental.
1: Yeah,
11: I think people don't realize, you know, they try to do it on their own and they don't think about the fact that, you know, the insurance company does this every day. They do it, you know, with millions of claims. And, you know, for most people, it's the first time they've ever had to deal with the legal system and they don't know how to navigate it. And they, you know, think the insurance companies could be okay to work with, and really, you know, they've got a job to do too.
1: Yeah, for sure. We got to take a break for news, but we're going to have more with Taylor and Dennis. And Taylor, I do appreciate that you at least gave credit that the person on the other end may be a nice person. They just don't work for you, right? Like, everyone's got jobs to do. We all have roles to play, I understand, but no one should show up without someone in their corner too. And that goes to a lot of different areas of law. So more with Taylor and Dennis, attorneys at Coleman Lynch, in a moment. If you are headed down to the car and you're already convinced, hey, I want them on my side, CLPTrialLaw.com. But we'll have plenty more with them after Sylvia Snowden has got the news. I don't see her sitting down. There she is, Sylvia Snowden with the news on WGN.
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13: It's 78 degrees and cloudy at 2:30. Good afternoon, I'm Sylvia Snowden. The news is sponsored by News Nation. A child remains hospitalized this afternoon following an accidental shooting yesterday. In sports, Northwestern football kicks off its season hosting South Dakota State tonight. The pregame's at 6:30, then the kickoff's at 7 with Dave Bennett and Ted Albrecht on 720 WGN and WGNradio.com. And in baseball news, the Cubs take on the Marlins this afternoon at 3:10, while the White Sox do battle with the Twins tonight at 6:10. If you're on the Bishop Ford, you're going to want to be on the lookout for an accident heading outbound at Dalton. A 13-year-old boy is fighting for his life after being accidentally shot by a 9-year-old child on the city's south side. Police say it happened just after 4 p.m. Friday inside a home in the 5200 block of South Wells Street in the Fuller Park neighborhood. Preliminary reports indicate the 9-year-old boy managed to discharge a firearm, hitting the teen in the shoulder. The 13-year-old was rushed to the University of Chicago Medical Center in critical condition. Authorities have recovered the handgun. Dolly Parton's sister is speaking out against AI deepfakes and misinformation circulating online following the country music icon's death. Stella Parton shared a statement on Instagram Friday, calling out what she described as a tremendous amount of AI and endless garbage being posted online. She added that people who exploit the loss and tragedies of others for attention will eventually move on to the next stampede of endless misinformation. Stella also thanked fans for their support. Dolly Parton died following a brief battle with cancer at the age of 80. Chicago police are investigating a physical altercation that turned violent Friday afternoon outside of Hyde Park Academy High School. Officers patrolling the 1500 block of East 64th Street around 4:30 p.m. stepped in to break up a fight on the sidewalk. According to preliminary reports, a 15-year-old boy punched an officer during the struggle. Here's your forecast from the WGN Weather Center. Today it'll be partly sunny and not as humid, but, you know, still hot. We're expecting a high near 83 inland with cooler temps along the lake. And tonight it'll be partly cloudy with a slight chance for a shower and a low near 68. Chicago News 24/7, breaking news at once. I'm Sylvia Snowden, WGN Radio News.
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1: All right, 2:36 on WGN. John Hansen here. So let's get legal for a few more minutes. Powered by the Illinois State Bar Association. Taylor Matichak and Dennis Lynch, attorneys at Coleman Lynch, join me now. And Dennis, here's where I want to pick up this conversation, because it is a little confusing even to me, even though I've chatted about it on the show before. The world of workers' comp and maybe like suing a property owner where a damage happened. I mean, these are like different worlds, right? Like workers' comp kind of has its own process versus like separate civil litigation, even though both those things can happen on a single case, right?
11: Right. So workers' comp is not a fault-based system. So it's a, you know, system that is set up to benefit both the employer and the employee for anyone that's injured on the job, and you're entitled to compensation, but there's limits to what you're, you know, entitled to receive. And it's a process that goes through, an administrative procedure with an arbitrator, not a jury. When you're suing like a property owner or something like that, you know, that's a jury system. Usually, you know, you have to prove fault. You know, a lot of times you have to prove that the, you know, entity was aware of whatever problem, you know, you're suing over. And it's a much more lengthy process and eventually usually results in a jury trial, where, you know, the jury gets to decide, the case, not a, you know, not a professional administrator.
1: Okay. That does clear it up and that makes sense to me. We did get a text from the 847. Taylor, I'll let you respond to this, any which way you will. I hear the anger in the 847's text though. Workers' comp is a scam, they said. I dropped my case, went after the property owner. I won my case. The lawyers for my employer disputed every single step, dragged out the case. I got so tired of it, I dropped it. My ex-employer still classified me as a no hire for future jobs, even though they paid nothing for my injury. It goes on. And Taylor, I can just hear the angst that people have and frustration with the process. I'm sure you hear something similar from a lot of people.
10: Absolutely. You know, even my dad, who had a crane collapse on him, had a case denied by the insurance company. And
1: wow,
10: you know, it's always a fight, and even every case is different. You know, there's different disputes, and even things that seem very black and white are not when it comes to fighting with an insurance company. So, you know, we understand that they definitely put you through the ringer, and a lot of times the insurance companies, how do insurance companies make money? You know, by investments. And sometimes when they know that they can cause more financial pain to an injured worker than physical pain, it forces people to go back to work early, and it saves the insurance company's money. So unless you have, you know, somebody who's fighting for you and getting in front of an arbitrator and arguing their case and putting on a trial, which the worst part about the system is it takes a long time. And, you know, appeals are free, and sometimes people are going years without pay, which is why Dennis and Matt and I try to spend a lot of our resources educating people that, you know, nobody's ever ready for a work injury. And however you can prepare yourself financially is really important, because when it comes down to fighting with an insurance company, you're going to have to probably go some time without pay. And unfortunately, we can't show up to the adjuster's house with a baseball bat and demand that they send you your weekly check. You know, as much as I would love to do that, it's just, I would lose my license.
1: Right.
10: So
1: yes.
10: It's, yeah.
1: You'd be
10: so
1: in court.
10: I get the frustration. No, I very much get the frustration. And we do everything that we can in filing motions and get trial dates, and we've learned the leverage that actually moves the needle. So
1: yeah, I think you're right. Not only are you guys good to fight for the person, you know, on the black and white issues or the right and wrong issues, you know how to push the buttons to move this thing along. And I don't know if these insurance companies were included in the study I read a couple weeks ago, that part of the game for insurance, since, you know, they make their money from investments, every day that they can delay an outcome makes them billions of dollars overall as an entire industry, right? So delay is the game for a lot of them.
10: Yeah. They might make a lot of money, right?
11: The old saying is, yeah, delay, deny, don't pay.
1: Yeah.
10: Yeah.
1: Dennis, what should people do if they experience an injury at work? Like, what are the first important steps that they need to do to help you guys eventually help them?
11: You know, I think obviously, you know, making sure it's reported and then seeking medical attention right away. You know, even if you think you're fine, you think it's going to be something that, you know, that you can shake off, you know, the worst thing that can happen to people is, you know, they get injured on a Friday, they think they're okay. And then, of course, over the weekend, you know, they start to feel more pain, they start to stiffen up. And, you know, Monday morning, now they're reporting the injury for the first time. And, you know, you've got a whole weekend of, you know, what happened type of thing. So, you know, even if you think you're all right, you know, make sure it's documented, make sure you seek medical attention, and then do contact an attorney. You know, one of the things we haven't talked about is, you know, we work on a contingency fee.
1: Yep.
11: You know, we only get paid for what we win for you, and for work comp or any of the benefits that are voluntarily given to you, we don't, you know, get a fee from at all. So why wouldn't you want to make us work as much as possible for you, right? Yeah. Get us involved early on. Don't wait until there's a problem, And now, you know, we're, you know, in not as good a position as if we had, you know, started from the beginning of the case and can help you out. And that's also why, you know, when we speak to union groups or other groups and we do try to educate people, you know, we talk about, you know, if you had an injury before, you had an issue before, and you're feeling better now, you know, make sure you do make your doctor's appointment and let them know, you know, that you feel better. You know, don't just kind of blow up that last appointment, you know, follow through so that, you know, there's a documentation of, you know, yeah, he did sprain his back, but he's okay. And that was 9 months ago. And, you know, now he had this incident type of thing.
1: Yeah, details are important. Taylor, anything you want to add to that question or more?
10: No, I think Dennis really touched on everything. It just as important is the doctor that you see. So not only are we really dedicated to educating union members, but we spend a lot of time doing seminars with doctors because what's included in the medical records can make or break your case. When an adjuster puts, yeah, he had back pain, or excuse me, when a doctor puts he had back pain 2 years ago, but you haven't had back pain for the past 2 years, an adjuster loves that. So calling an attorney early on to help get a team working for you is really important long-term.
1: Yeah. I know you guys are advocating for people just getting someone in their corner. I'll go a step further and just say you guys just go to clptriallaw.com and see the victories that you guys have under each of your bios. They're big. They're huge for people that deserve it, that need to rebuild. I mean, we'll never make people whole by a check. I think that's one of the fallacies of us, is we think that maybe there's some truth to the litigiousness of our society in some places, but from an injury workplace and the fact that Taylor, you have spoken to about your own family, we don't make people whole with money, but it's the only recourse we have as a society to do so. We could go on and on. Dennis, Taylor, we are out of time. I hope you guys will come on this program again, okay?
11: Absolutely, John. Thanks for having us.
1: Yeah, it was great to chat with both of you. And again, clptriallaw.com. There is a phone number on the website. Guys, should I just give out that number? Is that the best place people can go? 312-239-8298. Is that a good place for people to call?
11: That's the number.
10: Yes.
1: Okay, 312-239-8298. An important conversation here on the Labor Day weekend. Guys, take care, okay?
11: Thanks, John.
10: Thanks, John.
11: Have a good one.
1: A lot of, I bet there's going to be a lot of litigation about this proposed line from O'Hare to downtown in 15 minutes. Judith Crown from Cranes talks a little bit about one community that's already starting that fight next on WGN.

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2: A new jobs report blows past expectations of a summer slump. I'm Mike Vaccara, News Nation Washington Bureau Chief. The U.S. economy adding 162,000 jobs in August, a figure almost triple some estimates. Among the sectors seeing the biggest gains, leisure and hospitality with a boost of 62,000, then government, construction, and a 16,000 job rise in manufacturing all in the last month. Unemployment remained at 4.1%, though wages still lag behind inflation. President Trump taking to Truth Social Friday morning to celebrate the surprise numbers and calling on the Federal Reserve to lower interest rates and thereby making borrowing more affordable for American consumers. Lower the interest rates because the USA is a much stronger credit than it was just a short time ago, he said. A strong country means lower interest rate. It's a better credit. Very simple. The government's monthly report on inflation is set to come out next week, which will be a factor into what the Fed decides to do with interest rates when they meet in mid-September. I'm Mike Vaccara, and this is the News Nation Political Minute.
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3: A $2.25 billion privately financed rail plan promises to whisk travelers from downtown Chicago to O'Hare in 15 minutes. I'm a little skeptical. I think a lot of Chicagoans are. Forgive us if we've heard something like this before, but it may not even be the residents of Chicago that put up the early fight that might stop this thing, Judith Crown, pardon the pun, in its tracks. Okay, you see what I did there, Judith?
4: Yes, exactly.
3: You wrote for Crane Chicago Business. You're a great writer, and we love having you on. First and foremost, can you just explain, because I think when I heard this originally, I thought, oh, this is going to transverse the northwest side of the city and follow the blue line or something like some earlier proposals. No, this is done, at least proposed, on what, existing rail tracks that kind of take a different route, right?
4: Exactly, exactly. They wouldn't use the CTA tracks at all, but they want to go across the west side along the Eisenhower Expressway, and those would be tracks from UP and CSX. But then the tracks turn north and northwest on old Canadian National freight tracks that haven't been used in years. They're still maintained, so they haven't been shut down, but they're still maintained, and it's a very narrow track that goes up through Forest Park, River Forest, River Grove, Franklin Park, and Schiller Park into O'Hare.
3: And just to paint the picture,
4: that's what they want to do.
3: Yeah, just to paint the picture, these are not elevated tracks, right? These run on the ground like regular railroad tracks.
4: Well, no, some are up and some are down. So if you look at River Forest, in the south part of the village, they are elevated on a berm, and there are some trestles. But then about halfway through the village, it goes down to grade level, and there are about four crossings in the northwest part of the village as it heads out towards River Grove.
3: And I guess that's, well, I'm sure there's going to be maybe objections along the route more than just here, but yeah, 80 miles an hour zooming past an area that hasn't seen maybe, I don't know when the last time that a train went through these parts, but I imagine the neighborhood has gotten used to the quiet and not the zooming past, right?
4: Yeah, they are not happy about this idea. And, you know, it's River Forest is pretty dense along these tracks. There's a lot of homes as compared to Forest Park or Franklin Park, which is more industrial. But there are a lot of homes along this narrow track. And, you know, they're saying, I cannot, you know, we knew when we bought homes that there were tracks here. And a freight train might go by, you know, every so often. But the idea of, you know, trains going by, you know, four every, you know, every 15 minutes.
3: Right.
4: In both directions. and the service is supposed to run from 4 a.m. to 10 at night. Now, to be fair, the planners say, you know, it's an electric train. It's not going to be noisy. You know, the worst that you'd hear is a whoosh. but still, it's, you know, it is, these tracks are just yards from people's garages, front yards, living room windows. It's pretty close.
3: Yeah,
4: now, they're gonna take it up from grade level. They're gonna raise it up so it's all on a elevated or berms and bridges.
3: Yeah, but even that's
4: you know, there's
3: that's
4: no way.
3: Yeah, that's even disrupting though to a community too. I mean, you know, you start raising up tracks that are yards from people's houses, and that's now we're doing an infrastructure build in the middle of people's neighborhoods.
4: Yeah, it's a huge, it would be a huge disruption. I mean, there's no doubt about it. And the residents, they would change the character of the village. You know, they're worried about safety now. You know, the planners say it's elevated, it's fenced. It's still concerning. You know, the noise.

0: And basically, you know, the carrot. They're just trying to imagine what it's like having these trains going by in their backyard. It's really hard to imagine.
1: You could say whoosh as quietly as you want. I think it's going to be a little louder than the whoosh that we could make. But, all right, so this is like really early on in the process. We're already kind of getting a stop sign from a certain area. I imagine they heard the news just like the rest of us, started looking at the map and just going, well, we better voice our opinion now before this thing starts to get legs and support in other areas. And now all of a sudden, this is now a the snowball's going down the hill. Is that kind of their reasons for speaking up, what, like a week or two after this thing was announced?
0: Yeah, I mean, I think they started, you know, posting on Facebook, you know, talking to each other and trying to kind of understand what was going on. And, you know, they still might, it might not be enough to stop it. It's hard to tell because, you know, regionally there seems to be support for it. I mean, the idea of getting to, you know, into the city in 15 minutes, would that help our tourism? You know, would it make that business more attractive? The mayors of both Franklin Park and Forest Park thought it was great, good economic development, good sustainability, because it would take cars, you know, cars and lifts and cabs off the street.
1: What do the officials in this community though think?
0: Oh, in River Forest, well, the mayor came out and said, absolutely, this would be a terrible thing for River Forest. I mean, I don't see it being, you know, very good for River Forest. The question is, will they, you know, can they make enough noise to really stop it? And the project has other hurdles, too. I mean, they have to raise this $2.2 billion. So, that, you know, there are other hurdles, and there are a lot of regulatory hurdles, too. They have to go before they have approvals needed from the city, the Illinois Commerce Commission, federal agencies that regulate railroads. So they also have those hurdles as well.
1: Yeah.
0: But these are existing tracks, too. It's not like a new track or a merger. You know, so they just have to get lease agreements from the railroads. And the railroads, you know, they have the rights to run on those tracks. They were never discontinued. It's really kind of murky.
1: I think you answered my next question was, well, like, is this going to be an eminent domain discussion? But no, it's already exists. Someone owns this land and it's, you know, coded or used for some way. And this would just be a quite literally an elevated use of that. And, you know, as much as River Forest officials may scream and shout, it may not make a difference. But I think you're hitting on that this is a long project, a long away project, and this just seems to be the first major speed bump. But, Judith, there's going to be a lot more along the way. I mean, not to that may not placate the fears of the neighbors, and I'm sure they want to make as much noise as long as they can. But, I mean, suffice to say, this isn't something we're expecting in the next year or so.
0: No, they said 5 years, but that's a pretty short run.
1: Yeah.
0: To get a project of this scope up in 5 years would be amazing. Now, the planners also say no one will be displaced. You know, they're not going to take one house. You know, so it's kind of hard to imagine, but that's what they say. And you won't even see it. You won't even see it from your backyard with the trees. You know, you won't even see it.
1: Well, if this ever does happen, let's go have a camp out or a barbecue in one of those backyards, Judith. That's a good social media video to see how little we see or hear the train zooming by at 80 miles an hour. It was a great write-up. It sparked a lot of conversations on our station today as people are starting to grapple with what this all means.
0: Sure.
1: Thanks for hopping on with us, as always.
0: Of course. Glad to do it.
1: All right. That's Judith of Judith Crown of Crane Chicago Business. All right, that's going to do it for us today. We got our break. We got news from the Northwestern Medicine Newsroom on WGN.
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7: It's 78 degrees and cloudy at 3 o'clock. Good afternoon, I'm Sylvia Snowden. The news is sponsored by Lindholm Roofing. Prosecutors pursue charges against the owner of a local pet resort. If you're on the tri-state, you're going to want to be on the lookout for an accident that's blocking traffic heading southbound at Bradley Road. The owner of the Waggles Pet Resort is charged with cruel treatment of an animal after the death of a dog this week. We get the story from WGN's Pam Jones.
8: A Deerfield family got the call that their beloved dog, Miller, died after being left in a van all day. Outdoor temperatures topped 90 degrees, so it was even hotter in the van. Wheeling police charged Ross Niehaus Thursday. He's scheduled to appear in court later this month.
7: In a statement released to WGN, Niehaus said the company is devastated, adding that they are grieving with the family. A record year for tourism in the state of Illinois. 115 million people visited Chicago and the rest of the state in 2025. That's an increase from 2024. Tourism spending was up too by just over 3.5% to a little more than $50 billion. That produced just under $5 billion in tax revenue for state and local governments. In prison, hip-hop mogul Sean Diddy Combs will be spending less time behind bars. Combs was originally sentenced to 4 years in prison after being convicted of prostitution-related charges and was originally set to be released in June of 2028, but that's been shortened several times. He's now expected to be released in February of 2028, about 2 weeks earlier than the most recent estimate. He'll be 58 years old when he gets out. And WGN Sports Times 302. And in sports, Northwestern football kicks off its season hosting South Dakota State tonight. Pregame at 6:30.

0: Then they kick off at 7 with Dave Innan and Ted Albrecht on 720 WGN and WGNRadio.com. In baseball news, the Cubs take on the Marlins in about 5 minutes, while the White Sox will do battle with the Twins tonight at 6:10. And in men's professional soccer, the Chicago Fire take on Toronto tonight at 6:30. Here's your forecast from the WGN Weather Center. Today it'll be partly sunny and not as hot, but still fairly humid. We're expecting a high near 83 inland with cooler temps along the lake. Tonight will be partly cloudy with a slight chance for a shower or two and a low near 68. And tomorrow we're expecting a high near 81 degrees. It's currently 78 at O'Hare, 81 at Midway, and 77 along our lakefront. 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I'm Sylvia Snowden. 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
2: Hi, everybody. Peter Greenberg here with a special edition of Peter Greenberg Worldwide for this first weekend of September 2026. Why is it a special edition? Because in less than a week, we will be commemorating a sad piece of American history. 25 years later, 25 years after a dark day, September 11th, 2001. Hard to believe it was 25 years ago, a quarter of a century ago, and we all remember where we were on that day and precisely remember even at that moment when the first plane hit the North 45, 846, when all of a sudden the monitor in the green room switched to a wide shot of the North Tower of the World Trade Center with huge billows of smoke coming out, and Matt Lauer was on

Airlines Flight 175 hit the South Tower. The American Airlines flight that hit the North Tower was American Flight 11. And then shortly after that, we all heard about American Flight 77 that went into the Pentagon, and then United 93 into Shanksville, Pennsylvania, as it was headed, perhaps, for the White House. I ended up on the air for the next 20 hours. Most of my friends thought I was dead because I was supposed to leave right after the show to fly back to Los Angeles. Remember, all those planes were flying cross-country. They were wide bodies. They were full of fuel, and they never made it. When the towers were hit, the cell phone towers on the top, we lost all of our reception, so there was no way to even get a phone call out. And I had to go through three of my friends just to call my mother, who was maybe 40 blocks away, to let her know that I was alive. But it just is indelible in our hearts, in our minds, about what happened that day. And now, 25 years later, we're now thinking about where we go from here. What's happened in the last 25 years? What lessons have we learned? What lessons have we applied? Has it made our lives any better, ironically? And in the next part of the show, we're going to be talking to flight attendants, to pilots, to the TSA, to the mayor of Gander. Remember Gander in Newfoundland, where all those planes were put on the ground within a period of an hour? What an amazing story happened there in the most unlikely of places. And then we're even going to talk to the man who was the duty officer in the White House Situation Room that day, and what he did, what he saw, what he heard, and how everything changed. So think about where you were that day. Think about how it's changed your life. Think about what's been happening since. Remember, there was no TSA on September 11th, 2001. There was no Department of Homeland Security. It's now the largest federal agency we've got in terms of employees and spread out. It was a different time, a different place. And then, of course, I remember all the airplanes grounded. Everybody put on the ground for 5 days. Nothing moved. But the most haunting part for me was I stayed on the air for 20 hours at NBC in New York. I never left the building. And finally, at about 2:30 in the morning, I wasn't going to be flying back to LA, of course, anytime soon. They got me a hotel room, and I went downstairs, and I walked outside. I'll always remember this because it was so bizarre and surreal. Here I was in Midtown Manhattan on 49th Street and 5th Avenue. I was the only person on the street. No other people were there. There were no vehicles moving. It was as if they had evacuated New York and didn't happen to tell me. And so I started walking uptown on 5th Avenue, not on the sidewalk, on the yellow lines in the middle of the street. It was just me. And the air had the most horrible stench of burning kerosene, electrical conduit, and yes, flesh, because the wind had changed and was now blowing from the south to the north. And by the time I got to the hotel, it was impossible to sleep. It was just trying to relive what had just happened, trying to make sense of it all. We're still trying to make sense of it all, aren't we? And in the days that followed, and the investigations that we did at NBC News about who the terrorists were, how they had access, how they trained, all very crazy. And how different law enforcement agencies each had clues, but never shared them with the other agencies. And so the parts of the puzzle were never really put together. All the lessons that came out of 9/11. What's changed in terms of how flight attendants behave, how pilots behave, of course, airport security, and how we behave. It's all changed dramatically. And then what good came out of it? In the most unlikely way, that would have been in Gander,

0: all these planes were on the ground, which basically dwarfed the population of that small town. And they were going to be there for 5 days. And what the people of Gander did to open their homes and their hearts to people from all around the world who never knew when they got up that morning and got on their planes, they would end up there. And what came out of that? An amazing series of stories about relationships that got formed, about bonding that happened in the most unlikely of ways, and how people came together to support each other in a moment where people knew very little. There was terror, there was fear, there was uncertainty, and somehow we got through it all. The passengers on United's 93, let's roll, how they tried to storm the cockpit in one last effort to stop that plane from flying into the White House. They succeeded, of course, at the cost of their lives when the terrorists pushed the handle down, pushed the throttles forward, and buried it into the ground in Shanksville. It's an amazing story of the fire department in New York. As many of you know, I'm a fireman. Even my fire department responded. And what they went through, how many people they lost to this day, remembering them. And, you know, there's the old saying that if you can't remember the past, you're doomed to repeat it. And this is an opportunity for us to remember the past. So stick around. We've got a whole lot more coming on this special edition of Peter Greenberg Worldwide as we remember 9/11. Back right after this.
1: Your flight might be late, but we're right on time. Peter Greenberg Worldwide will be right back.
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0: Peter Greenberg back with you as Peter Greenberg Worldwide continues on this special edition of the show, the anniversary of 9/11, 25 years later. Of course, you know my way to get to me. It's Peter Greenberg. That's Peter at petergreenberg.com. And of course, you can also give us your name, your phone number, your question, or your problem. We'll solve it right here in the air. But most importantly, this show is devoted to talking about what happened 25 years ago, what lessons were learned, what lessons were applied, and how we move forward. And joining me now, someone I love having on the show, even for this reason. She's the international president of the Association of Flight Attendants, Sarah Nelson. Sarah, welcome back.
16: Thank you so much, Peter.
0: You know, I have to start with the question that everybody asks. Where were you on September 11th?
16: I had just landed in Chicago. I was going to Chicago for a union training, but I was Boston-based flight attendant, and I spent the entire day tracking down flights and helping the union office try to figure out what was going on. And so I was in that union office at one of the 15-minute crisis briefings when I heard the letters 175, and that was the flight I flew very often out of Boston. And it was a flight that had a crew of all of my friends from Boston and two customer service agents as well who were going on vacation.
0: And that was a 767 going Boston to Los Angeles.
16: Yes, it was.
0: Wow. I mean, you know.
16: Peter, you know, I actually, this is hard for me to say, but I appreciate saying it because people need to understand these aren't just images. This isn't just something in our history. I know the exact moment that my friends, Amy and Michael and Amy and Catherine, Al, Alicia, Robert, Marianne, and Jesus lost their lives because 175 hit the South Tower of the World Trade Center, and every single camera was trained on that site, so you can see it from almost any angle because American Flight 11 had hit the North Tower 17 minutes earlier.
0: And I remember seeing that video. It was shot from four different angles. It was horrendous, and it just it shook you to your core because... I don't know if I told you this before, Sarah, but that morning I was in New York on the Today Show. I was in the green room about to go on the air when they switched to a wide shot of the North Tower, and Matt Lauer interrupted his interview with a Hollywood reporter author to say, it appears that a small plane has hit the World Trade Center. And it was a beautiful day, 20/20 visibility, beautiful sun. And I took one look at that rolling video and I ran down to the control room and I said, listen to me, everybody, that was no small plane. Impossible.
16: Yeah.
0: And while I was telling them why, that was 175 then hitting the South Tower. And and our lives changed forever. You know, it really was, when you think about it, our generation's Pearl Harbor. I mean, because we were attacked. And people either lost people that they knew, as in your case, or they lost people that friends of theirs knew. I lost people that I knew in the towers. So everybody was affected by this, but you in particular, because these are the people you worked with. These are the people you flew with.
16: Yes, and I knew them personally. A lot of flight attendants knew them. I remember, you know, we didn't have ubiquitous cell phone at the time. You didn't have a lot of people snapping pictures, and so we set up a crisis room in Boston. I drove back to Boston immediately with another flight attendant and a gate agent. We rented a car and just took off and got back as quick as we could. And we had a crisis center at the Hilton at Boston Logan. And people would come just to look at the pictures in the crisis room to see, you know, if it was who they thought it was. Of course, as flight attendants, we work with different crews every single day, and it's sort of a joke among us that, you know, you can know someone's entire life story and all their intimate secrets and how they get along with their spouse but you might not remember their name. And so this happened all over the system. People were licking, and people found that it was friends that they knew and people that they had loved to fly with. And even if they didn't know them, they knew that works.

0: space. In fact, we were able to get flight attendant support federally. We had this incident identified as a potential cause for PTSD so that flight attendants could have mental health support. But that was that everyone was connected to this.
1: And of course, at that particular moment, there was United Flight 93, a 757 that went down in Shanksville, Pennsylvania, one of the four planes that went in that day. So United was hit, as American was hit, very, very hard because you lost two flight crews, all the passengers on four different planes in four different locations. I mean, unheard of, unprecedented, and to this day, hard to believe.
0: It is hard to believe, but, you know, I really want people to know that my friend Robert Pengman, who was on 175, was one of the flight attendants to call and alert the company, give some of the first intelligence, just like Betty Ong from Flight 11, to talk about what was going on. My flight manual is actually in the Memorial and Museum in New York. And it's open to the page of what our instructions were. There was a hijacking, and we were supposed to keep everyone calm. We were supposed to appease the hijackers. It was the exact wrong training for what we were facing that day.
1: Right.
0: But they got word to the ground, and it got to Flight 93. And that crew of five flight attendants, all women, and then coordinating with the passengers, black, white, Asian, Americans, Democrats, Republicans, independents, a pregnant woman, a gay rugby player fighting for marriage equality, they all just became Americans. There was no division between them, and they fought like hell to try to save their own lives, but they saved us from having that fight go into the U.S. Capitol. And I just think about the way that they came together on a moment's notice with that word from the ground and changed everything just when they had the information that they needed to have.
1: I remember that those two words, let's roll.
0: Yeah.
1: From the passenger as they went to the cockpit.
0: Todd Beamer, yeah.
1: Yeah, I mean, unbelievable. And now here we
0: are. Mark Bingham.
1: Yes.
0: Yeah.
1: And now here we are 25 years later. We have the TSA. We have, obviously, advanced, enhanced security. It's, I think, an amazing development. I think you would agree that in 25 years, we have not had a hijacking.
0: Well, right. We've had two officially attempted ones, and the flight attendants together with the passengers boarded those, and then our screening procedures changed. So it's really important to recognize that prior to 9/11, we had private security everywhere. It wasn't integrated into our intelligence agencies. There was no coordination. People were hired for, you know, minimum wage jobs, typically no benefits. And when we federalized our workforce and connected it into all the other intelligence agencies, this was one of the major things that we learned on 9/11 was that we had siloed all this work and all this intelligence, and our country was not prepared to respond because of that. So federalizing that, getting the best equipment, and then training those officers. And then when those officers became union members and actually got the right to due process, that improved our security too. And they kept fighting to improve pay and benefits so that we could create career jobs, because experience is important in these jobs too. Technology has changed. Our intelligence now is integrated, and we have these career workers who make sure that we're safe. And so these efforts today to try to privatize again, this is horrific to me. When we said never forget, we meant it. And we're going to fight like hell to try to keep those things in place, to try to keep that federal security and those people who have learned how to keep us safe. And we have been very safe in 25 years. You're exactly right. But it's because of learning those lessons and putting in place the things that we needed to plug the holes of the threats that were, continue to exist.
1: We're talking to Sarah Nelson, the international president of the Association of Flight Attendants. Sarah, you just mentioned the idea of privatized security again. It's a program that TSA is trying to roll out called TSA Gold, which is allowing airports to literally contract with private contractors that are supposedly trained by the TSA to the same level. And I got to tell you, that scares me a little.
0: Yeah, I mean, you know, the FAA outsourced a lot of their checks on maintenance at, you know, our great American company, Boeing. And look what happened. When you leave security and safety in the hands of the boardrooms, where their main job is to extract as much profit as possible, you're not focused on safety and security. We move away from that. So this is, and I want to be really clear, Peter. San Francisco is actually grandfathered in this program that you're talking about. It does exist. It has existed since TSA created the program. But the reason that San Francisco was integrated with this private screening company is because those workers had organized a decade earlier, and they had negotiated the best pay in the country. They had negotiated pensions and health care. And so those jobs were already there, and they were able to then integrate into TSA and its training program. If you don't have that kind of check on the ground, though, and due process for the people who are whistleblowers when they see something wrong, then you're leaving massive gaps in security.
1: You are. We're talking to Sarah Nelson, the international president of the Association of Flight Attendants. When we come back, the lessons that we've learned in the last 25 years and how those procedures have changed. Back right after this.
2: Have a question or a problem? Just email Peter at peter@petergreenberg.com. Peter Greenberg Worldwide will be right back.
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5: It's 78 degrees and partly cloudy at 3:30. Good afternoon, I'm Sylvia Snowden. 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Renderings for a new White Sox stadium draw a mixed reaction from Chicago Alders. In sports, Northwestern football kicks off its season hosting South Dakota State tonight. Pre-game at 6:30, then the kickoff at 7. Dave Innan and Ted Albert on 720 WGN and WGNradio.com. And in baseball news, the Cubs and Marlins are still scoreless in the top of the second, while the White Sox do battle with the Twins tonight at 6:10. If you're on the tri-state, you're going to want to be on the lookout for an accident that's blocking traffic heading southbound at Bradley Road. Early today, Canal Edge LLC, a Chicago-based development and investment firm owned by White Sox minority owner Justin Ishiba, revealed renderings of a potential stadium and mixed-use development along the Chicago River that would also include residential, commercial, retail, and healthcare space. They say the mixed-use development, dubbed the Rail Yards, would be designed to convert long underutilized rail and industrial land into one of the city's most significant economic development opportunities in a generation. But the bulk of the development would be in the 28th Ward. That prompted 28th Ward Alderman Jason Urban to release a statement saying he looks forward to engaging with the team. However, the renderings prompted Alderwoman of the team's current home, Nicole Lee, to release a statement calling the drawings a betrayal. The U.S. military says it has struck three Iranian oil tankers after Navy warships were targeted with missiles. The military statement Saturday said an aircraft carrier and a destroyer evaded multiple unprovoked Iranian attacks and no U.S. personnel were hurt. It said two Iranian oil carriers were permanently disabled and the third was destroyed. A statement from the U.S. said the tankers were part of a shadow network helping to fund Iran's Revolutionary Guard. Earlier, Iran accused the U.S. of attacking an Iranian tanker near Karg Island in the Persian Gulf. Here's your forecast from the WGN Weather Center. Today it'll be partly sunny and not as hot, but still humid. We're expecting a high near 83 degrees inland with cooler temps along the lake. Tonight it'll be partly cloudy with a slight chance for a shower or two and a low near 68. And tomorrow we're expecting a high somewhere near 81 degrees. It's currently 78 at O'Hare, 80 in Midway, and 76 along our lakefront. 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I'm Sylvia Snowden, WGN Radio News.
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1: Peter Greenberg back with you, along with Sarah Nelson, the International President of the Association of Flight Attendants. Sarah, in 25 years, we've seen, you know, procedures change where if there was a hijacking, the pilots don't come out of the cockpit. They're not trying to appease the hijackers. We see barriers being installed, locks on the cockpit doors, triple locks. And of course, on some planes that were never properly designed for this, they didn't anticipate that. You know, if somebody comes out of the cockpit, you know, it was sort of a stopgap measure to put, you know, the beverage cart as a barrier between the first class section and the cockpit. But what have we really learned in 25 years that we've been able to apply to maintain a stricter sense of security?
0: Well, first of all, integrating our security across the entire federal system was incredibly important. And we reinforced those cockpit doors almost immediately after 9/11. I remember actually flying my first trip after working in that crisis room for 3 weeks straight, flying that trip and sitting in the back of a 37 where I'm facing to the back of the aircraft. And my flying partner and I put our hands around our throats instead of in our protective position on our jump seat, because that way if someone reached around with a razor blade, they'd get our hands and not our throat. These are the kinds of things that we were thinking about. And so reinforcing that cockpit door, having the TSA security there, having all the intelligence integrated, and training flight attendants on crew member self-defense was a big part of this. We only have that as a voluntary program, but we are trained by our air marshals. We increase the presence of air marshals on our planes. We have been calling for and have finally gotten that secondary barrier that you were talking about. That's a barrier that we can put up when the pilots need to, for physical reasons, come out of the flight deck for a few minutes to use the restroom. And while that door is open, that's a vulnerability that we had to shut off. So the pilots unions and flight attendants unions have been fighting for that for 25 years, and it's just this year that they're starting to install those, like you said. So we continue to try to press for the best possible security. We shouldn't forget in 2013, when TSA listened to the NICE lobby, believe it or not, that's what we figured out it was from, to try to change the security rules to allow knives back on our airplanes, small knives. And then we saw on Swissport and all these knives, Swiss knives, talking about how they can make the most deadly TSA-approved knife. And we had to fight to keep those off our planes, and we finally got that put in place. We worked very closely with Senator Markey to make sure there would be no knives on our planes ever again. But we have to stay vigilant, and we have to remain committed to never forget.
1: And of course, we're not just dealing with hijackers these days. You know this better than anybody. We're dealing with disruptive, unruly, and violent passengers.
0: That's exactly right. We have people who are more angry than ever before. We have less staffing on our planes, so there's fewer flight attendants, more people than ever before. Seats closer together, so people are jammed in there together. And there's also communication. We have to be very, very careful. We have to recognize that one of the things that the hijackers did was figure out how to communicate with each other on board the aircraft. So as we're adding, you know, satellite communications and streaming communications, we have to take that into consideration for how that can be used against us. So there's a lot of threats, and I won't go into specifics about that, but there's a lot of threats that we always have to make sure that we are mitigating against in all of our security protocols. And yep. I should say, it's not Swissport. It's Swiss Army Knife, right. Of course, and other knife manufacturers.
1: You know, Swissport's a catering guy.
0: That's exactly right. That's my world, typically. Yes.
1: I hear you. But, you know, when we talk about unruly passengers, that's just as dangerous. Because, if they get access to a door or a cockpit, you know, the same thing can happen. And, what I see on every airplane I fly on today is, we've seen some of the pictures in, 6 or 7 years ago of passengers being duct taped to their seats or zip tied right. to the floor. That's still happening.
0: Well, I'll tell you, we have two times when we know that someone tried to get a bomb onto our plane, the pant bomber and the shoe bomber. In these other cases,

0: pieces, though. You have people who are threatening to get into the flight deck, who are talking about taking the airplane down. We have to take those threats just as seriously. And so, yes, we have the duct tape. We have the tough cuffs. We have the training to help direct passengers, to help us restrain these people. And we have to take those threats very seriously, because you can't just pull the airplane over to the side of the road. You've got to be able to get it safely on the ground in order to fully contain the threat.
1: Sarah, as we approach the anniversary, what's the one message you want to get across to everybody?
0: The one message I want to get across to everyone is that my friends were amazing people that any one of us would want to be just like. And after 9/11, not only did we have to think about our security, but it was used by crisis capitalists to redefine the value of workers. Workers gave back $81 billion from our contracts and our pensions, longer days, less pay, less flexibility. And we had to fight really, really hard to try to, you know, regain some of those things that we had negotiated before. But we'll never be able to get all of that back. We're never going to get our pensions back. And I just really feel like it's really important when we say never forget, it's about safety and security, because what that directly led to was incredible economic insecurity for so many other people. And when I say never forget about my friends, I think about that too. And so when we do our union work, we know it's not only about the safety and security, but it's really about making sure that everyone can live good lives. And everyone would want to live like my friends, like the example that my friends gave us.
1: Sarah Nelson, thank you so much for being on the show, and hope to talk to you soon about something a little lighter. But again,
0: thank you.
1: Thanks for joining us.
0: Thank you, Peter. Never forget.
1: And we'll be back with more right after this.
2: Your flight might be late, but we're right on time. Peter Greenberg Worldwide will be right back.
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1: Peter Greenberg back with you as Peter Greenberg Worldwide continues our special commemorative edition of Peter Greenberg Worldwide on the 25th anniversary of a dark day in American history, September 11th, 2001. I always ask every guest on the show the same question, and our next guest will be no exception. His name is Jason Pantages. He's the LAX Federal Security Director at the airport. But the question, Jason, is where were you on September 11th?
12: So on September 11th, I was actually at home asleep when the attacks happened, and I think I got a phone call from a friend that said, "Hey, did you see what's happening?" And I got up, turned on the TV, and at the time I turned on the TV was when the second plane hit the World Trade Center.
1: And of course, that was the moment we all knew we were under attack.
12: Yeah, I don't know that I figured that out at that time. I think, it was, you know, looking back, and it was kind of surreal, and you really don't think about a plane hitting a building. So I don't think I figured out until shortly thereafter that it was an attack, but, you know, initially it just didn't seem real.
1: And of course, in the immediate wake of that, our travel changed dramatically. Our protocols changed dramatically. The Department of Homeland Security became a reality, the largest federal agency I think we have. And of course, part of that, the TSA. And then about a year after that, is that when you joined the TSA, correct?
12: Yes, I joined the TSA September 29th. Of 2002 here at LAX.
1: And I remember, speaking of LAX, there wasn't a single airport in the country that was, you know, in terms of design or architecture, that was prepared for the brave new reality of airport security. It was a huge adjustment for everybody. How you put all those people in a small place and still, you know, not compromise security and do a good job. And of course, how many agents do you have working there now?
12: How many agents do we have, like TSA officers?
1: Yeah.
12: We have about 2,200 here at LAX, and then about another 1,000 plus at the 5 spoke airports that I oversee.
1: That's a huge force. And of course, in the explosion of personnel and the importance of the issue itself came initially, of course, it was, you know, the jokes were that, you know, TSA stood for 1,000 standing around or taking scissors away. But the technology now has improved to the point where the actual security experience is making your jobs a little bit easier, making the passenger experience a little bit easier. And still the threat has never subsided, has it?
12: No, the threat to aviation is still there. And, you know, I think that, you know, our adversaries, knowing the impact that 9/11 had on our country economically, I think that the haven sector is going to continue to be a target. We've definitely evolved over the past 25 years from, you know, kind of a one size fits all security mindset to more risk based security. We have, I think, better personnel now. I think our folks are more well trained, and as you said, I think the one of the things is just the technology and the advancement in technology from, you know, what we started with in 2002 to the type of equipment and capabilities that we have currently.
1: I mean, I go back to the original days in the 60s and the 70s when planes were getting hijacked all the time, it seemed, and we would see it, especially at airports like LAX, in trash bins near gates, you know, discarded weapons because people were just traveling with them and oh my God, I forgot, and they just threw them out. we're dealing with a bigger threat than that these days, of course. And it's probably a great testimony to the TSA that, unless I'm mistaken, I don't think we've had a successful hijacking of an airplane since 2001.
12: Yeah, you're correct. We've not had an incident since 9/11, and you know, I think our folks are doing a really good job, both, you know, visual, you see out at the airport, and then, you know, the behind the scenes things that happen as well. But I think, you know, if you look at almost 24 years that we're coming up on for, you know, TSA, we've not had an attack, and I think our folks are doing a really good job in the aviation security industry.
1: We're talking to Jason Pantages. He is the director of federal security at TSA at LAX and all the other surrounding airports. And when we come back, we're going to talk about the lessons that we've learned and, of course, the lessons that we've applied. Back with more of Peter Greenberg Worldwide on this commemorative edition right after this.
2: Your flight might be late, but we're right on time. Peter Greenberg Worldwide will be right back.
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1: Peter Greenberg back with you as Peter Greenberg Worldwide continues talking with Jason Pantages, the director of federal security at TSA at LAX, no small job. I guess in the years that you've worked there, and that's almost, what, 23 years alone, or more than 23 years, what lessons have you learned? Because I know I was in LA back in November of 2013 when there was a terrible incident at LAX. It wasn't necessarily a terrorist act, but it certainly was an act of violence in which people were killed.
2: I would disagree in that that was a terror attack. It was domestic terrorism. The sole purpose that he had that day was to come and kill as many TSA officers as he could. We were fortunate in that we only had one officer, Gerardo Hernandez, that was killed that day, and two other officers that were shot. But that was an act of terrorism, that's something that I think, there's two dates at LAX that are

0: And then one of them obviously is 9/11. The other one is 11/1. That really stand out and mean something to us here.
1: Of course. And of course, it raised the question then, as it does now, is how far can you expand the security perimeter and still be safe? And I don't think anybody has an answer to that. At a certain point, you know, you've got to be able to protect yourself. And at a certain point, you have to be able to protect others. Of course, technology, I'm sure you would agree, Jason, has really helped you out a lot in terms of new machines, the 3D scanner machines, biometrics, of course, and behavioral profiling, just the way people behave when they're getting to a security checkpoint.
0: Yes, we have you know, what we call it is layered security, and you know, there's stuff that happens before somebody gets on an aircraft. There's things that happen at the checkpoint, and then obviously on board the aircraft. So there's not a, you know, one single silver bullet that's going to stop or prevent anything. But I think the layers all working together have allowed us to be pretty effective over the last 24 years. You know, starting with the pre-vetting of passengers with Secure Flight, and you know, recent with the implementation of Real ID, we want to make sure that we know who is getting on a flight and that they're thoroughly vetted before they get on the flight. And then at the airport, you have our officers, who I think are, you know, our best piece of screen technology. The new advanced imaging technology that we have, the APs. You talked about the CT technology on X-ray is just night and day from what we started with in 2002. We have passenger screening canines that are able to detect explosives on passengers or in bags, you know, and then on aircraft, you know, we have federal air marshals, hardened cockpit doors, federal flight deck officers. So a lot of things now that go into these various layers of security that we use to keep the travel safe.
1: And of course, the overriding question from a consumer angle, of course, is when can I bring my lotions, my potions, and my diet soda through?
0: That's the million-dollar question, Peter. I think we're headed in that direction. There's obviously still threats out there, but I think with the technology and the advancements in technology, I think we're moving towards that. As far as a hard and fast date, I couldn't give you that, but I feel like we're making progress. And some of the things that we've done recently to make the passenger experience a little bit better, you know, the shoes off, that's, you know, everyone used to take their shoes off before, and now, you know, people no longer do that. So I think we're working towards, you know, providing great security, but we also want to work towards the overall passenger experience piece of security.
1: And the overall lesson that you've taken in your 23 or 24 years of work at the TSA?
0: I think that probably the best overall lesson is that, you know, we have to be effective and efficient. And you can't be, you know, super effective and have lines, you know, all the way out to the 405 freeway. You're going to create secondary targets when large crowds are around. And you have to be efficient, but you can't be so efficient that, you know, people are just going through security, not getting checked. So it's really that balance of being effective and efficient that, you know, I think we've done a pretty good job here of that here at LAX. You know, we're the busiest origination and destination airport in the United States, and, you know, relatively low wait times and you know, that's something that we work hard on, I think, is the effectiveness and the efficiency piece, balancing those two.
1: Well, Jason Pantages, the Director of Federal Security at the TSA at LAX, thank you for your service, sir. And thank you for joining us on this commemorative edition of Peter Greenberg Worldwide.

0: as we acknowledge the 25th anniversary of 9/11. Back with more right after this.
1: That wraps up this hour of Peter Greenberg Worldwide. Have a travel question or problem? Just email us, peter@petergreenberg.com.
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8: It's 78 degrees and partly cloudy at 3:59. 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New renderings for a White Sox stadium draw mixed reaction. If you're on the Eden Spur, you're going to want to be on the lookout for an accident that's blocking traffic heading northbound at the Eden Spur Toll Plaza. And if you're on the Tri-State, you're going to want to be on the lookout for an accident that's blocking traffic heading southbound at Bradley Road. Early today, Canal Edge LLC, a Chicago-based development and investment firm owned by White Sox minority owner Justin Ishiba, revealed renderings of a potential stadium and mixed-use development along the Chicago River that would also include residential, commercial, retail, and healthcare space. The mixed-use development, dubbed the Rail Yards, will be designed to convert long underutilized rail and industrial land into one of the city's most significant economic development opportunities in a generation. The bulk of the development would be in the 28th Ward. That prompted 28th Ward Alderman Jason Urban to release a statement saying he looks forward to engaging with the team. But the renderings prompted Nicole Lee, the alderwoman of the team's current home, to release a statement calling the drawings a betrayal. The Chicago Department of Aviation estimates a staggering 1.7 million travelers will move through city terminals over Labor Day weekend. O'Hare alone expects over 1.4 million passengers, a 6% spike from last year, with Sunday projected to be the busiest day. Midway is racing for 300,000 travelers of its own. There was a deadly shooting near 73rd and Ketz early this morning. Police say that a man was arguing with someone and that the other person pulled out a gun and opened fire. The victim was wounded in the abdomen and later died in the hospital. And WGN Sports Times 401. And in sports, Northwestern football kicks off its season hosting South Dakota State tonight. The pregame's at 6:30 and the kickoff's at 7 with Dave Innett and Ted Albrecht on 720 WGN and WGNradio.com. In baseball news, the Cubs are leading the Marlins with a score of 3-0 in the top of the third. The White Sox will do battle with the Twins tonight at 6:10. And in men's professional soccer, the Chicago Fire take on Toronto tonight at 6:30. Here's your forecast from the WGN Weather Center. Today it'll be partly sunny and not as hot, but still fairly humid. We're expecting a high near 83 inland with cooler temps along the lake. Tonight it'll be partly cloudy with a slight chance for a shower or two and a low near 68. And tomorrow we are expecting a high somewhere around 81 degrees. It's currently 78 degrees at O'Hare, 80 degrees at Midway, and 76 degrees along our lakefront. Chicago News 24/7, breaking news at once. 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
6: A new jobs report blows past expectations of a summer slump. I'm Mike Vaccara, News Nation Washington Bureau Chief. The U.S. economy adding 162,000 jobs in August, a figure almost triple some estimates. Among the sectors seeing the biggest gains, leisure and hospitality with a boost of 62,000, then government, construction, and a 16,000 job rise in manufacturing all in the last month. Unemployment remained at 4.1%, though wages still lag behind inflation. President Trump taking to Truth Social Friday morning to celebrate the surprise numbers and calling on the Federal Reserve to lower interest rates and thereby making borrowing more affordable for American consumers. Lower the interest rates because the USA is a much stronger credit than it was just a short time ago, he said. A strong country means lower interest rate. It's a better credit. Very simple. The government's monthly report on inflation is set to come out next week, which will be a factor into what the Fed decides to do with interest rates when they meet in mid-September. I'm Mike Vaccara, and this is the News Nation Political Minute.
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0: And now, the man who travels over 400,000 miles each year, Peter Greenberg.
2: Hi, everybody. Peter Greenberg here on this special edition of Peter Greenberg Worldwide for the first weekend of September 2026. If you're just joining us, it's a special edition as we commemorate and remember 25 years ago and 9/11, that anniversary coming up in just a few days. In the first hour, we talked to Flight Attendant Sarah Nelson, the president of the Association of Flight Attendants. And we talked to Jason Pantages, who's the regional security director for LAX for the TSA. And in this hour, we'll be talking to pilot Dennis Tager from American Airlines and a very fascinating story from Rob Hargis, who was the duty officer there that morning in the Situation Room at the White House and what was going on then. As we all remember where we were, what we did, what we thought, and where we are right now and what we're thinking and where we're going. You know, in the last hour when we talked to the TSA, you know, this agency before 9/11, we had security, but they were rent-a-cops. They were private security. That morning, when the hijackers boarded that plane in Boston, that was American Flight 11, that was supposedly going to Los Angeles, but of course ended up hitting the North Tower of the World Trade Center. What did those rent-a-cops not detect on the bodies of those hijackers? And since those days, you know, where have we improved security? I find it somewhat ironic that just recently, within the last couple of days, the TSA was trying to

where private contractors are screening bags, but most airports did not opt in for this new program. So what technology is improving with the TSA? How is it making your day and your experience not just better, but safer? What equipment are they installing? What technology is already available that they're not installing? It's interesting to note that, unfortunately, we keep fighting the last war. Remember the shoe bomber? That's why we always had to take off our shoes. That was on the American Airlines flight from London to Miami, where he tried to detonate his shoes mid-flight. Thankfully, he got caught in the air and subdued. That's when we had to take our shoes off everywhere. Now, depending on what program you're in, like TSA PreCheck, you don't have to do that. There was a time when, every laptop was being inspected to see if it was carrying a bomb. Now they have better 3D scanning machines to be able to detect the difference between a circuit board and a detonator. They now have new technology that allows them to discriminate between a bottle of liquid chemicals used to make a bomb and a diet soda. And they actually have installed some of those machines in European airports so that for the first time in our memory, we can go through security with our favorite soda, water, lotion, or potion. After all, who wants to spend $28 for juice on the other end of security? But they've not yet been installed in this country yet. It's coming. The TSA improving their biometric installations and making it easier to get through initial screening, but not without compromising security. I mean, the security is not being compromised. We also have the CLEAR program at many airports. And then, of course, returning home, you've got Global Entry, which I happen to think is the best thing to happen since sliced bread in terms of the travel experience, because nobody has to stand in an hour and a half to 3 hour line after an 11-hour flight. And again, security is not being compromised. It knows exactly who you are and whether or not they're going to let you in. So all these things in the wake of 9/11, it's taken 25 years to get here, but now we are here. And the question is, can we still improve it? And the answer is yes. Think about this. At major U.S. airports, I'm talking LAX, Chicago, Miami, JFK, how many loaded weapons, mostly handguns, are security officers finding in trash bins located very near security checkpoints? The answer is a lot. People are still coming to the airport packing. That's a little crazy. And that's something we have to work about. Something we have to worry about every day. How many bags are not being caught that are going through security? It's a tough job. If I had that job at TSA, my eyes would be glazed over in about 10 minutes and I'd be asking for a price check on aisle 5. I'm not kidding. It's a very difficult job. But the technology is now catching up and is allowing them to do a better job and a much more precise job, which is what they should be doing. I'm actually thrilled that we aren't privatizing security at the airports. I want to do better training. I want to do better technology. I want to see the technology implemented. And, our next guest coming up knows all about that. He's a senior American Airlines pilot, Dennis Tager, one of our regular guests, who knows all too well about airport and airline security. And in fact, has a very interesting story to tell about where he was on 9/11 and what he even does to this day because of it. These are routines and behaviors that have all changed in the last 25 years. And the question is, can we improve it? I think we can. I think it's also wonderful to be able to say that in 25 years, think about this, there's never been a successful hijacking of a U.S. airline in 25 years. That is truly great preemptive enforcement. And hats off to all the security officials at the airports and the TSA.

0: for making sure it's that safe, even though it can be safer. But they've done a good job there. The real question that remains is, truly, where do we go from here? How do we live our lives? The threat is still there. Make no doubt about it. It's very much still there. And, you know, given access to weapons, access to explosives, access to you know, loopholes, physical loopholes in airport security, and background checks, we still have a long way to go. But the good news is we've been lucky. Again, in 25 years, not a single successful hijacking, and that says a lot. When we come back, we'll be joined by Captain Dennis Tager, and then a remarkable story from Rob Hargis, who was the senior duty officer that day in the Situation Room at the White House. What was he doing? How is he doing it? And what has he learned from it? All that when we come back to the special edition of Peter Greenberg Worldwide right after this.
1: Your flight might be late, but we're right on time. Peter Greenberg Worldwide will be right back.
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0: Once again, here's Peter Greenberg.
1: Peter Greenberg back with you on this special edition of Peter Greenberg Worldwide, 25th anniversary of 9/11. Where were you on 9/11? I know where I was. It's sort of like one of those seminal moments where everybody can tell you where they were. And on this show, every one of my guests gets asked that very first question. And my next guest is no exception. He's one of our regulars, 737 Captain Dennis Tager. Where were you on 9/11?
2: Well, I was in New York State. I was in Albany, New York, on a layover for American Airlines, and got a call about, hey, are you seeing the news from home? I said no, turned on the TV like many did, and was seeing the first tower aflame, and thought, okay, a small airplane must have crashed in, and then, of course, shortly thereafter, the second tower was hit. Surreal shock, startle effect that just to this day still rears its ugly head. So then it became, all right, now that this has happened, we've got to get our country back up and running. The entire crew, flight attendants, my captain at the time, I was a first officer, said, all right, we're staying right where we are. There's no place else to go. And more importantly, we want to be here for when we get back up and figure this out. It sounds like it would take a long time to get to that. It was quick, at least for the captain and I, to say, all right, let's get everybody together. And frankly, the crews met every day. Several crews were there. We all basically support for each other and just tried to get sleep and have some level of normalcy and then keep up with family. I mean, and we weren't unique.
1: What was your crew base then, Dennis?
2: Chicago.
1: So Chicago. Did you know any of the crews?
2: Not personally. I did not, no. But just like in a house that you serve with all your heart and mind, flying and keeping people safe, those were our brothers and sisters in the back, the flight attendants. And then we started to realize what they went through and the details were coming out. Well,
1: yeah,
2: you know, that it was a mix of anger, sadness, dismay, darkness and light that we're going to get through this. And we stayed. We were there for all those days until we started flying again and picked up an airplane and headed home. And that was a moment being on the first airplane where
1: I want to talk about that, because I was supposed to fly from New York to L.A. that day. And I was there doing the Today Show and was about to leave right after the show to fly from JFK to LAX. And, of course, I didn't get on that plane that day. Nobody did, because everything got grounded for the next 5 days. And I remember, Dennis, that when I finally flew back to Los Angeles, it was the most, I mean, it was surreal, because it was like everybody was in slow motion. I don't know if you had the same feeling. I got to the airport, there was no traffic. I got out of the car, nobody was rushing. I walked into the terminal, there was no noise. I checked in for the flight, everybody was quiet. I got to the gate, nobody was pushing in line to get on that plane. Nobody was, you know, had their entitlement that they had to board first. Everybody was taking sort of tentative steps. And then when we got on the plane, I have to tell you, it was the quietest flight I've ever had in my entire life. I'm going to guess that you had the same experience.
2: Boy, well described. That's exactly it. It was like a memorial. Everybody approached it, sure, with some level of uncertainty and maybe, frankly, some fear. But it was almost like we were honoring those who just days before had lost everything in their family. So I really can't say much more than what you said. Hear, hear. That was it. And that was in the cockpit. The flight attendants, passengers, we were one crew that day and many days after.
1: I would bet even the tower communications were different.
2: Oh, gosh, great point. Yeah, absolutely. For those men and women that talk to us but aren't actually on the airplane, in the cockpit, you know, there was a new, like, hey, by the way, here I am. I mean, they had a seat there, too. So I think everybody was focused on, you know, let's not point away from, hey, this is not going to happen again, not on our watch, but also, hey, I'm with you, and everybody, you know, turned around from the president at the time, George Bush, and what he

0: said, you know, on that rubble, man, we watched, we were all watching everything. And as professional pilots, we knew we were going to be on the pointy end of that spear, getting back up and running again. And all we could do is just make sure never again, never again. And there were some attempts that were soon after that were throttled by some very aggressive, properly disciplined people looking to make sure that the airplane wasn't taken over again. You know, to this day, the number one goal in flying when it comes to security is you protect that cockpit, because we know what happens if it doesn't happen. And those men and women were not, we weren't prepared for this. We had a whole different way of looking at this. But
1: exactly. Let's go back to that, Dennis. You know, prior to 9/11, security was done by rent-a-cops at most airports, who may not have had the training necessary. They certainly didn't have the pay scale that would support them keeping their job. And, you know, huge lapses in security. The way that you were trained as a pilot in terms of a hijacking was completely different then, in terms of what you were supposed to do in the event that the plane was hijacked or threatened. And it changed the way we flew as passengers from that moment on, but it certainly also changed the way you flew as pilots, didn't it?
0: Absolutely. I mean, it's just look at the way we are doing things now. We've got pilots that are armed, federal flight deck officers. We've got the federal air marshals on the airplanes at a much higher rate. You know, it's been a quarter century, and it's a better way than saying 25 years in my book, because it means it's expanded across generations. And, you know, a lot of people are saying the right things. We've got to make sure that we're doing the right things and never let our guard down, let them down to second barriers, which we continue to fight for on all airplanes retrofitted. So we've got work to do, but on this day, as we come up on the 25th year of this event, it seems like yesterday. And for you and I and many others listening to this, you know, you talk about where we were. Well, there were some folks that were, well, I was just born, or I was in, you know, kindergarten. It's happened a long time ago, but you cannot let our tomorrow, excuse me, you cannot let our yesterday become your tomorrow.
1: And, you know, and at the end of the day, and that's one of the reasons why we're doing this particular special edition, it gets down to storytelling, to let people know what really happened, because you can't assume that everybody remembers it the way you do, or that they were even alive to the point of remembering anything. And, you know, that's why the people who are our age, and maybe with our, you know, our world vision, we can tell you to the minute where we were that day and what we did and what we thought about. You know, I was old enough to remember the day JFK was assassinated on November 22nd, 1963. I mean, I was a young kid in school, but I can tell you the exact place I was standing, what I thought about, how I ran home, you know, and this duplicated that for me.
0: Yeah, absolutely. That reference there, I was just learning how to walk. So each of us have our time in history, but it's different for everyone, but we've got to land at the same place, that when these tragedies, these aggressions, these abominations happen, that we have to do everything today to prevent it from happening again, and never let your guard down. You know, and I fly today, we hear many stories where part of our security force on the aircraft is actually our fellow passengers. You're in the back. You've seen many stories where some folks that come mentally unhinged, and thankfully not a plot, but have intent of going up to the cockpit. You know, the flight attendants are part of that security force, but each of us are as well. And it may sound scary, but let that be the ownership of the power that we have. And those few, those weak few who want to do harm to us, to strike in fear, will not defeat us. We'll have our ups and downs, but we will not lose this, and we must persist in our vigilance to make sure this never happens again.
1: Now, you know, you mentioned the second barrier on the planes. When Boeing and Airbus built these planes, they never built into the design a second barrier. So how do you retrofit that?
0: Well, we've got a very solid cockpit door now. Details I'll leave out because they're secure details. But as anyone can see, when we have to come out for biological breaks, we have a process. That process should be and will be bolstered on new delivered aircraft with a second door barrier. So it puts a space between that so that there isn't that in-between time, even though there's often a cart out there.
1: I know. Hey, Dennis, can you hold on to that thought for 1 second? We got to take a quick break. Talking to Boeing 737 pilot Dennis Tager about his experiences on 9/11 and the path forward 25 years later. Back with more on this special edition of Peter Greenberg Worldwide right after this.
2: Have a question or a problem? Just email Peter at peter@petergreenberg.com. 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
6: It's 78 degrees and partly cloudy at 4:30. Good afternoon, I'm Sylvia Snowden. The news is sponsored by News Nation. City officials say they're ready for the long holiday weekend. In sports, Northwestern football kicks off its season hosting South Dakota State tonight. Pre-game at 6:30, and then kickoff at 7, with Dave Innes and Ted Albert doing 7:20, WGN and WGNradio.com. In the baseball news, the Cubs lead the Marlins with a score of 4-0 in the fourth inning, while the White Sox do battle with the Twins tonight at 6:10. There's a bit of action to look out on the Kennedy Fork. First, we're getting reports of an accident on the right shoulder heading outbound River Road, and it also looks like there's a disabled vehicle on the exit ramp heading outbound at Armitage. Chicago police say they've beefed up security for the Labor Day weekend. City leaders say additional police officers will be deployed along the lakefront. There are several big events this holiday weekend, including the Chicago Jazz Festival, which runs through Sunday, and Bike the Drive early Sunday morning. Officials urge people to use public transportation and expect street closures and heavy traffic. A federal judge has again blocked the Trump administration's new mail-in voting rules. On Friday, the judge rules the administration's planned restrictions on mail-in voting are likely illegal and shouldn't be implemented before the midterm elections. The judge had already issued a temporary ruling blocking the U.S. Postal Service from moving forward with the new rules, and the Trump administration appealed that block to the Supreme Court. Friday's order extends that ruling indefinitely. A 13-year-old boy is fighting for his life after being accidentally shot by a 9-year-old child on the city's south side. Police say it happened just after 4 p.m. Friday inside a home in the 5200 block of South Wells Street in the Fuller Park neighborhood. Preliminary reports indicate the 9-year-old boy managed to discharge the firearm, hitting the teen in the shoulder. The 13-year-old was rushed to the University of Chicago Medical Center in critical condition. Authorities have recovered the handgun. Detectives are investigating how the child was able to get a hold of the weapon. Here's your forecast from the WGN Weather Center. Today it'll be partly sunny and not as hot, but still fairly humid. We're expecting a high near 83 inland with cooler temps along the lake. Tonight it'll be partly cloudy with a slight chance for a shower or two and a low near 68. Tomorrow we're expecting a high somewhere near 81 degrees. It's currently 80 at O'Hare, 80 in Midway, and 77 degrees along our lakefront. Chicago News 24/7, breaking news at once. I'm Sylvia Snowden. 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
5: Some things change. 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
2: Happy
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1: Peter Greenberg back with you, talking to Boeing 737 pilot American Captain Dennis Tager. We were just talking before the break, Dennis, about how do you design in a second barrier to the cockpit that you think that you really desperately need, just as one more protection? Because once you're up in the sky, there's nobody you call to help. You're up there on your own.
2: Yeah, it's part of protecting the cockpit at all costs. And one of those upgrades has been a very solid cockpit door, much different than in the past, which a lot of security levels on it that I'm not permitted to discuss. But it's very good. But there's second door when the pilot has to come out for a biological break. We've all seen it. There's a process that we have so that when that door is open, no one can actually get up there in those fleeting moments. That second door is just another door. It's not a screen door. It's an impediment to someone coming up those few moments that are up there. Bottom line is this: the airlines, unfortunately, as a lobby group, along with manufacturers, for the sake of money, have lobbied this down to where the law only provides for newly delivered aircraft to have that door on. Any aircraft, and there are thousands of them that don't have it on now, are not under a retrofit. And after 25 years, we have to be arguing for this. Let my anger rise to the top. Enough is enough. That law should be changed and not diluted out of at least the respect for what we've lost to 25 years ago, if not for honoring the respect of life going forward. So we stand on that, and we will keep fighting for it till the money doesn't push this aside. Because if you think it's expensive putting that second door on retrofitted on aircraft, you're not going to like the cost if you don't.
1: I hear you. So let's cut to 25 years later, where we are now. I'd like to ask you, both as a captain, Dennis, and also as a passenger, what lessons have you learned from 9/11?
2: Never get complacent. Even when you have a system that's up and running, there are times where gaps could occur. We see it from time to time. The system is very good, but it's not infallible. And I don't say that to rattle anybody's confidence in it, but you got to know that the men and women out there, we remind ourselves every moment, don't let your guard down and don't just dismiss it as that's nothing. And take what we've learned from the past and those professionals that do this for a living, and know that if you let your guard down, that's just what they're waiting for. And we have a really solid system now, but it can always be better. And it's imperative that the technology is there, but if the human beings aren't on watch all the time, looking for any little thing, like they say, if you see something, say something. And that goes for everybody involved in this, including our passengers. Oftentimes our passengers see something that we don't, and it leads to de-escalating something, or at least investigating something that can stop this from ever happening again. So, we're all in this together. Just like we were on 9/11, our country rallied together, and there weren't political opinions. They were just every American and people across the world were saying, never again.
1: You know, it's interesting. I say two words at the same time. I'm both surprised and I'm thankful that in 25 years there has not been a successful hijacking.
2: Yeah, and that's exactly what gets me, nervous isn't the word, but gets my mind thought of, just never let your guard down. It's almost like it's saying, prior, I served in the military, a little bit too quiet. I don't like this. And that's just something to remind everybody that as quiet as it may be, there may be a lot of things happening that you're just not seeing or hearing. So eyes open, ears up, and above all, be ready.
1: And of course, let's not discount the notion that you mentioned earlier about the disruptive, the violent, and the unruly passengers that are not, they don't have a political motive, that are not trying to hijack the plane perhaps, but they are interfering in a very big safety way, the operation of the aircraft. And in those situations, whether it was the shoe bomber, remember him, on that flight from London to Miami on your airline, on American, or just some really crazy people trying to open the door in mid-flight, and or people who just, are completely over-medicated and are violent, it's been the other passengers now that learned from that United flight in Shanksville on 9/11 that take command and help out and stop it.
2: Yeah, I remember those words, that passenger, let's roll.
1: Yeah.

0: you know, that was people taking the situation and doing all that they could to at least fight back. That's the difficulty in this, is that when something happens on the airplane, you know, we all want to defend and step up. Many passengers do. But we also have to be aware that, you know, sometimes someone is just having a mental breakdown, but we also have to keep our guard up that, you know, this was a concerted effort. There was several people on each airplane. So, you can't get distracted, and you have to keep in mind that, this could be a more organized effort, but you also have to keep in mind, and this is so important, don't let them force you to lose your humanity.
1: Yep.
0: You know, sometimes someone is just, you know, it could be if someone's son or daughter, and they're just coming undone on an airplane for whatever reason, mental health issue, or and so somewhere in there, we've got to find the right balance between humanity, dignity, and the ultimate defense of everyone else on that airplane. Because, you know, there's not just part of the airplane that goes down, right?
1: I got you.
0: We're all in this together, and just look around you. The tube contains our own world. It's our own little universe. So you got to keep that mentality rolling.
1: Dennis Dager, Boeing 737 pilot for American Airlines. Always a pleasure to talk to you and to get your insights on this special edition of Peter Greenberg Worldwide. Dennis, thanks again. We'll be back with more right after this.
2: Your flight might be late, but we're right on time. Peter Greenberg Worldwide will be right back.
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1: Peter Greenberg back with you as Peter Greenberg Worldwide continues on our special show commemorating the 25th anniversary of a dark day in American history, 9/11/2001. And my next guest was in a particularly interesting position that day. I know all of you, and I've asked this to all of our guests, but I'm going to ask you all to think about where you were on 9/11 and what you did, what you thought, what you felt, what you saw, what you remembered. And we'll start that with Rob Hargis. Rob, I know where you were on 9/11, but most of Americans would never have access to where you were on 9/11. Why don't you explain?
12: Sure thing, Peter, and thanks very much for having me. It's always nice to talk about history, especially history that you were a part of. I was a 29-year-old intelligence officer assigned to the White House Situation Room in the National Security Council, the 24-hour, 7-day-a-week, every day of the year operations and intelligence center, warning center for the President of the United States and the National Security Council.
1: And so a little bit after 8:37 in the morning, walk me through it.
12: Yeah. We look back, obviously many of us stay in touch, from that time, 25 years hence. But we talk about that morning, being a 2 on a scale of 10.
1: What do you mean by that?
12: September morning, driving into work. The president was traveling, as many know, down in Sarasota, advancing his educational agenda. And it was going to be a pretty quiet day, as far as we knew, in the White House Situation Room. One of our jobs is connectivity and communications for the president when he or she is traveling, and keeping the president in touch and the traveling party with his national security apparatus, his national security advisor. Our boss at the time was Dr. Condoleezza Rice. But all of the key principals, like Secretary of Defense Don Rumsfeld, Secretary of State Colin Powell, who happened to be traveling in Lima, Peru, that particular day for some meetings. And we rolled into the White House, turned over from the team that had been on for the 12 hours prior to us. We turned over, and we were on shift at 6 a.m. And we did our typical read-in, the things that had come out overnight, that our predecessors from the previous shift thought would be important. We looked at the daily schedule, and we were prepared to handle, as any crisis center would, whatever came at us that day. And it was so quiet that I turned to the team around 7 in the morning and ran a no-notice drill and came up with had run a small counterterrorism scenario about a building bombing in the Middle East. And we went through about a 6-minute exercise of confirming where all of the key people that we would have to reach on that particular day were, and how to get in touch with them if something like that should happen. And when we were done with those 6 or 7 minutes, I remember one of my duty officers looking at me saying, "What do you want to do the rest of the day now?" And less than 2 hours later, we actually did it for real. We went through the exact same steps. That muscle memory was warm, like almost like a practice lap. We were just very fortunate to have been sort of in that preparation state. When everything started to roll, it was just a natural. And again, all of the teams, all 5 of the watch teams we had were highly capable. We just happened to be the team on that morning, and we followed the great training that we had been provided.
1: But, you know, when you talk about when everything started to roll, how did information get to you at that moment?
12: And
1: because things are happening rapidly in more than one location.
12: Absolutely. And like most of America, our first indication was cable news. Sometimes all the satellites and all the apparatus in the world doesn't help you when it's an event that is what we would define as strategic surprise. And so the initial indications, as many people will remember, weren't from television, videos, things like that. There was no video for quite some time of the first aircraft. And it was reports of people saying, you know, an aircraft has hit one of the World Trade Center towers. People speculated, all the different news channels speculated, you know, could it have been a news helicopter? Was it a small private aircraft? Was it a tour aircraft? So those types of reports we were passing along to the president's traveling party. The director of the White House Situation Room happened to be traveling with the president's party that day. And we called her, let her know, informed the traveling party with the president. They were on their way to the to the Brooks Elementary School in Sarasota.
1: Right, there's that there's that famous scene of him reading a children's story to the kids when his chief of staff
12: was reading My Pet Goat, I believe was the name of the book, My Pet Goat. And so we reached out. I'm sorry, sir.
1: No, and then at that moment, his chief of staff basically whispered to him something. And hold on to that thought a second, because we're going to take a quick break. When we come back, more with Rob Hargis, the former senior duty officer in the Situation in the Room of the White House, recounting the moments and the days of 9/11. Back right after this.
2: Your flight might be late, but we're right on time. Peter Greenberg Worldwide will be right back.
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1: Peter Greenberg back with Rob Hargis, who is the senior duty officer at the time in the White House Situation Room on 9/11. When we last left off, Rob, we were talking about the president reading a children's book to the students at the elementary school when his chief of staff, I believe it was Andrew Card, literally walked over to him and basically told him the United States is under attack.
12: That's right. And that was after the second aircraft had hit the second tower. Between the first aircraft and the second aircraft, obviously, we in the White House Situation Room, as well as the rest of the national security apparatus, was working to determine the nature of the first crash. It wasn't until we were literally watching the greatest piece of new technological wizardry we had in the White House Situation Room was a flat panel plasma television that was probably 55 inches wide. Now, again, this was 2001, right? So that television put off about 150 degrees of heat, it felt like, when you were near it. But as we were watching that and looking at the news, we realized we were watching a live shot and seeing the second aircraft hit the second tower.
1: I saw
12: that. At that moment,
1: yeah.
12: Yeah, it was horrifying, but it was

0: unequivocal at that point for us. We knew exactly what was going on. I immediately picked the phone up, called the director of the White House Situation Room, who was, again, traveling with the president that day, and let her know, ma'am, a second aircraft has hit the second tower in New York, or hit the second World Trade Center tower. America's under attack. And she said, got it. I'll call you back, according to her. And we've talked, obviously, since then. She walked over to the door outside of the classroom where the president was speaking. She went through that door. She whispered the same words to Andy Card. Card, I guess, contemplated it for a couple seconds, formulated it in his own way, approached the president, didn't want to alarm anybody, and whispered something very similar to that into the president's ears, who then, again, remained very calm, didn't want to panic the kids. It's a remarkable set of pictures that Eric Draper, the White House photographer, took of the president getting that news, processing that news, and then having that composure and that calm to get through the rest of that event before departing, getting back into the teacher's lounge and really catching up with the wheels of the national security apparatus in the U.S. as to what was going on and how we would respond.
1: And at that point, where was Dick Cheney? Because I know he was basically in the White House somewhere.
0: He was, and that's a really interesting question. So Vice President Cheney and Dr. Rice, the national security advisor, Condoleezza Rice, were both moved to the East Wing shelter. It's called the President's Emergency Operations Center, the PEOC, because we love acronyms in the military and the intelligence community. They were in that particular secure location within the 18 acres of the White House. And once they were there, they needed to stay in touch with the president. They had great communications between that shelter or bunker and the White House Situation Room. And the White House Situation Room had excellent communications with the aircraft where the president was eventually moved to. And then he took off, flew from Florida to Barksdale Air Force Base in Louisiana, then on to Offutt Air Force Base in Nebraska, and then eventually back home to Washington, D.C. But what we didn't have was we didn't have excellent communications between the aircraft and the PEOC, where the vice president was. So the White House Situation Room effectively played that middleman or that operator, if you will, to connect people calling into the White House from the Department of Defense, Rudy Giuliani in New York City. He was the mayor at the time, Bernie Kerik, who was his chief of police, folks at CIA, George Tenet, who was the director there, and everybody else the president wanted to talk to. We essentially functioned as that switchboard for him and connected him with the vice president and his national security advisor elsewhere on the 18 acres of the White House.
1: We're talking to Rob Hargis, who was the former senior duty officer on duty that day in the Situation Room at the White House. Rob, let's cut back to 25 years since. Here we are in 2026. Obviously, the communications have been improved. Obviously, the technology is much more sophisticated now. That day impacted the way people travel from then on, right? There was quantum change in that.
0: Absolutely.
1: In the behavior of the way we travel, of the security profiles, of the security metrics. What bigger lessons do you think have been learned in the last 25 years that you've learned?
0: Yeah, you know, it's interesting because the crisis itself, 9/11, obviously people's views about the world fundamentally changed that day. And there's, you know, obviously there have been points in history akin to that one way or another. But a lot of the things we take for granted 25 years later, I mean, I have a 15-year-old daughter. There are things that she's never known, not walking through magnometers and scanners, and that you can't have more than 3.4 ounces of a liquid when you go to an airport, or that you couldn't, you know, say the olden days, right? The last century, where you couldn't walk right up to a gate. But I think there's a lot of things that are good for all folks when they travel. I think the mantra of if you see something, say something. I think the general level of awareness and vigilance is probably good for everybody, no matter what they do or where they are. I'm a big proponent of global travel. I think there are two things no one can ever take away from you, and that is what you know or your education and where you've been, meaning your travels. And I think travel and education are pretty tightly aligned. And that's a gift if you can give it to yourself, if you can give it to others.
1: I agree.
0: So I'm a big proponent of global travel and even local travel. And did so myself, early in my academic career, traveling around Southeast Asia, going to school overseas, and since obviously professionally, to many far flung places. But, the general awareness I think that people have about personal safety and the safety around you is good. I don't think being paranoid is beneficial. I think being educated, and my perspective is always, I would rather be an educated traveler than a lucky tourist. I think a little preparation goes a long way.
1: I totally agree with that. Rob Hargis, the former senior duty officer on duty that day in the Situation Room at the White House. Thank you so much for joining us. That music means we're out of time for this hour. We'll be back with a whole lot more on this special edition 9/11 of Peter Greenberg Worldwide. Back right after this.
2: 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Have a travel question or problem? Just email us, peter@petergreenberg.com.

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4: It is 80 degrees under cloudy skies at 5 o'clock. Good afternoon, I'm Ron Brown. The news is sponsored by the Gilkey Window Company. Police say they are out in full force this Labor Day weekend. WGN traffic, the Kennedy is solid inbound between the Edens Junction and Diversity Avenue, a 17-minute delay. The Eisenhower is reporting a 16-minute delay inbound between Wolf Road and Central Avenue, and a 5-minute delay on the Eisenhower eastbound between Laramie Avenue and Racine. Chicago police say they have beefed up security for the Labor Day weekend. City leaders say additional police will be deployed along the lakefront. And there are several big events this holiday weekend, including the Chicago Jazz Festival, which runs through Sunday, and Bike the Drive early tomorrow morning. Four people, including two CPD officers and a pedestrian, are in the hospital this evening after a chase involving a stolen vehicle on the north side. Police say it happened at around 7:15 last night when officers attempted to stop a vehicle which had been reported stolen in Rogers Park. Officers say the driver sped away and crashed into a CPD vehicle with two officers inside. The driver then crashed into a Volkswagen SUV which hopped a curb and struck a 24-year-old man. The driver of the stolen vehicle and a passenger were each taken into custody. Police say charges are pending. Accusations of racist harassment are under investigation at a suburban high school. According to a statement from Homewood Flossmoor Community High School, five students from visiting Lincoln Way East High School engaged in disrespectful and racist harassment toward Homewood Flossmoor students who were in the bleachers at Friday night's varsity game at the end of the third quarter. Homewood Flossmoor didn't say what the behavior was, but said that staff removed the five students. Lincoln Way apologized for it and said that the students involved are not members of the football team. WGN Sports Times 5:02. Cubs are leading the Florida Marlins right now 5-2. Conforto has a solo home run. Ian Happ, a two-run single. PCA, an RBI single. Nico Horner with an RBI single. That game's in the fifth inning. White Sox play the Twins and here in Chicago. 6:10 is that first pitch. Northwestern football kicks off its 2026 season tonight. Pregame at 6:30, kickoff at 7 with Dave Ennett and Ted Albrecht right here on 720 WGN and WGNradio.com. The forecast from the WGN Chicago Weather Center. Tonight, partly cloudy. There is a slight chance of a shower, a low of 68. Tomorrow, patchy fog to start the day and a high of 81. Right now, it is 80 degrees at O'Hare, 80 at Midway, 77 at the lakefront. 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
3: A new jobs report blows past expectations of a summer slump. I'm Mike Vaccara, News Nation Washington Bureau Chief. The U.S. economy adding 162,000 jobs in August, a figure almost triple some estimates. Among the sectors seeing the biggest gains, leisure and hospitality with a boost of 62,000, then government, construction, and a 16,000 job rise in manufacturing all in the last month. Unemployment remained at 4.1%, though wages still lag behind inflation. President Trump taking to Truth Social Friday morning to celebrate the surprise numbers and calling on the Federal Reserve to lower interest rates and thereby making borrowing more affordable for American consumers. Lower the interest rates because the USA is a much stronger credit than it was just a short time ago, he said. A strong country means lower interest rate. It's a better credit. Very simple. The government's monthly report on inflation is set to come out next week, which will be a factor into what the Fed decides to do with interest rates when they meet in mid-September. I'm Mike Vaccara, and this is the News Nation Political Minute.
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2: Peter Greenberg back with you as Peter Greenberg Worldwide continues with our special edition commemorating the 25th anniversary of a dark day in American history, the day that changed a lot of our lives forever. That was September 11th, 2001. Of course, you can always reach me, Peter at PeterGreenberg.com, with your name, phone number, question or problem. We will solve it on the air. But this week, our focus is on 9/11. The other day, I was rereading a book. I've actually read it twice now. It always puts me in the proper perspective of trying to learn from what happened that terrible day. The name of the book, The Only Plane in the Sky, An Oral History of 9/11. Garrett Graff did it. And it's immediate history, moving history, and it tells you so much about what you may not have known about all the stories that everybody went through from different walks of life, different income levels, different education levels, different locations around the world. And talk about a disruption event, but cataclysmic in nature. And one of the things that I've always been fascinated with and went up to cover for CBS News later, we also covered it at NBC News at the time, was the town of Gander in Newfoundland. Imagine a small fishing town that basically had an airport, only maybe had two scheduled flights a day, short-haul flights, but very long runways. The reason? Because in the 1930s and 40s and

1950s until the jet age came around, that was a principal refueling stop for transatlantic flights. Or if a plane had a mechanical or an emergency, that was the alternate airport where they landed to get either help or assistance. On September 11th, as many of you may remember, when that second plane hit the South Tower, and America realized it was at war, it was being attacked,

States who are now basically locked down on a tarmac in a small Canadian town. And then what happened next was a remarkable display of the human spirit. How the town literally stopped what it was doing, opened its doors, its hearts, its schools, its even its hockey arena became a refrigerator, and took care of these thousands of people for the 5 days that the world was grounded and going nowhere. But what came out of that amazing display of the human spirit were lifelong relationships that never would have happened had it not been for the planes hitting the buildings in New York and the Pentagon in Washington and the ground in Shanksville, Pennsylvania. And some of you may have had the good fortune to see a musical that came out of that called Come From Away, which told that story about the people of Gander and how they stepped up to the plate. And, you know, it's a musical that it doesn't have any memorable songs, so to speak. The cast members were mostly unknown. And yet at the end of the performance every night, I happen to know this because I went to four of them. I couldn't get enough of it. Everybody in the audience was standing on their chairs and yelling and clapping. That's the story of Gander. And and by the way, there are many other stories that happened, but the relationships that happened out of that Gander story, somebody from a British Airways flight who met somebody from a KLM plane because they were both grounded, and next thing you know, they have a relationship. Students who met other students, teachers who met other parents, people from all walks of life who were brought together by this horrific event in New York and in Pennsylvania and in Washington, D.C. And out of that has come a reunion every year in Gander. The people on the plains, not the plane, the planes, got together and started a scholarship fund for the students of Gander. And of course, this year they're having a reunion as well in just a couple of days. But if you have a chance, I heartily recommend that you read The Only Plane in the Sky, not because I want you to relive a tragedy, but I want you to relive how people were able to overcome it and learn from it and apply those lessons. And if there's a road show anywhere of the musical Come From Away, you really ought to go see it. And then the question then becomes, if you went to Gander today, would the same thing happen if your planes happened to land there? And you already know the answer. Overwhelmingly, the answer is yes. At a time when the United States is involved in a trade war with Canada, certain things superseded the absurd, and nothing better than what happened on that day, or I should say those days, of September 11th through the 15th through the 16th of 2001. And coming up in this hour, we'll be talking to the mayor of Gander, Percy Farwell, who was there that day, of course, and remembers it vividly and has some amazing stories to tell. And I'm sure that you all have amazing stories to tell about how 9/11 changed your life, put it in a new direction, made you think about things in a different way. And I hope you get a chance to email me, Peter at petergreenberg.com, and share those stories. I want to hear from you. And also, what does it do to your ability to travel? Right? The worst four-letter word that starts with F when it comes to travel is fear. Are any of you still afraid to travel because of 9/11 or the thought of it? I mentioned this earlier in the show. We've had 25 years without a single successful hijacking of any airplane in the United States. That's remarkable. We have passengers now who don't sit idly by if there's a disruption on the plane. They jump in and help to either lower the tension or basically disarm the situation. It's a whole different approach. But all that started on 9/11. And I'd love to hear what you have to think as we remember, commemorate, and honor the people who lived, but most importantly, the people who died, the people who gave their lives on those planes, the people who gave their lives

0: in the towers, those people who gave their lives on the ground nearly 25 years ago on September 11, 2001. And when we come back, I'll be joined by Percy Farwell, the mayor of Gander. So stick around as this special edition of Peter Greenberg Worldwide continues right after this.
1: Your flight might be late, but we're right on time. Peter Greenberg Worldwide will be right back.
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1: Peter Greenberg back with you on this special edition of Peter Greenberg Worldwide as we commemorate and acknowledge the 25th anniversary of such a dark day in history, September 11th, 2001. Of course, you can always reach me. You can email me, peter at petergreenberg.com with your name, phone number, question or problem. We'll solve it next week because this show is totally devoted to one subject and one subject alone, and that is September 11th. What we lived through, what we learned, what we applied, and how we move forward. And I always ask every guest on this particular show, the first question is the same question. And so my next guest will be asked that question. He's the current mayor of Gander in Newfoundland. Gander, for those of you who may remember, played a pivotal role that morning. Certainly unexpected, unsuspected, when in just a small period of time, imagine this, nearly 6,600 people from 95 separate countries

0: their planes all touched down at the Gander Airport in a very short period of time because they happened to be grounded when all plane traffic came to a stop. And it completely transformed the town of Gander into something no one could have ever imagined. Even then, even now. And joining me now, the mayor of Gander, Percy Farwell. Mr. Mayor, thanks for doing the show.
1: It's my pleasure, Peter.
0: So here's the question. I promised you the same question I asked everybody else. Where were you on 9/11?
1: Well, I was right here in Gander. I was the I was actually the deputy mayor in Gander at the time, the mayor now, but I was the deputy mayor in Gander on September 11, 2001, and I was, you know, holding down full-time work besides that, and I was actually at meetings about an hour away from the town when news broke of the attacks, and we subsequently became aware of the closure of the airspace, and I immediately knew that was going to mean a busy day or days for our community and our area, because the reason Gander is where it is, the reason the airport in Gander is where it is because it's on Great Circle routes. It's everything, every aircraft that transits the North Atlantic pretty well flies over us. And, mid-morning on September 11th, or on any day really, would be mid-morning local time, would be sort of the peak of westbound flow out of Europe. So I knew there was a lot of aircraft pointed right towards us, and we are on an island off the east coast of Canada. We are the first, full-scale airport you're going to encounter. And we learned the name, the lifeboat of the North Atlantic, for that reason. So I knew it was going to be a busy day, sure enough.
0: To put it in perspective, and I've been to Gander many times and to that airport, Gander is an airport that on a given day, especially back in 2001, might have had 3 scheduled flights in the whole day. Not a very busy airport, but a pivotal airport in the because of where, as you said, Mr. Mayor, because of where it's positioned geographically. If an airline has a mechanical, it lands in Gander. If it's got a, in the old days, before the jet age, when planes needed to refuel, you were a major refueling stop. You were on the route. But on this particular day, you went from 3 planes on the ground in any one 24-hour period to how many planes?
1: We had 38 wide bodies on the ground for the pretty well the duration. These people ended up, when they landed, we had no idea how long they were going to be there for, whether they were even going to disembark. But it fairly quickly became apparent that it was going to be a relatively lengthy stay, and it ended up being 4 to 5 days that these people were with us.
0: And imagine this: nearly 6,600 people. Only allowed to leave the planes finally with only their carry-ons. And let's go back 25 years. How many hotel rooms does Gander have?
1: In 2001, as now, really, we have, for a small town, right now, our population in 2001, by the way, was about 9,000. We're currently probably between 12 and 13. But in terms of hotel capacity, it's the same now as it was then, somewhere in between 400 and 500 rooms in the town, which at that point in time, with those 38 aircraft on the ground, that was sufficient to accommodate the crews who needed to be somewhere where they could be well rested, and some others that occupied all the hotel rooms. So we had to accommodate the 6,595 passengers in various locations throughout the community and throughout the region. Really, there's a lot of smaller towns around us. We're sort of a service center for a hub. We're a hub for a number of smaller communities, many of them coastal. So we were, we were accommodating 6,595 people, and we had to find spaces to put all of them in. And we were, the airlines wanted us to keep all the passengers for each flight together, so they could, because they didn't know when they were going to be able to depart. So we had to find somewhere for them to sleep.
0: And by the way, the most important thing that happened there was that, if I remember correctly, when September 11th happened, the bus drivers were on strike in Gander. That was a problem. And, of course, everybody rallied and said, okay, let's end the strike right now. We need everybody to help. They did. And then you used the hockey rink as basically a refrigeration center to get as much food there as you could. And then the most

0: Remarkable thing, of course, the people of Gander themselves, they opened up their homes to everybody. And what became a very terrifying moment quickly became a unifying moment as everybody came together to literally ride out this terrible storm.
1: Yes, all of that is correct. Yeah, the bus drivers here, the school bus drivers which we needed to rely on to get all those passengers from the airport to where we were going to be putting them up. They agreed to come back off their strike because their gripe obviously was not with those passengers. And the arena did end up being, as we like to refer to it, as the world's largest walk-in refrigerator, because we had, you know, we needed a lot of bulk food, obviously, to feed all these people. And there's no large refrigeration space in town to accommodate what we needed. So we had to turn our arena into a refrigerator. But as you said, ultimately, the logistical challenges of that, you know, yes, we had good coordination and communication and that sort of thing. We had a good emergency plan. But none of this was possible to manage the task at hand. It wouldn't have been possible were it not for pretty well every man, woman, and child in our community and many communities surrounding us, basically putting their lives on hold for 4 or 5 days and dedicating themselves to volunteering and tending to the needs of, you know, of those people, which was, as you can appreciate, you know, if you sit on one wide-body aircraft and look around you, you'll see sort of a representation of the whole world. Well, we had 38 of those, and we had, you know, pushing 7,000 people. So we had people from 95 different countries and different ages, different medical conditions. So all different languages, of course. It was a very busy and challenging time trying to tend to all those needs in the midst of, you know, the chaos of the tragedy that was unfolding south of the border and dealing with the emotional issues, you know, that go with that, both from our own part, but you know, perhaps more importantly on all those passengers that were diverted here, you know, that were in states of confusion and distress, and some had very close connections to people that may or may not have been involved, and it was just a chaotic time, obviously, and a pivotal time, I think, for humanity.
0: And of course, amidst all the fear and all the terror and all the unknowns and all the uncertainty, it's an amazing story of unintended coincidence, because over that 4 or 5 day period when you had nearly 6,600 people together in a town they'd never been to, and meeting people from planes they never knew existed. You know, you had a British Airways passenger meeting somebody from KLM and somebody from United meeting somebody from British Airways and Air France and you name it. The most amazing relationships developed that nobody could have ever expected. People became friends. People became ultimately husbands and wives. It's a remarkable story. And I might add, and I tell you this unabashedly, Mr. Mayor, the musical that was done as a result of that story called Come From Away, I didn't just see it once. I've seen it 3 times. I can't say that about most musicals I've ever seen in my life. And what was interesting about that musical is it told the story of a town that nobody knew, of people who weren't stars. The cast themselves were not well known. There were no songs that were hit songs. And yet, at the end of that musical, on all 3 performances that I attended, people were standing on their seats in the theater and cheering. It was just amazing. We're talking to Percy Falwell, the mayor of Gander in Newfoundland. And when we come back, we're going to talk about 25 years later and the lessons we've learned. Back right after this.
2: Have a question or a problem? Just email Peter at peter@petergreenberg.com. Peter Greenberg Worldwide will be right back.
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6: It's 77 degrees and cloudy at 5:30. Good afternoon, I'm Ron Brown. 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It is shaping up to be a record travel year for Labor Day. We'll have the latest coming up. First, a quick look at sports. Cubs are leading the Florida Marlins 6-4 in the sixth inning. The Twins will be playing the White Sox here at Rate Field, 6:10, that first pitch. Northwestern football kicks off its 2026-2027 season, hosting South Dakota State tonight. Pregame is at 6:30, then the kickoff at 7 with Dave Ennett and Ted Albrecht on 720 WGN and WGNradio.com. Soccer tonight as well, Chicago Fire in Toronto, and that kicks off at 6:30 tonight. WGN traffic, we have an 8-minute delay on the Kennedy inbound between the Edens Junction and Belmont Avenue. A 7-minute delay on DeSable Lakeshore Drive if you're heading north between Soldier Field and Monroe Avenue. And the other areas are looking pretty good right now. Well, there's a 14-minute delay on the Eisenhower eastbound between 25th and Racine. It is shaping up to be one of the busiest Labor Day weekends on record. TSA expects to screen over 17 million passengers by Wednesday. Nationwide, more than 10,000 flights were delayed by bad weather ahead of the weekend. Gas prices, meanwhile, are the highest on record for this time of year. AAA says today's national average is $4.14 a gallon for regular unleaded. U.S. Envoys Steve Witkoff and Jared Kushner met with Russian President Vladimir Putin at the Kremlin today for talks aimed at restarting efforts to end the Russia-Ukraine war. The visit comes as both sides agree to pause strikes on each other's capitals during the negotiations. And one person has died after suffering a medical emergency at the Burning Man Festival in Nevada. Festival officials say the attendee was a man in his mid-50s, but his identity hasn't been released. The death comes as the event dealt with another year of challenging weather, including rain that temporarily closed the main entrance to the festival grounds on Friday. The forecast from the WGN Chicago Weather Center. Tonight, partly cloudy with a slight chance of a shower or a storm, a low of 68. And tomorrow, fog to begin the day, a high of 81. Right now, it is 77 at O'Hare, 80 at Midway, 82 at Aurora. 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
7: Next, the college football season opens for the Wildcats when they welcome South Dakota State to Northwestern Medicine Field. 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
0: Peter Greenberg back with you, speaking with Percy Farwell, the mayor of Gander in Newfoundland, which played such a pivotal role, unexpectedly, of course, in the events immediately following the hitting of the planes on the North, the South Towers, Shanksville, Pennsylvania, and the Pentagon. All the wide bodies put on the ground for 4 to 5 days in Newfoundland. Mr. Mayor, I guess the question becomes now, what lessons were learned? What did you take away from all of this? I know for a fact, because I've reported on it, that in the last 24 years, this being the 25th, every year there's a reunion, people come back, and interestingly enough, the passengers of those planes put together a scholarship fund for the students of Gander. The reunions have been heartwarming and heartfelt, and you're still having them, aren't you?
1: We are, yeah. Every year we've had commemorative services every year to remember and reflect on the tragedy of that day and those that lost their lives and those that lost loved ones. And

0: those that responded, and some of whom also lost their lives, and many of whom are carrying forward scars from those days. So we do have, we always put together a ceremony, a service to recognize all that, you know, every year. And some of the sort of the milestone years, they tend to be larger in scope and scale, as is the case this year as we mark the 25th anniversary. And we do get something of a reunion each year. It doesn't necessarily always happen September 11th. We get visitation that we would never otherwise have gotten, but we get a lot of visitation, particularly from our American friends, but from other places as well, as a result of the name recognition the community has from the telling of the story of what happened here, either through the musical you referenced or through some of the books that have been written and documentary films that have been done. So we do get a lot of visitation, a lot of regular reminders. I get a lot of emails and letters every year, and particularly around September 11th. Sometimes, you know, I ask to speak to school groups in the U.S., younger, and sometimes groups fifth, sixth grade, sometimes high school, and it's so rewarding to speak to groups of kids, young citizens who weren't born on September 11th, 2001, who are learning that story in their school curriculum, and who have written letters. I've received handwritten letters from sixth graders saying, you know, I just wanted to write and say thank you for what you people did during the days following 9/11. And we're learning about it in our school now. And what I'm learning is how important it is to be kind to people and to help people when they need help, whether you know them or not. You know, we get people, and so knowing that is a large part of the legacy of the whole situation, what happened here under very tragic circumstances, that gives us a great feeling of pride and very rewarding. If those lessons are being taught and learned about the importance of compassion and being kind and helping people in their times of need, if that's the that's the ongoing legacy, then we're pretty proud. We're pretty proud of that. We do get rewarded by the visitation of people, and the musical you referenced previously is currently in its fourth season here in Gander, a professional production. Some of the original Broadway cast members are in the production here. We've had a run here going the past four summers. The last three summers, 50,000 people have seen that show here in Gander, and it's running as we speak until September 13th this year, and hopefully it'll be a perpetual thing. If you want to see it the fourth time, Peter, you may be able to come to Gander.
1: I accept the invitation. Of course, one of the lessons that I've learned from watching the musical is how you have to kiss the cod.
0: Yeah, you do. So that's obviously the ceremony portrayed there. The screeching is a real thing that tourists get. I guess subjected to might be the right thing to say, but to become an honorary Newfoundlander, there's a certain process you have to go through, and some of it involves drinking rum, some of it involves learning a bit more about the way we speak, the dialects we use, some of our unique attributes of our culture, and also kissing a codfish is certainly an integral part of that process if you really want to become a Newfoundlander.
1: And by the way, they made me do it, so I'm already initiated.
0: Okay, you're in.
1: But most importantly, let's go back 25 years, where 6,600 people, none of them who knew each other, landed in a place that none of them knew or ever expected to go, meeting people they never would ever expect to meet. And 5 days later, they all left as friends, having endured one of the most dark periods in history.
0: Yes, and a lot of them describe it as being, you know, it was kind of, which is flattering to us. I mean, they feel it was a refuge for people in the midst of all that chaos, and there were a lot of relationships formed during that time between, you know, the pastors amongst themselves, and certainly with the thousands of volunteers in the community that were helping them with all their daily requirements while they were here. And yeah. These relationships have endured. You know, we get visits back. We know of many that are coming back again this year.
1: Oh, that's great.
0: So we do get a lot of people visiting us because of that. And some people just because of the story have been inspired to come and visit. And there's a lot to see and do in and around the Gander area. Newfoundland is better known.

0: for quaint fishing villages, and people are, you know, tend to come to visit us looking for whales and icebergs and these things, which we have in abundance. But we don't have them in Gander. We're inland. We're an airport town. We like to say we're an airport. We're an airport, not an outport. But,
1: well,
0: but people come here, so we appreciate it.
1: Mr. Mayor, I want to thank you so much for being with us today. Never forget, always remember, and again, now you know where Gander is. We'll be back with more right after this.
2: Your flight might be late, but we're right on time. Peter Greenberg Worldwide will be right back.
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1: Peter Greenberg back with you as this special edition of Peter Greenberg Worldwide continues, commemorating the 25th anniversary of a dark day in American history, 9/11/2001. Joining me now, the Explorer at Large at Travel Weekly, Arnie Weissman. And Arnie, I always ask everybody on this particular show to answer one question first. Where were you on 9/11?
0: I was in Austin, Texas. I had just gotten back. That weekend had been emotionally fraught to begin with. My stepfather had just died on that Saturday. So the Saturday before Tuesday, and I was in Chicago with my family through the weekend, came back to Austin on Monday. And then, of course, Tuesday morning, my wife's father gave a call and said, turn on your TV right now. And that's when we saw it.
1: Wow. And of course, from that moment on, our lives changed dramatically. The world changed dramatically. And in terms of our travel experience, it changed dramatically.
0: Very dramatically. And what's interesting to me is that the long tail that the impact of 9/11 has had, and there have been other incidents where for instance, when the Concordia, the Costa Concordia hit the rocks off of Italy, it had an impact on the cruise industry for maybe a year-ish, maybe a little longer. Then things sort of returned pretty much to the way they were. And look at the pandemic. After it was not long at all before travel really rebounded, you know, what they called revenge travel. But when you look at the impact of 9/11, it's a completely different story. And I just looked before we started talking on Travel Weekly, which is the main travel industry media platform, how many times were the words 9/11 said in articles in the last 25 years? And the answer is 4,978 times, the most recent being a week ago. So the impact is still reverberating. Year after year, it's a reference point. Things happened before 9/11 or after 9/11.
1: Well, let's talk about after 9/11, because it changed the security protocols. It changed
0: for sure
1: what we could bring on a plane, what we couldn't. It changed profiling of who was looked at as, yep, as a terrorist, both you know, behavioral and racial and ethnic.
0: Yep.
1: It changed the way airplanes were designed in terms of security doors and cockpits. It changed the way protocols happen, where pilots are no longer allowed to come out of the cockpit except for an occasional bathroom break, but that's it. It's changed, yeah. I mean, it basically changed how we get to an airport and what we do at an airport. I think it's significant to say that in 25 years, unless I'm mistaken, we have not seen a successful either hijacking or terrorist act in the United States involving an airplane.
0: Yeah, no, that's very true. And, you know, a lot of the protocols that were instituted was a kind of, once the horses fled, you close the barn door. You know, it was in reaction to something that thankfully was not successful, like the shoe bomber. You know, and so for that's why we are still in some countries taking off shoes, is because of that one incident. So the thing about the potential terror that could happen, it's, you know, limited only by the imagination of terrorists. And if the security forces went and thought of every imaginable scenario that could happen, we would be hours trying to get through a security line. So, you know, and the security has been enhanced in ways we don't even see. And this is why some of the things that have occurred in terms of you don't have to take off your shoes anymore. They are, the TSA has tried to minimize these things while still keeping us all safe, for sure.
1: And of course, let's face it, airports were never designed for the TSA. Airports were never designed in terms of their real estate to accommodate additional security lines. New airports aren't really being built these days. We haven't really seen a truly new airport, at least in this country. You can't even claim LaGuardia for that, since Denver. And Denver happened before 9/11. So, it's interesting how we've had to adapt given, you know, the limited resources that we have.
0: And that really came home when the TSA workers were during the last government shutdown and the mess of the airports, because the lines were still there, the security was still there, but the people weren't staffing it. And what a mess. I traveled during that period, and the lines snaked throughout entire airports.
1: Arnie, hold on to that thought for a second. We're going to take a quick break, talking to Arnie Weissman, the Explorer at Large, at Travel Weekly. When we return, more on this special commemorative show on 9/11. Back right after this.
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14: Peter Greenberg, and we're back talking with Arnie Weissman, the Explorer at Large Travel Weekly, on our special anniversary show, 25 years since 9/11. Where were you on 9/11? Where was I on 9/11? What have we learned from it? It's one thing to go back with those memories. It's another thing to say, what have we applied? What lessons have we applied? So I'll ask you that, Arnie. I mean, we've seen all the developments in terms of airport security. We've seen the no-fly list. We've seen changes in the designs of airplanes and double entry cockpit doors and new 3D scanning devices that the TSA is going to be starting to use in the next year or two. But what lessons have we learned?
15: Well, what's interesting is it has to do, I think, with who we travel with and how we travel to an extent that is forgotten by people who didn't live through it. And so if you look at the trend, which started shortly after 9/11 and has only picked up speed and velocity in the 25 years since, and that is multi-generational travel. You know, it may be hard for people who are under 30 years of age not to remember a time when it was uncommon for grandparents, parents, and kids to all take a trip together, or for husbands to look for every opportunity to see if their wife would come, or wives traveling, seeing if their spouse can come. These are things that really were kind of not common before 9/11. I mean, family travel was certainly there, you know, mom, dad, mom, and the kids. But there was not this level of three generations going. And that has really, really accelerated over the years. And it was because people were separated on 9/11 from their families. Sometimes it was, you remember, Peter, how long the skies

0: were shut down?
1: 5 days.
0: Was it 5 days? And it just made two things. One, it showed how kind of fragile travel can be when you think about your family, and it just brought families together and linked families and travel in a way that's still happening.
1: And of course, you know, all the innovation in technology can never take precedence over basic human intuition and common sense. You need the marriage of both of that to come up with a truly secure environment.
0: Yeah, yeah. Judy, I mean, Peter, can you think of other things in terms of just travel, ways that people actually change the travel once you get outside the airport? You know, things like multi-gen travel. I know there was a lot of focus on looking at how will travel be different. You know, one thing that we saw that we've seen after every crisis since is that cabin fever sets in, and that finally the need to travel actually overtakes fear of travel, because you remember at the time that the landscape was just full of fear. And I flew on that fifth day, the first day that the skies were open again, and the flight attendants were so on edge. Every passenger was on edge. Every passenger was looking at every other passenger. That atmosphere of fear eventually got overtaken by people's just need to kind of get out and see the world a bit.
1: I remember as well that I took that first flight on the fifth day. It was from the time I left my home to the time I landed in Los Angeles, the quietest travel experience of my life.
0: Yes.
1: No one talked to anybody. We moved in slow motion. We actually did. The horns were not honking on the freeways. Nobody was being reckless in driving. Everybody was very, very polite. On the plane, no one, and I mean no one, talked to each other. We just were alone in our thoughts. And I've never seen that before, and quite frankly, I've never seen it since.
0: No, and I don't know, Peter, if this sort of experience happened with you also, but I was taking off from LaGuardia, and the woman in front of me had a complete panic attack and was just lost it, just was screaming, I got to get out of here and things. And the pilot landed in Newark. So this flight went from LaGuardia to Newark. And I talked to the pilot afterwards, and he said that was a difficult, you know, the shortest route ever and one of the most difficult to get clearance to land, because they just had to get that woman off the plane.
1: Oof. Well, listen, we've come a long way. It has not stopped our desire, our demand, and our execution of travel. And that's saying a lot. It shows how travel can be and still is so resilient in the face of so many overwhelming odds sometimes. And where we are right now in terms of our economy, a war in Iran, oil prices, it's really, you're seeing airlines basically saying we're expecting a huge number of people traveling in 2027 in spite of all that. So it really talks about what travel means to so many people. It's not just the ability to travel. It means the freedom of travel. And that's really coming full circle, going back to 9/11 to today as well. Arnie Weissman, Explorer at Large at Travel Weekly, thank you much for joining us. That music means we're out of time for this entire show. We want to thank Amanda Morris, our producer, Jeff Ryder working the boards, and thanking you for listening. And we'll see you next week from another location somewhere around the world. Bye-bye, everybody.
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4: 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Here we go. 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
7: It is 77 degrees at O'Hare under cloudy skies at 6 o'clock. Good evening, I'm Ron Brown. 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Three more Iranian oil tankers have been hit by U.S. missiles. WGN traffic, there's a 13-minute delay on the inbound Kennedy between Sacramento and Lake Street. An 8-bound delay on DeSable Lakeshore Drive if you're heading north between Soldier Field and Monroe. And an 8-minute delay on the Stevenson inbound between Harlem Avenue and Kedzie Avenue. U.S. forces struck three Iranian oil tankers after Navy warships were targeted with ballistic missiles, and the American military warned that it would, if necessary, destroy Iran's limited and exposed oil fleet. Experts call it a dangerous escalation after Iran's previous attacks at sea targeted commercial shipping. The strikes come a day after U.S. President Donald Trump sought to minimize the conflict as small potatoes.
8: We know everybody that's moving everywhere, all over Iran. And if anything goes bad, we hit them. We hit them hard. But we've been in there for 5 months. And in 5 months, what did we do? We stopped them from having a nuclear weapon.
7: The strikes happened nearly a week after the U.S. and Iran resumed attacks following a month of relative calm. Parts of the Midwest and Mid-Atlantic are bracing for severe weather over the Labor Day weekend. Forecasters say heavy thunderstorms are possible from Michigan to Delaware and will largely impact the same area that was drenched on Thursday and left about a 500,000 customers without power. The severe weather threat is set to shift further south on Sunday. Some 17 million Americans are expected to fly to Labor Day holiday destinations, and News Nation's Marcus Espinoza picks up the story at Newark Liberty International Airport.
9: Yesterday was that busy day. Almost 3 million people through checkpoints, according to TSA. And then today, still pretty busy here, but the wait time is about 5 minutes to get through security. They do expect, TSA that is, about 17 million screenings from this past Thursday through Wednesday. That's a little bit below last year's Labor Day levels.
7: Travel experts say the price of flights to top the domestic destinations are up nearly 20% over last year. People driving this weekend are paying an average of almost 30% more for gasoline this year than last year. The national average is $4.15 for regular. Accusations of racist harassment are under investigation at a suburban high school. According to a statement from Homewood Flossmoor Community High School, five students from visiting Lincoln Way East High School engaged in what they called disrespectful and racist harassment toward Homewood Flossmoor students who were in the bleachers at Friday night's varsity game at the end of the third quarter. Homewood Flossmoor did not say what the behavior was, but said staff removed the five students. Lincoln Way East apologized for it and said that the students involved are not members of the football team. Illinois food stamp enrollment has dropped to its lowest level in at least 13 years, according to a newly released state data. WGN's Kevin Wells reports.
10: About 1.5 million Illinois residents received SNAP benefits in July, which is down more than 23% compared to last July. It comes as new federal guidelines take effect for many able-bodied adults without dependents. Because of the changes, the state stepped in and is giving a one-time $400 payment to eligible Illinoisans whose SNAP benefits were reduced or terminated. Chicago accounted for nearly one-third of all SNAP recipients in the state this July.
7: And that's about 17% of the city's population. The Chicago Federation of Labor presented the annual Labor Day Parade and Eddie Fest today, taking place on the southeast side. Dozens of floats from unions and community groups marched along Ewing Avenue, featuring a performance from the South Shore Drill Team. Numerous elected officials are also there. 10th Ward Alderman Peter Chico was among them. The parade taking place in his ward. Plans for a possible new White Sox stadium drew mixed reaction from Chicago Alders. WGN Sylvia Snowden explains.
11: Saturday, Canal Edge LLC, a Chicago-based development investment firm owned by White Sox minority owner Justin Ishiba, revealed renderings of a potential stadium and mixed-use development along the Chicago River that would also include residential, commercial, retail, and healthcare space. The bulk of the development would be in the 28th Ward. That prompted 28th Ward Alderman Jason Irvin to release a statement saying he looks forward to engaging with the team.
7: But the renderings prompted the alderwoman of the team's current home, Nicole Lee, to release a statement calling moving the White Sox out of their area a betrayal. WGN Sports Time, 6:05. Cubs leading the Florida Marlins right now at 6-5 in the eighth inning. The Twins are playing the White Sox. That game is just about getting ready to start. Northwestern football kicks off its 2026-2027 season, hosting the South Dakota State tonight. Pregame is at 6:30, then kickoff at 7 with Dave Ennett and Ted Albrick on 720 WGN and WGNRadio.com. Soccer tonight, too. The Chicago Fire are in Toronto, and that begins at 6:30.
12: Staying muggy tonight, but we'll see temperatures falling into the mid-60s with partly cloudy skies and a light northeasterly breeze in place. Sunday's forecast, we'll see mostly sunny skies and a bit lower humidity for us. Winds will be out of the east-northeast with gusts just up to about 15 miles per hour. Highs will be into the upper 70s. From the WGN Weather Center, I'm meteorologist Alyssa Donovan.
7: And taking a look at some temperatures around the area right now, it is 75 degrees at O'Hare, 77 degrees at Midway. Joliet is checking in with a little warmer temperature, 83 degrees. Chicago News 24/7, breaking news at once. 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
3: 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In exactly 15 seconds, we'll be on the air.
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6: Hi, I'm Chicago. I have my own kind of politics, my own kind of music, my sports teams.

0: a buddy of mine I'll introduce in a minute. But all these call letters have a meaning. They have a specific meaning, just like WGN does. I actually just had this conversation with a millennial. We talked about, you know, radio in Chicago. So, again, this week I thought about the one person that has all this stored up useless information.
1: Who's that?
0: And look at this.
1: Did you bring someone into the studios? I can't see the whole room over there.
0: No, you can't. You can't. I can't.
1: There's somebody in there that with you. I'm going to be glued to my radio.
0: Useless information would be... When I think useless information,
1: I
0: think of Roger Maddish. Now, this person that I talked to knew that WGN meant world's greatest newspaper.
1: Sure.
0: I think most people know that. It was... on the nameplate, really, of the newspaper, the Chicago Tribune, for 65 years. Mm-hmm. It ended, I think, in 1976, but it debuted in like 1911. And you know, the world's greatest newspaper are not used as a boast, mm-hmm. is what this says, but a statement of fact in which people who make this paper, people who read it, people who advertise in it, and many impartial experts firmly believe. And, you know, it was 1924 that the paper, mm-hmm. you know, because we were run by the Tribune at one
1: sure.
0: point, acquired the radio station WDAP,
1: mm-hmm.
0: and Colonel Robert McCormick, who owned the Tribune, changed the station's call letters to GN so that there was some synergy. Mm-hmm. Between the radio station and the newspaper.
1: Actually, the original broadcast, they shared the frequency with another radio
0: That's right.
1: station.
0: That's right.
1: Different call letters. And if I'm not mistaken, the original broadcast came out of the Edgewater Beach Hotel.
0: It did. Yep.
1: The hotel itself is gone. It's been gone for several decades.
0: Yes.
1: The apartment building next to it, if anyone ever drives up Lakeshore Drive, right north, right when it starts at Sheridan Road there, mm-hmm. You will see the Edgewater Beach apartments, which look exactly like the hotel did before it was demolished. It was a pink building.
0: Right.
1: It was a resort of a lot of people out there.
0: Kind of a cool place to put a radio station.
1: Yeah, very cool. Yeah. Well, they had a lot of big Hollywood stars and singers and show people.
0: Made a lot of sense.
1: That used to come out there, and so they put them on the radio.
0: Yeah, made a lot of sense. And we were at the Drake, too, I think. I mean, we bounced around a lot before we went to the Tribune. Everyone thinks since we were on the air, we were at the Tribune Tower.
1: No. In fact, for a while, the station moved from the tower, if I'm not mistaken, over to the TV station.
0: Yeah,
1: on Bradley Place, and then came back downtown.
0: That's right.
1: And you know, for a time, WGN actually had an FM station.
0: Yes, we did.
1: And the original call letters for that were not really call letters. They were numbers and letters. W59C started in 1941 on 45.9 FM. And it was eventually WGNB. And it becomes...
0: That's not creative.
1: WFMT.
0: Oh, is that what the frequency...
1: Yeah.
0: Okay, got it. Well, to explain to folks, you know, because as we get into this...
1: Sure.
0: There's W's in the Midwest and, mm-hmm. and the East, obviously, mm-hmm. and a lot of stations start with a K mm-hmm. On the West Coast. Talk to us a little bit about that.
1: So this started with the Federal Radio Commission, which mm-hmm. is a precursor to the Federal Communications Commission, which actually is an arm of Congress. It is not under the president's direct control. It's under the arm of Congress because the public or the airwaves, not cable TV, mm-hmm. regular TV, regular radio, is owned by the public. It's the public airwaves is how it's originally been determined by the Communications Act. And back in 1922, in order to keep everyone from broadcasting on the same frequency, where you would not hear anything, mm-hmm. the government stepped in and said, okay, you got to be here, you got to be there, you got to be here. They divided everyone up on the AM side. FM came later because it hadn't been discovered yet. And so the AM signal was divided up, and stations were spread out not only within a city, but by cities, because some stations were broadcasting with a lot of power, like we are, the 50,000-watt love pump,
0: mm-hmm.
1: and we're one of what's called the...
0: What did you just...
2: I don't know if I like that.
0: Can you hit the...
2: I dump that?
0: Yeah, dump. Yeah, I would dump that, Tom, if I were you. Jesus. All right, go ahead.
1: We're one of about 20 clear channel radio stations in America that broadcast non-directional, 50,000 watts, 24/7. So on a clear night, you can get us in California,
0: yeah.
1: in Canada, in Mexico.
2: No,

0: And I was driving in Dallas.
1: Yeah.
0: And I was listening to a Hawks game and when I was driving through Ohio. I mean, it's very easy to pick up,
1: sure.
0: Especially early in the morning, right, late at night, for sure.
1: Yeah. Well, so real quick on the W's and the K's.
0: Yes, so,
1: W stations east of the Mississippi start with the letter W. The stations west of the Mississippi start with the letter K. So you can have a WABC in New York and a KABC out on California. Now, the original demarcation line was not the Mississippi. Which is why you have some stations that have a K east of the Mississippi and some with a W west of the Mississippi.
0: Okay. Yeah.
1: The original demarcation line was the far left, the west border of Texas, going straight up. So you were way west of the Mississippi.
0: Yeah.
1: So then they eventually moved it to the Mississippi, used that as a demarcation line. So you've still got about 20 radio stations west of the Mississippi that have a W at the start of their call letters.
0: I think Minneapolis, St. Paul, there's mixed W's and K's in that city as well. King now, of worthless information, by the way. I'm just
1: that's
0: crowding
1: right.
0: you. That was very nice.
1: I appreciate it. Now, there's also a C and an X that start call letters in North America. And the C is for
0: clown.
1: Class clown. A distinction you and I both share, I think.
0: Yes, yes.
1: No, C is for Canadian stations.
0: Oh, okay, right.
1: And the X is for Mexican stations with towers in Mexico.
0: Well, and there was also an N. There was an N for government stations back in the day. Mm-hmm. So here in Chicago, I mean, obviously, you know, we're as old or just about as old as WLS, but Sears was very big into radio in the very beginning of the 1920s. And they began broadcasts as WBBX, I guess. And then they changed the call letters to WES after World's Economy Store, because they were, you know, named it after themselves, which then moved to WLS for World's Largest Store. That's what LS stands for. But please continue listening to WGN. WCFL. AM 1000 is what it was.
1: Chicago Federation of Labor.
0: Yeah.
1: They owned it.
0: Yeah. Exactly.
1: And where was their original broadcast facility?
0: I don't know.
1: It's across the river.
0: Oh, really?
1: Yeah. The towers.
0: Oh, okay. All right. Okay.
1: Yeah. That's where their studios were. In fact, if I'm not mistaken, that's where the original WFLD TV studios were also.
0: Okay. All right. WVON, originally in 63, was the voice of the Negro. Now it's the voice of the nation, what it is called. WIND, first signed on in 27. Same guy that started WBBM. We'll talk about that. But IND is not about the Windy City.
1: Not at all, because originally it was licensed to Indiana.
0: Yeah, that's right.
1: So there you go.
0: JJD.
1: It's named after the owner, and the name escapes me.
0: It was owned by Marshall Fields. See, all these department stores had their own radio station. That's kind of what it was all about.
1: Well, they had the space for it. And, and if you go back to the extreme history of broadcasting, most radio stations were started by snake oil salespeople. Started by department stores, started by, actually, WSM was started by an insurance company. And they sponsored the Grand Ole Opry, and that's how they eventually got out and sold insurance.
0: WBBM, there's a couple different versions of these.
1: Yeah.
0: We Broadcast Better Music was one of them, and then for a time the callers were also known, I mean, World's Best Battery Maker, because the radio station was run by the Atlas Brothers, who that's what they did for a living.
1: Yeah.
0: WBKB. Now we're talking a little television in here.
1: Yeah, you're throwing the TV in there, and we haven't touched on that before, but it's Balaban and Katz, which owned a theater chain.
0: Theater chains.
1: A very huge theater chain throughout the Chicago and most of the country, I think.
0: But I mean, literally, you think about all these stations kind of came out of a business that wanted to promote their owners. All right, we're going to geek out a little bit more with Roger Badish. We're talking about all these crazy call letters, what they mean in Chicago. All right, we'll be right back.

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0: kind of where the origins of some of these things come from. We talked about MAQ. ENR was a station that was WLS before, but ENR was the owner was Ian Rowland, I guess. WTTW, Window to the World. I think that's an easy one. What about Field? WFLD was Field.
1: Field Communications.
0: Which was Marshall Field's again.
1: Yeah. Let me give you a quick one. You asked about WJJD.
0: Yeah.
1: J.J. Davies was apparently the original owner. And I think that's where they originally came from.
0: Okay.
1: And let me throw out WMAQ again, which is kind of weird because, as we mentioned, NBC used to own them.
0: Yeah.
1: But William A. Quinn was the publisher of the Chicago Daily News and, I believe, was the original owner of that call letter.
0: Is that for how it worked?
1: Yeah,
0: okay.
1: I believe so.
0: Okay.
1: How about WBEZ?
0: Now tell me.
1: Board of Education.
0: Oh, yeah.
1: WBZ, originally owned by the Board of Education.
0: That's right.
1: Now it's independently owned, I believe. WBMX. Now, here's one from your past and my far past. BMX, Black Music Experience. The call letters, we were just talking about this, how call letters switch around the country a lot.
0: Yeah, they do.
1: Yeah, and, you know, a station wants to repurpose itself. They pick different call letters to represent the kind of format that they have. And when they get rid of the old call letters, someone else can grab them.
0: WSNS, which was TV 44.
1: Sure.
0: The SNS theater chain was part owner.
1: Mm-hmm.
0: And it was called SNS, ESSANESS.
1: Mm-hmm.
0: So that was just the abbreviation.
1: I wonder if it was related in any way to the SNA movie studios that started here in Chicago before they went to Hollywood. Interesting.
0: Short-lived Spanish station that shared time on WPWR Power. It was all stood for. It was WBBS. It was Bulls, Blackhawks, and Sox, because that was mainly what was on that station.
1: Oh, a all sports station. Nice. WCLR. It's not what you may think it is.
0: Yeah.
1: What a CLR would be like clear.
0: Clear channel.
1: Right? Clear channel. No. Chicago's Light Rocks.
0: Zenith Radio had a TV station called WTZR. It was on Channel 1 when that frequency actually existed on a television set. It was there, there was a knob for Channel 1.
1: Yeah. Which I think I had a TV that actually had that on there.
0: What else you got there, Raj?
1: I have WEFM. Which was Edwin F. McDonald, former Zenith Corp president, president of the Zenith Corporation, WGCI, Globetrotter Communications Incorporated, WMBI, I think we all know, MBI.
0: Nope, help me.
1: No, Moody Bible Institute. They still broadcast.
0: Okay.
1: Maine Township High School, WMTH, of course. WNIB. Now, I'm trying to rack my memory. If I'm not mistaken, this used to be the second classical music station in Chicago.
0: Oh.
1: Until the family had to sell the station.
0: Gotcha.
1: At a time, we had two FM classical music stations in town. And then I believe it was NIB was the second one that had to go out of business, Northern Illinois Broadcasting. And then WNUA.
0: Oh, New Age.
1: New Age, yeah.
0: Dean was the morning guy there, wasn't he?
1: Richards? I think so, yeah.
0: For quite some time.
1: And he and I kind of almost crossed paths.
0: I think he avoided you, but...
1: Well, he still is. There's a piece of legal paper, I think. I don't bring it up that much.
0: Okay.
1: But Charlie Meyerson hired me to be a fill-in relief person just after I got my teaching license and right before I got my first job at Downers Grove. I was hired to come in there to fill in for Charlie, and... I think Dean had just left WNUA.
0: Yeah, because he knew you were coming.
1: Oh, of course.
0: Of course. All right, Chicago Broadcasting Genealogy with Roger Badish, everybody. All right, coming up next, Dave Ennett and Northwestern Football.
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3: The Northwestern Wildcats are on the air. tonight from the Northwestern Medicine Field at Martin Stadium in Evanston. It's the Northwestern Wildcats and the Jackrabbits of South Dakota State University. Good evening, everybody, along with my partner, Ted Albrecht, Dave Edit from the shores of Lake Michigan. Nice to have you along. Welcome to another season of Northwestern Wildcat football. It is the opener for the Wildcats here tonight as they look to build on a winning campaign 1 year ago, which culminated in a bowl victory over Central Michigan in the Game Above Sports Bowl, 34-7. The Cats finishing at 7-6, 4-5 in the Big Ten. They went 5-2 at home, playing games both here and at Wrigley Field. They went 1-4 on the road, and again, they were bowl winners. South Dakota State, meantime, is a perennial power in the Football Championship Series subdivision, and the Jackrabbits are already off to a good start this year after opening the season a week ago with a 70-7 pounding of Stetson in Brookings, South Dakota. It's the 139th season opener in the history of Northwestern football. It comes 99 years and 11 months since the opening of Northwestern Stadium, later Dyke Stadium, and then Ryan Field, which saw its final game in 2023. It comes 27 days before the opening of the new Ryan Field, where the Wildcats will host the Penn State Nittany Lions Friday night, October 2nd, and will play their last four home games there as well. The Northwestern Football Pregame Show is presented by Ticketmaster, the official ticketing partner of the Northwestern Wildcats. So, Ted, a year ago, the Wildcats were 7-6, and while three of their seven wins were by 3 points or less, three of their six losses were by one score. They held their opponents under 20 points a game, upper third of the Big Ten, 23rd of the nation. But they ranked 96th in the nation in points scored and total offense. And to remedy that, the Wildcats brought in one of the biggest names in offensive coaching. Here is Chip Kelly.
4: Welcome to Evanston, Chip Kelly. For over 30 years, Dave, he's been a big-time innovator. From his 12 years at New Hampshire, two NFL teams, of course, Oregon, we know about that, a national championship at Ohio State. He impacted this practice schedule. I can tell you, I've been to 80% of the practices here in the fall camp, and I can assure you that he has made some changes and some tweaks. And by the way, some of those tweaks had to be approved by our defensive coordinator, Tim McGargle, and he was all in. And Paul Creighton, who is now the official special teams coach, no longer the tight ends coach, he told me that he has forgotten more football than our entire offensive staff. But one of the deals that he signed when he came here, he said he wanted to get the band back together, and he did. He brought his tight ends coach. He brought his offensive line coach. He brought his quarterback's coach. So he's got four new guys. Now, what's the buy-in with the players? That's the ultimate key. If the players don't buy in, then it's a waste of money and time. Guess what? All the players love him. They love to be coached hard, and he will coach you hard. He demands your attention, and he gets it. He is a good coach.
3: And the subject of much of that coaching has been his quarterback, Aiden Childs, a transfer from Michigan State, who played prior to that at Oregon State as a freshman, then a couple of years for the Spartans. Last season, passed for 1,392 yards, 10 touchdowns against three interceptions. He was the 10th-ranked passer in the Big Ten. Missed the final three games of the season with an injury, but he's healthy now. Seems to be really enjoying this offense under Chip Kelly and Jerry Neuheisel, the quarterback's coach.
4: Right, and I talked to Jerry earlier this week, and I asked him about his growth, Aiden's growth, from the time he got on campus till the time I talked to him, and he said it's been tremendous. It's been steady. Kind of been hit by a fire hose of intel early, but he said the last 10 days, he said he was drinking out of a water faucet. He got it. He clicked. Everything was slower, So they're pretty excited to see him in his debut here tonight.
5: Well, I am too. I'm excited to see what this offense looks like here tonight. They're going to need him against a high-powered South Dakota State team. This is not your garden variety FCS opponent coming in here tonight.
4: Yeah. They don't just bring the garden here.
5: Not at all. 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Thank you, All-State. Coming up on our pregame show, Mark Harmon profiles the aforementioned Aiden Childs. Ted will visit with a guy who's likely to be one of Childs' favorite targets, wide receiver Griffin Wilde, and I'll talk to the coach, David Braun. 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
15: Northwestern starting quarterback Aiden Childs was named one of the Wildcat captains. Head coach David Braun gave credit to the Cat locker room for putting Childs in position to be a leader, and to Childs for embracing the program.
16: Our program does an incredible job of, when guys first get here, whether it's his first years or transfers, of kind of using those first couple months to mentor, new guys of like, hey, this is what it means to be a Northwestern Wildcat. And, you know, you got a guy like Aiden that just latches right onto that, comes with a lot of gratitude and appreciation for the guys that he gets to play with. Did an incredible job of building relationships and then built a ton of credibility and trust with our locker room and, earned that captain.
15: Childs earned that respect by grinding it out each day at training camp, stepping into the new.
17: Just a lot of learning, not really, focusing on good days, bad days, more just, going through the motions and trying to figure out as we go. Every day is just another learning opportunity for all of us and just coming out and trying to be the best version of ourselves each day.
15: Childs gave credit to the coaching staff, specifically new offensive coordinator Chip Kelly and quarterbacks coach Jerry Neuheisel.
17: The coaches have been really helpful. With Coach Kelly and Coach Neuheisel have been really helpful. Just let us come in and talk to them about it. And when we meet, they, explain things thoroughly and help us really understand what we're looking at and what we're trying to find on the field.
15: Childs has known Coach Neuheisel for a long time.
17: I had a relationship with Neuheisel for a little while since my senior year of high school. We talked a little bit. I was involved at UCLA a little bit in my recruiting process. After that, came to went to Oregon State, went to Michigan State, followed my coach, and then coach left, and things happened at Michigan State, and came here on my visit, and really just talking to Bron, talking to all the coaches, and seeing how things were going to play out, you know, how they're going to use me, and how they're going to work the offense, how they're going to run offense. It just, you know, felt like a good fit for me, you know. It's a Big Ten school again, also very good academically, so, you know, can't go wrong there.
10: Childs did not know Chip Kelly personally from recruiting back in the day, but he certainly knows his pedigree.
17: The players he's coached already and the teams that he's coached, I feel like he's coached a few quarterbacks like myself and just understands how, you know, how the game works. He's a genius, like we talk about him all the time, but he just knows ball. And, you know, it's good to be around a coach like that, especially with NFL background and stuff like that. Also, he won a national championship. I'm trying to win a national championship too, so, yeah.
10: Dave and Ted, new Northwestern quarterback Aiden Childs setting his goals high.
5: Yeah, and I think those are goals that a lot of people around the program feel are certainly within reach. Thank you, Mark. 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
21: A new jobs report blows past expectations of a summer slump. I'm Mike Vaccara, News Nation Washington Bureau Chief. The U.S. economy adding 162,000 jobs in August, a figure almost triple some estimates. Among the sectors seeing the biggest gains, leisure and hospitality with a boost of 62,000. Then government, construction, and a 16,000 job rise in manufacturing all in the last month. Unemployment remained at 4.1%, though wages still lag behind inflation. President Trump taking to Truth Social Friday morning to celebrate the surprise numbers and calling on the Federal Reserve to lower interest rates and thereby making borrowing more affordable for American consumers. Lower the interest rates because the USA is a much stronger credit than it was just a short time ago, he said. A strong country means lower interest rate. It's a better credit. Very simple. The government's monthly report on inflation is set to come out next week, which will be a factor into what the Fed decides to do with interest rates when they meet in mid-September. I'm Mike Vaccara, and this is the News Nation Political Minute.
2: 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Let's get you back out to the game. Here's the voice of the Cats, Dave Ennett.
5: Our keys to the game are brought to you by Allstate. You're in good hands. Well, when we talk about the keys to this one, Ted, let's throw a couple numbers out there. How about 3 minutes into the game in Brookings, South Dakota last weekend? South Dakota State had a 21-0 lead or 14-0 lead on Stetson. They led 21-0 at the end of the quarter, 42-0 at halftime, and they just poured it on from there, leading 70-7 through three quarters. They had over 600 yards of total offense. They ran for 400 yards, just a tick under. But Northwestern is not Stetson.
4: Yeah, they don't even give out scholarships there. I would want to say that here are the goals that Tim McGargo has set for this year. Stop the run. Well, there you go, because everybody on offense wants to run the ball. Now he wants to stop the run, limit the explosion plays, and third down efficiency, find a way to get off the field. And you mentioned earlier, Dave, that we gave up 19.5 points a game. That's less than three scores. That's not good enough maybe in this conference. Maybe you need give less than 19 points a game. And then, of course, you got to win the turnover battle. We did have 20 turnovers a year ago. That's a good number. But, Dave, it's really important. You got to find a way to get off the field on third down, and you do that by really being good on first down, making sure you get them behind the chains, get them to unfortunately get in second and long. That's where you ultimately get success on defense.
5: Chase Mason is the quarterback for South Dakota State. Last year he passed for just over 2,000 yards with 15 touchdowns, only four interceptions, and he is clearly a dual threat quarterback. He didn't throw very much last week. He didn't have to in that game, but they went 5 of 8 on third down a week ago against Stetson. They were only in third down 8 times the entire night. I think that's production on first down that you're talking about.
4: Yeah, Dave, they didn't have to really work that hard. I didn't even really care much about looking at the stats. I mean, when you talk about you're running for 400 yards,

0: Absolutely ridiculous. And you look at the top two guys had over 100 yards. Six guys carried the ball, and half of them had over 70 yards. So, you know, obviously they were playing a lesser opponent, and they took advantage. I give them a lot of credit now. They were supposed to win by 50, and they won by 63. The margin was 63. So I think this is a really good offense. I love their quarterback. I love their left tackle. The Jackrabbits are loaded on both sides of the ball.
1: All right, so the Wildcats defense will hold the keys to this one for the Cats. Coming up, Ted will visit with Wildcat wide receiver Griffin Wilde. 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
4: Here with wide receiver Griffin Wilde, and I want to get the question out right away. Your first 2 years of college football, you were at South Dakota State. When you looked at the portal and you're here now, did you know on the schedule that Northwestern was going to be on the schedule?
5: I did not right away. And then the first year I was here, I saw that next year that we'd be playing South Dakota State.
4: And you're feeling going into this game?
5: Yeah, I'm excited. Yeah. Obviously a really good opponent. They're a tough team. They're well coached, so it's going to be a really good challenge for us for game one.
4: Yeah, they scored 70 last week, and I think it's a little different this week than Stenson, who were there playing last week.
5: Yeah, I'd say, our defense is really good. They had a really good year last year. They've built on it. We got some new guys in there on defense, and obviously our offense, we're going to be explosive. We're going to be able to score points. We're just going to try to be in the right spot, do the right things.
4: Your first 2 years up there, you had a great career. You were 27-3 as a team. You had 1,500 yards, 18 scores. You brought that down here. Was there much of a change for you mentally or physically from coming from up there down to here in the Big Ten?
5: Yeah, I'd say physically for sure. It's kind of, I always say it's just advertised. Everyone's bigger, stronger, faster. And then the DBs just do a much better job of playing through the catch point, playing through your hands.
4: Talk a little bit about your wide receiver room. It seems like you guys have worked real hard, and just expand on that a little bit.
5: Yeah. Last 8 months, we got everybody back. We got a new kid with McDuffie, but a lot of the guys, working really hard. Hayden Elligan has had an unbelievable offseason. Drew Wagner has had an unbelievable offseason. Those two are going to be really good for us. Frank Covey's done an unbelievable job. And even Ricky Amorazzi. These guys, we have 5, 6, 7 guys going deep that they can all get in there and make plays for the Wildcats.
4: And the guy that's going to be throwing them to those guys is one of your co-captains, and he is obviously a transfer, Aiden Childs from Michigan State. Yep. Your thoughts about him?
5: He's unbelievable. He's a great athlete. Can really sling the ball. He can get out in space. He can create space. Put the ball where it needs to be, and that's really everything you can ask for in a quarterback.
4: When you came southbound a couple years ago, did you ever think you'd be in a position you are right now on a winning team and co-captain? What an honor that must be.
5: Yeah, as a competitor, you always kind of expect to win. So I think that's the basis is, I expect to win. I feel like I've been a winner, and we have a lot of winners on this team. So we kind of expect to be in the plus wins and the margin of that. And then to be a captain, obviously, is an unbelievable honor, especially being a transfer last year. Being able just to, when I came in, everybody welcomed me. So just to be a voice for this team is something that's definitely honoring.
4: Any friends or relationships still on the Jackrabbits?
5: Yeah, I know a couple of guys on defense, a lot of the kids that were in my class, so I know a couple of them, and then obviously the wide receiver room, new Chase, Mason, the quarterback, some of the O-linemen, D-linemen, so I still know quite a few guys on the team for sure.
4: Good luck today.
5: Thank you, I appreciate it.
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11: 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Here we go. Year four. Does it come around kind of quickly for you?
12: Gosh, time's flying. I'll tell you what, it's so excited for this group today. We got a beautiful night for football, and we can't wait to kick off.
11: What's different about this team?
12: You know, the thing I love about this team most is I think they have an understanding that we have an incredible amount of talent, a great deal of depth on this team, but they also recognize we're not a finished product yet. They just show up and they go to work. They take it one day at a time, and you can tell these last 5 days they've been itching to get to game day, but they've stayed focused, and we got a great opponent here in South Dakota State. We're going to find out a lot about our football team tonight.
11: Let me ask you, what has been the impact that Chip Kelly has had on this team?
12: Yeah, tremendous. I mean, he's so creative. He understands the nuance of how you identify what your players do best and how to put them in situations to thrive. It's been so fun to see the collaboration between Chip and Tim and myself. And also just his head coaching experience has been a great sounding board for me as someone that I can lean on. And, hey, Chip, here's the scenario. How would you handle this? It's been a great addition, and really excited to see this offense go to work tonight.
11: What do you want from that offense, and specifically, what do you want from Aiden Childs?
12: You know, I just want to see these guys, you know, execute and, you know, be clean pre-snap. You know, ultimately understand that explosiveness comes through execution. A four-yard run's a great play, and just continue to plug away one play at a time. But what we've seen out of this team in practice, I want to see those same things show up tonight.
11: You look at your defense, you've got some guys who have played a lot of football for you. You look at the back half, you got number six still back there.
12: He's like, gosh, having Fitz and now Damon back and healthy. What a tandem at the safety position. Then having experience in Josh Fussell and Oriadai and, you know, a depth piece like Monte Pate that's going to play tonight. Really excited to see that group that has already gelled so much over the years take it to another level.
11: Well, they're going to have their hands full with this guy's a true dual threat quarterback, isn't he?
12: Truly. I mean, he's a special player. He's competitive. He's tough. He spins it really well. They do a great job of putting him in advantageous situations. He can be used in plus one run game and scramble scenarios. He's scary. You know, I would argue he's one of the more talented quarterbacks in all of college football.
11: All right, keys for you tonight.
12: We got to do a great job of tackling on defense, getting all 11 on the same page, and just executing. And offensively, we just got to take it one play at a time. I think these guys are so amped up to put this offense into a game environment. We can't get too far ahead of ourselves. You just got to take it one play at a time, celebrate the little wins along the way, and the explosiveness will come.
11: All right. Thanks, Coach. Good luck.
12: Thanks, Dave.
11: And the Wildcats about to take the field here at Northwestern Medicine Field at Martin Stadium. Their next-to-last game here before they will begin playing their home games in the new Ryan Field 27 days from now. And here come the Cats from the northwest end here at Northwestern Madison Field. We're just about ready to get this season underway. 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Back with the starting lineups and the opening kickoff next. 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
11: The first ever meeting between the Northwestern Wildcats and the South Dakota State Jackrabbits. The Wildcats have won all three games against FCS opponents under Coach David Broad, beating Howard in 2023, Eastern Illinois in 2024, and Western Illinois last year. The Cats are 8-2 against current members of the Missouri Valley Football Conference, in which South Dakota State plays. South Dakota State 2-11 against FBS opponents, beating Kansas in 2015 and Colorado State in 2021. That went over the Jayhawks the last time the Jackrabbits defeated a Power 4 opponent. They are 0-6 against current Big Ten teams. Hi, everybody. Dave Ennett, Ted Albrecht, 75 degrees here along the lakefront, but the wind has picked up in the last hour or so out of the north-northeast at 13, gusting to 19. Right now, the captains will be set to meet at the center of the field. Let's get to the starting lineups after we take 10 seconds for station identification.
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11: 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The Wildcats have six captains, and they will send out four of them, along with their honorary captain, former Wildcat wide receiver, and later New Orleans Saints receiver, Austin Carr. The captains meeting at the center of the field. Tim O'Day will preside over our coin toss here tonight. He is the referee. Cats in their purple.
15: Cats, that's the coin that we use to start the game tonight. That is the head. That's the tail. The head and the tail. South Dakota State is the visitor. You get to make the call. Please make the call before I flip. Heads. Heads is his call. I'm going to let it hit the ground. It is a tail. You've won the toss. Northwestern has won the toss. They've elected to defer their choice to the second.
11: All right, so the Wildcats put their defense on the field first, and they're a little banged up front on defense. They'll be without two starters tonight, including their top returning sack and TFL guy from a year ago, Michael Kilbane. He's out with an injury. Honorable mention, all Big Ten performer last year, Callan Campbell, third-year player out of Sault Ste. Marie, Michigan, will make his first start here tonight alongside Brendan Flakes, Tyler Gant on the interior with Amigo J.